0: Hey, what a last few days we've had going back to that Shield game. I was just thinking there's so many good news stories around. There's not a lot of negativity. And just like off the top of my head, the Shield game. The resurgent Harbour, I think, is a story in itself as well. North Harbour have struggled for a long, long time. They're good watching. The Black Ferns demolishing Australia at Go Media at Mount Smart. Incredible performance. The All Blacks, of course. Gosh, they look like a unified team. Super unified. The Warriors, again. How many injuries can stop them? It seems not enough. Incredible. Top of the table. Drop goal. Just perfect. Stephen Elker has just won in a playoff on the senior tour. Ryan Fox has qualified for the tour championship for the first time. Liam Lawson gets points in a Red Bull in a car that Max Verstappen couldn't. I mean, it's just glorious stuff everywhere. And I tell you what, the phone lines have lit up, so let's get to them. 0800 150 0800 150
1: 811.
0: I was going to say 8833, and I thought, no, that's the text line. 811. 8833. Thank you, Savannah. Jeez, nice opener to the show. Just some reminders of all the glorious sport we've got going on. Coming up on the show, amongst others, of course, your calls particularly, we'll talk to Thad. We've got Craig Adams, the coach of the Bullet rugby team, after a late-night phone call I got after their match, which was glorious. And we're pretty sure Motu Tony's going to come on as well, just to talk the Warriors. But let's kick it off over in Australia. Darren and Aussie. G'day, Darren.
2: Hey, Steffi, mate. You're only human. Don't worry about it.
0: Yeah, I am. Yeah, it was just a complete... and it wasn't anywhere near my brain. Yeah, 8/11. And it's my birthday, 8th of November, 8/11. I should remember it.
2: Oh, nice work. That's for November birthday people.
0: Yeah.
2: Why not?
0: Yeah.
2: How are you feeling at halftime during the game?
0: I went through so many different emotions. I remember about 4 minutes in, I was like, oh my God, we're going to get absolutely slaughtered physically, like not necessarily the scoreboard. And it was just a remarkable test match. I was reasonably comfortable after about 15 minutes.
2: Wow. Well, 4 minutes in, I thought I got PTSD of England semi-final World Cup.
0: Yeah, good comparison.
2: Yeah, I just thought, oh, man, these guys are monsters. just the physicality was like, it shocked me.
0: Yeah.
2: And I was just like, oh my God, how are we going to compete with this? And then at about 20 minutes, I went, geez, these guys look gassed.
0: Yeah.
2: All right. And it was, yeah, like I was saying with you, it was like a wave of like a, and I must admit, at 20 minutes in, I looked up at the clock and I thought, is it half time yet? Like so much had happened. I stayed up, so I was quite hydrated, which was good. I'd sort of gone into the waters for about an hour and a half and recomposed myself. But, oh, man, what a game. And then at the end, I was sitting there when it finished. I couldn't believe it. I just thought, well, what has happened here? Yeah, they just really capitulated at the end with the yellow cards and the poor discipline. And they looked really fatigued, which sort of surprised me because we look fresh as a daisy in my book.
0: Yeah, yeah, I'm with you. And what happened to them was supposed to happen to us, which was kind of interesting.
2: Yeah, but... just these little moments, like that scrum. I don't know about you, but I leapt up from the couch. The dogs started barking. They thought something had gone off. You know, I thought, oh, no, I'm going to wake the neighbours up. You know, like 2-something in the morning.
0: Yeah.
2: I couldn't believe it. I was so pumped. And then when Geordie Barrett stripped Malcolm Marks over the line, like these things that you just can't believe are happening.
0: Mm.
2: I got so emotional. It was... I didn't realise I was sort of how tense I was and how much I was feeling it, but no, it was just, like after the game, I'm not joking, I was exhausted.
0: Yeah, my plan was to go back to bed and go to sleep, and I felt like I nearly got to sleep, but there was just a little bit too much adrenaline and I couldn't do it, so I was back up at 8:30.
2: Oh, and the other thing, the ref, man, I wanted to hug him. With that, with Artie, so like he was looking, the TMO was looking for.

0: You know, I need to justify my position. I've got to get in this game. And the ref wasn't having a bar of it. It was so refreshing.
1: It was very un-Matt Carley, too, on previous performances. He grew some and he said, no, that's not. It's shoulder to shoulder and then a whiplash from contact, which happens in most tackles. There is a whiplash on a decent shot, regardless of where first point of contact is. I thought he did a great job. And it's not because he favoured us. I just like

was consistent. Mm. And there was no... The players weren't getting frustrated, they weren't getting annoyed, because they knew exactly what was going on. I think he had a brilliant game, considering the cauldron he's in. Very one-sided crowd, and a lot of them, a lot of green. There was like little patches of the black, but there was a lot of green for me. But, I mean, how much experience did they get from that game, going out,

0: just so good to watch.
1: Yeah.
0: Are you a little bit nervous about this weekend?
1: No. I think because we've got one in the bank, and if South Africa won the next one, we've still got one in the bank. I'm conscious that it'll be a motivator for South Africa, the fact they lost that first one. But talking about putting stuff in the bank, that physicality of the opening part of the game, that will happen in Test 2, and the All Blacks will know in the back of their mind, we just have to weather that, and then we'll go again.
0: Yeah. And there's so many, and sorry, one other moment I want to talk about. How often do you see Peter Steph to Toy go backwards?
1: I know.
0: Because we saw it.
1: I know.
0: And I'm on the couch and I'm like, oh my God. Like I just, words were just falling out of me at this stage.
1: Mm.
0: Yeah. There were just so many things I couldn't believe that were going on in a game. And I still feel like we've got so much more to, there's so much more in the All Blacks moving forward. I don't think we're anywhere at 100%. I think we're probably about 65%.
1: Yeah, we're going to get better as well. I agree. Good stuff, Darren. We've got a lot on hold. Thanks for your call, buddy. Nice to hear your tension might be alleviating. Let's go to Aidan in Wellington. G'day, Aidan.
2: G'day, Safi. Wow, straight to the top there. I wanted to get your take. What was your take on that test?
1: Well, that scrum that Darren talked about, where we got a scrum penalty, I'll forever remember that as the Asafo Aumua scrum. Just the look on his face, the width of his shoulders, the breadth of his neck, and I'm like, if they beat us in this scrum with our new props and Asafo Aumua,

0: Yeah, no, I have to agree. And I think, I know that the Bucks have been calling their bench the Bomb Squad for so long, but I've nicknamed our boys the SAS. And when the boys are taking fire, you send in the specialists, and that's what they did. They came in and they took the brunt, and God, it wasn't a toy. God, he went backwards in a hurry. Interesting, Darren, they're talking about half time, 12-13 at half time. Now, 5 minutes before that, Barrett had stripped Marks of the ball as he was going over. So 20-12 at half time is a different, you know, I think you're a bit more nervous there. But one of the big things for me was the intensity that we seemed to hold for 80 minutes. You know, and I think that's with our bench coming on and doing their jobs, that's where we pulled away. I have to tip my hat to the ref, Carling. I think he was absolutely magnificent. He was blunt but accurate with his descriptions of why he was making rulings there. And, you know, the TMO coming in. You know, the TMO can come in and say things, but the referee has the final say, and it was good to see that, for him to look at it and say no, because I agreed with him on both of those decisions.
1: Me too.
0: There was one with a clear out he cleared out over the top there and then took the half back, and you know, he cleared that one, and then the shot from Sevier, which I think was definitely shoulder to shoulder contact with a whipping motion as to why the head came forward. And the box just sort of crumbled from there, you know, two yellow cards, and we got home. So I think if you look at it and you were to say that one side bet the other side 5-1, I'd say that next week that side will be winning again. But I don't know. I think that was one of the most dominant performances from a team that has not gone on and won the game from the box, because, you know, I was like you, that first 10 minutes, I don't think we had one post-contact meter.
1: Yeah.
0: They were just hitting us with everything, and it reminded me of the

0: develop arthritis in a game. It must have been a pre-existing situation he's got. So I just found that really interesting.
1: Yeah, I don't know. Maybe if like he's rolled his ankle a little bit and it's sort of flamed up. But I would like to see him out there doing it. And I know that Muriel's not going to be there, but maybe. You know, I think sometimes your front row can get a lot of stick when the scrum's going backwards, but if you haven't got those locks and your loosies in behind you, laying a foundation for your front row, you know, they can that can be a big difference. And I wonder if we'll see Parker come in to blind, just that bigger body, you know, laying a bigger foundation for that scrum. So I don't know, but I'm just as excited now as I was this time last week.
0: I am
1: for
0: too.
1: The second test, so
0: I am too.
1: I can't wait. It's going to be another beauty. So you've got plenty of callers coming through, mate, so I'll be happy to hear their opinion too.
0: Top man, thanks for calling, buddy. Good to hear from you, Aiden, out of Wellington. Go to Dunedin, talk to Dino. G'day, Dino.
2: Yes, sir. Wow.
0: Mm.
2: I was happy to get one and improve, you know. Happy to get one and improve all through the tour and get closer and closer and closer. And now, I don't know, like it must be coaching or some damn thing, but the players that are standing out, and like it's hard for us old buggers, but the young guys, like Fabian Holland, I don't understand how he can be that damn good so damn young.
0: For 80 minutes as well, at altitude. Oh my God, he's got ticker.
2: It's always 80 minutes from him, though, isn't it? And, like, that last caller hit the nail on the head, too, for me, I think. Like, I've never been in the front row. Like, wouldn't have a clue what goes on there. But that front row has never been monstered before. So,

0: I guess everyone talks about the line out throwing, but there's a lot more to it than just the guy that's throwing. You know, so I don't, it's just exciting. Our back line, well, that was Quinn's best game at 13 too. Like Geordie, I've been half an hour of ages want to see him at 13. Well, don't anymore. Mm. Like I'm more than happy he can stay there because he's doing the, he's given the communication to Ruben and he's helping Quinn. And, you know, like the only deficiencies were really Morby missed a tackle. But, you know, you get, they're coming at you like you're going to miss those.
1: Yeah.
0: Rico might have made the tackle, I don't know. But we've got, we can change things a little bit and the bench can be different. But I don't think the 15 that started, barring the concussion issues, and like I just said, they know what's going on in the scrum. The information comes from the players. They're going to say, well, you know, it's not the front row. Like, it can't be, because no one's done that to that front row before.
1: Mm.
0: And we've played South Africa numerous times, and that hasn't really happened. So, I don't know. It's just bloody exciting. And, you know, and if we win two games over there, mate, that's as good as 96. I don't give a stuff about Baltimore. What's that all about? The whole four tests should be in South Africa.
1: Yeah.
0: It is what it is.
1: Yeah.
0: If we get two, that's unreal. But we're improving and bring on 2027. I didn't think we'd be ready. I thought Rennie would have them ready by 31. But holy heck, what a difference. Direction, attitude, and I must say, a captain.
1: Yeah. Yeah, awesome. Good on you, Dino. Great to hear from you. Just a quick text from Chopper Staffy. My favourite moment was when the crowd copied Norway and started the Norse rowing. Nick Minnett, South Africa are down. And there's a Kiwi in the stand who's Norse rowing on his own, just taking the piss. It was absolutely brilliant. Good on you, Chopper. We have to get a breakaway. After the break, we'll go John and Joe. 0800 150 811. Back shortly.
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4: Just found out the European T20 Premier League starts tomorrow. The my Castle Rockers. I've been waiting for my merch. It's going to be late. Let's get to... Which one's first? I can't... John, you've been on the longest. G'day, buddy.
5: Hey, Staffy. Listen to these stats. 28 minutes the ball was in play. Guess how long that first half was?
4: 50?
5: 53 minutes.
4: Oh my God.
5: 14. Yep. And they still lost. And I'll tell you what, the territory stats was 61-39 to the Springboks. Possession was 52-48 to the Springboks. So by all those metrics, they should have won. The only problem is they didn't take their opportunities. And the thing that I noticed the most, everyone was saying, oh, they dominated the scrum. Oh, they were so physical. They were walking to the rocks, mate, after 25 minutes. And that's what happens when the All Blacks are moving the ball side to side.

is there for the set piece. But if the All Blacks can move that forward pack around, mate, there's tries galore to be had. In saying that, they've brought in Cameron Hanekon, who was the man of the match against Argentina. He's a baller, mate. He is a baller. He plays for the Bulls. Oxen Chair, yep, he is probably the best loose head. But I'll give it to Wilco Lowe.

0: Yeah. I saw that as well in terms of Lord that plays lock. He's not a strong scrummager. What he is, though, is a line-out ball winner.
1: Mm.
0: And that's why they had him in there. If you watch that Ireland test, Tuipulotu was there. Tuipulotu is our strongest scrummaging lock.
1: He is a beast.
0: Now, he's starting on Tuesday or Wednesday morning over here. So I don't know. They're probably telling

0: Oh, it's the Georgian, isn't it?
1: It's the Georgian, and he was the same referee in Wellington. And so we know what we're getting.
0: No,
1: we know what we're
0: I
1: getting.
0: I thought I knew what I was getting with Carly, and I didn't get it. He changed.
1: Yeah, and the thing with this Georgian is he's not like the Englishman. He usually follows the linesman and the TMO, what they say.

0: tries. I thought Jordy Barrett was the man of the match, stopping the try and getting back the momentum. I thought the All Blacks still weak in the air under the high ball. A few things to work on there, but mate, sit down, Staffy, in your fancy new studio that I came and saw you the other week. Tell me a better weekend of sports starting Friday night when Rob Rush and his whānau came and put it up the Canterbury boys.
1: Yeah.
0: Right? And to be fair, if they didn't drop the ball in the midfield and the 2 metre forward pass, Canterbury wouldn't have scored. Tack on to Saturday and the Wars, even though Pompey was wearing a Rabbitohs jersey, you know, they got up and kept us at the top of the table. And then you get up and the Blacks give them an uppercut. Mate, I was up from 2 o'clock Sunday morning like every other black man out here, you know, right through to watching Benji do us a favour and put us at the top of the table Sunday night. And you tell me a better weekend for New Zealand sport outside the Commonwealth Games recently, Steph.
1: Yeah, I know. It was alarming. There's just so much, and the Black Ferns dusting up Aussie, which we normally do, but it was clinical. It was awesome. So much good stuff.
0: Yep. So much good stuff. And now you look at the bedrock of New Zealand rugby that's built on the NPC. Let's do away with Super Rugby. Let's invest in the NPC. Let's go two rounds of all of those teams over 20-odd weeks like the NRL. Mate, we'd be a better country for it. And the Blacks, well, they'll only get better. And the Bockers, I see, are struggling again. Few injuries. And I must say, it's probably the first game in a long time we haven't had a yellow card. You know, which is really interesting that hasn't happened in the black jersey for a long, long time, Steph.
1: You're right, actually. Yeah, we should celebrate something that didn't happen, and that was a card.
0: That and the TMO's been told to stay in their booth and, you know, stop looking back on things in a clear out that doesn't happen. So I just think this weekend we'll dust up the Lions, mate. That's just a no-brainer. And it can rain. Oxenshear can't go 80, so their scrum's only going to be good for 40. They can bring in whoever they want. Mate, we're coming home 3-1, 4-0. That's us, baby.
1: Let's go. Good on you, Jake. Good to hear from you, brother. Yeah. See you, mate. What was I about to mention then? Just on the back of that. I did want to go and find some audio. I'm not into Told You So. When it was announced Richie was coming home and he wouldn't be available till after the South African tour, and I said he will play in South Africa. And his name to start, which I'm not angry about. And I'm just looking at that side and the locks, Sam Dowry and Patrick Tuipulotu. And I think we will find out, and I think we've had some accuracy both on text and on calls that Paddy Tuips might get a test bench place, at least, even a start. And I think that will be answered depending on how many minutes he plays against the Lions tomorrow morning, which is a 5 o'clock start, which is perfect. It's a lot better than three, just for personal human resource concerns. Because those, anything from sort of two until four, it's that dilemma. Stay up or go to bed and get back up. Jacob stayed up all the way through to kickoff.
2: I did.
1: I didn't.
2: I felt it yesterday and Sunday, I tell you.
1: Yeah, and I felt it as well. Like, I went to sleep and got up. And when you wake yourself up when you're in your deepest part of your sleep, it's just awful. And I got up and stayed up. And so I don't think there's a right way or a wrong way. They're just two different ways to do it.
2: Yeah, it's about the beverage, I suppose, that sustains you through, whether it's a beer or a cup of tea.
1: I always gauge my fatigue level at about 10:30. And I think if I go to bed now, will I be asleep within half an hour? If the answer is yes, I go to bed. If the answer is no, I kick on.
2: Mm. But just going back to that team that you briefly touched on there, Paddy Tuipulotu obviously starting against the Lions.
1: Yeah.
2: I'm kind of with you, and I think Rennie kind of sort of hinted at it in that squad naming press conference that he did yesterday. Peter Luckeye on the bench, Tupo Vai to Lock, I think he starts, and then Peter Luckeye at a blindside who's on the bench for the Lions game, Paddy Tuipulotu on the bench for the test match.
1: Is that interesting? We've had a lot of Simon Parker talks about that big body at the six. I think I'd rather see Peter Luckeye.
2: Yeah, it's either Simon Parker or Peter Luckeye starting in the blind side.
1: Depends what he wants. But Luckeye is more dynamic.
2: Yeah, I would start Luckeye because he's more similar to Tupo Vai. Because you looked at that first half, Tupo Vai was popping up on both wings, set up that Morby try. I think Peter Luckeye can do a similar role.
1: Mm.
2: Like free and arm.
1: And they talk about loose forward combinations.
2: Mm.
1: Yep. Luke Jacobson and Simon Parker are similar, they're just grafters and they grind and they just keep going. Artie at eight,

0: does have moments of brilliance, but it's South Africa against South Africa, it doesn't show up as much. So I just think, Larkwai in the with Jacobson and Ardie, just for me. And I won't be jumping off a cliff if it doesn't happen and they go Simon Parker, that's fine as well, and Renz, I trust. I'd like to see Peter Larkwai in a cauldron like that.
1: Yeah. Yeah, I would too. He hasn't really, he hasn't had an opportunity like that in the past. So, and I think he's been one of the standouts this tour as well. So I would love to see him start and play majority of the minutes in the second test. But moving to the other side, the box staff, named Andre Pollard and dropped Sacha Feinberg in Ngomazulu to the bench. That, to me, says that the box are going to kick the absolute you-know-what out of the ball. A lot of midfield bombs coming our way. We didn't really deal with them too well. And I think a lot of penalties as well that'll go for, penalty shots on Andre Pollard.
0: I think he's got more big game smarts too, which just comes with experience, doesn't it?
1: Yeah, more of a game manager.
0: Yeah. I've always quite rated Andre Pollard. And we can bag him for kicking it all the time. But if they win 50% of his midfield bombs, it's the right thing to do. We are not good in the air, still. Still not good in the air.
1: Yeah, it's definitely one to watch for the second test.
0: And I remember saying to you last week, I think it was Friday, and you might have said something like, what concerns you, or whatever, and I said, I look at that South African backline, and oh my God, wasn't used. Yeah. Jesse Creel, Damian Delander, hardly featured. Cheslin Colby, not really. Kurt Liaransa, was he mentioned?
1: No.
0: Hardly saw them.
1: Nah, you're right. Only Colby went searching for the ball. That was the only time that I picked him out of the crowd of South African
0: players. They left their Ferraris in the garage.
1: Yeah, and I think Andre Pollard unlocks that back line a little better than Sacha did. I've got a lot of errors for Sacha as well.
0: There are so many text messages I want to get. I got one actually at 11:57 from Lynn.

0: Here's a Buller story. I attended a Buller Heartland match some years ago. Buller won, and while it was exciting, while I was exiting the stand, the PA announced that West Coast had also won on that day. I made a, on purpose, loud comment that if Buller and West Coast amalgamated, they would be in the First Division. This comment was quickly and very sternly answered by a lone voice saying, "Wash your effing mouth out. You can't beat Buller loyalty. You can't. Never let that rivalry go, the Buller one. I'm a born and bred passionate Highlanders fan, and after seeing their last NPC game, it has really excited me that they could be a contender for the title this year. Such an exciting weekend of rugby up the Landers." Let's go to Gary in Upphart. G'day, Gary.
1: G'day, Stat. What a weekend, eh? Take out, the Wellington Lions, put them to one side. apart from that, it was bloody awesome.
0: It sure was. Just brilliant.
1: Hey, what I wanted to talk about was the Black Ferns. I haven't heard too many people talk about them since that game. And I'm not talking about the game itself either, because, I mean, that was just, I pretty much went to plan, I guess. But what I noticed something during the game, and that was Sky didn't show a single replay of a penalty the whole game outside of the yellow card where they kind of have to show a replay. And it didn't just stop there. I noticed that they weren't actually showing replays of a knock-on or a forward pass or anything that could be sort of considered negative, I guess, rather than, you know, positive play. Because they showed replays of tries and good line breaks, et cetera, et cetera. But not a single penalty in the game they showed a replay off, and I found that weird.
0: Yeah, because as you're saying that, I watched that game. I watched the whole game, and I do recall there were a couple of calls, and I was waiting for the replay, and it didn't come. And the first time I thought, oh, maybe they've just got a problem with the replay machine. And then it happened a second time, and I thought, that's unusual. And now you've highlighted, I didn't realise it was for everyone. Yeah, interesting.
1: Yeah, I watched it for the whole game. And I noticed it, like you say, straight away. There was a little head high first half, and I thought, oh, this will be interesting. I was like, oh, no replay. And then the one that got me when Aisha was in front, well, she got called for being in front, and I thought, nah, no way. You know, this replay's going to show she was not. Oh, hello, no replay. And so from there on in, I actually concentrated on it. And, it was literally the whole game. And they had the ability, because like I say, there was the yellow card, and they showed numerous replays of that. And I just thought, oh, geez, what are we getting into here? Is it for women's sport? Can we not show things that are considered negative? Or I've written to Sky, and I got a reply from them. It seemed like a very much an AI-generated one, which really didn't answer anything. So it'd just be interesting to know. I don't know if you obviously get to talk to people in those sort of circles, whether or not it's an actual policy now that we're not going to show replays when it comes to women's sport.
0: Hmm. Yeah, I
1: just found it really weird.
0: Yeah, I'm as baffled as you, mate. I don't have the other.
1: Yeah, the other one I don't like is, oh, sorry, mate, I butted in there. I was going to say, the other one I don't like, they don't show the heights and weights of players anymore. I find that so annoying. I really want at the start of the game when they're showing the team lineups, especially with the men, not so much with the women, but them as well. You know, you want to see how big a lock is. You want to see how much a prop weighs. And they just don't do it anymore for some silly PC reason, I imagine.
0: Yeah, you're right, because I quite often find myself

0: Yeah, yeah.
1: You want to see that as you're sitting down to watch it, eh?
0: Yeah, we only see pack weights at the first scrum. That's all we see.
1: Mm-hmm. Yes, you see that. Yeah, yeah, for sure. And I was just wondering, oh my God, is this little woke world that we're living in, is this what it's coming to, which I find quite disturbing myself.
0: Yeah. Yeah, good stuff.
1: Sorry for that, mate. Great weekend.
0: Great weekend. Good on you, Gary. See you, mate. There he is, Gary at Ahaba. Dan, I'm going to read your text and it's going to pain me. Staffy, great to see the ABs get the dub. 5 meat pies to 1. Dan, you're fired. Back in a minute.
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0: Rightio, 12:43. Let's go to title. Ramfurly Shield. No, let's go to Mikey from Christchurch.
1: Still.

0: It's 20 degrees. Oh, my goodness me. But, Steffi, the only worry when I started feeling concerned, 5 to 6 minutes in,
1: sweet
0: mine comes over the speakers over there, and I thought, oh, no, here we go. this is going to ruin everything. But, no, we got through the horrible music, and we did it, right?
2: Yeah.
0: So,
3: Amazing.
0: And it's, I think for me, the word that I like about this display is fortitude.
2: Yeah, nice.
0: Now, that game we lost in, was at Wellington, quite horribly against South Africa. The last 20 minutes, there's no fortitude, there's no nothing. There was no pride, nothing at all. The pride in the jersey this time around, the fortitude shown that, yes, we know they're going to throw everything at us, but we just got to hold on, and then strike back. 5-1 tells the story, right? Fills me with joy and more confidence. Unlike you, I will be nervous this weekend because I think they're going to throw the kitchen sink at us. But at least then I have the confidence knowing that Dave Rennie is steering a good ship. He's got players who seem to know what they're doing, which is great. So I think the country, and certainly Mikey here, is a very happy lad.
2: Yeah, excellent. How's the planter boxes looking? Yeah, and do you sell them?
0: No, I make them on site. So they're Macrocarpa and Steffi. They look

0: when Pompey was out there after DWZ went off. So, yeah, question mark over that. And that'll be hotly discussed amongst Warriors fans leading up to the game if Pompey's named at right wing.
1: He's a... Pompey's an interesting one for me. He never has great games. He never has poos games. He just has games. And he's just quite solid.
0: Yeah, he's a bit of an enigma. Like, I know we've discussed this with Jello on a Friday when he's in the studio. He's not really like an X-factor player. He's not a strike centre when he plays. I mean, over the past couple of seasons, he's got a pretty decent try-scoring record. I think he scored upwards of 6 to 8 tries, maybe around that mark last couple of years. Yeah, you're right. It's an interesting one because, yeah. What does he really offer, I suppose?
1: Yeah.
2: We don't need him to kick goals this week. Tane to a picky 8 from 8.
1: I know, that was freaks. And he's just, it was almost like he was just cozying an 8 iron. He was just pop, just smooth.
2: Where's he been the whole season?
1: He's been around.
0: Well, with
1: as
0: that
1: a
0: form,
1: kicker,
0: you mean?
1: As a kicker.
2: Yeah, like why hasn't he kicked sooner? You know, Chanel.
0: No, he's been in and around it. Chanel's They've been sharing it around, haven't they?
2: Yeah,
1: I think before that game he'd only had 7 shots at goal. I think his total's now 14 out of 15 or something like that.
2: He was incredible. It's because of him that we're first place on the NRL ladder.
1: Well, actually it is, because the points differential, Luke Hansen's getting all the flowers for it, which I think he should get one of them, but Tane Tuopiki should get the other 11 for kicking all of those
2: and
1: conversions.
2: A few are from the sidelines as well. Pretty impressive.
1: Peter Steph Detoy also missed 2 tackles that led to tries. Yes, he's not infallible. Hey, Staffy, I put $10 on Manawatu to hold the Ranfurly Shield at the end of the season. It's paying $251. And that's that'll be $2,500 Manawatu dollars to you, Kerry. Absolutely, you can buy me a beer if that comes in. Staff, when we went to half-time with a 1-point difference, I was confident our fitness would get us home.

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1: There have been some iconic duos over the years. 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
12: Right, a lot of texts. The scrum only came right when Almua came on. The two prior to that was a shambles. Yeah. I'd like little LED, like speedos, but power meters on between their shoulder blades, and you get an aerial shot and just how much power they're putting out. Because was it a Safu Almua?
13: Speedos on your shoulders?
12: Well, just gauges, like, yeah, okay, like energy gauges.
13: Yeah, yeah, yeah.
12: And like, is it Fletcher Newell? Is it a Safu Almua? Was it Tupou Vahi going a lot? Like, show me the graph, that like the political worm.
13: So on this, John Afol was hosting with Guy, filling in for Millsy yesterday afternoon, and obviously hot topic scrums. John was saying most of the power in a scrum comes from the...
12: tight head lock.
13: No, from the players

0: behind, actually. So not, you know, they're just transferring the power that's built up from the number eight through to the front row. So it's not, you know, it might not have specifically been a Safoamoa, and like the callers were saying earlier, Tupou Vaiai's switch into lock might have made a big difference there.
1: Mm.
0: But I'm with you. Osafo-Amua's got to start, I think.
1: Good afternoon, Steph. I would like to see Leroy Carter come in for Morby. We were pretty average under the box kick, and if it's going to be wet, we are going to need the best players under the high ball, and personally, I think that's Carter. I wasn't disappointed with Morby. I just think Carter would be a better fit. Cheers, Matt. What's the phrase? Leroy Carter? He's a baller. Like, he's got some freak show stuff in him, hasn't he? And, like, you could chuck him in the line out and he'd win a ball off even at speed. He's that sort of bloke. Yeah. Are you kidding? We can't afford two rounds at NPC. There's no money even to support the super, from Brendan. We should get David Moffat on. Remember he invited us? Ring me. We'll find out and I'll tell you why Super Rugby should be scrapped. That could be a good chat. Greg Murphy is going to join us. Straight out of the pits into Greg Murphy next.
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15: 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Title races, relegation scraps, top four chaos, managers under pressure, and fans pretending they're calm when they're absolutely not. From the first whistle of the season to the

0: madness of the run home. We'll bring you the games, the storylines, and the moments everyone will be talking about.
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0: Just gone 1 o'clock. Great to have you along. Ted's just text saying gout. We're talking about Anton Tegner. They said inflammatory arthritis, and now we're hearing rumours it's gout. Hope he's well. Gout is known among some young sportsmen, especially if they've had an injury in their feet. Harry Kill supposedly suffered when he played. I didn't know that. Staffy, did you hear that because the Broncos and Storm are both out of playoff contention, the NRL are using their game this weekend to trial a new restart rule after a team scores? The team that is scored against gets to choose whether they kick off or receive. Should stop teams dominating so much, maybe? Dave and Queenston. I think they've done that in a game a couple of weeks ago. And I think the Dragons, Tigers, something like that, two teams that weren't in playoff contention. But that'll be interesting. Ken says, I think they'll leave Vi at six, myself, and leave Parker on the bench from Ken. Otago were pretty good against Wellington. Yes. They were magnificent. Just on the NPC, we've got to do an NPC team of the week every week. I've jotted down some. I'll give you a clue. Rob Rush, captain. So we need to help with a few positions as well. 8833. Just give us two or three, four if you want. Your NPC players of the weekend. And we post it. And we get reamed for it. But I'll tell you, there'll be a few Northlanders in there having won the Ranfurly Shield. Hawke's Bay are looking good. North Harbour are looking good. Otago had a fantastic game. So text through 8833. Your players of the week in the NPC. Coming up to 1:03. Oh, geez, I tell you what, it's a great pleasure to bring in to the show the man, and I hope he still loves being introduced as the man that owns the lap of the gods. It is Murph. Greg Murphy joins us. G'day, Murph.
1: Oh, good afternoon. Well, I don't know. I don't know if I can find anything that's more suitable, but thanks for that anyway.

0: Well, you know what you were doing. You know what you were doing.
1: Yeah.
0: You were balls to the wall. Yeah. Hey, pretty unfortunate set of circumstances for Matt Payne leading the championship. Mm-hmm. He was in the top six or seven on the track, and his car got COVID or something happened to his car. How does he deal with that and regather himself?
1: He was fantastic, actually. His maturity and just the way he handled all this stuff is something to applaud, to be fair. He knows he's got the speed. He knows what the capabilities of him is. He knows what his team's doing at the moment, providing him with a car that he can, you know, drive very well. They weren't dominant on the weekend. Obviously, it was a tough fight at the front of the field over the weekend, which was awesome. I really enjoyed the racing, to be fair. So he looks at it pretty pragmatically and goes, well, speed's not a problem. It would have been nice to have grabbed that little accolade at the end of it and have a guarantee, although he is going to be guaranteed into the 10 anyway. After Bathurst, he's got too many points on the board, so that's not a problem. But he would have probably liked the little buffer that you get with it. The little points buffer that you get was probably the thing that he was most disappointed about. But I saw him after the race and he just accepted it. It's one of those things. It's part and parcel with what we do. And, because he's got good pace, good speed, and he's feeling good about life as in general, he was actually pretty positive.
0: We had Ryan Wood on the show last week, did a preview. First time I've spoken to him. What a good young man he is.
1: Yeah, he's a character. But he's very fast and another super, super talent, just like Matt. And the two of them have, sort of got the world at their feet as far as motorsport goes. Living the dream. But, Woody's sort of dealing with a few little challenges at the moment with, the new Supra and some of the mechanicals of it. But he's also had a win this year, as is his teammate, and, had some good results as well to go with it. So, It's one of those frustrating things when you've got the speed, the capabilities are there, but you've also got to deal with some development of a new product, which is not there yet fully, and you've just got to accept those punches and take them and do the best you can, control what you can control, and hope that the other things come together quickly. So he's cemented himself in there. He's a star of the future, and it's great to see him being able to achieve what he is at such a young age, and there'll be championships on his mantelpiece at some stage.
0: Yeah, I liked his maturity, as you say, for a

0: I was in a mentor role? Is it an unofficial one? What are your ties into all these drivers all over the world?
1: Well, I've just been interested mainly. I do work with Ryan Wood. I sort of have an official kind of role with him as a mentor, and also sort of have a connection with the Walkinshaw team that he drives with, and sort of I'm close with them. So I'm pretty much going to all the races now as someone to assist there, and you know, a little bit of advice along the way. But so Woody sort of is someone that I'm pretty well focused on. But you know, as far as the likes of Matt, you know, I don't have anything to do with his sort of team. He's got a management team, but you know, I just enjoy talking to him, and you know, we talk about all sorts of things, and happy to offer any support where needed. And it's the same with everyone overseas. You know, I've had a little bit to do with Louis Sharp, who's been running an F3, unfortunately has had to pull the pin on his campaign this year, and just I like to help if there's something I can help with to assist, because it's awesome to see the talent overseas, internationally, at the absolute top level, pretty much everywhere, achieving such great results. And you know, there's so much involved with success in motorsport. It's not just obviously the driver. The driver needs to find his way to the right organisations that give them the tools to, you know, exploit their skill sets. But, you know, it seems that Kiwis seem to be able to do that, because, you know, teams want someone who can, you know, deliver the performance. And we've got a host of them. We've just got to keep putting them in the right places to showcase that.
0: Can you take me inside maybe the office of the Greg Murphy Centre of Excellence, and you sit down with these drivers, and like you're mentoring Ryan Wood? Is it driver specifics, or is it mindset specifics, or organising your weekend? What sort of things are you talking to them about?
1: Yeah, good question. I mean, the someone of that skill set, as far as driving goes, you know, they work with their engineers. I'm not there to, not fully. I mean, I'll if I see something and I look at it, I want to make sure that it's been identified by him and or by the team to, you know, to look into the data and the information to make sure that it's being maximised or whatever. You know, I can look at the basics of what information's put up on the computer screens, the squiggly lines and stuff, and have a pretty good understanding of what's happening. But that's not my primary role. My role really is, and for Woody, is I made a lot of mistakes along the way, as we all do. I had a lot of learning. I didn't have the support and the understanding of what's required in a mental sense early on and for a long time. I didn't probably have the guidance that I needed at many times, you know, with challenging circumstances, frustrations, all that kind of stuff that has an impact on performance. I didn't have a lot of that through a key part of my career, and I've learned to understand a lot more about it, learned to see it, learned to understand the importance of it, of having support with experience to provide that advice and give guidance. And, you know, with someone like Ryan, who is still only 22, he became a professional driver at the age of 20. And I've learned to understand a lot more about it, learned to see it, learned to understand the importance of it.

really challenging in that space. So that's my main purpose, to support him around that, and also the team at the same time, to make sure that we don't let things fester. You don't let little things get out of hand where it then takes a huge amount of unraveling unnecessarily. So, yeah, it's that high performance, mate, you know, of

0: a driver change practice trying to give the co-drivers. Jackson Evans is with Ryan Wood, so he's another young Kiwi guy. So they'll be doing a huge amount of work together, just looking at all the one percenters, making sure that everything's as seamless as possible. You've got to get comfortable in the car, seat belts, drink systems, all that kind of stuff is integral, and you've got to actually spend time on doing all that. So the 500 is a big one. The points for Ryan and also Chaz Mostert, his teammate, they're sort of sitting eighth and ninth in the points there at the moment. You know, they want a little bit more of a buffer, the big points for these Enduros to be able to get through to the top 10 for the finals after Bathurst. So it's not just the Enduros, it's not just Bathurst, it's actually integral for your performance and the outcomes for what happens after Bathurst for the rest of the year. So there's a lot of pressure on everybody at the moment, and it is a good sort of build up for Bathurst going to the Enduro. So we'll head over there, and it's less than 3 weeks. See what happens.
1: How hard is it for these guys? Because I feel like there's probably more pressure on the co-drivers to not want to let down the number one drivers.
0: 100%. I was talking to James Courtney actually on the weekend, because he's doing the TV stuff now for Supercars, and he's jumping back into a seat for the Enduros at Blanchard Racing, I think. And he's like had to start thinking about it again. He's been out of the car since last year, done very little racing. And I said to him, that's really interesting that you're saying that, because when I finished up my full time, I was James's co-driver for 2 years at HRT, and I didn't like it. I didn't enjoy it. I really didn't enjoy going back to that situation. It's exactly what you just said. It's the pressure to not let down your main driver, not make a mistake. And I actually made a mistake at Bathurst in 2013 and crashed the car, put the car out of the race. And the weight on my shoulders that I felt because I'd let him down was just an awful feeling. And I did one more season of doing that, and then I pulled the pin, because I actually just, I didn't want to just be there to be racing and driving. You wanted to be winning, obviously. I actually just didn't enjoy the feeling of having that much pressure on me to do that. And, you know, people will go, yeah, but you've done so many laps, you've done all this, blah, blah, blah, blah. But when you're not driving all the time, it actually becomes really mentally challenging. And I decided I didn't want to have to deal with that anymore. So it's tough.
1: Good honesty, thank you. I've had a text through from a listener saying, can you please ask Murph to explain the restrictor with Will Brown that was discovered, please?
0: how much time have we got left for this chat?
1: Oh, it's a biggie, is it? Is it? 4 minutes. Oh, I've just been told 4 minutes.
0: Righto. Well, we need 40, I'm afraid. It is one for the ages. I am still in disbelief and at a loss to understand how this restrictor went unchecked, how it managed to stay in the car and be something that they've identified for 25 races of the championship this year. And then on top of that, I'm at a loss to understand how they found it, and the weekend after they found it, he goes and performs the way he did, because I do not believe that that restrictor had that much effect on overall performance. So there's a lot of unanswered questions that I have about that, but there's a lot of failings as well through Supercars processes and Triple H processes that did not identify that issue much earlier than what they did. So there should be egg on a lot of people's faces. And what it did do, finding it definitely changed Will Brown's attitude on the weekend. His confidence, everything was huge. So he used that mentally to help him massively. So I think that contributed to his performance as well. But to have allowed that to actually be a thing in the first place is something to behold. I'm very much in shock, considering Triple Eight is the team that they are, the professionalism of them, how good they are. Let's look at their statistics. It's incredible. It's a bit of a surprise to most people, but it was very tough on certain people within that team. The performance problem that they had, the focus on it was incredibly challenging. So it's good they have found something. It's great for Will's mental well-being, and he went out and did a stellar job on the weekend

0: for the team and all his fans and supporters. So it's something I don't think I've ever seen before. It was an unusual set of circumstances.
1: And last question, and it comes from listener Craig. Why is Ford so dominant? 9 Fords in the top 10 shootout yesterday and 1 Toyota. Yeah. Where were the GM cars and why are they so far behind?
0: Oh, shoot, I'm going to need another 40 minutes to answer that one. It is complex. It is very, very complex. And there's a lot of opinions about why that is the case too. Mm. It comes down to the word team is a big one, as we know, and there's parts of that. There's parts of people in the right places. There's parts of drivers being in the right places in the teams as well. It's very complex, and as I say, there's a lot to unravel and talk about in that space, and that's something GM at the moment, every team running a Camaro, they're also asking the questions as well as why this is the way it is. So that's one that's going to continue on. Parity is always a conversation between the three cars, but there's so many other pieces to that puzzle. The drivers are just one part, the team's one part, the car's one part. There's just all this stuff that has to work together to be successful.

0: Good on you. Talk soon.
1: Greg Murphy there. Fascinating stuff. Fascinating stuff. And Ford are just, they're just ticking along, ticking along. We'll have a break.
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1: 23 past one. Johnny from Christchurch here, Steph. What about there's a bloke called Phil Gore in Australia right now who holds the world record in the backyard ultra? He's currently attempting a 6.7k loop every hour on the hour for 168 loops, which is 7 days of running. He's 2 days in. That is crazy. I think they might be I did see something about that. Are they live streaming him? We've got some crazies. But he's raising money. He's raising money. Steffi, answer me this.

0: my man, from Matt. How can Kurt Lee Aranza get knocked out in Test 1 with a head clash on Josh Lord? 8 minutes, 29 seconds into the game. He was the tackler, so he should have been yellow carded. It should have been a yellow and not reviewed. He was helped from the field. He failed the HIA, and now he's named to start this week. World Rugby 12-day HIA stand down has been ignored. He's been named in the Springboks this week, Jacob. They have named the team.
1: Well, Cheslin Colby wasn't named, but I'm pretty sure he wasn't there, Kurt Lee Aranza. I'll have a double check. Hold on.
0: Have a double check. Hold. Should we hold on now?
1: Well, not right now, because on hold right now is Thad Taylor.
0: Play the music.
1: This is shambles, Thad. Sorry, mate. I know you expect better of us, so I'm sorry, mate. Let you down there.
0: That's all right.
2: Well, you set the bar. You set the bar so high, you guys there at Sport Nation. These little things. You beat yourselves up too much. But these things happen. And without further ado, here I am.
0: Here you are, Thaddeus, on the back of. I felt like it might have been multi-mania for the punters in the weekend.
2: Yeah, there were a number. Yeah, exactly right, Steph. I mean, the All Blacks just simply in a head-to-head capacity were. You'd say not a great result would be probably understating it to a degree. Customers filled up clearly there. And yeah, as you say, there are a number of games across the round, and the NPC included, that multis were well and truly up and about. So yeah, but it all stemmed from that big win from the All Blacks over there.
0: So how do you frame this week? It's payback time, it's kick-on time. How different is the price this week from last week?
2: Not very. And I thought it could have been a little bit more, to be honest, Steph. 250. I think they were closed at 260, the All Blacks, in Test 1. They were 280 earlier in the week. They've opened up 250. So they're giving you a chance here again. The odd setters, the last 5.5. I guess they're thinking, well, if the South Africans lost last week as a $1.47 favourites, or, you know, then they're due to win this one. And they're going to win one, aren't they, out of the four. Let's hope it's no more than that, of course. So maybe it's here, but... yeah, why can't the All Blacks do it again? I already see the money flying in at $2.50 for the All Blacks. Will that line or will that price hold up? I wouldn't like to say, but I don't think so with the amount of pressure we're going to see for it, because our

0: customers' pockets are well and truly full as well. So, look, Rassie's naming the team early. A few games there from the great mind man that he is, but we'll have to wait for Dave Rennie's side before we can start taking those same-game multis with the try scorers and the like. But 5.5, the line, point sits at 54. The All Blacks 13+, which it was obviously last Saturday, $6. $6 for the All Blacks to do it again, 13+.
1: How about tomorrow morning against the Lions? We've taken care of the first three provincial teams. Did the TAB suggest another big line?
0: 37.5. So, yeah, pretty much up there, Steph. Look, I was saying on Friday, I think the barometer of the betting public at the moment, they've really come around to the All Blacks, and that's only going to be buoyed after what they saw on Saturday. Everyone is loving what they're seeing. Everyone wants to be on board and everyone's getting behind them. And that was happening before Saturday. Now, the ball is well and truly rolling and the snowball is growing as it starts to daunt me to a degree. So, yeah, look, 37.5, all one-way traffic and multis. Everyone's just either having a look at the power play staff or coupling up those anytime try scorers. It looks a decent side. There's some try scoring power amongst it. Obviously, Finianganofo leading the charge, but yeah, there's plenty there to stick into your same game multis. Rico Ioane and Narawa is there as well. So yeah, there's plenty of try scoring power. All our customers thinking after what we've seen so far, 37.5 ain't going to be enough.
1: Last thing, I just want to touch a little bit on rugby league, and I want to take you back. Maybe we were working together in Wellington, and I recall there was a big punter who'd got 31 bets in a row, right? And then he put six figures on the Roosters to beat the West Tigers at $1.04. And when I saw the Roosters were playing the Tigers in my last leg of the same game multi, I thought, could that happen again, that the Tigers come from nowhere and beat them? And they bloody did.
0: Never. Yeah, that killed a lot of people over the weekend, Steph, including Paul Millsy.
1: Yeah.
0: And Millsy's multi as well. So, yeah, that was a bit of a shame to see. But there's some massive games this weekend with only two rounds left. I mean, the Roosters-Dolphins has obviously immediate ramifications of a top four and potentially a top two. Can the Bulldogs upset the Panthers and keep their top eight hopes alive, and could the Panthers win, get back to the top of the table? But every game has a fair bit of meaning to a degree, someone fighting to stay in that eight. So yeah, Dolphins Roosters looks to be the match of the round potentially, but Warriors up against the Knights and we're $1.33. I think that's shortened today, Staff. I heard that price a little bit bigger this morning. $1.33 the Warriors. I'm sure they were around $1.40 this morning, so no surprise, I don't think, to see the Warriors moving in after what we've seen. But yeah, massive round of NRL with all those ramifications of the two rounds left.
1: Great stuff there. I turned my mic off to clear my throat. I've got to turn it back on. We'll chat Thursday. You're champion. We'll have more sport. Yeah. We'll have market moves and we'll have some ponies.
0: Yeah, we'll have some ponies, but we'll have a good look at that South Africa All Black test and we'll see where the money's going and I can give you a rough idea of how much we're losing, Steph. And I just probably suggest it'll be a fair old bit.
1: Yeah, I agree. Good man. Good on you, Thaddeus. Thad Taylor out of the TAB there. Make sure you download the latest and greatest version. Update your app. It's fast and it's pretty. And the Warriors to win the overall championship. The overall NRL are finally nearly favourites, thus equal second favourites with the Roosters at $4.50. We'll take a break. The head coach of the Buller rugby team who did something quite impressive and in my living memory, something for the first time. And I'll tell you about that after the break.
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11: We are 1:35. Joining us on the show now, out of the mighty Westport, it's the principal of a school down there. It's a primary school down there, but he's the coach of the Buller rugby team. Craig, mate. What a game, what a day for Buller Rugby. What I want you to do for me is just talk me through the last 5 minutes of that game when you're trailing.
12: No, we were ahead. We were trying to hold a lead.
11: But behind at half time.
12: Behind at half time. And we probably went and said to a couple of mates that were on the sideline just after halftime, because we missed an opportunity just before halftime. It was 14-5 at halftime, and we had a penalty, a scrum, hard on attack, and we knocked it on. And I said, oh, geez, we just missed a real trick there just before halftime. But then sort of straight after halftime, we scored after a minute, and we were back in the game and then felt like in control. So I think the last 5 minutes, I thought that we'd definitely done enough to win the game, and but then they scored a really good try, like we knew they could do, because they're an extremely well organised attacking unit. And then probably looking at referee Dan Moore saying, that'll do some, blow the final whistle. And decide to allow for a wee kickoff, and they went to their left edge, which is definitely their strength. Got a line break, and I don't think I've ever been happier for another team to knock a ball on, to be fair, Staff. It was unfortunate for

0: unfortunate for him, but lovely for us.
1: Yeah, I got a late night call on Saturday night, which I wish I'd pushed record on my phone. We could have just played that. I think the words were North Otago goobered a try, or the lock knocked it on towards the end. That's heart racing stuff.
0: Yeah, it is. Yeah, absolutely. And you know, that's Troy Scanlon, isn't he? Jeez, he doesn't mince his words, does he? The scam man, just straight down the line. Yeah, it was. It really was. And I suppose you touched on just about the special nature of the occasion. And words, I don't know if you'd seen our social media, but the Buller 250 was a pretty special day for us and was always going to be this year, but like really acutely aware that we're playing North Otago, who are a really good side over the last couple of years in particular, have scored a huge amount of points. You know, their average points is somewhere near 40 points a game, and we just sort of realised what sort of a battle we were in for. But it was definitely the week before against Thames Valley, we had Buller player 1,111, and then Anthony run out and become only the 15th centurion of our union, and Mickey run out and become the 16th centurion of our union. 1.4% of people that play for Buller become a centurion. Just absolutely special stuff. And those two in particular, they are here living in Westport, contributing massively to our community because of rugby. Anthony to come here as a lone player, you know, it was the stories on Saturday were all about him saying he didn't want to ever move to Westport. Now he's got a wife here, he's got kids here, he owns a building business here. Mitty come out as a fresh-faced, one of those Fijians, Saffy. We didn't know if he was 18 or 40 when he came out, and we still don't know. Some days he defies his age, absolutely, and other days it's, oh no, he is getting a little bit older. But, you know, his is a bit of a different journey because he went back to Fiji for a couple of years, and a couple of years he wasn't selected, and then so it's taken him over 16 years to get to 100 games, which is so special. He's still got two kids back in Fiji that he supports, and a family he supports, and he's just also a special part of our community. And so for those lads, it was, and their families were here, and it was just lovely, and their friends, and we just, to be honest, I just wanted to put on a show that showed we cared, because you can look at numbers like our Thames Valley numbers. They're heartbreaking for a coach, but we weren't that bad. I felt like it was. I know that sounds weird, but I feel like our attacks was.

0: balance this year. So then that happened, and it was like, well, we can look at it two ways. We can doom and gloom it, or we can say, well, let's take the positives, let's flush it, and let's just see what we can do this weekend. And so I suppose, you know, the care factor was there, the passion was there, and like defensively, I don't think we've played a game like that for a really long time. And so it was just, that was the pleasing part. And look, the other pleasing part is we were well in it the whole game. And even at 14-5 at half time, it was again, well, righto boys, I think we're okay here. We can, if we do some things right, if we start well, we're kicking off, let's put some pressure on and let's go from there. So look, it was just overall a really special occasion for our community, and my phone's run really hot, and lots of people have got in touch and just sort of, you know, talked about the magnitude of it. But I suppose for me, it helps our group, you know, and it helps our people, and that's the important thing, isn't it? You know, I said to the boys on Friday night, if you want some inspiration, defensive inspiration, and to have a look at how things are done, and go back and watch Northland's performance on Thursday night.
1: Mm.
0: Openly, group of battlers that just, they were phenomenal. And I was, and then so, you know, that was special, and so yeah, you take inspiration where you can, right? Mm. and just enjoy it while you can as well.
1: Talking here, coach of Bullet Rugby, with an incredible form turnaround from losing by about 60 to beating North Otago, who had just quietly just beaten Mid Canterbury themselves. The form is absolutely all over the place. You've talked about your centurions. You had a 50-gamer as well. We've had a lot of texts through in support of your Red, saying he's an absolute legend of a bloke. Well done on the weekend's win. Someone else's text saying Red for Mayor. There you go. why do you do it? Why do you do it, Red? Why do you coach this ball aside? What does it mean to you?
0: On my father's side, my grandfather was he's a life member of the Buller Rugby Union, and passionately cared about the Buller Rugby Union. And then on my mother's side, I've got an uncle who was by all accounts a very good rugby player, and still, again, he cares deeply. I got the opportunity to play for a few years. Openly tell anyone that wants to listen, I was not much top as a player, but tried to work really hard and be a good team man. And I think that's important. And you know, I think it's just that care. You know, I've got three kids here. Love the community. Love what it offers. And we just, it's, Heartland Rugby is such a special competition. Like, we've had the last couple, not this year, but the 2 years prior to this, we've had Heartland coaching courses up at NZ CIS, and they've been so outstanding. And by about 8 o'clock on Saturday night, there's coaches from about eight different provinces that have messaged me, varying from what the hell to well done, and yeah, and just how special it was. So, you know, that sort of thing is really cool too, because everyone's going through the same battles. I'm actually in a classroom this afternoon. I've just snuck them down to the hall, and they're just freewheeling, but they'll be right, I'm sure. so that's us, you know. Like, I don't know if you, on our social media, we had a had a lad that come straight from down on the hill. He'd been drilling all day in his overalls, and then, you know, jumping straight into his rugby kit and getting out to training on Friday night. And that's,
1: yeah,
0: Mate, it's so great.
1: Yeah,
0: it is honestly so great.
1: It's such a special part of the world, part of New Zealand. It's a cool town. And the thing that resonates with

0: me the times I've been there. Everyone's got everyone's back down there, and it's the smaller you are, the top.
1: Been drilling all day in his overalls and then, you know, jumping straight into his rugby kit and getting out to training on Friday night. And that's...
0: Yeah.
1: Mate, that's... It's so great.
0: Yeah, it is
1: honestly so great.
0: It's such a special part of the world, part of New Zealand. It's a cool town. And the thing that resonates with me, the times I've been there, everyone's got everyone's back down there. And it's the smaller you are, the tighter you get.
1: Yeah, 100%. Yeah, couldn't have said it. Couldn't have said it better myself. You know, we had a lot of former players, management, and all around on Saturday. You know, Lashie and Mar might come down and presented Answers Blazer for them, and that was, you know, that's awesome. And you followed, and I suppose you feel that weight a bit, eh? As a coach, especially
0: yeah.
1: when things aren't going so well. And probably a large number of sleepless nights or, you know, cognitive overload's a real thing, I reckon, Steph.
0: Oh, I can only imagine. But what you've done, you've given the Buller team and all the Buller supporters a wonderful moment in the weekend and something that they will long remember. That was a memorable, memorable effort. And to my knowledge, Craig, in my history of bookmaking in the TAB, when you've got a one-sided game, you don't offer a head-to-head on one side. So they're suspended. And the other side is moon money. And Buller were $26 head-to-head. Given absolutely no chance. And I was telling someone before, even when Japan beat South Africa at that World Cup, Japan still had a head-to-head price. You didn't. So in my living memory, you're the first rugby team to beat a team that didn't have a head-to-head price offered because they were so convinced you're going to win. I think the line was about 45.5 points.
1: Yeah. Look, I couldn't tell you because we're not allowed to gamble on such things.
0: No, well, I'm telling you. That's why I'm telling you. That's why I'm saying. So hopefully there's a little bit of legal tender spreading through the town of Westport and the wider areas. Well done, Craig. Awesome to chat to you, mate.
1: We can only hope just before Whitebait season that there's a bit of extra cash in town. That is absolutely correct.
0: That's what we want.
1: Thanks so much, Steph. Appreciate your time.
0: Cheers, Red. Take it easy, mate. There's Red. He's primary school principal. He's put the kids in the hall, said, I've got to go and talk about Buller rugby.

0: Oh, and they just champion people. Like, they've got miners and farmers and fencers and, oh, so bloody good. And I know we've talked to Buller, but like all you Heartland team. In fact, I've got a text that I want to read while we're on Heartland. Where is it? Staffy, here's a King Country Rams story. We are 2 wins to start the season. This hasn't happened since 2018. Is the Meads Cup coming home, Staffy? Or is it too early to call? Doug, I would love the Meads Cup to go to the home of the Meads, King Country. That would be incredible. And when I drive through Tikawiti, I'm driving to New Plymouth or something like that, I don't go the main. I take that little left and go over the train tracks so I can drive past Sir Colin. That's what I do. I haven't rubbed his tummy or his head or anything yet, but I always take that little road to acknowledge the tree. That was awesome. Back shortly.
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11: Oh, a lot of texts on the back of that. They definitely want Red to run for mayor. I don't think you'd like that or want that. Highland Rugby is the best competition. It outbloods some good talent. Oh, it's the best competition out. It bloods some good talent. It does. Buller are staying in Christchurch this weekend for two nights. Oh. So they're going to...
12: They'll be taking their dress shoes.
11: Maybe they... Are they flying to Christchurch? Is there a flight from Westport to Christchurch?
12: Yeah, I don't know. I could give you some more information on that.
11: Please.
12: Maybe in 5 minutes. But right now I can tell you public transportation, it says 23 hours and 34 minutes, two changes. And I think that's a train and a bus to get from Westport to Timaru.
11: On public transport.
12: On public transport. I don't think they'll be doing that.
11: That must go up to Blenheim or something. That's weird. Cool. The Meats Cup is staying in Mid-Canterbury, says 388, the MC Hammers. Is it? A lot of texts. Steph, I've never heard a coach say at a presser that the opposition didn't do what they thought they would, and that was Rassie on our ripping the ball rather than committing players to the ruck. I felt like that was the most gracious I've ever heard Rassie Erasmus after a loss in a post-game press conference, and at the end of it I thought, oh, it's Rassie. It's all part of a plan. And with respect, I don't believe everything he says. But the trick is, what's truth and what's not? He is a master manipulator that got out manipulated, but

When he said they did things we didn't think they'd do, is that him saying, now we know what you're going to do, so we'll do it? Or you better change because they're... Oh, he's good stuff. Speaking of planting, oh yeah, Mikey's making planter boxes. My missus wanted me to go outside and brighten up the garden. So I planted some bulbs.

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Just gone 2 o'clock. Afternoons with Steffi, Jacob and Savannah. It's the 25th of August. We put together an NPC team of the week every Tuesday. 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By crikey, there are some votes for Northland players, and why not? What a match.

0: I was still buzzing about that game, even after the All Blacks had beaten the Springboks. There was still a little bit of Taniwha magic pouring through my veins. Such a good game. So, Jacob, you are keeping the results of the text votes, and I'm just scared that if we don't get a few more, it's going to get filled up with North Harbour players because you're just loving their resurgence.
1: Yeah, well, Manawatū, you were talking to me pre-show about fitting in some Manawatū players.
0: No, just one.
1: I said we can't get a Manawatū player
0: just one.
1: In there, mate. They lost to Hawke's Bay by
0: Yeah,
1: some.
0: I just wanted one, but I think Manawatū's best player from their game was James Taufa, and he's going up against the Northland second five, and he can't oust him.
1: Yeah, Hudson Crichton.
0: Yeah, he was amazing. He's got a he should play rugby league with a name like that.
1: It is a very rugby league name.
0: Well, he's blonde, part Stephen Crichton, mullet. Part Hudson Young.
1: Yeah, he looks like he sounds like he's got a blonde mullet.
0: He's a hybrid.
1: But you're completely right. A lot of votes for Northland so far in this team, and as you can imagine, backbone of the team will be much filled up by Northland jerseys. So, if there are any other players from other unions that you saw over the weekend that deserve a vote in this team, text them 8833. But as you can imagine, James Mullen, Northland player, Rob Rush, Northland player, Sam Knock, Revis Rehana, Hudson Crichton, as you just said, Steph, and then that's all we've got from Northland so far. But then North Harbour, as you said, Israel Leota, got to get him in the team again. I thought he played outstandingly well against Auckland in the Battle of the Bridge.
0: Is that because he got three tries or two tries?
1: He got two tries.
0: So that's enough to get you in a team.
1: And he set up another, to be fair. And then I've got Tom Barham as well, 13. I wanted him
0: big
1: in the team last year.
0: Big fan
1: Massive
0: of him.
1: Massive fan.
0: And their captain, the number eight.
1: Jed Melvin.
0: Yeah.
1: Good player.
0: They got
1: too.
0: Some good player. Bryn Hall. But you can't, no one's getting Sam. So even if Bryn Hall got 1,000 votes and Sam not, gets well. Me and Jacob are judge and jury. Sam Knox getting it.
1: Yeah, I think so too.
0: And he answered the phone when he was hammered after an all-nighter.
1: He did. Thing I loved about Bryn Hall, set up that Israel Leota first try.

0: box kick, like 5 meters out, high ball for Israel Leota to score on the try line. Thought that was quite a cool innovation.
1: He got up in the air, man.
0: He did. Israel Leota. Obviously, used to play for the Broncos, did Leota. And then Kyren Swoimoflau. I had him penciled in the team as well, shit. Steph. Scored another couple of tries. I think
1: so. That's 2 minutes of the 80.
0: But might get vetoed, that one, is what you're saying there.
1: So please text me through. I want a fair reflection from the listenerhood on 8833. You don't need to text through Rob Rush or Sam Nock. They're in. And Hudson Young, Stephen Crichton, he's in as well. Okay. Bullet Rugby Union Administrator here. Oh, they've texted the show. We go Westport to Christchurch via Lewis Pass, stay in Christchurch Friday night, Christchurch to Timaru Saturday morning and return post-game, and Christchurch to Westport Sunday. So Christchurch via Lewis Pass, is that on a bus or do you go in cars? You probably take a bus. Is that a horrible trip in a bus? I don't know if I've driven Lewis Pass. Is that really windy and spew making? That's good. 2 nights out in Christchurch for the Bullers. That's awesome. Kevin said Rob Rush first, daylight second. Yeah. Well, should we put Rob Rush in more than one position, Jacob?
0: Well, there was another Rush brother that we could squeeze in, I suppose. But yeah, he played that well. He could play all loose forward positions, potentially.
1: Mm. Also from the Buller Rugby Union Administrator, there are no flights. New Zealand Rugby once thought the best logical route was Westport to Hokitika via bus, then fly the team to Christchurch. Meanwhile, the bus driver drives an empty bus to the Christchurch airport and picks up the lads from the airport and heads down to Timaru. 2 nights in Christchurch this week to give the team a bit of a break from the travel, time together as a group. Every North Island away game for us requires a drive to Hokitika or Nelson. Oh, so there's flights from Hokitika. And there's definitely flights from Nelson. There was that one time they chartered a flight because they couldn't land I think they chartered Chatham's Air sometimes and it couldn't land in Westport because there was too much rain. And so then they diverted the plane over to Nelson and I jumped on with the Buller Boys, who were flying to Auckland and then driving down to Thames Valley with a boombox in the back of the plane. One of my greatest ever flights. And I think we got a little bag of wine gums or something, yeah, from the flight crew. Friggin' happy days. Happy days. The guy, Rush, loose forward, instant winner, crazy effort. Bus, exclamation mark, and horrible from someone else. Bus. Oh, they go by bus and it's horrible. Yeah. I'm a car sick person. I can drive and I don't get car sick. Passenger seat, back seat, bus, anything, car sick, me. Terrible constitution when it comes to corners and gravity and vehicles. So if I played rugby for Buller, I'd be available for home games. I'd spew.
0: But speaking of trips around the place, Dave Rennie and the All Blacks camp, they're splitting up. One group's going to Cape Town. The other group's staying in Joburg. And this might have

0: It's, you know, we're pretty busy. You know, from a coaching point of view, we've all been on the computers trying to get all the review stuff and the key learnings. One advantage when you play the same team and multiple times in a row, you know, your review is your preview. And so, you know, so we'll try and utilise that time, but we're also trying to prepare another side to play tomorrow on Tuesday night. So just making sure we get the balance right. There's not a lot of downtime for the players this week. And we're mindful that, you know, a wounded Springbok is dangerous. And so we're going to have to prepare really well and lift our game.
1: Understood everything he's talking about. Everything. I love his clarity of message to the press and therefore to us. So it's so good.
2: Yeah, I second that. And on this Lions game on Wednesday, early Wednesday morning.
1: That's tomorrow.
2: It is tomorrow, correct.
1: Are you going to get up for that or stay up?
2: No. I'll stay up. Yeah, I might do an all-nighter. No, but on that, splitting of the camp, I know this is, you know, it would have been talked about in team meetings and everything prior at New Zealand Rugby headquarters. Is this the toughest week of the tour so far? Because they're splitting the camp up, just came off the first test, going into the second test. You know, it's a bit of a disrupted build-up to the second test.
1: No, I quite like it because it's removing the ones playing from the test, from the ones that are in the line to play the Lions, and they're focused. That's the midweek test match for them. They can really, really hone in on that. And there's a ton of them. They're probably... be probably quite pleased that they don't have to fight for seats at the breakfast restaurant. There's so many. I think it's quite a nice little break.
2: Yeah, I
1: and it's only for a few days.
2: I don't think they've taken enough players. The amount of injuries that they've had,
1: they keep bringing,
2: people that are flying
1: bringing
2: over,
1: more in.
2: Flowing over from our...
1: I've kept my phone charged. We're running out of New Zealanders soon.
2: Yeah, well, if you can only play half a season of Buller games, I don't think you're getting a game for the All Blacks. No offence.
1: Yeah, as long as I go by plane and not by bus.
2: But I just think this is going to be the toughest week of the tour so far, you know, and Springboks are going to be fired up for this
1: second two
2: test.
1: Teams. See, the All Black, if it was an All Black 30... I'm on deck with you, but bigger. None of these players starting for the All Blacks against the Lions are starting for the All Blacks against South Africa. None of them.
2: It still makes a big difference in preparation, though. Having never been in the, you know, rugby environment where I've had professional trainers, basically, you know, in who are the bench sort of players options. You know, Ma'u, for example, comes over from New Zealand late. Mm-hmm. He's in the squad to play this game, but also to train the boys midweek. Right, that would be a big disruption to the week, don't you think?
1: No, I think it increases the focus on the week. Because if they stay with the All Blacks to play against the Lions up in altitude and all that sort of stuff, hey, All Blacks, you 20 blokes or however many they're taking to Cape Town, our week starts here. Our week starts here. Mm. And they can have a big group party and watch on the big screen and play, have a shot bingo with players' names or whatever they want to do. I don't see it as, some people might see it as a delaminating of the team and saying A squad, B squad, and sort of a hierarchy type thing, and it should be all there and all in there together, like we've heard about Artie not being there and he was the captain and all of that. I think there's an argument for both sides of keeping them all together. Mm. But Cam Roygaard staying at altitude, doing a bit of light training with the guys that are going to be playing the Lions, sitting in the stands and watching that game against the Lions, or back in Queenstown honing in on the second test, I think I'd rather him in Cape Town.
2: And then the other side of things, Russie named his squad. And by the way, Damien Delende did get named on the wing. There must be something going
1: Not
2: on
1: Damien
2: with
1: Damien Delende, Kurt Lee Arinza,
2: sorry.
1: Was he named on the wing?
2: He was named on the wing. There must be something going on with the mouth guard, you know, getting triggered and him failing his HIA, because there must be some sort of out clause, is what I'm trying to say, from his mouth guard getting triggered and then failing the HIA test.
1: Yeah, so it's,
2: to be named
1: yeah for me, it's not so much the mouth guard. He failed the test.
2: Yeah.
1: If you fail a test, it's 12 days.
2: it looked pretty innocuous what happened.

0: But he failed. No matter how it looks, he failed.
1: Yeah. I don't know if there's some sort of Rassi tactic going on there.
0: Shall I email World Rugby?
1: Or not. But anyway, Rassi's side of things, named Andre Pollard at 10.
0: Mm.
1: And interesting selection, to say the least, considering the raps that Sasha Ngoluzulu, Feinberg Ngoluzulu, has. Keep saying it until I get it right. Has, you know, Andre Pollard, the seasoned vet. Here's Rassi on that selection.
2: Because it's Cape Town and it's probably going to be wet. I think we played stupid, and a lot of the messages came from me on top, where, you know, 3 points is two less than five. You know, and we 16-13 under the poles, third scrum. Not sure will the ref reward us, then we make a mistake. We kick the kick over, and now with Cheslin out, and Cheslin kicked really well. I mean, people ask a lot of questions, why is this guy not kicking, and why is this guy kicking? When we see at training the one guy is kicking better than the other guy, then, you know, we let that guy kick because he's on form, or, you know, that skill set where he's currently, he kicks well, and Cheslin didn't miss a kick. Now with Cheslin out, I think it's going to be a wettish week. There we're only flying up on Wednesday, and then as I see the weather conditions, is the chance for rain. And yes, Andre has always been the guy that does it for us. He grew up there, it's his hometown. The same like Marnie, I feel bad for Marnie, but we know Marnie is still going to play in these next two matches after this one. So yeah, we think Andre is a good fit for that.
0: It was Sasha's first game for quite some time. For a long time. Maybe I'm trying to give him an excuse. I love listening to Rassi talk. I just love the odd word, the rear rolls. It's just amazing.
1: It is great. And the other sort of selection question mark, Sia Khaleesi / Paul De Villiers. So he's covering all bases there. Sia Khaleesi is obviously going to go through a rigorous week of testing that

0: a few tests for the Springboks so far. That's an interesting sort of conundrum that faces the All Blacks. I don't know how you see that, you know, playing out. Staff, Sia Khaleesi coming back into the Springboks side, does it really move the needle for you?
1: 2 or 3%. Not much.
0: In the favour of the Box?
1: Yeah, well, just I think the Box would potentially be like 2 or 3% better with Sia in there. He's obviously been a bit banged up. It's a hammy, isn't it? I think Sia was a hammy.
0: Yeah.
1: A little bit. And I think Rassie will know whether he is going to be playing or not right now, and he just do a little trick. Interesting, just on that Chez and Colby, before we leave that, have you ever seen Chez and Colby and Tane Tuapiki in the same room at the same time? Little goal-kicking wizards. Both came out. People say, why is Chez and Colby king? We talked, you and me and Savannah talked about Tane Tuapiki's goal-kicking. Is there something magical about a little man that can kick goals?
0: I mean, yeah, sure. There is, I guess, yeah. It is kind of interesting because that, I know the Springboks media asked Russie about that post-match. Why was Cheslin kicking? And Russie said, because he's the best. And he did prove it on the weekend, right?
1: Yeah.
0: But yeah, when was the last time you saw a winger kick goals? It's been a while in rugby.
1: Yeah, it's been a while. And it was, we were talking about Adam Pompey as well. He's been given goal kicking duty sometimes. I remember a game, he was amazing. I thought, oh, we found our goal kicker. And then he had a terrible one. Goal kicking is such a in the groove thing, isn't it?
0: Yeah.
1: If you're in the groove, you're in the groove. Chance out still for another week?
0: Yeah, he's suspended another week, yeah.
2: He probably would have been wing this week.
1: Yeah.
2: If he wasn't.
1: Retain Tane, keep him kicking. It's just a little string to his bow. So the following week, what happens with Chance when he's available?
0: Yeah, I think he goes to the wing. I think you keep Tane. Well, yeah, I mean, you could argue, it depends, you know, how the winger goes this week, whoever it might be. But
1: that's named tonight, hey?
0: Yeah.
1: Or 4 o'clock? 6 o'clock.
0: Yeah, 6 o'clock. It depends how they go, I suppose, on the weekend. I could see Chance Nickel-Klokstad coming back in that fullback slot for Tane Tuapiki.
1: Really?
0: Yeah.
1: They talk about his organisation and those tries. I heard there was a Facebook or Instagram thing saying if Chance was fullback, those wings that were scored on Dallin's side, they don't happen.
0: Yeah.
1: Because there was some poor numbering off by Tane Tuapiki or something.
0: Yeah, I think that was the Warrior Hollett.
1: Yes, it was.
0: Yeah.
1: Yes, it was.
0: He shared a couple of screenshots and showed the numbers on that side and how the Rabbitohs exploited it. I think, yeah, that's the sole reason for me. And obviously, Chance is great in yardage as well.
2: Chance is obviously the clear fullback option, but kicking is so important. Like 16 points last weekend, Tane got just through kicking, and we'll need that coming up against teams like the Panthers who have got Nathan Cleary.
1: Oh, the pointier end of the season, the more important those twos are. And you might need penalties. Did Staff just compare one of World Rugby's best wingers to a bench Warriors player? That's not jumping the shark, that's bat flipping jaws on an orca.
0: I'm glad you said it, mate. I was kind of thinking the same. I was like, where did you come up with that?
1: Yeah, well, stuff just comes into my head. And
0: where did you come up with that? It was so left field.
1: Yeah, and I play no filter. Like, it's just, I share what I think.
0: So random.
1: It was just, we're talking about his goal kicking.
0: Does he really look like Tane Tuapiki? Let me Google this.
1: They're just short.
0: What the heck?
1: They're short, tanned, zip-zip men that can kick goals.
0: But they're not. Yeah, Tane Tuapiki's not.
1: I reckon stature-wise, they're very similar.
0: Okay. Sure thing. Maybe we should move off this topic.
1: Okay.
0: Before I say something.
1: So, Mikey, I've come to Mikey's text an hour late. That's how many we've got. We're talking about Anton Segner, potentially inflammatory arthritis, potentially gout. And Mikey says, if it's gout, it's very painful. I get it from time to time in my feet, but I'm sure it's nothing to do with the amount of red wine I drink. I think.
0: Do you reckon Segner's going hard on the seashells over in South Africa?
1: Yeah. So I remember once I tried to break the world record for raw oysters eaten.
0: That's a bad idea.
1: Yeah, and my feet blew up like hot air balloons.
0: Something else probably would have blown up too. After trying that, front or back.

0: What?
1: Mate, get an icky stomach from eating too many oysters.
0: Oh, no, I don't. Best food in the world. You would know if you've driven over the Lewis Pass because you would have experienced the yummiest big sausage at Springs Junction. It aids and assists the constitution for the trip. Now, Springs Junction. Now, I did the Transalpine Express on the train. Does that go past Springs Junction? Is that that little township that someone bought for a dollar? Or there was something we drove past and it was misty and it was so good. I loved that trip. And you go to Greymouth, you get off, you have lunch, you jump back on the train and you go back to Christchurch. I didn't really want to do the trip, I'll be honest, but I did it under duress and I loved it. Is that that place? Is that that place? On the topic of Buller, shout out to Anthony Ellis, 100 games for them, hell of an effort. Nick, yeah, that was, they called it the 250, two players playing their 100th and one player playing their 50th. And I just sit back and I think for a moment, 100 games for Buller, 100 games for a Heartland Union is, let me just double check, how many bloody games do they have a year? There is 8 rounds. And then if you're lucky, you get a semi-final, so max 10. So to play 100, you have to play every game. Well, you're not going to make the final in every year. No disrespect, Buller. So you're probably going to have to do the fat end of 15 years to get to 100 in the Heartland. And that's why I love it. That's why I bloody love it. So good. So good. I'm getting text messages from people that live in Westport as well, just to my phone. Just loving
1: we
0: Big
1: We should
0: Red.
1: Have done a Heartland Team of the Week this week, I reckon.
0: Well, I know some teams do live stream. Like, I didn't know Buller live stream till today. So I'm going to be getting some live stream

0: Sky, or is that no longer a thing?
1: There used to be Main Freight Rugby. That was Heartland, wasn't it? They did highlights of every game.
0: Yeah.
1: Graham Veitch EP'd it, and Richard Mason and Carmo used to commentate. I feel like that's probably years ago now. But I do enjoy it. I do enjoy it. No, Steph, that was Otria Springs Junction. It's closed now. Junction closed now shop. Cheers, Mike. Oh. Otira is the train stop town. Thank you. Springs Junction is further north. Thank you. See? The wisdom of the listenership. I just love it. We shall take a break. We're back very shortly.
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0: feel like we're going straight into a sci-fi mystery with that music.
1: Mm, it does send you into a place. Lock and B. Lock and B, Eddie. Oh, you should have gone 50-50 on that one, mate. Anyway.
0: Can I phone Savannah?
1: You can if you want. You and okay. Savannah can take on the quiz.
0: Okay.
1: No cheating, Savannah. I know you got the rundown run in front of you. Tuesday trivia. I want to quiz you and Savannah staff on the weekend of sport.
0: We're a team. We're not against each other.
1: Okay, sorry. You guys both together. Joint effort. Question one. Which is the... what is the only undefeated team in the NPC after round four?
0: That'd be Hawke's Bay.
1: Would be... Not to rub salt into the wounds, Steph, but who'd
0: move
1: they
0: on,
1: be?
0: Jacob, quickly.
1: All right. Can you name the player who charged down a kick from Grant Williams to score against the Springboks?
0: Fabian Holland.
1: Fabian Holland. Real turner of tides, you know? Parter of seas, Fabian Holland.
0: Mm.
1: That was a real game turner, I feel like. The Springboks were getting a bit of momentum. Obviously, the scrum too did quite a bit of work in that regard. But that try really turned the tide back into the favour of the All Blacks, I thought.
0: Mm.
1: And your man of the match, Steph? Fabian Holland?
0: Yeah, my man of the match. Yep. Just, jeez. Has no right to play that well for an All Black team that he hasn't been in for long at altitude against what was the number one team in the world, against what some consider the number one lock in the world, Neben Etzebeth, Fabian Holland. You're my man.
1: Yeah, stand up.
0: Yeah.
1: And maybe Steph can help you out on this one, Steph. Who was the forward that set up Shanae Harris-DeVita's try against the Rabbitohs?
2: Me.
0: Oh, he's got a name like Isaiah Toyava Iramia or something.
2: He's very underrated.
0: Iramia?
2: Eddie Iramia Toyava.
0: Yeah, oh, correct. So I had the names all jumbled up.
1: Who was the...

0: Did you say Shannon?
1: No, what's his name?
2: It's not.
1: Shannon Stouse was a wing for counties back in the day.
2: Tanner Stouse, North.
1: Tanner Stouse.
2: But it's,
0: I'm trying to remember. That was the best try of the game.
1: I know.
2: What was the best try of the game?
1: Dimmy.
2: Yes. Dimitri Raimonga. Yeah, the two young forwards teamed up on
1: that
2: one.
1: What a pass!
2: Mate, that was an outstanding pass from Dimitri.
1: Yeah.
2: And then Eddie to offload it to Chanel to score.
1: Yeah.
2: Got me riding high on the Warriors finals hopes. The West Tigers did the Warriors a massive favour on Sunday.
1: True.
2: Which Tigers player kicked the field goal to send the Warriors top?
1: Wouldn't have a clue. Didn't watch it. Which Tigers player did you say?
2: Kicked the field goal. Like Luke Hansen did.
1: Okay, I'm going to have a guess.
2: He's a Tigers player.
1: Uppy Coruscant.
2: You can see he's scrolling down Savannah on the rundown, cheating. Anyway, it was Jock Madden.
1: I wouldn't.
2: And for me, he doesn't have to buy a beer again. If the Warriors go on to win the premiership, he'll be a massive part to play.
1: Yeah, we should sign him.
2: Yeah, we should. If he's out of contract ever in the NRL, mate, Warriors should sign him up on a 5-year deal.
0: That was a great game.
2: It was a great game.
0: It was such a good game. My Sunday ticket ended in that game, and boy, I was impressed.
2: Too right. And the Blackburn smashed the Wallaroos. You'll be impressed by that one too, I'm sure, you guys. 66-19 was the final score. How many games on the trot have the Blackburns now won against the Wallaroos?
1: All of them.
2: Quite some record.
1: Yeah, they've never lost to them. Uh, 14 came into my head, but surely we've played them more often than that.
0: More than that.
1: 31?
2: 30.
1: Oh, really?
2: Yeah.
1: I just put my hook in the barrel.
0: I wonder how many years that's over, though. Do you know, Jacob?
1: 60s.
0: Bonus point?
2: It'd be a long time.
0: Mm.
2: Not off the top of my head. 30 straight games. Not sure when the first one was. It would have been, quite a while ago, I would have thought. But the Black Ferns next, they play the Springboks. The version of the Springboks, sorry, the females team, the South African female team.
1: What are they called?
2: The doubleheader. They do have a name, I think, but yeah. And then that's the doubleheader, that third test. Black Ferns are over there for that. That'll be a great game to watch too. All-nighter, perhaps.
1: Mm.
2: But yeah, we'll take a break next before we get to Monty Beetham, Steph. Talk a bit more about that Jock Madden field goal, perhaps. Oh, right. The nod. Sorry.
1: Break.
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1: We are approaching 25. In fact, we are 24 minutes away from two. And just scrolling through, apparently we've put up a poll who should play halves if everyone's fit, and I can't find it. But at 24, we're joined by, oh, once a warrior, always a warrior, Monty Beetham joins us. G'day, Monts.
2: Steph, how are you, mate?
1: I'm good. I love that line from your show that you had, once a warrior, always a warrior. It just lands so well for me.
2: Yeah, awesome. Yeah, I love it too. And I used to love doing that show. And talking to all those who have worn the jersey before or after, I had the opportunity to, because it's always nice just to revisit that and see what their views are and insight that they give, you know, many years past their best that they were in the jumper.
1: Yeah, because all legacies have a foundation, and sometimes it's rocky and sometimes it's solid concrete. And I've been lucky enough to be in the lounge that you used to host, Monty, and getting to talk to the likes of Sammy Rapera and Russell Packer and PJ Marsh and all of these former Warriors. I'm so happy for all of the present players, the past players, the members, to experience the season we're having at the moment. And it's important to have it too, isn't it, Monty?
2: Oh, for sure. And I'm lucky this weekend you got me as your guest in the lounge.
1: Brilliant.
2: I'll be at my best and trying to bring it, Steph. So, yeah, it is. It's a brilliant season for so many involved, you know, being part of the club and in the pathway system, doing a bit of mentoring and helping with SG Ball and those that are coming through the grades. And you see them when they, you know, got 17-year-olds that are playing cup, who are not far off playing first grade. It's, you go full circle, having been at the club since 15 years of age. So it's really nice to see for the fans that have been through the hard times, really enjoying this new way the Warriors play, the way the stadiums have been supported, and also the way the fans support. It's been very, very good indeed. And the sun is out, so hopefully more of that this Sunday afternoon.
1: The thing that impresses me, Monty, is the number and the quality of our young men, like younger than 24, younger than 23. We're in good stead, but we're going to struggle to hold on to them, but let's hope they're mummy's boys. There's something special about that environment. There's something special about environment when 20 and 21-year-olds can do what they're doing up against grizzled veteran NRL forwards.
2: Absolutely. When you've got the best middles in the game and they go on and they do what they do, but then when they come off, you bring on younger legs, more hungry legs, and young guys that as a group stand strong and do what they're able to do against the South side. You know, Dimitri Vaimonga, you see Eddie Irimia Toyaba, who's just showing his ceiling is higher than most even expected, the man known as Goggins because of his engine that can go all day. Tanis Dale-Smith, a lot of these names, even Healy, he's probably one of the oldest, he's about 22, 23 years of age. So all these young men that come onto the field, they've, a lot of them have come through our pathway system, and a lot of them want to stick around and they want to be future Warriors that just keep the same standard as the people like Barnett and Fisher Harris and Kirk Capel really putting in place at the moment.
1: What's going to happen? Chance got another week out. I don't want to go too far ahead, but he'll be available next time. Tane Tuopiki showed his goal-kicking prowess. We got depth, and depth is a better problem than no depth, isn't it?
2: Oh, absolutely. To answer your question, I don't know.
1: Yeah.
2: But we'll see what happens this weekend first and foremost. I mean, even me, myself, who is close to some of these players at the time and watching him train, I go, okay, so it's Tane who's winning the lead for this fullback jumper. Then I see what, you know, Nick is able to do in the last couple of games in his outings and how he carries from behind and how his repeat efforts in defence and on attack when he transitions almost immediately is exceptional as well. Then you see Tane kick 8 from 8 on the weekend, and you know when you go up in sixes are so much better than in fours. So it is a great problem to have. But, you know, there's also centre positions and potentially wing positions there. And it's whether they go with, let's get your best players on the field, or we have specialist players in specialist positions is what they go with. I mean, you know, whether they trust is a saying, and I guess with him signing a new contract in long term shows that the club trusts him. And I think most of the people on the streets in terms of fans are feeling that same way. So let's see what decisions he does make.
1: The 7, the 6, we're blessed. We've got a lot of injuries in there, but we're blessed with that.

0: next man up mentality, which I absolutely love. If we assume Luke Metcalf's 100% fit and Tamati Martin's fit, and you ain't getting Chanel Harris-DeVita out of that Warriors team, do you think Webby's the kind of coach that would pick someone to complement Chanel depending on the opposition they're going to face, or will he stick and pick?
1: Well, I think the way that Chanel has signed their last or latest contract means he's the one that's going to be around longer than anyone. So it just shows you his value. So for your point, sort of, do you pick in and around your number one half or your key half, and does he become the key half now, because he's been the constant throughout this whole year, whereas the halfbacks have been coming in and out. But what we have seen from Webby this year is whoever's got their hands on the wheel or whoever's in the position and are playing well, that means they stay there. So with that being said, Tamati Martin's probably the first cab off the rank coming back in. Do we even see Luke come back this year? Maybe, maybe not. We know that he's off next year to St. George, but it's whether he can get back in time. But if Tamati's flying and doing what he did before he got injured, he gets that first choice, first cab off the rank, and hopefully with that sort of form and the way he's playing and continues to play, that means we may not see another change to the half pairing that's been changed far too many times for my liking.
0: Wade Egan's just been getting better and better and better. We see Sam Healy come onto the field and he's an unreal spark. They're an amazing 1-2 punch. Sam Healy could start for probably at least 60% of the other NRL teams. Can we keep him? Would we want to keep him? Could we keep him?
1: I think he's happy. I think he likes the place. And like you said many times, he's learning so much off Wade Egan. You just have to watch Wade Egan and all subtleties and nuances in and around his play around dummy half. And the way he goes out there and he does that, but also in the training sessions and what he shares with those underneath him, just like Chance Nickel-Klopster that he shared with Tane Tuipiki and the others in there. It's a really good environment with great, great coaches, and all these players are well coached and they get pushed each day by each other. You know, I go down quite often and see a lot of the sessions and understand what they're trying to achieve and what they go through. So it's just good to see and experience. But Healy, I mean, he's a guy that plays above his age as well. I mean, his dad was a legend of the game, and now to see him play, and there's a

0: or nuances around the ruck, and he just spots that hole and he goes for it. And of course, both these hookers are playing so well because of the way the middles have been this year and the confidence they come off the field. They're part of the young Wahs or the Westie boys, or they're the old hard and edge of the fish, the Barneys, and Aaron Clark, who deserves a great mention as well. They really have become one of the marquee packs, probably the marquee pack of the competition so far.
1: I just love Aaron Clark, man. I love everything about him. It's so good. Wing. We're going to have to find another wing. There's been a lot of conjecture, and I feel like I don't care who Webby picks because I just trust him. It's a bit like Dave Rennie with the All Blacks. I don't care who he picks, so I just trust him. But he's always been quite safe with tried and true, and some people are saying maybe Pompey goes out there, but Cup's got some pretty exciting wings in it as well.
0: Yeah, look, we've got another guy there who's going so well at the moment too in the centres, Jyla Nain, and I bring up his name because he scored another couple of outstanding tries in the weekend. Now, he is a guy from Newcastle that came over, and they thought he was going to be the next Callum Ponga, but he had multiple knee injuries, one after the other. So it's great to see him back. He's been playing centre position. He's more of a half. Not saying he's going to be out there on the wing, but, you know, he's that player that probably could do that, and he probably won't be there this week, but he just deserves a mention with Newcastle come to town. The players that are coming through Cup and how they're playing has been exceptional. I saw with the David Tungan style this morning. And last year they had used about 30 players, but this year they're well over 50. So the difference between this year and last year is the amount of players this year that have debuted. Last year that wasn't the case. I think they debuted a handful. This year they have debuted, close to 20. And I've just picked that out of the sky. We've had some 17-year-olds, 18-year-olds, and now they've also climbed that ladder, so they're going well. And when they're going well, it all bodes well for the Warriors at NRL level. But all eyes will be on that card that comes out, the team card, and who gets named in the wing spots tonight, that's for sure.
1: Last thing, Monty, if you look at the Warriors operation overall, we've had Mark Robinson in place for a long time, we've had Cam George in place for a long time, we've had Webby for long enough, now signed for an extra long contract, the Warriors are top of the table. It sort of pinched myself for league fans and sports fans about what's happening at the moment with the Warriors, but the importance is to sustain it, isn't it?
0: Yeah, absolutely. And another reason why you can do that is because Andrew McFadden has been extended out for a number of years too, and he's the general manager of Pathways. And working in the Pathways myself and seeing what's coming through, you know, the 17s, the 19s, the 21s, the academies, the satellites up and down the country, and how many people just absolutely care about the systems and how talented the young guys are coming through. It just gives me so much hope for the future. You know, look at the nursery that Penrith Panthers got, and I know the talent that has come through this country over many years, but just sort of seeing it bubbling underneath now already, as I mentioned, all the 17-year-olds and other young guys that have been playing at Cup level, and then of course the Westie boys, the bench boys, the guys that have been doing so well, the Dimitri Wamongas, the Tennis Dale Smith, because just 2023, the captain of the SG Ball, and Eddie Aramir was part of that side, and some of these other boys. And in the last few weeks, Eddie Aramir's ceiling has just shown that he is capable of so much more than just being a workhorse. So the future is bright, but the future will get brighter if the Warriors can do more winning. If you can win and get another perhaps minor premiership, and you go on to the unthinkable, and well, it's not unthinkable, but you go on to win the first maiden NRL title, then that means more youngsters choose to want to come over to be a Warrior rather than being All Black, or rather than being an Auckland FC player. And that's what you want. You know, Sean Johnson of the world saw Stacey Jones and what our team was able to do in 2002. So you need to find all these little Sean Johnsons and other likes to really capture them in these moments now when the Warriors are running high.
1: I feel like it's happening, Monty, and I'm loving it. Good on you, man. Always good to grab a few minutes with you, mate, and I'll catch up with you for the Knights game.
0: Yeah, see you Sunday, Steph.
1: Cheers, buddy. There is Monty Beetham. So good to talk to him. And I always think about the future, but you don't want to forget about the now either. Don't want to forget about the now and just enjoy it where we're at. And Ken-

0: text through saying, Steph, I want to congratulate the Dragons on their title. Takes a lot of effort to get there, from Ken. Yep, officially wooden spooners, the Dragons. And don't you dare, Ken, text in, the only way is up. I think you will go up. Oh, round one, it's our year, Dragons. We'll have a break and back in a moment.
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11: Fast approaching three. Reliably informed that Millsy and Guy show runs from 3 to 6. I'm also reliably informed that Millsy escaped the country after a disgraceful Millsy multi.
12: I was about to say, I'm reliably informed that you are not happy with Kyle Mills at the moment. Well, not only did his multi fall short, in fairness to him, because the Rabbitohs, the Roosters, somehow lost to the Tigers.
11: Yeah, I don't blame Millsy for that one.
12: Although he did have them to score, what was it, 7 or more tries, so it wasn't necessarily the result, but still,
11: yeah,
12: unfathomable really that they weren't able to beat them. And then you're just telling me that the Edinburgh Castle Rockers have not sorted out your membership yet.
11: I am member number one.
12: Or your piece of playing kit.
11: Yeah, I'm prepared to buy kit, caps, vests.
12: Well, I do have his number, so if you want to call him in the middle of the night, I think he's in the Netherlands at the moment. So what, it would be nearly 5 a.m. there.
11: They start tonight at the Hague.
12: 5 a.m, he should be waking up about now.
11: Yeah.
12: And if not, wake him up early.
11: Anyway, so you haven't got Millsy, you haven't got Lashes. Have we got Calm?
12: Well, we've got Mitch James.
11: Oh, no, there goes the Calm.
12: Yeah, I was about to say.
11: Oh, there he is. He's just come into my field of vision.
12: And he is coming in hot about the rugby. We don't see eye to eye on a couple of things, Mitch James and I, so...
11: Okay.
12: Should be interesting over the next 3 hours. Bryn Hall is with us to chat rugby. North Harbour going very well at the moment.
11: I love what that North Harbour's doing, I'll be honest.
12: Well, just in general for the NPC, they're one of, what, three teams who perhaps, Hawke's Bay, that's unfair on them. They've been okay for a few years. But Northland and North Harbour, two teams who have kind of struggled perennially, right there in the thick of it. So I'm going to chat to him about what makes them good this year. We'll play Magnificent Seven today. Cameron George with us. Another story out of Australia saying that the NRL now has the power to say, we are playing at Eden Park for the finals. Is that going to happen, or is Cam going to put his foot down? And Jordan Kounalis out of SEN to chat the EPL.
11: I can tell you here and now, Guy, that's not happening. As I breathe oxygen, we will be at Go Media Mount Smart. I'm looking forward to that. That is Millsy, Mitch, Finn Bassimo.
13: Millsy and Mitch.
11: Guy, there's so many changes I can't keep up. Big thanks to Jacob and Savannah. We'll do it all again tomorrow.
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0: Is Joey Manu coming to the Warriors on a one-year deal in 2027?
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0: Why?
1: Yes, yes.
0: Tell me why. 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

0: they were playing the New Zealand way, the way William Webb Ellis dreamed when he first picked up a football and ran it and invented the game of rugby.
1: There's 1,135 All Blacks playing and connected to that jersey. No All Black ever plays by himself, Guy. He's never alone. There's always those men who have gone before him. So when they do the haka, Ellis.

0: Park. Every former All Black is doing the haka with them at Ellis Park. That is legacy, that is connection, and that is why the All Blacks are the team that we are.
1: But what they forgot and what they needed to be reminded of is we're the damn All Blacks. And you never, ever, ever underestimate an All Black team. We are the best rugby nation in the world, and we will continue to be the best rugby nation in the world. God bless the All Blacks. I'm going to be petulant, I'm going to be childish. I'm going to go back to when I was 8 or 9, mum and dad can tell me off, but shove that up, you South Africa.

0: scrum that was, but the pressure the All Blacks are under, penalty pressure, scrum pressure.
1: One of your best ever intros, Finn Balls. One of your best ever intros. You have nailed it. Welcome in to Millsy and Guy. Mitch James in for Millsy today through until 6 o'clock.
2: We only covered a slight height discrepancy between the two said individuals. You think that Lashes and Millsy are sparring partners. If they're sparring partners, this is Lewis versus Tyson. This is the big guns going head to head. I've been waiting for this moment for a long time, Guy Havel.
1: This is as good as it gets. Bring it on for the next 3 hours. We spoke a lot about rugby yesterday. We are still going to chat a little bit of rugby, but NPC today, Bryn Hall joins us out of North Harbour, who are going very well in the NPC at the moment, currently sitting third, joint on points alongside the Ranfurly Shield holders in Northland and then Waikato. They do sit third on the ladder, but technically second if you don't count points differential. But anyway, the point being, they're going very, very well. So Bryn Hall, he's going to join us after 4 o'clock. We play a magnificent seven after four as well. If you haven't heard the Magnificent Seven, essentially things like the top seven try scorers in the NRL in NRL history. Mitch and I then have to go together, put our brains together and name all seven of them. So Finn's come up with something like that, and we'll play that between 4:30 and 5 o'clock. After 5, Cameron George, the chief executive of the Warriors, is with us. We'll get the Warriors' side and running it straight later on tonight. But Cameron George with us.

0: playoff games for the Warriors to Eden Park. So is there a way where the Warriors can step in and stop that, or are they just at the behest of the NRL? And so if the NRL says you play at Eden Park, they will be playing at Eden Park. We'll find out from Cameron George and just get his feelings around that as well. And Jordan Kounalis with us out of SEN. He commentates football for them and commentated all throughout the FIFA World Cup. We're going to get him to chat about the English Premier League. We will get some odds as well. We'll do an agenda shortly. And as Mitch says, generally, there'll just be a bit of sparring along the way over the next 3 hours. 5 minutes after three, Millsy and Guy, Mitch James in for Millsy today. Thanks to Kogan Mobile. 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Let's get some headlines.
1: Sports news updates brought to you by Night and Day. They've got it when you want it at Night and Day. Veteran lock Patrick Tuipulotu will captain the All Blacks for the second time on the tour of South Africa when they take on the Lions at 5 a.m. tomorrow morning. The Blues forward also led the side against the Stormers in the opening match in Cape Town earlier this month. Lock Jamie Hanna and prop Ofa Tuangafasi will be on the bench and could take the field less than 48 hours after arriving in Johannesburg as injury replacements. The South Sydney Rabbitohs and Jai Arrow have received support from the National Rugby League and the Rugby League Players Association for him to, quote, play two further matches in the NRL this year so that he can achieve 100 NRL games for the club. Arrow will suit up in the South Sydney playing kit for the two NRL matches against the Titans and the Roosters, lead the Rabbitohs team out onto the field of play, be the team's first interchange of the match within the first few seconds after the opening whistle without taking part in any play during the game, and be able to sit on the interchange bench for the remainder of the game in his playing kit. The NRL has approved one-off rule changes, which will allow the Rabbitohs to do this just for Jai Arrow. And those are your sports news updates brought to you by Night and Day. Grab $3 Red Bull refreshers each Tuesday at Night and Day.
0: Thank you, Braden, alongside Finballs in the producer's booth, and as I say, Mitch, alongside me. Hello to you, mate. How are you?
2: G'day, Guy. Yeah, no, it's great to be here. If you're Tyson, I'm Lewis, or am I Tyson and you're Lewis?
0: I'm Tyson. I think that's probably the first and last even time I will get compared to Mike Tyson.
2: Well, I mean, put it this way, Guy, I'm very excited to be here back in the Sport Nation hot seat and talking a bit of sport. It's the pointy end of the season for many competitions, and we've got the Warriors and Cameron George coming on the show later on as well, and another hot team in the NPC with Bryn Hall and North Harbour as well. This is my favourite time of the sporting year when things get really, really spicy. So, look, I'm sure we're going to go back and forth quite a bit over the next few days, but I'm very much excited to do it with you, my friend.
0: It's all good stuff, yeah, as am I. The Jai Arrow story.
2: Great stuff.
0: Yeah, I feel like the NRL, I've seen a couple of comments along this path and I kind of agree with it. They get a few things wrong, the NRL, and I think they've got a few things wrong this season in terms of how the game is currently being played and how, you know, scores can get out of control and all that sort of stuff, and the you know, new sets of six and all that have kind of got a little bit away from them. But I think they've handled everything to do with the Jai Arrow situation very, very well, and this is just another example of it. He's going to chuck the kid on, walk out onto the park, and, you know, he faces a pretty horrible time in terms of his life.
2: Oh yeah.
0: Over the next few years. So for him to just have any sort of moment that he can kind of cherish, and they've done that a bit for him now, I think is pretty bloody cool.
2: I agree with you, and I think it is important to put it in context here. This is life. There's a bigger picture here, and rugby league and sport in general is a celebration, and you got to make an example of these things in the right way about how precious life is. He's 31 years of age. He was born 2 weeks after I was, and to put that into perspective, to feel, you know, what he's going through with his disease, it's a terrible thing, but professional sport, rugby league, it's a celebration, and he should be celebrated. It's not like he's a bit part player. He played State of Origin, 100-plus games in his NRL career. I think they've done the right thing, and it's obviously a very emotional time for him and his family, but Souths have done a really good job.
0: Yeah, tend to agree, or very much agree, I should say. The other, just while we're on the NRL, we had a text in, Finn might be able to remember, I can't remember if it was yesterday or late last week, asking around the new kickoff rule and what game that would be used in. And initially it was just going to be in the last round of the season for that game between the Dragons and the Eels. Well, now they've decided that the Broncos and the Storm will trial it first of all in this game on Thursday.
2: Where, putting them in that company. Interesting.
0: Yeah. Where the team that scores then has to kick off as well.

0: Oh, you're a fan of that, or what do you make of that?
1: Well, I didn't really know too much about it, guy, to be honest, until I looked at an NRL 360 clip this morning. And I think it's going to be interesting because some teams value possession, some teams value field position, and I think it's going to be a really interesting experiment to see, especially with the flows of momentum in the game, what decisions are going to be made. Because if you feel like you can really get an advantage by pinning down a team in their end, if you're winning the game defensively and you know, winning that forward battle, pinning them down their end, if you can get them to kick within their own 30, 35, then you do have the advantage. Mm. If you're starting your set from your 40 or your 30, we've seen time and time again that that's how you can strangle teams. That's the Penrith Panthers' MO. That's the Warriors' new MO. And I think that you refer to the new sets of six and the speed of the game. I feel like that is going to be a really interesting experiment to see who takes advantage of that or if they just do it at all. It's going to be really interesting to see, yeah, who makes those decisions and if they're taken and when they're taken. I think they've picked the two right games for it. But the Dragons and the Eels, I think they could, you know, they could do anything from the kickoffs. They could grow a new leg, and I don't think too many people would be watching. But you know, Storm and Broncos, they have pretty big fan bases, so that's going to be, yeah, it's going to be a really interesting experiment.
0: What did you say in the office before about that game? I think quote unquote. You said,
1: here we go, the first jab's been thrown.
0: They are giving away money, having the Broncos $1.95. Okay, free money, so, I think you said.
1: So to our beloved Sports Nation listeners, I did retract my statement about it being free money. I think I retracted and said they're good value, the Broncos at $1.95. And I stick by that. I do absolutely not stick by free money.
0: Have you watched them? In the last however many games.
1: I have, and I think when they get it right, they're going to be a tough team to beat on paper. We've obviously seen it's gone terrible for them this year.
0: Yeah.
1: There was some good signs against Raiders, and the Raiders were mathematically

0: Look, I'm not saying they're going to win the premiership next year. I don't think they're as bad as they have been, is what I'm saying.
1: And here I am talking as if the Storm are a great team. Well,
0: that's my point. They're in the same boat,
1: really,
0: aren't they?
1: But I find that, $1.90. At Suncorp, though, I'm interested to hear Rando's stats. That might help me decide on what to go with for that game. I think they've got the odds about right. $1.85, $1.87.
0: Yeah,
1: probably a piece, really.
0: I think it's the understatement of the century to say two teams who have really disappointed this year.
1: Yep, exactly right. The other thing that you also said out in the office.
0: Oh, yeah, and double eight, double three for this one.
1: Is you think game two of the greatest rivalry series is going to be South Africa's.
0: And I think they're going to do it quite easily.
1: And I think you are a disgrace.
2: You haven't even been on the show for 13 minutes and I'm already pissed off at you.
0: Hey, that's what I'm here for, gentlemen. That's what I'm here for.
2: Mark Watson in the intro.
0: Hey, Watto is a great man. He's very passionate and everything he said was correct. My take on that game that I saw on the weekend was a South Africa that just didn't execute. I feel like in parts they were the better side, and I feel like when it got to the places they needed to really make the guns fire, they just didn't. They were knocking the ball on. They were breaking the line at will during that 50 to 60 minute mark, and I just feel like they were not going to do that 2 weeks in a row. Yes, an interesting conversation with this game becomes the conditions. Andre Pollard, kick tennis, the old South African style, we all know. Are they going to execute that that sort of game plan? That's going to be interesting. I feel like if we had a repeat of the conditions from last week, I just don't see South Africa playing that poorly again. And I would love to see it go to a decider, and I would love to see the All Blacks win. But 8833, text on through your response to my thoughts.
1: I do find it, and Sumo kind of talked about this morning on breakfast, after last week, Rassie taking Jaco Pieper into his press conference, delaying his squad naming from what he's normally done on a Monday to delaying it to Thursday. Mm. And then this week he's kind of gone back to type. He's fronted the media on his own. They named their team on a Monday. I find his approach so different this week to what it was last week. And once again, it makes me feel like he's a little bit rattled. I feel like the All Blacks have maybe, and it is only one game, but maybe figured things out a little bit around the Springboks. And I think part of me wonders if Rassie thinks the same thing. And so he's trying to go back to what's worked for him. And obviously they've made some changes, a couple of them through injury, but they've changed their halfback first five combination. I think Andre Pollard is an excellent player. And
0: you know what you're getting.
1: Riding him off is very dangerous. I think Sasha Feinberg Ngonzulu is in time going to go down as one of their greats. Didn't have a great game on Sunday morning, but I still think that 9-10 combination is pretty potent for them. And then they've obviously made a couple of changes out wide as well, and then they've got Sia Khaleesi likely coming back into the side. So they've made some changes that don't make them any weaker, but I just feel like there might be a little bit of agitation there still for Rassie Erasmus, like I saw in the build-up to the first test.
0: Yeah, it's going to be interesting. I think Rassie knows better than anyone that this is as big as it gets between the Springboks and the All Blacks, and maybe there's a little bit of gamesmanship there, but we know South Africa. Well, traditionally, we know South Africa. We know how they play. If it's going to be wet, if they're bringing in a Andre Pollard, we know exactly what's coming. It's going to be kick tennis. It's going to be the bomb squad.

really interesting game. And that's why I say a little bit tongue-in-cheek that I think South Africa are going to win. These are the back-to-back defending world champions. And I know, especially when we talk rugby union in this great country, we're going to rile some people up, like the guy who's texted in and asked me if I've ever been punched before. The answer is yes. But I think this is the pinnacle of rugby. And for the sake of the series, I would love to see it.

0: the shop here. But I don't feel like that's great value. I do think they might win this weekend, but $2.50, if you're an All Blacks punter, you are screaming home with that.
1: Every day of the week, I would say. I think there'll be a few people out there who will take that. If you want to have a crack at Mitch or me, let us know, 8833, or just get involved in the conversation around any of those topics we have just talked about, the kickoff rule in the NRL, and also what you reckon happens this week.

0: he's had to say after his race.
1: Yeah, congrats to Landon on his first podium. Ladies, don't be afraid to hit up his DMs.
0: So he's not just a pro motocross racer, but he's also a good wingman.
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13: 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One bloke took 240 ODI wickets. The other played around at Augusta. It's Millsy and Guy on Sport Nation.

0: tomorrow morning against the Lions. But how do you think he's feeling, a young gun with somebody that's accomplished and experienced just literally right behind him?
1: I think he'll be feeling fine. And the main reason why I say that, A, he has played, I don't think he's put a foot wrong in the tests that he's played this year in the black jersey. I think I had a couple of doubts about him, not as many as Lashes, but I had a couple of doubts about him at that level and whether he was completely up to it in 10, but he has definitely answered those questions so far for me. And to go to Ellis Park and lead an All Blacks team around like he did, big tick. So that reason alone, I don't think he has any massive reason to worry about. But the big one for me is that I think Dave Rennie, Neil Barnes, Mike Blair, the entire coaching group is not the type of coaching group to get Richie Moanga over there, get him breathing down Ruben Love's neck, and then go, rightio, you're in. We're going to make the change. Like, it's just not going to happen. Mm-hmm. I think Ruben Love would have to play 3 or 4 bad tests in a row for them to make that change. So he's got a little bit of leeway. He's earned that right to have a little bit of leeway. And I think the coaches would have explained that to him, that, yep, we've got Richie coming over. We think Richie's a very, very good first five. We've seen that he's been able to do it in the black jersey before, albeit not to win a World Cup, but pretty bloody good. But you are still our main guy.

0: He's got that size for the return.
1: There are a few positions you could play him. I still think he'd go quite well in the centres in rugby league. I think he could play in the second row. I think he could play potentially at fullback or on the wing. I think he'd be a very good rugby league player. Cameron Roygaard.
0: Out of acting half?
1: Yeah.
0: Yeah, sure. He's a menace with the ball in hand.
1: Nippy around the ruck in rugby union. And I feel like he could catch some teams napping, some defenders napping with his quick play around the ruck in rugby league. Good pass, obviously. So I think he'd go right. And the other one is Caleb Clark.
0: I think he'd be
1: destructive in rugby league.
0: Brian Tuttle 2.0.
1: Yeah, that's exactly what I was thinking, that exact type player.
0: Yeah.
1: Like, good on the wing, great finisher. As we know, very good under the high ball. And he could be that type of guy who gets you out of trouble when you're three tackles down and you're still inside your 20 and he just hits it through defenders.
0: In his prime, Dan Carter? Oh, he would have been outstanding.
1: Oh,
0: well, outstanding.
1: Everyone who listens to this show knows my feelings around Dan Carter. Yeah, he could play any sport and he'd be pretty bloody good at it.
0: Well, I thought we were going to jab each other, but it looks like we've uppercutted each other and knocked each other out, because I definitely agree on all of those takes. You know, Jordy Barrett could plug many, many different positional holes in rugby league.
1: Are there any, that's All Blacks. What about on that box team? Who would be good in that box team?
2: Could you play Cheslin Colby in NRL potentially?
0: Absolutely.
2: Yeah.
0: He could be a sort of smaller fullback, real dangerous off the kick return. I think Sia Khaleesi in his prime could be a pretty good back rower.
2: Not a bad shout.
0: Yeah, I mean, they have to. What about, who's the big fella?
1: Who, Ox?
0: No, the lock, RG Snyman. Oh, could you imagine how he wouldn't have much pace off the line, but my goodness, he could smack you.
1: Josh says Tupu Vai teaming up with Jacob Laban for the Warriors. That'd be a good combo.
0: Yeah, I could see him on an edge. Laban on one edge, Tupu Vai on another edge. He's a great athlete, Tupu Vai. I think he doesn't get enough reps at his raw athletic ability.
3: Agenda 3.
2: Just finally, team, a massive hypothetical for both of you boys to ponder. If you could sit next to any professional athlete, we'll go dead or alive, on a long-haul flight, say you were jumping on at Auckland Airport, heading over to LAX, 12-hour flight, you could sit next to them, who would it be, just to chew their air off?
0: I think an earlier version of myself would have said Muhammad Ali.

0: Let us know. 25 and a half away from four. Millsy and Guy Mitch in for Millsy today. We will take a quick break, come back, get some of your texts on 8833.
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0: What's the keys going forward? 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
1: Yeah, I thought she was a little bit hard done by with that card on the head collision there. It was more like a face collision. It was almost like just a really hard hungy, if I'm honest. But look.
2: 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Big sports news, bold opinions, and plenty of laughs. It's Millsy and Guy on Sport Nation.
3: Yeah, 21 away from 4. Millsy and Guy on Sport Nation. Mitch James in for Millsy today. Reuben Love is doing well, someone says on 8833. But seriously, you're calling him the number one? He's played, what, 5 or 6 tests at 10? He's not remotely proven under pressure for the ABs yet. He's also got a lot of maturing to do in terms of his attitude and temperament. How can you call Mwonga world class but then say Love is above a world class proven ABs 10? What a joke. Well, maybe listen to what we were saying. I didn't say he is clearly their number one in their heads at the moment. I'm not saying he is the best 10 we've ever seen, but right now he has proven that he can handle it up to that level.
4: He's the guy.
3: I don't think Dave Rennie is the type of guy who's going to go, right, you have played well, but we're actually going to chuck you out and bring in Richie Mwonga. Like, they're just not going to do that. So that was my point. We were asked the question around how do you think Reuben Love is feeling after test one with Mwonga also in South Africa. I'm saying that I think he'll be feeling all right because Dave Rennie isn't the type of guy to just chuck him out even though he's playing pretty well.
4: Yeah, he's the guy. He's our 10. We're not saying what ruck.co.uk was saying that Finball's pointed out to us before in a texter, his texter on 8833, calling him the best 10 in the world. That's not what we're saying.
3: Yeah.
4: What we're saying is it's very clear within the current circumstances in this All Blacks camp that he is their number one 10.
3: Yeah, that's how I see it at the moment, and maybe that might change.
4: It's going to be interesting to see how Richie Mo goes against the Lions, because although he scored the winning try, and I'm a Richie Mo fan, by the way, he scored the winning try against Auckland. I thought he was very rusty up until that point as well. So you can't just thrust him in there against the Springboks in South Africa when it's clear he needs to catch up a bit. So it's going to be very interesting to see how he goes against the Lions. But I just don't think that changes how Reuben Love's viewed within that camp at all.
3: I also think that's pretty harsh, saying he's not remotely proven under pressure for the ABs yet. Leading up to that test, everyone was saying, and I think fairly as well, that the biggest test in international rugby is to go to Ellis Park and play the Springboks.
4: And then he won.
3: And what did he do? He played well. Did he do anything amazingly flashy? No, not really. Did he do his job pretty bloody well? Yes, he did. So I don't know why are we cutting the guy down? I agree with you. Sometimes his attitude a couple of times along the way in terms of the Canes has annoyed me, but I think he's starting to mature. And I think on the park, as I say, I think he's done his job very, very well.
4: We could have David Bowie playing 10 for the All Blacks if we win at Ellis Park. I don't care. Give Ziggy Stardust the 10 jersey. You know, this is all about results, especially rugby's greatest rivalry. It's the Springboks versus the All Blacks. It's the two standards of world rugby in South Africa. It does not get any bigger. And if you win, you keep your jersey as far as I'm concerned.
3: Exactly right, yep. In terms of people on a flight that you'd be quite happy to sit with for a while, Shane Warne has to be on the plane ride, and I cannot believe that we forgot Shane.
4: Yeah, and that slipped through, didn't it?
3: He should be number one.
4: He is. If I had a Mount Rushmore of this question, he'd be all four of them. He's the GOAT.
3: Michael Jordan, someone says. Was that you? Text that in, Finn.
5: No, it wasn't. Definitely not me. Quite the opposite, little master.
4: Oh, okay. We could dig into that a little bit.
5: I don't even know if I'd want to sit next to LeBron for 12 hours.
4: I've got a LeBron story for you that'll go off here.
3: Who is your basketball player that you would sit next to?
5: It's a good question, actually.
4: Kobe.
5: Kobe's probably up there. Yeah. Mitch is. Yeah, he seems like was a great man, a good person. Wilt Chamberlain, I think, would have been quite funny to sit next to as well. I think he'd have some good stories, and yeah, probably those two. But I'd have to dig a little bit deeper and see who else would be up there for me.
3: Ken, of course you would. Anna Kournikova, she'd be good chat.
5: Yeah, that's good value.
3: G'day, Guy. G'day, Mitch. I would fly with the

0: English cricket team and probably get arrested when we land, says Doug.
1: Good on you, Doug.
0: 8883. Roger Federer is class. Watch the clip of him and Rafa trying to do an advertisement together. Couldn't stop laughing at each other for 10 minutes. It's absolute gold. I have seen that. It is very funny. I also watched a documentary, and a lot of people don't like Novak Djokovic, but I watched a documentary about him yesterday on Amazon Prime. So it was very good, actually.
2: Worth a watch.
0: Yeah. Yeah, I thought so. Mm. Yeah. Kerry O'Keefe, geez, he'd make you laugh for 12 hours, wouldn't he? Mitch Santner, it would be a very peaceful flight.
3: It would be.
0: Says Tony.
3: You'd be able to watch your movie, get some sleep. Wouldn't hear a peep out of Mitch.
0: It's good stuff.
2: It's quite interesting to see the discourse on Richie Mo'unga and how polarising he is on 8833. What has Mo'unga won at AB's level? Great at Super Rugby's, AB's not so much. That's been an argument now for a few years. Mm. Richie has taken us to two World Cups and we've won neither. Love is the future. I think that debate's only going to get hotter if my prediction comes true this weekend, Guy Havelt.
3: I feel like it's a bit harsh for Richie. There's 15 other guys on the pitch, or 14 other players on the pitch wearing black. It's not just his fault.
2: Oh, it's the curse of the 10, isn't it?
3: Yeah, it really is.
0: This is the thing. Like, he's a very good player
3: as
0: well.
3: He's a great player.
0: They're two very, very good first fives.
3: Like, oh, yeah.
0: Very good.
3: Absolutely.
2: World class.
0: Glenn Boss or Opie would be good to sit next to. At least you'd dominate the armrests.
4: Come on.
0: Wow. Well, I mean, I'm not bigger than either. Not much bigger than either of them. So,
2: I'm not giving that armrest up for nobody.
0: In terms of rugby league players who might be able to make the switch, Tava Nawai would be awesome at league. That's a great text.
2: Great shout.
0: He would brutal.
2: Where do you play him?
3: Centres, I reckon. I think.
2: I feel like he's wasted in the centres. I was saying to Guy earlier that I feel like centre is the most underutilised position on the rugby league field. I would like to see him in the back row, potentially even in the middle. You know, give the boy a run.
0: Yeah.
3: Yeah, that's fair, actually. Make a good point.
0: Because I said the centres as well.
3: I feel like you just default
0: there. He's also got a little bit of that kind of Caleb Clark type. You could chuck him on the wing, and I think he'd be pretty destructive out there too. Brian To'o type.
2: Agree.
0: Type player.
2: Yeah. Explosive.
0: Jasper Visser from South Africa, ball running middle. Jeez, he'd make some metres, wouldn't he?
2: He would make some metres.
0: Interesting text. Hey, fellas, actually, maybe what we'll do before I get to that, because that's a very good text, and there are other ones there as well, we will just take another quick break. It is 14 away from 4. We'll come back to more of your texts and this one around our Tuesday feature with Ian Jones. Milsey and Guy on Sport Nation. 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
6: 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The other played around at Augusta. 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
8: I feel like you're just playing this for Braden, who loves nothing more than this type of music.
9: I feel like I'm trying to be baited into doing a karaoke session here. I was almost about to rip into that one.
8: Well, go on. Hey, fellas, after Ian Jones' Tuesday feature last week when he was talking about the connection

0: with Tony Brown being the Springboks attack coach. I thought something was missing there.
1: I don't know if it's intent as much as it was execution. And that's
0: probably fair. Yep.
1: That's why I believe South Africa might get this one back. Again, depending on conditions and how the game is played. But again, like we're saying, if it's a repeat of the last game, I just don't think a back-to-back world champion is going to execute that poorly. Because like you said, we've seen it in the last year and a half, 2 years. They have started to add that to the armory. They've got another attacking weapon that they can throw at you rather than just the South Africa 101. We know how effective South Africa 101 is, but Wellington, that was an absolute embarrassment. And they threw the ball around and they played some football, and that's what Tony Brown is supposed to add to this unit. But I don't think you can blame the intent as much as you can blame the execution, and again, that's why I feel like it might be a different story.
0: You're just not a patriot, are you?
1: Mate, don't get me started.
0: Scott and Dino have similar thoughts. Scott says, I'd like to sit next to Jesse Ryder and Dennis Rodman. Then Dino says, boys, basketballers sit next to Dennis Rodman. How crazy would that be? You'd get some stories there, and I think you'd have an interesting ride.
1: Good luck to Scott and Dino, eh?
0: Magic Johnson or Charles Barkley for basketball chat?
2: Yeah.
0: Charles Barkley would be funny. Anyone from that...

0: much room next to you, would you?
1: If you're in first class, though, you'd be all right.
0: Yeah, true.
2: I think you and I would be okay.
1: I might struggle.
0: Might be a bit of a warm cuddle for 12 hours.
2: Sitting next to George Best and his mate Keith Moon.
0: That's one for the oldies there, isn't it? And the two of the goats back in the day. Keith Moon, musician, wasn't he?
2: Yes. Yeah, I don't know if Jeff, who has texted in, knows Zion Dale, but this is a great text. Zion Dale would be elite to sit next to. Imagine 12 hours of hearing about his goal in the final from the weekend. Well, Jeff, I spent about 7 hours with him after he scored that goal, actually more than that, and you are dead right to think that about the only thing I heard was Zion Dale's goal.
0: Oh, bless the man. Bless
2: it was
0: man.
2: A ripper. I did see, by the end of the night,
0: I did see the guy have our Instagram story went up saying about 76 minutes of doing nothing, and then he pulls that one out in the final of the final.
2: He literally did nothing for all but 2 minutes of that game and then scored an absolute... I told this to his face, hey, so
0: that's
2: don't
0: our
2: worry,
0: boy.
2: Not,
0: that's yeah, our,
2: that
0: boy.
2: Is our boy. He's a great human being, Zion
0: he
2: Dale.
0: Certainly is.
2: And it was a cracking goal. So, and they won, so fair play to them. Afternoon, guys. I think Mitch might be right about the box. If the hey. Weather is wet, like the forecast is saying, I think a wet game will suit the box more than the ABs. I hope the ABs can win, but it will be extra tough. It will certainly be extra tough. I do agree with you with that. But I just feel like the fact that they've won at Ellis Park, what that will do.
0: Oh,
2: not,
0: mentally
2: they already can't believe, but what that does mentally, and for them to go, crikey, we've won there. We can definitely back this up this week.
0: And I would also argue, just to flip-flop here, I would also argue, I can't remember a time where an All Blacks team had been so written off as well. Obviously, South Africa have gone back-to-back. They barely ever lose, especially on their home turf. But I can't help but wonder what was being said in that dressing room. We are the All Blacks at the end of the day. We are a champion side. Don't give me that look. No, he's giving me the look, Sport Nation. You know why he's giving me the look.
2: Do you know why I was giving you that look? Because I thought that was Mark Watson sitting across from me for a second. We are the All Blacks.
0: But it is true, though, right? We're the most winningest team in sporting history. If you're writing the All Blacks off, you've got another thing coming. But I think the ledger has been squared. I can't wait for this game. I really can't wait for this game. It might be a bit of a boring one, but for the rugby purists, it's going to be a heck of a game.
2: It won't be boring. It'll be a barn burner. Bryn Hall with us after 4 o'clock. He's going to chat North Harbour's start to the NPC season. They have been very good. Magnificent 7 next hour as well. We'll get to more of your texts. After 5 o'clock, Cameron George, Chief Executive of the Warriors, with us, and Jordan Kounellis to chat English Premier League football.
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11: Hey, I want you, I need you, oh God. Don't take these beautiful things that I've got. Please.
12: I'm stupid, you're smart. I was wrong, you were right. You're the best, I'm the worst. 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
13: All right, as long as you're willing to admit that now. 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
14: The game's gone.
15: Where is it? 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
16: It was in our hands,
17: but then it disappeared.
18: That in itself just shows how far gone the game has gone.
19: I think should have gone into the category in week one.
20: Oh, yeah.
19: And it's Chloe Swarbrick. I've just had enough. She just needs to go into that cattery and just quieten down.
21: I think I studied my diary this way. I didn't see any podcast on it.
22: So you didn't find this interview hard-hitting, Winston?
21: No, that was pretty good. You didn't ask any wanker questions.
11: I want you, I need you, oh God, I need.
23: The Aussies too, looking very smart in their bright canary yellow here.
24: Canary yellow? That's Australian gold, my friend, and don't you forget it. Canary yellow indeed.
11: I need you, oh God, don't take.
25: To the exhortation of the home fans, Bertos. Shots, goal! Goal, New Zealand! Well, he missed one a couple of seconds ago. He makes absolutely no mistake here. To the cross, Rory Fallon just heads that one past Jaffa. All whites go ahead.
26: As you just said to me in my ear then, Mitch, what a moment. What a moment it was. We had Ryan Nelson on our Tuesday feature not too long ago as well. And you can find that on Spotify, wherever you get your podcasts. Great chat with him that included bits of that build-up to the 2010 World Cup and the All Whites making it there. All our Tuesday features, wherever you get your podcasts, on the Sport Nation app as well. No Tuesday feature today. We're just putting them to the side for a couple of weeks until Millsy is back. But what we do have
27: enough
26: coming up.
27: You're not, Mitch.
26: Look at you.
27: Yeah, no good.
26: No hard-hitting journalism here.
27: No. Well, to be fair.
26: Springboks by 50.
27: I don't know how much hard-hitting journalism Kyle Mills gives us, but hey.
26: He'd tell you.

0: you otherwise. Bryn Hall coming up with us very, very shortly. Chat some NPC rugby and particularly North Harbour's start to it. We play a magnificent seven this hour as well. Then, as I say, after 5 o'clock, Cameron George, Chief Executive of the Warriors. This has been bubbling around for a little bit, but it feels like the NRL might just start to put their foot down potentially a little bit and say that we are indeed going to be taking your home playoffs, if you have some, to Eden Park instead of Mount Smart Stadium. Do the Warriors have a way to say no to that? And will the NRL listen? Cameron George is with us after 5 o'clock to chat that, because obviously they're pretty keen, from what we've heard anyway, to keep them at Mount Smart Stadium. Jordan Kounellis is with us after 5.30 as well. He's from SEN. He calls a lot of their football, and he is going to join us to chat the start to the English Premier League season. All your texts, keep them firing through to 8833. We'll get to you a few more of them this hour. But first of all, before we chat to Bryn, let's get some headlines.
1: 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Silver Ferns, Karis Stith and Kimi Ora-Poi are the latest New Zealand netballers to sign with Australian clubs for 2027, joining a growing exodus of homegrown talent across the Tasman. Stith has joined the Melbourne Vixens, while steel captain and experienced mid-quarter Poi has signed for the Queensland Firebirds. Poi will team up with fellow Silver Ferns Kelly Jackson and former Fern Tipaia Selby Rickett at the Firebirds, while Stith becomes the sixth current Silver Fern confirmed for the 2027 Super Netball season. ASB Classic champion Elena Svitolina is returning to defend her title in Auckland next year. The 31-year-old Ukrainian is the first player confirmed for the competition next January. The Auckland title was the first of two she has won so far this year. And some football news. The football that Diego Maradona scored his famous Hand of God goal at the 1986 World Cup is sold at auction for $3.3 million. Maradona famously punched the ball past goalkeeper Peter Shilton in Argentina's 2-1 win over England. Though it sold for $3.3 million, the ball had been expected to fetch nearer $10 million. Those are sports news updates brought to you by PGG Rights and Turf, premium turf grass seed that's tested by the experts and trusted by the professionals.
0: Jeez, you've got deep pockets, Braden. $3.3 million.
2: He must have sold that Tim Payne cup and exchanged it.
0: The McDonald's cup. Too right. Thanks for those headlines, mate. Much appreciated. $3.3 million. Crikey. I love sports memorabilia as much as anyone.
2: Oh, that's just ridiculous, isn't it?
0: It's a lot of cash.
2: It's a football, for goodness sake. What's he going to do, sit and stand up and talk to you? That's what I want for $3 million. That's outrageous.
0: Yeah, it certainly is. 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
0: Time now to chat some NPC, and North Harbour are absolutely flying at the moment. 3 wins from 4 to start their season. They have been excellent as well in their last 3 games, thrashing counties, really doing a job on Wellington, and then playing pretty well against Auckland. Bryn Hall is one of their players. He's one of the more experienced players as well, and he is with us now. Bryn, thanks so much for joining us. Also part of the Aotearoa Rugby Pod, I should mention, but let's chat North Harbour first of all, mate. What's been working so well for you guys? As I say, you're flying to start the season.
4: Yeah, look, we've had a great start. Thanks for having me on, guys. I think just the big part of it was more so just connecting really early in the year. I think probably for the first time in like my North Harbour career, we actually came in a lot earlier than probably what we're used to. And Jimmy, our coaches, I think from reviewing from last year, wanted to talk around like just connecting, and we were able to manufacture that, but then also like organically and authentically spending a lot more time with each other. And so having that time on the field, off the field, it just made us really, really tight. And there's just been a big thing around us in Transition Kings, being able to play the old Harbour way. Jimmy, our coach, talked about it a lot, trying to get back to playing the old Harbour way, throwing the ball around. And I guess we've just tried to play with a lot of optimism. I know that's the word being used a lot now in New Zealand, but we're just trying to back ourselves and just pulling the trigger or whatever the pitches are that are in front of us.
0: That connection side of things, is that sitting around in the changing rooms, in the offices, in the stands, chatting? Did you go on, I don't know, a camp or anything like some teams tend to do? How did that kind of look? What made it so good?
4: Yeah, look, I think we did go to a camp. We did a camp in the early part of our pre-season, and I think just even in the morning, so a perfect example is like every morning before we start trainings, we have about half an hour, 45 minutes with each other, and it's also just connecting. We've got a coffee machine that one of our good sponsors

0: sponsors sponsored us, and it's also just true in the fit and been able to get to know each other, especially when you've got probably a lot of new players that have come in. We just have pretty much done that since day one. So if you think about starting 7-8 weeks ago and the amount of coffee connections that we were able to do early in the morning, even guys going to O Studio in the afternoons, going to cafes in the lunchtime. So yeah, and that's just been authentically. It hasn't been like it's been forced. Guys have just been really keen to connect with each other, and everybody's enjoying coming into work every day, which is awesome, and I guess shows a good sense of culture in our team at the moment.
1: Brenton, last year was a tough year for Harbour, and you mentioned that connection off the field. Was there a moment on the field, be it against Tasman or in pre-season, where you guys realised that you're the real deal this year?
0: That's a really good question. Look, I'd probably say it came in a little bit in the early doors in our preseason. Like I kind of said, we came in early, and you know, a lot of our guys are actually very unknown and unproven, and have come through the kind of club system. Even the guys that, you know, are Super Rugby players like Tristan Cook and Jack Lee, probably guys that haven't played a lot of rugby. So it's just a really hungry group, and so when you've got those kind of those traits and wanting to just be better, how can we work hard for each other? And I guess our coach has really been aligned around working hard and being able to notice that, whether that's in our review, our preview, and showing those kind of effort areas. And yeah, that's just kind of happened. So I think Tasman was a really good game for us, because I think it kind of just gave us the confidence that if we do get our stuff right, and we played really well, we probably should have won that game. But I think for our group in the first game, it just gave us really good confidence that what we did in the preseason and the way that we were playing, we're going to get ourselves into position to win a lot more games. And like you said, we've been very fortunate, I think, the last 3 weeks to pick up a few wins, and you know, hopefully it can just keep continuing and we can keep getting better every single day.
2: You've been very good on both sides of the ball, piling on the points and on the whole defending pretty well as well. What is the philosophy for this team on how you guys do want to play?
0: It's kind of just what I've just touched on, just working hard. I know it sounds easy, but it's hard to do. And I think, you know, I probably there's a lot of challenging within our group, because I think, you know, some guys play club rugby and it does take them a little bit to get up to speed. But like I said, coming back in for 3 weeks, being able to instill moving fast and moving all the time and transitioning to whether it's water bottles, whether it's to meetings, and I guess being able to just change that mindset, because like I said, some guys are professional rugby players, some guys aren't. But you know, if you're working hard and you're doing all those kind of things, then you've kind of seen, I think personally, the performance that we have had on the start of this year. So there's no real secret to it. It's just honestly just working hard, and we've got a group that wants to continue to keep trying to do that and have a really big growth mindset, which I think if you've got those kind of elements, you know, you get success, and kind of like what we have been training well for the last probably 3 to 4 weeks.
1: For yourself personally, made 100 games for Harbour. You've been there, done that, and seen the province over many years. How do you feel Harbour Rugby is looking going forward, given your experience over those 100 games?
0: Yeah, it's been a lot. There's been a lot of differences in the club in that time, and I think that does come part and parcel with NPC. You know, in the early part of my career, we were pretty much had no Super Rugby players. We were a lot of club players, and so it took us a while to kind of get into the swing of things, a couple of years, and then we kind of went through a period of having a lot of Super Rugby players and having some success, but probably just not getting, I guess, what we probably deserved or the team that we did have. And then now kind of gone back full 360 around a lot of young guys that are unproven but wanting to be able to try and to be better, win, and you know, obviously have representative honours, whether that's at Super Rugby or moving forward. So I think it's in a really good place. I think our coaching group's been awesome. They took a lot of the review process from last year and trying to fix a lot of things, and I guess, like I said, the group that we've got is really awesome. I think sometimes when you've been here a long time, you know, you wish you could have done things differently, or things could be different in the group. But I'm just really proud and happy how our group is going, because like I kind of have said, it's awesome to come into work every single day, which hasn't always been the case at the club. So that's a testament to the group and the coaches of how they're driving the air.
1: Yeah, absolutely. And champions of Auckland, may I add, beating Auckland and Counties. Now, you've got Manawatū this weekend, but is there any chat within the camp about Northland the week after and saying, can we just own the entire northern part of this country?
0: No, probably not. I think it's a bit of a cliche, but you kind of just go week to week. And actually, Manawatū have been really, really unlucky. I think we're getting a lot of preview on them, considering that we're playing them this weekend. They're very, very similar to how we play. They want to throw the ball around, and they probably had some really good results, but Barrett playing against some pretty quality opposition, just haven't been able to get the results in. Playing in Palmerston North is a lot different than playing in Albany, to be honest. It's a little bit more hostile. There's supposed to be a bit of rain around, so

0: And they'll be desperate, you know. They get into the back end of the season where they want to start winning, and they've been there or thereabouts. So we definitely just concentrated on that. But then knowing that, you know, like you said, Northam, how great was it to be able to see them win the Shield and continue to keep partying for 3 to 4 days? I know they probably won't be drinking now, but yeah, we look forward to that challenge when it does come next week. But first and foremost, hopefully, being able to get Manawatu or two and put in a good performance there.
1: Can I take you back to that Auckland game and just one try that I want to talk to you about, mate? The attacking half bomb, if I can call it that, for the first try against Auckland for Israel Leota to take. Can you run us through that? Who called for that? Or is that just vision? How much of that sort of stuff is kind of the fabric that you've been talking about? Run us through how that unfolded. It was brilliant.
0: I'd love to say it was all my idea, but it definitely wasn't. Adam Foyser, our attacking coach, he put that in pretty much in the first play with Stephen Perifetta and then nine kind of is at the back there. And I think if you've seen Israel Leota, he's pretty good in the air. So for us, we see it as maybe like a 70-30, not a 50-50. So all I really had to do was try to put the ball in any kind of anywhere area in and around him. And the funny thing is, when I actually did that kick, it was actually a spiral. It actually wasn't a good kick, but thankfully it found the space, and he actually made me look good in that space. So I can't take credit for that. That was our attacking coach, and he's had a really Foyes has been really good. We've had a few actually little specials around the year, so hopefully he can continue to keep giving us a few little treats like we had on the weekend.
1: And mate, as I said at the start, you're one of the more experienced players in that North Harbour team, probably one of the more experienced players in the comment. I don't just mean in terms of how many games you've played and how long you've been around the game for, but the fact that you've played in Japan, you've played outside of New Zealand. And point being, what are you seeing in this NPC competition? I feel like, and we've talked about it a little bit in the first four rounds on this show, that it feels different to previous years. I don't know, there just feels like a real livelihood about it. Are you seeing that, and what have you seen in perhaps being the catalyst for that?
0: Yeah, it's just been really, really enjoyable. I think, you know, anytime you actually do come back to play NPC, you want to throw the ball around. And I think a lot of our games have actually been, if you talk about like ball and play, it's been like 39, 40, 41 minutes, which is probably a little bit different. So if you look at the All Blacks on the weekend, there's only 29 minutes of ball and play. So that's why I love NPC. You're throwing the ball around. You see young stars coming through. Like I look, for example, in our team, a guy called Rory Taylor, who was playing pretty much club rugby for the last 3 to 4 years, hasn't given an opportunity, but you know, he's had a great start to the end, being able to, you know, hopefully represent with high honours. So that's one thing that I do love about this competition, because you just see young stars coming through consistently every single year. But I do agree with you guys, the brand of rugby that is being played, and whether that's just from the All Blacks and how they have been playing, and I guess coaches or players have wanted to try and replicate that NPC. I don't know what you guys think, but it's just an exciting brand of footy. And I also do think the tribalism is there as well.
1: Yeah.
0: There's a lot of great love rivalry. Look at the Harbour Bridge, the Battle of the Bridge on the weekend. You look at Battle of the Bays. You look at Christchurch. You look at like the Stag Day versus Otago. So that tribalism is real in provincial rugby, and the Ranfurly Shield itself is another one as well. So I think that's what I've kind of found coming back, and I guess all of those things that I have touched on is why I think NPC and provincial rugby in New Zealand is so special.
1: Yeah, great answer. Good stuff. Just before we let you go, mate, if you can put your Aotearoa rugby pod hat on. And what did you make of the ABs in the weekend? Great victory, and we've seen what the Springboks have selected for this week. How do you think they back it up this weekend in terms of that test in Cape Town?
0: Yeah, look, I think they'll be ready. I don't think they'll get a worse performing South African team than what we saw on the weekend. I think, you know, they had a high error rate. I think they had 18 turnovers. Their success rate in the 22, I think they had 10 entries for one try. So look, you have to think they're going to be just so much better when it comes to the clinicalness, and Tony Brown with those skills probably getting that through the week to be able to be better in that space. But it is interesting to see the selection of Pollard and Kovis Rannick. I think we might see a bit of an aerial battle. So I think there are about 20 odd kicks on the weekend from South Africa, and I think that might go up to 30 or 40 if Pollard and Rannick are there. So and you probably look on the weekend, you know, we did at times do well in the aerial game with Will Jordan and Co being able to get the ball back, but at the same time there was a few opportunities where the South Africans were able to pounce off the inability to catch the ball. So I see it a little bit different. It's going to be a bit of a different game, I believe. If they want to go to the attacking brand, then so be it, which is, I think that fits into us nicely. But I think we might see a little bit more kicking from the South African side. So yeah, that's how I kind of see how it's going in that space for them.
1: Great stuff, and that's why everyone should listen to the Aotearoa Rugby Pod for that sort of analysis. Mate, thank you very much for your time. You always give us great insight and

0: great time as well. Best of luck with North Harbour this weekend. Hope it goes well.
1: Cheers, Bryn.
2: Cheers, boys. Thank you.
0: Good man. Bryn Hall there, of course, halfback for North Harbour, and as I say, part of the Aotearoa Rugby Pod as well, and some good thoughts there around the footy. For 30 high ball, if they put up that many kicks and just, you know,
1: seems
0: pepper
1: like
0: them a little bit more, the All Blacks, that is going to make for an interesting encounter.
1: Seems like he was a few words away there from sharing the same sentiment as me. I don't want to put words in the great man's mouth, but it sounds like he could see what I'm seeing. But he's a really, really well-spoken analyst of the game, isn't he? And a class player to boot as well. Still got it. I mean, this North Harbour side, they're looking the best that I can remember in my entire life, Guy. They are really something this year. And I'm glad that we got some insight to that, because when I first saw the score 31-29 Tasman over North Harbour, I was like, hang on a minute. And then they have just gone from strength to strength, and they actually could be a real player when it comes down to finals football come the pointy end of the NPC season. And to be honest, I'm an Auckland boy through and through, but I would love to see North Harbour make a run because it would just be great for the game. And I feel like their province and the sort of business structure behind it could really do with it as well. So, great story.
0: Yeah, completely agree. And we kind of talked about it yesterday. I think it was in the agenda maybe around what, you know, and what's kind of making this NPC great for us, and I was kind of saying the same thing, like to see North and North Harbour,
1: that's great,
0: and even Hawke's Bay at you know, in the top, occupying the top three spots on the ladder, I think just change it up a little bit, give it a bit of a refresh, get a few teams a bit more confident, and kind of spread the talent around a little bit, spread the results around. I think it's fantastic. So
1: yeah,
0: good to have them on, and I think they'll be pretty tough to beat against Manawatu this week. 20 minutes after 4, we'll take a quick break here on Millsy and Guy on Sport Nation. Mitch James in for Millsy today. We'll get to some of your texts on the other side. We are still to play a magnificent 7 this hour as well. Cameron George with us after 5.
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0: Coming up to 25 minutes after four, Millsy and Guy on Sport Nation. Mitch James in for Millsy today, who is gallivanting his way around Europe for the Edinburgh Castle Rockers, who have been very busy on social media in the last couple of days.
1: Yeah, they have. Jeez.
0: Every time the last couple of days when I've woken up, all I've seen is Edinburgh Castle Rockers posts on Instagram.
2: They call that targeted advertising, Guy. I think you're probably the 1A in the projected fandom.
0: Very good cricket team.
2: I'm very excited, actually, low-key, for Millsy to see how this venture goes for him. It should be fun. Although I cannot support an Edinburgh team if a Dublin team's in the comp. Sorry, Millsy.
0: You Dublin hard, are you?
2: I'm doubling down on Dublin.
0: Cameron George with us after 5 o'clock to chat the Warriors, and particularly the situation around whether they do indeed pretty much have to take games to Eden Park if the NRL wants them to when it comes to playoffs footy. First of all, a few texts. Guy and Mitch, I actually think this is a stronger box team. Our scrum, big problem. I'd make four changes at hooker, prop, lock and wing, probably two on the bench as well. There will be changes, obviously. Can't stand North Harbour as well. Cheers, Ken. Good to get that jab in there, Ken. Let us know who you would change. I'm assuming one of them would be Rico in some way, shape or form, maybe moving to the wing. And then at lock, they're going to have to make a change at lock anyway, whether it's Patrick Tuipulotu or Sam Derry. I'd love to hear your thoughts, actually, Ken, since you are a true Blues staunch supporter. Who you would prefer out of those two to be starting at lock for the ABs this weekend alongside Fabian Holland? Would it be Patrick Tuipulotu, who will captain the midweek side tomorrow against the Lions, or Sam Derry? You watch as much Blues rugby as anyone, Ken, that I know, and I don't actually know you, but I just know you through the text machine. But you are Blues hardcore, so who would you have out of those two to start at lock? Who would you have?
2: I think I'm going to go with Derry. I know that Tuipulotu has the experience. My logic suggests that if he's captaining and playing a decent stint on this Wednesday game, logic would say that Derry's going to get on the bench.
0: Well, Derry's starting tomorrow as well.
2: Oh, well, there you go. My logic goes completely out the window. Okay, then let's go on their merits. I think Patrick Tuipulotu is a more physical player than Sam Derry. If you're, again, going on the South Africa 101, what to expect from this box side, you probably got to go with Tuipulotu, don't you, with the sheer physical nature of the game and the carry that he can add, although he's probably not going to do it for you for more than 25 minutes against a side like that. He is the bigger guy and the more physical guy, so I'm going with Paddy.
0: I think What we need to watch for tomorrow morning is who gets subbed first out of those two. If there's no injury,
2: well, that's your answer.
0: Whoever comes off first, I think, is starting for the All Blacks on Sunday morning in that second test.
3: Would you sit with Ken on a flight for 12 hours?
0: God, yeah.
3: Yeah.
0: All right, Ken's chat.
3: It's good stuff.
0: And I'd have to put a cap on how much Blues chat he could spend.
2: I was going
0: to
2: say, can we talk all the squads?
0: But I've got probably a lot of time for Ken. Rico is an interesting one for me because I have been mightily impressed by Rico Ioane.
2: Seems like he's had a real big switch up in the attitude department. And that for me was always my biggest gripe with Rico. And obviously it's perceived from the outside and, you know, you hear stories and so on, but it seems like he's really changed his tact. And I saw an interview of him where he says that, and I think when a guy who's got a big, well, let's just call it as it is, he's got a big ego, he's a very sort of personality and confidence type player, when a player like that is willing to come to the media and say, hey, I was on the outer, it made me really switch it up, and I really treasure being in this environment, I think that's a man renewed in his energy. And I've never been the biggest Rico man, but if he's got that attitude and he's playing well, why not? Why not?
0: I tell you what it is, a big tick in the column for, and that's giving players a year off to go and play for Leinster.
1: I was going to about to say that. Geordie Barrett came back. It was already a class, world-class player before he went to Leinster, but I think he's gotten better.
2: Can I tell you, gentlemen, a story? I'm quite good mates with about four or five of the Leinster boys, and we've been on the lash at a pub called The Celt, and I'm telling you, their secret to making their team chemistry succeed is a very old-fashioned one, and it's called a pub lock-in with Guinness. That is how they operate Hugo Keenan, Caelan Doris, Ronan Kelleher, Jameson Gibson-Park, and formerly James Lowe. I've had a couple good nights with them in Dublin, and let's just say they do it old school.
0: Well, maybe that's what North Harbour did at the start of the season on that camp.
2: Maybe coffee was code word.
1: The classic lock-in, eh? It really does just bring the boys together.
2: Yeah, absolutely. I'm starting to pick up what Bryn Hall was putting down about the coffee meetups. Maybe it was Guinness's. Maybe they're just the same colour.
0: G'day, team. Sick of their coach talking the box. Have an ageing side and must be worried. You can guarantee Dave and co will have our Lucy's putting massive heat on their half first five combo. Ruben Larvitt's an outstanding talent and the best is yet to come. And I think you're dead right with that last point there, Brian.
2: Like, I think so.
0: You know, he's played six tests, whatever it is, started six tests, whatever it is. And I think you're dead right. Like, he's showing that he's up to that level. And with time in that jersey and in that role, he is only naturally going to get better. He's going to get more comfortable. He's going to learn the international game more and more as he goes on. And I'm excited by what he might be able to produce on the international stage. Is he the finished product yet? Absolutely not. Of course he's not. He'd say that. Yeah. All the coaches would say that. All his teammates would probably say that. But is he showing that he has the credentials to be able to do it and to be able to do it for the next however many years it might be? I think he is so far. Has he done anything out of this world that, you know, you're going to sit back and re-watch a game for Ruben Love's performance yet? Probably not. But he's only played a handful of tests. Like, give the guy a bit of time.
2: Well, here's something I'd pose to you, Guy. If Ruben Love does nothing spectacular individually during his All Blacks career, but wins 90% of the games that he starts,
0: who cares?
2: Who cares? Who cares? He's your guy. And I think that's the argument that we were going to before. It seems like this All Blacks camp is very settled compared to the last one. We've all heard some stories about the last camp. And I think a massive focus for them would be stability, consistency. And it's clear that Ruben Love has been given the keys to this team. And like we're saying, if he wins football games, it doesn't matter. You don't need to get 30 points every game. You don't need to do the big sidestepping, chip and chase tries. You're here to play a role. This is bigger than one player. And if you can unlock the rest of your team at 10 and win 90% of your games, who cares?
0: You're smarter than you look, aren't you?
2: Springboks by 50.
0: Dave in Queenstown, high team, because Tui Pilotu and Darry are playing tomorrow. I wonder if Uncle Dave will play Tupuvai at lock on Saturday with someone else at 6. I think that's a very real possibility, Dave. We will find out the team, it's about 10 p.m. It was last week, 10 p.m. Thursday night, New Zealand time. So that gives them a chance to see if any injuries come out of this game tomorrow morning against the Lions. Touch wood they don't. And then reassess where they're at, I guess, and how Tui Pilotu, Darry, etc. come through that game. But yeah, that is a possibility. I think preference for them would be to keep that loose forward trio as is, and then slot either Tui Pilotu or Darry in at lock. But with the injury to Lord, I do wonder if that slightly changes their plans. Maybe it's probably the biggest selection area for me this weekend, obviously the front row as well. But I that's the one for me. The question around what they do in that lock and loose forward situation.
2: Yeah, you got to wonder, because we've seen in the past, again, I keep referring to South Africa 101, you know exactly what you're getting and how they're going to play the game of footy. And I look at a guy like Simon Parker, Tupou Vai, and we've seen it even when Scott Barrett's in the team and he can played at 6 in these big games against the big physical packs like the South Africans. And I guess it just depends on what style of footy you're trying to play. And there's been a lot of chat in before the South Africa series about, you know, the positionless loosies and the way that we're going to play the game. Well, again, you could almost argue same but different. As it, we just need big bodies there who can withstand the physical dominance that South Africa usually has. And again, we saw great execution from the All Blacks in the weekend. If you can withstand that physical battle for 60 minutes and then run away with it and execute, you'd take that as a win. So I wouldn't be surprised to see if we go big body. But then again, continuity, like we're just saying, is a big factor too. So yeah, all eyes on the team list.
0: Very much so. 25 and a half away from five. Any thoughts on what they might do in the loose forwards and at lock as well when it comes to the All Blacks for the second test? Let us know. And maybe any score predictions around tomorrow morning as well. It was like score predictions. Let
2: especially
0: us know.
2: Double eight, double games, three. Too.
0: Yeah, exactly right. Millsy and Guy on Sport Nation. Mitch James in for Millsy today. 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Click and awesome. We'll come back and play the Magnificent Seven on the other side of this.
2: Oh, here we go.
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2: 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One bloke took 240 ODI wickets. The other played around at Augusta. It's Millsy and Guy on Sport Nation.
3: 21 away from 5. Can't believe we're doing this, but we're giving Finn the keys to the city. The keys to the show anyway.
4: Keys to the city.
3: To run a game of Magnificent Seven. You're going to have to explain it to Mitch and how it all works.
4: All right, Mitch. So I'm going to give you like a topic or like a top of whatever, and you need to get the top seven of that. So it could be, you know.
5: I back myself. I back us.
4: The top seven most points scored by an NBA player, or like, you know, top seven most caps at a Rugby World Cup, which was controversial at the start, wasn't
3: it,
4: Guy?
3: Very controversial.
5: Considering there's two computers in front of us. No, I'm just joking.
4: And I need the text machines off. That's the big one for me.
5: Oh, no cheating. Okay.
4: That would defeat the purpose.
5: Yeah, it certainly would.
4: Alrighty.
5: It certainly would.
4: So.
5: I'm ready.
4: This week, team, I need you to give me the top seven most followed New Zealand athletes on Instagram. That doesn't include Tim Payne, because he'd be too obvious.
5: Okay.
3: Stephen Adams would be one of them.
5: Israel Adesanya would be number one behind Tim Payne, I believe.
4: Lock it in?
5: Yeah. Yes.
3: So do we get two
4: so
3: lives?
4: So you get two, yeah, two lives or was it three lives?
3: Yeah,
4: I don't remember.
3: Two lives.
4: We'll go two lives.
3: Yeah.
5: Do we have to get these in order, by the way?
4: No. You just need
5: okay.
4: The top seven.
5: I'm very confident that Israel Adesanya is number one behind Tim Payne.
3: He'd have, what, about 5 mil or something like that?
5: 5 to 7.
3: Yeah, okay, yep.
4: We'll Adesanya?
3: Yep.
4: He's number one?
3: Okay, very
4: 8.2
3: good.
4: Million.
3: Stephen Adams would have to be up there, wouldn't he?
5: I think Steve would be in the top seven.
3: Yeah.
5: I think he'll be in the top seven. I don't know if he'd be number two, but if we're not
3: just
5: trying to get in order.
3: About this. Is Chris Wood even on Instagram? I don't follow him.
5: He is, but I don't think his following is as big as you would think.
3: Okay, we'll go Stephen Adams next.
4: Stephen Adams is not on the list.
5: What?
4: He's got, I think I just searched it up. I didn't even have him on my
5: what?
4: Piece of paper because he's that far off, actually. Stephen Adams has on Instagram only 663,000
3: right?
4: Because he doesn't really use that much, to be fair.
3: Is this former or current?
4: All time.
3: Oh, well, Dan
4: but that actually wouldn't matter, but continue.
5: No, I'm not so confident about DC. You got to think about this modern day and how these people roll, you know, like who's had a moment.
3: And what you have to think about around that is that he is an ambassador for Louis Vuitton. So not only does he get all the sports stuff, he gets a bit of fashion in there. So and he's an attractive man, so he brings in the opposite sex.
5: No, I'm not confident. I'm not confident in DC just yet.
3: I've been overruled. Okay. What are you thinking?
5: I'm blanking, to be honest. I would like to... We can't ask any more questions?
3: No.
5: Okay.
3: No. We've got to just think this through ourselves. So Adesanya is number one. What other sports are like?
5: I believe Boisdon Barré may be in there somewhere.
3: Who?
5: Beauden Barrett.
3: Oh.
4: Boisdon Barré.
3: That's one of your worst.
4: Never heard that before. Jeez.
3: Do you reckon I think DC would have more than him?
5: Why don't we go for DC, and then we can see what we feel about Boisdon Barré.
3: Beauden Barrett, yeah. Yeah, we'll go Dan Carter.
4: Daniel Carter is not on the list.
5: I told you.
3: My word.
4: So he is 11th, but 10th without Tim Payne. He has 1.1 million on the nose, so 1.10 million followers.
5: Oh, okay. So we've got a valuable piece of information there from Finballs. That's our range. 1.1 isn't going to do it.
4: Mm-hmm.
5: Goodness gracious. Okay. Let's go logical here, Guy Havelt. Some of our biggest athletes, most successful world-renowned athletes. I don't believe some of our Olympians...
3: Lisa Carrington is our most successful Olympian of all time, and I don't think she'd be anywhere near it.
5: I don't think so.
3: In fact, I know she wouldn't.
4: I'll give you a clue, gents. There is no Olympians on this list.
3: I was thinking that.
5: Now you got to think
3: football.
5: You got to think American sport. You got to think American sport. Do we really have anyone apart from Steve?
3: Stephen Adams? What about Liam Lawson? F1.
5: Bang. There you go.
3: But I don't. Would he have more than Dan Carter?
5: Finball's,
3: would he have a million followers?
5: Finball's face is either giving a hard yes or a hard no. Let's go with Liam Lawson. Let's lock him
3: in. We'll go with Liam Lawson. What's he got?
4: Liam Lawson is on the list. 1.5 million followers.
5: Okay, so he's got
4: remember,
5: on the
4: he's
5: list.
4: An F1.
5: Yeah, I know
4: top
5: that.
4: 16 race car drivers on the planet. I think it's probably... You he's could argue
3: what?
4: F1's... You could argue he's got 1.5
3: number,
4: million.
3: What number is he on the list?
4: He is fifth.
5: Okay.
3: Crikey.
5: Have we got any women that we're missing out on?
4: No women. Okay. All male athletes.
5: All male athletes.
4: Yeah.
5: Okay. All right. Let's explore here. No one's in the NFL.
4: There's also a very... There is a theme amongst these followers
5: cricket?
4: Too.
5: Cricket. Indian followers.
4: About these athletes, there's a bit of a theme.
3: What about someone like Trent Bolt?
5: Cricket. Absolutely.
3: Yeah. What
5: Absolutely.
3: About Trent Bolt? Hang on. I'm not doing that just yet.
5: Come on now. It won't be B-Mac, will it? He's probably past the Instagram era. Okay.
3: Got to be some cricketers in there. Bolt played a lot of times in the IPL, but...
5: Yeah, let's go with Bolt.
3: He played so much
5: Let's go with Bolty. He's a cricketing hero. India loves him. Mumbai Indian. Let's go.
3: Trent Bolt.
4: Trent Bolt's on the list.
5: Hey!
4: 1.65 million, and he is third.
5: He's third.
4: He would be fourth if Tim Payne, but I've taken out Tim Payne, got to reiterate that. 1.65 million.
3: So we've got 1, 4, 5.
4: You've got 1, 3.
3: Oh, 3, 5. Okay.
4: You're missing 2, 4, 6, and 7.
5: Cricket.
4: I don't think you're going to get 6 as well, by the way. That is a very tough one. But. That's the fun of the
5: I don't
4: game,
5: know why Lockie Ferguson's popping into my mind. Is that absolutely crazy to say? They love a fast bowler? Can I go out on a limb?
3: No, I don't think he'd be there.
5: Okay. This is tough. This is a Daryl Tuffy, if we're going on the cricket theme here. Famous athletes in New Zealand. Cricketers. Rachin Ravindra will be there. Rachin Ravindra will be there.
3: That's a good shout. That's
5: he
3: a
5: will
3: very
5: be there.
3: Good shout.
5: I reckon he's there because he's got Indian heritage as well.
4: Rachin Ravindra is there. He's seventh. 1.2 million.
5: Snuck in
4: very
5: there.
4: Very much so.
5: Snuck in.
3: So
4: you've got 1, 3, 5, and 7.
5: He's like our cult hero cricketers.
4: I can't believe you actually haven't got him yet.
3: What about Ross Taylor?
5: No, he's not.
3: Kane Williamson, of course. Correct.
4: I can't believe it took you guys that long to get King Kane. 3.4 million.
3: Yeah, mate.
5: There you go. He'll be number 2. Yeah.
4: He's 2.
5: Yeah.
4: So you've got 1, 2, 3, 5, and 7. You're missing 4 and 6. I don't think there's no more cricketers. I'll give you that clue.
5: Fighters.
4: One of them was very unexpected, and one of them I'd actually not really heard of before, so I don't think you guys will have either, but that's
3: what
4: the fun of it.
3: What we might do is take a quick break.
4: I'm with that guy, I'm with that.
3: And on the other side, we will come back and try and get, what numbers? 4 and 6.
5: I don't think it's Joe Parker,
4: 4 and 6.
3: Okay, we'll do that shortly. The Magnificent Seven, Millsy and Guy, Mitch James in for Millsy today. Through until 6 o'clock, couple to get. We'll think over the break.
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3: 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We got one, two.

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1: I can give you one more clue because you got two left. Rugby is one of the sports.
0: Oh, but it's not Dan Carter, is it? Maybe our French friend, Beauden Barrett. Should we just have a throw at the stumps there?
2: I don't think it's going to be Beauden.
0: Nah. It's a rugby player. It's not Richie McCaw.
1: Former, not current as well.
2: Should we? I feel like we should be all over this.
1: You would know him very well.
2: I'd
1: obviously
2: hope so. If
1: yeah.
2: he's one of our, yeah.
1: Yeah, yeah.
0: Well, I don't know.
3: Who do you reckon?
2: Can we just go Beauden?
0: If it ain't, well, he's a current rugby player.
1: Former. No, definitely former.
0: Yeah, no, Beauden's current.
1: I'm telling you guys, yeah, it's yeah. a former player.
0: Well, it's
2: Sonny Bill Williams.
1: Correct.
0: Oh, you gun.
1: It
0: you
1: is Sonny Bill
0: gun.
1: Williams.
2: Sonny Bill.
1: 1.6. He has a big Muslim following, I think.
0: Yeah, straight from the right. hip, guy have out.
1: Yeah,
0: bang,
1: you really
0: bang.
1: Pulled that one out of nowhere.
2: Well, he's a big name, and he played rugby league, and he's...
0: Yeah, he is.
1: Think,
0: and
1: yeah.
0: Another one that slipped through the cracks there for us.
1: I think he's built his big following from a Muslim community, pretty sure.
2: And you...

0: Let's throw it at the stumps. Scotty D.
1: Yeah, I don't think it will be, but Scott Dixon?
2: It's not Scott Dixon.
1: Yeah.
2: It was Mad Mike Widdett, who is a Red Bull drift driver. Didn't know much about him.
1: I had actually heard of him, but I don't know a lot about him either.
2: Yeah, someone on the text machine got it too, actually.
1: Yeah, we did see that, but we thought it might be that, and so we couldn't give ourselves the credit.
0: I didn't see that. I don't

0: I will say, shout out to Mad Mike, because he has been doing it since I was in year seven at school. I remember the YouTube videos when, in the early days of him getting, I can't call it barreled, that's surfing, but you know, the drift equivalent. He is an absolute weapon, as millimeter perfect in his car in terms of drifting, and he does all the Red Bull GoPro videos. He's on that buzz, so it's not surprising to me at all to see him in that top seven. And I apologize, okay, lesson learned for the next magnificent seven.
1: That's all right,
0: but
1: Mitch,
0: I didn't want to claim it. I'm an honest guy. I'm not going to sit here and go, oh, you know what, I think it's Mad Mike.
1: And you know who would do that? Kyle Mills. So did you know who he was, Mitch?
0: Yes, I did know who he was, but I was never going to get that.
1: Yeah, nah, fair enough.
2: Not a bad one from you, Finn.
1: Thanks, Guy.
0: Made for riveting radio for us, just
2: as soon as we got onto the cricket train, that helped.
1: Yeah, big theme there.
2: Okay. Hey, 6 from 7, not too bad.
1: It's pretty good.
2: Not too bad. We've got a few clues along the way. Coming up to the top of the hour, 5 o'clock, Millsy and Guy on Sport Nation. Mitch in for Millsy today. After 5 o'clock, we're going to chat live to Cameron George, the chief executive of the Warriors. Any questions for him, let us know. 8833. Ted's already sent one through. We'll get that to him, Ted. Any others around the Warriors, feel free to send them through. Jordan Kounelis with us to chat some EPL as well next hour.
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0: still believing that you're as close when it comes to performance? Because they get that feeling coming off your boat.
1: Well, maybe that's the Kiwi commentator in you, mate.
0: Okay, I'll take that one on the chin. Thanks, buddy.

0: The guys have it, I think.
1: Afternoon delight.
2: I don't know, Ron. That sounds kind of crazy.
0: Sounds like you have mental problems, man.
2: Yeah, you have mental problems, man.
0: Yeah, it really does.
2: Man.
1: Afternoon delight. If we could see in 2020. Twice we could see it till the end.
3: The tingle up the spine, the tingle in the loins.
1: Put that spotlight on her face.
4: Just got the feet up on the footrest. You've put your seat back in a lean back position. You've got a wee bag of popcorn in front of you. And you've pulled the mic right close to you, so I feel like you've got something to say.
5: Well, no, I just think more and more I think about it, you are actually a genuine mug.
4: Me?
5: Yeah.
4: Okay.
6: What can I get? Can I get a clean look? Beckway for the win! Pandemonium! Absolute scene!
7: Actually part of a pyramid. Not long
5: it was.
7: Ago.
5: It
7: what
5: was.
7: Happened next? Finn, you got that correct. Well done to you. Akene Abekwe, the buzzer beater for the Breakers title 2015 at the North Shore Event Centre.
8: Correct.
7: The NSEC, the sauna.
9: What a call from Andrew Mulligan as well.
7: Unreal,
6: Zines,
7: isn't it?
6: Pandemonium!
9: Oh, one of the great calls by one of the great men.
7: Are you across the pyramid, which we play tomorrow?
9: No, I'm not, but...
7: You're in for a treat.
9: If it was anything like my performance in the Magnificent Seven, God have mercy on me.
8: You think of one, actually.
7: Yeah, you do.
8: Jeez.
7: That's okay. You're
8: those ones are tricky.
7: Nah, but you can always revisit old topics and just come up with new answers.
8: Correct. And you know what? I might do that.
7: Yeah, exactly. I thought you might. 3 minutes after five, Millsy and Guy on Sport Nation, Mitch James in for Millsy today and tomorrow as well, as you might have heard. Very shortly, Cameron George, Chief Executive of the Warriors with us off the back of, well, the story that kind of won't go away. It's been relitigated, I guess, to an extent, but even kind of more so that the NRL seemingly is very keen for the Warriors to be playing their home playoff games, if there are any, at Mount Smart Stadium. So we'll chat to Cameron George about that and what leg they have to stand on, and if indeed they will have to budge, take games to Eden Park. He is with us very soon. Jordan Kounalis as well, who is the SEC

0: ESPN football commentator. He called pretty much all the games for the FIFA World Cup for them, was their main caller for the World Cup. He's going to join us very shortly, later on this hour, I should say, and chat a little bit of the English Premier League, the first round of the English Premier League. So we'll chat to him about that. Your text, more than welcome still for the rest of the hour on 8833. A few texts have come through. Hi, Repositivity, Rico playing centre. Go back to Frank Bunt's interview on your station's show 18 months ago. Says it all, says Peter. I can't remember what Frank Bunt said, but I'd probably personally prefer Rico on the wing myself.
1: Me too. I think the start of his All Black career on that left wing was absolutely world class, and with that positive mindset that we have talked about, and I'm sure he'd be willing to take any opportunity if that jersey's black. So yeah, I wouldn't mind seeing him in the 11 jumper.
0: Yeah, and I think it could be a chance of happening at some point. I'm not saying this tour, but at some point throughout the rest of the year. Obviously they go on the end of year tour as well, so,
1: or the 23 jumper as well, you know, covering centre.
0: Yeah, exactly right. Just trying to get hold of Cam George to chat to us through a few things around the Warriors. But as I say, keep your texts coming through, 8833. The reason Richie's lack of World Cup success is due to the lack of Crusaders in those teams. Ash says on 8833. I did not send that text through. That was Ash.
1: I was going to say, I wish they had area codes on mobiles, because I'm pretty sure that one would be, is it the 03 is Canterbury? I'm pretty sure that one would start with 03. I'm excited to chat to Camo here. There's so much going on with the club and very in a positive direction as well. So looking forward to this one.
0: Yeah, absolutely. Millsy and Guy on Sport Nation. 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
2: Millsy and Guy.
0: Cameron George, Chief Executive of the Warriors, with us live. Afternoon to you, mate. How are you going? You must be delighted. The team's at the top of the ladder. How could you not be?
3: We're just battling along, boys. Focus on the week ahead. And it's work as usual. And, yeah, very happy for our fans, very excited for our footy club, and very proud of our players. So it's where we want to be. It's now in our hands. So where we go from here is entirely up to us.
0: Yeah, absolutely. There's obviously a bit of water to go under the bridge, hopefully win these last two games, and then you will more than likely, or you probably definitely will, finish in the top two. I know you have kind of spoken about this a little bit, but it seems like it's been brought up again in the

0: know about that, and what say do you have in that?
1: Well, I'll let you know a little secret. I haven't heard a single thing from the NRL, so I don't know where they're getting this information from, the press in Australia, and if it was, you know, 100% true, or they're getting told that by someone at the NRL, no one's contacted us as a footy club. So the reality is they do have, you know, the option to tell the clubs where to play their finals games. That is the reality of the NRL's position. However, no one's contacted me regarding change of venues or anything like that for any finals games that could be played in New Zealand. And I would have thought that that would have been the case if it was so hot on the agenda of everyone in Australia, by the sounds of it. So my position is that I truly believe that we've earned the right to play our footy games here at Go Media Stadium. I think without doubt, historically, we've always demonstrated that this is our place that has a capacity above 25,000, which is equal to many other stadiums around the NRL. So I hope that, you know, they listen to us and our fans and our players that want to play here at home. And it is just, that's our home and that's where we're entitled to play. Notwithstanding that, as I said, the NRL do have the position to tell us where to play, but I'll leave that to them if at all they need to.
0: Is any of you open to going to Eden Park? Obviously, bigger crowd, it would sell out in an absolute heartbeat. I think you and I both know that. Is any of you open to taking a game there?
1: No. This place means so much to our footy club and our fans that have been coming here for many, many years through wet days, cold nights, wet nights, big losses, big thrashings, and good wins, tight wins, all the emotional rollercoaster that this game has given us here at Go Media. And, you know, I just genuinely believe, you know, those fans that are locked into memberships and all that sort of stuff deserve to be at home. And so do our players. It means something to us here. And that's our preferred location. Obviously, if we're to go to Australia and play in finals, we travel a lot. We play at other stadiums. But when we want to be home, we should be entitled to be home. So my answer in short is no. And that's sort of just how I feel about it.
0: I know you have the food stalls at the end of the ground where kind of the embankment is, and you have, I can't remember what it's called, but that Warriors bar at the end of the ground type thing. Is there any way of putting in extra temporary seating there to boost it up by however many thousand it might be?
1: Oh, look, we'll look at opportunities and options and so on. We just got to get there, boys, and that's the most important thing for us, and that starts this week. But naturally, as a business, we would, you know, the NRL run the finals. It's not up to us how the look and feel of the stadium is. And so they could want to put in extra seating or not. It's entirely up to them. So it's not our call. Our job is just to get there. At the end of the day, they own the final series, but I'm sure they'll explore everything they possibly can to maximise their opportunities.
2: Camo, we have the news recently of Andrew Webster's extension to 2032. It's coming up 10 years for you at the club, and you've been through many iterations of what it looks like. Just how good is it having a coach who can bring that consistency to the club?
1: Yeah, he's done a great job in a short time, but he compliments a lot of other people here in the organisation too. He can't do it on his own. He's without a doubt a very capable, he's a very key person and leader in our organisation, no doubt about that. And really proud of him where he's got to so far in his short coaching career. There's a long way to go in that regard, but also building the people around him and giving them the confidence that they're in the right environment to excel as well. And that's what the coaching unit looks like is, you know, it's an all-inclusive contribution environment. Everyone has a say, everyone has a go. And it's like that across the whole organisation. We back people, we back all his staff, we back all of our staff. And I love it. And I love having Webby right beside me as we march towards whatever's coming in the next few years. But it's certainly underpinned by a wide range of good people.
2: Also, the Cup team finding some really good form.

0: as of the last couple months with the likes of Jai Linane, who I know is highly rated within the four walls. But, you know, the pathways is something we talk about here quite a lot and something that hasn't been in place at the Warriors when you started. Can you let us in on that journey of setting all those new pathways up all throughout the grades?
1: Yeah, it's been, you know, a really difficult journey to navigate through, to be honest, because there's been a lot of stops and starts with it. And however, when we got back in 23, it was just a real clear focus. And I couldn't have done it without Andrew McFadden, mate, honestly. You know, the connection between him, Webby and I, I'm just left a meeting with them now talking about, you know, our roster to 29-30. And, you know, they're just really elite minds, and they just genuinely are passionate about the grassroots here, the pathways and the club. And I just love being a part of their, you know, their thinking and their planning. And we're all just heart and sleeve guys around what the club should be now and in the future. And, you know, it hasn't been easy. We've had a great backing from our owner and Mark Robinson. And I just hope that, you know, they're talking about second teams and all that sort of thing. And I just hope that the NRL, NZRL and everyone invest in the local game, and I just expect a second team to come along and just be successful. We need the grassroots and the pathways to be equal to the states of Australia, and it's going to take a long time to get there, and we've got to start that and invest in that from now.
2: What big names are you eyeing for 29-30?
0: Apart from Guy Havelt.
1: Oh, no, we'll just keep that in-house, boys.
0: Yeah, fair enough.
2: Did you enjoy that last game of the most recent round, seeing the Roosters get rolled? That must have put a smile on your face.
1: Mate, it was quite amazing. I was sitting there with my partner watching it, and

0: you know, which it just goes to show how much this whole journey is meaning to a lot of people. And whilst it was annoying as hell, it was it's also just nice that so many people are riding this wave, and little things like that just mean so much to us over here. And you know, it's, you've got to earn the right to be where we are, and I feel like we're genuinely doing that. But you also need a hell of a lot of luck along the way, and that's through injury and results of rest calls and all that sort of thing. So it's about time a couple of things went our way, and that could be just one of them that could be very pivotal in for the next couple of weeks.
1: Camo, I wanted to get your thoughts on this PNG Chiefs situation. I know there's been a lot of chat about the signings that they have gotten potentially an unfair advantage when it comes to the cap and the tax-free situation. Is that sort of a situation where you can't really do much and you just have to back those pathways that we've been talking about?
0: Yeah, well, it appears to be the case, doesn't it, that we just got to move on and get things sorted in our own backyard, which is what we're focused on doing. Look, it is what it is. It's causing a lot of debate in the game. And I think the debate is simply this, and there's so many ways you can look at it and so on. But if a Sydney-based club is talking to a player that's been offered $300,000, yes, he's going to be offered the same amount of money, $300,000 to go to Papua New Guinea, but he's going to get the lot. Where in Sydney, you're only getting, you know, 50% of it, if that. So it's a big difference to your pay packet every week. And, they're selling the dream of living up there. So the sacrifice might be as big as what everyone thought it was. And the added bonus of the full amount of your salary is significant in anyone's terms. So, that's the part that's hard and challenging. But look, I just look at it like it is what it is. I just got to move on. I just get on with it over here and do what we can.
2: And you're getting on with it and doing a pretty good job.
0: Yeah, we might ring the next government and see whether they can provide some
2: new deal. Get on that phone, my friend. Hey, just a couple of questions from our listeners in regards to those finals and if they are played here. Who sets the prices for them? Do you have any say in that, or is that the NRL as well?
0: NRL
2: does everything.
0: Own the entire final series. The look, feel, pricing, the entirety of the final series, I can't be any clearer, is run by the NRL. So, there'll even be things that just look so different within the ground because it's entirely the NRL's final series.
2: Right.
1: Well, okay. I hope they leave the MCs the same, that's for sure. Camo, there's a new jersey this weekend up against the Knights at home for the penultimate home game of the season. Just how good has that partnership been with Dynasty for the club financially?
0: Financially is one way of measuring it, but just the collaboration, the professionalism, the innovation, and the real passion around doing what's best for our footy club has been amazing for Peter and Tyler and their team. And they're a great brand, great company to work with, and we couldn't be any more prouder to be associated with them. We will grow our business, and with them, we'll dress the country, and that's what we want to do. It's great to work with New Zealand-based companies that just mean so much to us, but equally the club means so much to them.
2: And just lastly, mate, one other one here from

0: He's
1: he might have to play away from Mount Smart.
0: Oh, mate, I'm flat out organising myself at the moment. I'm not allowed to play. But, look, let's worry about that when we get closer to the time.
2: Agreed.
0: If at all we need to. I can assure our fans, if we need to consider things, there will be a lot of activations and a lot of fun to be had with the club that week. And I promise you, if anything happens that week, you will have a lot of fun afterwards too. So,
1: biggest weekend of my life.
0: Things will come to light if we need to as the weeks roll on.
1: Good stuff. Well, you've done an outstanding job so far already, and I don't doubt that you will continue to do that no matter how much say you get in the game or not. Thank you so much, mate. We appreciate your time. Best of luck for the rest of the season. We'll talk soon, no doubt.
2: Cheers, Cam.
0: Appreciate it. Bye-bye.
1: Good man. Cameron George there, Chief Executive of the Warriors. Yeah.
2: What a job he's done, Guy.
1: Oh, he's done a fantastic job. I think it's a bit shit that you earn the right to get into the finals and then you have no say on how that game looks.
2: Yeah, I think it's an interesting model because if you look at the A-League and what happened, I could be wrong here, but I'm 95% certain the A-League just owned the grand final. So they had every single say to do with the grand final, but the finals games leading up to it were the clubs. And I personally believe that's the best model. I obviously understand the NRL grand final, you're going to want to have full say of it. And as it's a neutral game, you're going to have a say in it. But I agree with what Cam said there. Like, you know, as a lifelong Warriors member and diehard, I cannot begin to express how much Mount Smart means to us as fans. Mm. I grew up in Bay 27 with my old man going to every single game, and the people there are just the most diehard, will pay their last dollar to go and support that club, and it just seems a little bit insulting to them. And by the way, Camo not getting a single bit of contact from them. And usually when there's smoke, there's fire when it comes to this stuff, especially in the NRL fishbowl in Sydney. So it's like, you know, if they're going to spring this on you last minute and say, hey, you're going to Eden Park, I tell you what, there will not be a single seat left, but there'll be a lot of very, very unhappy Warriors fans. But not only that, to Cam's point, members.
1: Mm.
2: People who have paid for these seats for 20 plus years, 30 plus years, it really is quite a kick in the you-know-what.
1: Well, and it's a spiritual home for the team. They go there every week. They know, you know, like you get accustomed to your surroundings and they'd want to feel as comfortable as possible for a massive game like a finals game. So it might be a bit of a change for them too. I still think Eden Park would be a great atmosphere because they'd sell it out like that. But I do agree with you that that's their spiritual home, and if they want to stay at Mount Smart Stadium,
2: they should have a say.
1: They should be allowed to stay at Mount Smart Stadium. And as he just said, they're not the only... their capacity at Mount Smart Stadium is bigger than actually a few stadiums around the NRL.
2: And also, what is really interesting is how the model has tended to be run in the last few years was the qualifying finals, aka the first round of the finals, and the second round, which they call the semi-finals. I know it gets a bit confusing here. But the first round of the finals, if you recall back in 2023 when we played Penrith, it was played at Bluebet Stadium or whatever it is out in Penrith. By all means, a horrible stadium. But then when they qualified for the preliminary final, it was played at a core stadium, which is the Olympic Stadium, very far away from Penrith. But because it was in that general region, they had to go to the big stadium, right? And I can't help but wonder if the same logic will be applied here in this one. Does the qualifying final stay at Mount Smart Stadium and the prelim final, should we qualify to host it,
1: Meaning
2: the game before the grand final at Eden Park? I can live with that. I can understand the logic behind that. Your diehards are going to be really upset. But again, you have to understand this is a business, and the NRL run the final series like Camo was referring to. And so they're just going to want to milk every single last cent out of the fans. And, you know, love it or hate it, you can't control it.
1: That's an outstanding text there. Someone should book out Eden Park for the whole weekend. Then they can't go there if it's not available. Love that. That's thinking outside the box.
2: How about a reunion concert? I'll come out of retirement. I'm not sure if I can sell that many tickets, but hey, we'll give it a crack, eh?
1: That's good stuff. Coming going up to 23 after 5. Millsy and Guy on Sport Nation. Mitch James in for Millsy today. We'll take a quick break. We'll chat some EPL very shortly with Jordan Kounelis. We will also get to some more of

0: your texts as well, and we'll find out what's on breakfast at some stage this hour too.
1: 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Sport Nation, the Kiwi voice of sport. 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
13: 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The other played around at Augusta. It's Millsy and Guy on Sport Nation.
0: The music, turn down the lights. 27 and a half after five. Millsy and Guy on Sport Nation. 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Click and awesome. Coming from Invercargill for the game on Sunday, and I can't wait. I've been a fan since the beginning, and the way the team is playing is amazing. Up the wars, Kane from Invercargill.
14: Good on you, Kane.
0: I've never met Kane, but I feel like he would be one of the more passionate Warriors fans going around.
14: They breed him passionate down there.
0: Love it. They certainly do. say we get minor premiers and we make the grand final, we should have the rights to host the grand final. I don't think that's ever going to happen, but I see your sentiment. And to your point just before around the A-League grand final, yes, the A-League ran everything around that game, but they still let Auckland FC host it at Mount Smart Stadium.
14: I think it's just precedent, right? Like, you're not going to go back on 100 years of history just because the Warriors made the grand final.
0: No, of course not. Like, as I say, it's never going to happen.
14: It never will happen. But, I mean, I'm actually, as a Warriors diehard, I'm actually okay with a neutral grand final. I just believe it should be the biggest spectacle possible. Yes, absolutely great to have Auckland FC host the A-League grand final. It's apples and oranges as far as I'm concerned. The A-League is nowhere near as much of a big league as the NRL is, relatively speaking, to the sport. So I think it's a non-starter. Ian's text in, boys, if the Waz have to play at the Garden, get 100 ex-ABs to impress upon the boys what Eden Park means. That's from Ian. Maybe Ian Jones has text in.
0: Well, we could just play them that audio.
14: Yeah, that may do the trick.
0: AI out the All Blacks and talk about the Warriors and, play that. But, yeah, it does mean a lot to a lot of New Zealand sports teams. And, look, as I said, I think it would still be a rocking atmosphere. They'd sell it out in a heartbeat.
14: No doubt.
0: But it's still not.
14: It's still also not what you're saying, though, Guy, about the familiarity of the four walls. And I feel like the Warriors, because they train right next to Mount Smart every single day, that does feel like home. And when we have that crowd, it feels like home. And we can bring this unspoken edge, hard to bring into the English language, what it does to an opposing team. Brent Tate, although he played for the Warriors, said, "It is the worst place to play. You dread it when you're an outside team." And that's why he loved it so much when he came to the club. And I'm sure so many people share that sentiment. If you've ever been to a Warriors game at Go Media Stadium at Mount Smart, it is just special. They're a special bunch of fans. And it's a pleasure to be able to, stoke that fire as the MC. It's really something else.
0: Well, that place is something, I don't know, it just catches the atmosphere so well. It keeps the atmosphere in there.
14: It's working class. It's blue collar, mate. It's Warriors through and through.
0: It is a great spot to watch sport. I'll give you that. You're very close to the ground in a lot of the seats anyway. It's just the fabric. Fellas, let's not panic. Peter Volandis is astute, understands tribalism, and will want to also recognise what the Warriors sacrificed during the COVID year.
14: Disagree.
0: I'm picking he will do the right thing for the betterment of the game ahead of the betterment of his coffers, says Watties.
14: No, the COVID
0: side of things, I think they would have done that by now if they really cared. I think you're right. He understands tribalism, and I think he's astute on the whole. But I'm not sure I agree with the COVID side of things. I hope, though, look, if they take it away from Mount Smart, I hope they are able to keep a lot of what goes on at a Warriors game part of it. And I don't just mean you as the MC,
14: stop.
0: But, like the team song, it's just little things like that.
14: I totally agree, Guy. They have carved out what it means to go to a Warriors game day and have a Warriors game day experience. And shout out to that team, Cam and his team, because they do an amazing job. In terms of the text from Waddies, I believe, yes, Volandis is astute. I don't believe the Warriors ever got repaid for what they did. Not even close for what they did in COVID, and it sure as hell won't start now. And betterment of the game, betterment of the coffers. Well, if that was the case, there'd be no argument or this conversation even popping up. It is about the coffers. That's why they want to get 50,000 into the game. But, we appreciate your text on 8833 nonetheless.
0: And to the point from the Mayor of Bombay, who sets the prices, and Cam George answered that, that's the NRL. Again, let's hope they don't spike them by 200% or something crazy, where it prices out a lot of Warriors fans.
14: Well, if you talk to Camo about the structure,
0: like hardcore Warriors fans, I mean,
14: the structure. The structure of what the Warriors have been doing as a business to attract people and to sell these games out. Number one on the whiteboard is make these prices affordable. I've personally talked to Cam about it before, and it is absolutely number one in their sort of structure and priorities around building a fan base. Because rugby league is more of a working class game traditionally than arguably any other sport in New Zealand. So you need to keep in mind these fans, these blue collar fans. And the Warriors have sold out something like 37 of their last 39 home games. So
15: he's a good operator, Cam George.
14: He knows what he's doing.
15: Yep, he absolutely does. 27 away from 6 o'clock, Millsy and Guy on Sport Nation. Mitch James in for Millsy today. We're going to take a break and on the other side chat some English Premier League football later on in the show, because we just ran out of time there. We will tell you what's coming up on Breakfast as well.
16: The Warriors hit the front.
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25: 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Big sports news, bold opinions and plenty of laughs. 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
15: 22 and a half away from 6 o'clock. Millsy and Guy on Sport Nation. Mitch James in for Millsy today. We're going to chat some English Premier League football now. Jordan Kounalis calls a lot of football over on SEN, and he's with us now, mate. Thank you very much for giving up your time. We've had one round of the English Premier League to date, a couple of surprises, a couple of good performances. Who impressed you the most out of the first round?
1: Hello, Guy. Hello, Mitch.

0: Most impressive. Well, I guess the most unexpected impressive result would be Hull City's 2-0 win over Manchester United. I don't think anyone expected that. Of course, we're all in this part of the world hoping that Hull do pretty well, given Lucas Harrington's just made his transfer there. But yes. but a lot of people, a lot of neutrals are saying that Hull are going to be one of the favourites to get relegated. So straight back up and straight back down. But a 2-0 win over Manchester United, definitely the upset of the weekend. I think one of the upsets of the weekend, in my opinion.
1: Well, Jordan, there was a few upsets this weekend, depending on how you see the league. Ipswich Town getting the victory over Sunderland 2-1. Everton beating Palace as well, but Arsenal, the red-hot favourites, pretty convincing over Coventry City, the newly promoted side.
0: Yeah, they were probably the most comfortable-looking team, the most impressive performance from the weekend, and that's probably comes as no real surprise, I guess. I mean, most of the preseason predictions had Arsenal probably going back-to-back this season just because of how much change there's been in the Premier League this year. We haven't had as many managerial changes, 9, I think, in total coming into this season. That's the most we've had in quite a long time in the Premier League era. And so it means that they've got the head start, really, as reigning Premier League champions, but also just the continuity and the consistency with their squad. Liverpool have had a managerial change. Manchester United have probably the next most stable team. Chelsea have had a managerial change. Manchester City as well. So, yeah, Arsenal's performance, you'd expect them to win comfortably against a promoted team like Coventry. But, the way they did it was very impressive. But there'll be more difficult challenges ahead, of course.
1: Now, I don't know where your loyalties lie, but as an Arsenal fan, it was lovely to see Spurs go down 3-0 to Brentford as well. And like you said, a few upsets with Hull as well. But Spurs, I wanted to ask you about them. They've spent massive in this transfer window, looking to spend more, but not a good start going down 3-0 to their London rivals.
0: No, well, I'm an Arsenal fan too, actually, so we're all on the same page here. Tottenham's loss was, I mean, that and maybe Aston Villa as well, the other one, were two of the eyebrow-raising results. And, Roberto De Zerbi's a highly rated manager in charge of Tottenham this season. But you just wonder how much time he's going to be given. And it's been one of the main sort of points, I guess, one of the main narratives around Tottenham has been their managerial issues post Ange Postecoglou. They didn't find the right mix last year. De Zerbi's a highly rated guy. So do they give him the whole season? How much rope do they give him? I think he gets quite a bit of slack given to him this season because of the signings that they brought in, the amount of money they've spent. Yes, it's a bad result week one, but I don't think they need to react too rashly at the start. It's only 1 week into a 38-round season. So I think they'll come good. I do actually really like the signings that they made. I think Mateus Fernandez is a really good signing that they got from West Ham. Sandro Tonali, they spent a lot of money on him. I think that was the second or third highest transfer in the off-season in terms of the transfer fee. So, I think give this squad a bit of time. There's still a lot of gelling to do. And even he said, De Zerbi, he said after the game that it doesn't feel like the squad is together yet. They haven't quite galvanised yet. So I don't know if that's a concern. It probably would be, but give it some time for Spurs.
2: Just back to that whole result and the other side of the ledger around that, how concerned should Manchester United fans be?
0: I'd be a little concerned just because, as I said before, they're probably next to Arsenal, one of the big six teams that have the next most amount of continuity, because Michael Carrick was the manager in charge at the midway point of last season. They've made some decent signings. I like the signing of Yuri Tielemans in midfield. He's probably, I mean, for the price they got him at, that was probably one of the more underrated signings in the off-season. And just with everything that's happening around the league with, you know, Manchester City completely in a new generation, Chelsea similar, Man U should be really hoping for a top four, if not top two finish. I think they should be good enough to finish second this season. That's a bad start for them. And they just didn't look on at all against Hull City. They didn't create many opportunities at all. So, it's definitely a concern for them.
1: Yeah, I tend to agree with you. I actually had Manchester United coming in second for my predictions as well. But a game that was on this morning when Chelsea and Fulham, two enigmatic teams when it comes to the Premier League, and a lot of people had Fulham going down with new manager and a lot of changes there. But they showed a little bit of fight today against Chelsea.
0: They did, yeah. They've Alvaro Arbeloa is the new manager at Fulham, who was in charge of

0: of Real Madrid for a good chunk of last season. So he got the flick from Real Madrid, has landed a job in the Premier League. Fulham are always a tough team to know because, yeah, they can get relegated, but they can also finish maybe 10th. They're just kind of that team that it's, I don't know, it's just depends on little factors here and there, but they are capable of doing decent things. For Chelsea, so they were in front for most of this game. They scored early. They had a lead for the majority of this game and held on at the end to get the win over their London rivals. I think Chelsea could be an underrated team this season. They do fall into the category that I've already mentioned of having a lot of change, but Xabi Alonso is the manager and he's a good manager. He took Bayer Leverkusen to winning the Bundesliga a couple of years ago, breaking the title winning streak of Bayern Munich. And I think he's going to be a good pickup for them on the sidelines this season. Morgan Rogers was a big pickup for them too. So they held on against Fulham, but I think there are pretty big things on the way this season for Chelsea.
1: For sure. I mean, looking forward to match day two now. A couple interesting matchups. Spurs and Newcastle, Sandro Tonali playing his old side, and also a chance for Hull to maybe go top of the ladder against Coventry. I'm not sure too many people would have seen that one coming.
0: No, it's a great opportunity, isn't it, for Hull? Yeah, they could travel away to Coventry City, try and get some more points. There's actually, just from that first game from Hull City, there was a few injuries to some defenders, so that we might even see Lucas Harrington getting a start there. But yeah, that'd be phenomenal if they could do that. Liverpool will want to bounce back and beat Nottingham Forest, who weren't that great in their first game of the season. Then Manchester United will host Ipswich, who did get a win, but... Yeah, Manchester United at home at Old Trafford for the first time in the season. They'll be looking for a win as well.
1: What's your pick of the round? Because I'm looking at this Palace-Man City game. Palace have a lot to... they have their detractors, they have their supporters, but I'm really interested to see how Man City go this year under Enzo Maresca with no Pep Guardiola.
0: Yeah, no Pep Guardiola. So probably the two most prominent figures at Manchester City departed in the most recent offseason with Pep Guardiola, who's the best manager of the modern era, and Rodri, who's the best, arguably the best player in the world right now, the Spanish World Cup winning captain, Ballon d'Or winner from 2 years ago, and arguably the best midfielder in the world at this moment. So he departs, he goes to Barcelona. So there's a lot of questions about what that midfield looks like this season. They spent a lot of money to get Elliot Anderson from Nottingham Forest, who was a starting player for England at the World Cup, but was he overvalued at the price that they got him at? It was about 115 or something, 120 million pounds that they got him, which was a lot of money. And a lot of people say he's not worth that much money. They're about to get Ayoub Bouadi, the 18-year-old Moroccan who had a really good World Cup. So the whole midfield is completely changed. There's a few players that are on the way out as well which will test their depth. So the likes of Savinho and Omar Mamouche are about to leave to go to Tottenham. So there's going to be a little bit less depth at Manchester City this season. And for Enzo Maresca to try and step into the shoes of Pep Guardiola, it's going to be tough. It's tough for anyone to try and fill the boots of Guardiola. So this might be a 12-month period which might not really bear many fruit for Manchester City. And it might be just a 12 months to sort of set up, I guess, for the future. So it might not be this year, but it might be next year for Manchester City when it all actually clicks for them.
1: Just before we let you go, three quick predictions for this football year.
0: Ooh, all right. Well, I'll say, firstly, Arsenal back-to-back.
1: Yes, sir.
0: I think they'll go back-to-back.
1: Yes, sir.
0: I think they have to. Another one, well, let's go with, I think... Well, on the evidence of the first week, and I know this is a one-game overreaction, but maybe Aston Villa to be the biggest slider of the season. They lost a lot of players, like a lot of really, really good players that have been poached by other teams, and they haven't really replaced them with much. So Villa maybe to finish in the bottom 10 and be a disappointment this season. And let's go. Well, of the three teams that got promoted, so Ipswich, Coventry and Hull, I think the best bet to stay up would be Ipswich. I think they've got a really good team. They made some handy signings in the off-season. So I think they did spend a lot of money, especially for, you know, relative to them, who've been in the Championship for a while. Julio and Ciso came to them this season. He's a good pickup, the Paraguayan. I think of the three promoted teams, they'll stay up.
2: Look at that. On the spot, three predictions and you've just nailed them. Bang,
1: absolutely
2: bang, bang. Like that.
1: Did.
2: Didn't even have to think. Jordan, great to have you on, mate. Thanks so much for your time. We appreciate it. Enjoy the rest of the footy season.
0: Thank you, gentlemen. You too.
2: Good man. Jordan Kounalis there out of

0: in one of their main football callers. And with the first round of the EPL done and dusted, he is all over it. 12 minutes away from 6, we'll take a quick break, come back, find out what's on breakfast, wrap the show, and look ahead to Running It Straight.
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3: 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It was almost like just a really hard hungy, if I'm honest. But look.
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0: class player, but he's a quality human. And I think he hasn't come back and try to like big dog anything. All he's done is just come back and work his way back into the team, you know, get a feel for some of the new players and just put his head down and work hard. And that's kind of everybody in this team. Everybody's willing to just put in and work hard for each other. So, yeah, it's really cool and awesome to have him back in New Zealand.
1: Millsy and Guy.
2: Lima Sopawanga there on Richie Mo'unga, who will start for the All Blacks tomorrow morning in their game against the Lions. Tomorrow on Breakfast, Scotty and Izzy will be your watch-along early morning buddies for that match with analysis and obviously your texts as well on 8833. Northland's new cult hero, Rob Rush, joins the boys ahead of the Taniwha, their first Loggerwood defence. It's the start of the Farah Palmer Cup this weekend as well. Energetic Canterbury half Rosie Buchanan-Brown is on the show, as is Ron Griffiths, as the Warriors women regroup following a record NRLW defeat. Teamless Tuesday reaction will be a big talking point with the Wahs, Wings and Halves, and bring your sporting knowledge a game and have a crack at the Oracle to win a $250 Prezi card. Speaking of those NRL sides, Running It Straight is coming up very shortly. Jello and Sam will take you through the key bits of them and chat all things rugby league for the next hour as well. Hey Mitch, one team that has paid it back after COVID is the Tigers twice, says Ted. 2023, they brought a home game to New Zealand. No other team did. And Sunday, they again helped us. My second team, says Ted.
3: Yeah, agree. Shout out to the Tigs.
2: Yep.
3: Thank you very much.
2: Especially
3: on the weekend, mate.
2: Yeah,
3: that
2: was outstanding.
3: I don't think anyone saw that one coming, and what a moment to be a Warriors fan. And as Cam George referred to in his interview, the destiny is now in the Warriors' hands, unless the Roosters can pull off a 100-point victory at some stage. The points difference is too much to close up. So if you win next week against Manly after winning this week against Newcastle, you're in the top two and you get that home run through to the finals. And all eyes will also be on that Roosters-Dolphins game. That'll have a big say in who we play.
2: Very much so. We will talk to a Warriors coach tomorrow with Warriors Wednesday. Also planning to chat to Jono Phillips, who's the head coach of Tasman. The boys are chatting to Rob Rush around Northland tomorrow, their opponents Tasman. We'll chat to Jono Phillips, their head coach, on the show tomorrow. We'll also chat to Stephen Elker, who had another good win on the Champions Tour yesterday. We'll chat to him tomorrow and chat a little bit of Champions Tour golf.
3: Killing it.
2: And we're going to have a Republic report from Lashes.
3: How good.
2: Interesting to see if

0: Thanks so much for tuning in. We'll see you tomorrow. Breakfast, of course, from 6 a.m. Go the Warriors.
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0: what has Bluey said to the team after the game? You had a little chat out there before?
1: Oh, yeah, he was telling me that I have fun and stuff, and I just looked at him and said, oh, yeah, I really had a good fun.
2: Corny, but it's in our name, the Kiwis. The key is the we.
3: Holy golly, Ruben Lickey has just hammered, absolutely hammered, poor old Soliola. He is in Disneyland.
4: Here's the final play. It's got to go up. Greg Inglis puts a drop kick in.
5: What's he doing?
4: I don't know what he's doing. It's 8-6, Greg.
5: He thought the game was level.
4: It is 8-6.

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1: I'm Sam Hewitt.
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3: Running It Straight.
1: It's rugby league.
2: Running it straight into some rugby league.
1: From now until 7 p.m. and it's great to have your company on a Tuesday night where the Warriors are sitting first on the NRL ladder. Anthony Gelling, I don't know how you feel about that. By just one solitary point, courtesy of a Luke Hansen field goal, which we'll get into a little bit later on in the show. What is coming up, though, between now and 7 p.m.? Very shortly, the team list for the Warriors v Newcastle this Sunday. Sunday afternoon kickoff at Mount Smart, which has been a rarity this season. And so that marks the second to last round of the NRL 2026 season. So we'll go through the team list very shortly. We'll have a look back on the game against the Rabbitohs from the weekend. The Rugby League Eye Test, someone who we talk about, or a page we talk about often on this show for great niche stats and facts and figures, Jello, and we'll have a look at some of those and what he's unearthed over the last few weeks in regards to the Warriors. So I'm very much looking forward to that chat. We'll go around the league. We've got some NRL trading cards to do. We'll give our tips, of course, and talk everything we can about the great game leading up until 7 p.m. There are a lot of talking points today as well. But Jello, welcome in. Another win for the Wires, the top of the table, 2 weeks ago. How you feeling?
2: Mate, top of the table is such, it's such rarefied
1: air. Isn't it?
2: It is, mate. And you know what? You go back and look at the stats. This is the sixth in all of my life. How long have the Warriors been going? 32 years now. The sixth week, 1, 2, 3, 4, 5, 6, that they have been top of the table.
1: That's correct. In fact, I've got the stats in front of me. The West Tigers, they've played 693 rounds of NRL football. They've been the top of the ladder 1 week.
2: Wow.
1: Of those 693. The Dolphins have been just 2 weeks. They've only played 106. The Warriors are in third. They've spent 6 weeks at the top over 805 rounds. The Gold Coast Titans, 511 rounds. They've only had seven. And then North Queensland, 105 rounds, but they have 13 weeks is the fewest they've spent at the top of the ladder. So the Warriors really are the only ones.
2: It's a magical time.
1: It's a magical time.
2: Something to my posture.
1: Magical.
2: I've noticed my posture's really good now that we're top of the ladder.
1: Yeah, I noticed that actually walking in. I will say there's a heavy aroma after the drive, the run home boys sit in the studio as well. I don't know if that's anything to do with it, but there's something different in the air, isn't there, Jello?
2: There is something.
1: Even in the kitchen, you were just, I won't say it on air because I don't want to do anything, but you were just kind of talking differently in the kitchen.
2: I was, and you know, I was thinking, I'm just going to do the show shirtless today, why not? Who's going to stop me? I'm top of the table. Like, we're top of the table.
1: We do have an HR department. They might stop you, but I certainly won't, Jello, and you're a free man. Team list for Newcastle. Let's get to that first, and then we can have a look back on the Rabbitohs game from the weekend. So, starting in the number one jersey. Do you know what we need? Now that I'm starting to get hyped up, we need some real, like, do we need the Chicago Bulls theme song underneath the team list? See if you can track that down. It's by the Alan Parsons Project, Sav. So put your thumbs up when you find that one. Just before we get there, though, Jello, Cam George just on with the Run Home Boys, which we'll talk a little bit about that. I'm talking specifically about finals games and where those are going to be held. Eden Park, Mount Smart Stadium. And also, should the Warriors make a GF? What does that look like for Warriors fans? Because at the moment, tickets are scarce. Flights are even scarcer. We've had a look on Google Flights, and the price and the availability of flights to Sydney is very, very low. We already know that 25% of the NRL Grand Final tickets so far sold have been bought by Warriors fans. I find that very, very interesting and a real mark of confidence.
2: Well, if you're talking about alternative transport there, Sammy, 6 to 9 days on one of the fastest cruises if you want to get from Auckland to Sydney
1: cruises,
2: by boat.
1: Cruises? What do you mean? Oh, by boat. What about like a shipping container? Can we
2: shipping
1: jump on
2: container,
1: board?
2: Mate.
1: Like Deadliest Catch, you know, mate. Can I do some deck work?
2: You can, but you're looking at 8 to 20 days depending on weather.
1: Okay.
2: So you want to set off soon.
1: I might have to leave tomorrow and see if we get there. All right, let's get to the team list for Warriors v Newcastle. I don't know why we haven't done this sooner. It'll get me fizzed up. I'm not going to come up with any Chicago Bulls-esque kind of, you know. And now, in the number one jersey, Anthony. And he's got a new nickname. I don't know if you knew this. It's Tane Tuakiki, because he kicks goals for fun. Luke.
4: Love it.
1: Lau.

0: Sorry, I'm going to get this wrong. Luke Laulili'i, fresh from the West Tigers, on debut for the Waz.
1: He has been named. I'm going to
0: in place of Dalam Martini's Lizzie.
1: I'm
0: going to
1: get him on the phone right now.
0: Lofiana Kamperera on the other side. Ali Lautaua, Leka Halasima in the centres. Chanel Harris-Tavita. Timothy Martin back in the number 7 jersey. James Fisher-Harris, Mitch Barnett, the starting front row is Wade Egan, the number 9. Kurt Capel, Jacob Laban in the second row, Aaron Clark, the number 13. Sam Healy, Tanner Stowell-Smith, Dimitri Vaimonga, Eddie Atamiatoiava, Adam Pompey, Morgan Gannon on the interchange with the extended reserves, Makai Tafua, Luke Hansen, Jet.

0: about that side tonight. Martin back in the 7 jersey. Luke Alalii starting on the wing in place of Dallin. The rest pretty much the same. What do you reckon?
1: I love it, Bo. If they're building off what happened last weekend, a team that came out, started strong, met some adversity halfway through that first half, the Bunnies were there to play. They weren't mucking around. And the way that the Wires kind of weathered that, got themselves back in. The efforts

0: I'm loving what I'm seeing, and I love this lineup.
1: What can you tell us about Luke Lalaiʻi? Do you know anything about him? Jello getting a debut for the Wires this weekend on the wing. Is he going to be, you know, is he going to be the kind of slot-in type player that we need?
0: I don't know. I watch his games with the Tigers. I haven't seen him play first grade since then. He's one of those guys because he's a young kid. He's still learning the game. He's electric. He is fast. He can pull plays out of anything. He's got that athletic ability.
1: Yep.
0: And it's one of those games where he could just come up with something, or he could come up with an error.
1: Yeah.
0: He's just raw. He's raw. He's young.
1: Mm-hmm.
0: He's exciting.
1: Maybe we'll ask him what kind of game, you know, he's going to bring to the table.
0: From the horse's mouth. He's just Sunday. Text me back, so he's good to go whenever we want to.
1: All right, we'll get him up very, very shortly. Just before we do, a quick look back, and if you want to text your thoughts on the team list, 8833, or if you're listening via YouTube, leave a comment. Let us know what you think of the 19. Rabbitohs Warriors on Saturday, 45 points to 26. Jello, Luke Hansen hitting a field goal in the 79th minute to give the Warriors a 1 point points differential lead over Penrith and go into first place.
0: Was it deliberate?
1: Webby reckons they didn't know, but whether or not you believe that, I don't know. I mean, we knew the whole time from the moment the whistle went to start the game that it was an 18-point margin. That's what you needed to tie with Penrith, but you needed one more to go ahead. So I think kept it in the back of our minds, whether or not the players did as well. Unsure, but
0: there's a bit of destiny about this team, isn't there? A
1: little bit.
0: Like, you think about what it has taken for us to reach the top of the ladder. So you go back a couple of weeks ago, we had to beat the Panthers, who were 4 points clear. Then the Roosters had to beat the Panthers.
1: Mm-hmm.
0: We had to win against the Broncos.
1: Yeah.
0: Then we had to beat Souths by more than 19 points.
1: Mm-hmm.
0: And we hit it 19 exactly. And then we need the Tigers to beat the Roosters. Who the hell saw that one coming?
1: Yeah, well, certainly not me.
0: Certainly not.
1: The Roosters by a million.
0: And I was thinking the other day, as far as minor premierships go, like, obviously you can be tied on points,
1: mm-hmm.
0: and then it goes down to points differential.
1: Yep.
0: If you're tied on points differential,
1: Blake Ashford tried explaining this to us on the weekend, and that's Blake. He did a terrible job of it.
0: Okay.
1: So I'm hoping you do a better one.
0: Okay, so if you're tied, if your points differential is tied, then it goes to points percentage ratio. So how did you arrive at that? Points differential. And it's basically points conceded. How many points did you concede to get that differential? So it's a better defense, really. And then if that's a tie, which could be possible, it goes to total tries scored.
1: Mm-hmm.
0: And if that's a tie, it goes to the total goals kicked. If that's a tie, how many field goals have you hit this season? And then finally, there's a two-man sack race. No, it's a coin toss.
1: potato sack.
0: The egg and spoon race. No, it's a coin toss to decide it.
1: Can I just read a text out from Dez who says, "Hey, lads, enjoying the show. I'd seen enough after 20 minutes against South and booked flights to the GF. 2,500 was not what I was expecting, but I think the boys are going to go all the way. Great to see Tamati Martin back. Knights have plenty of outs. Wires 13+. Dez, love the confidence. That is a hefty ticket to get yourself over there, but will be worth every penny. What impressed you the most about the game against South, Jello? If you can boil it down to maybe one or two points, and then we'll get to our RLEMs.
0: The young boys.
1: Mm-hmm.
0: The young boys off the bench. The energy that they brought, the detail in their attack, the detail in their defense, everything. And to see Eddie go to another level.
1: Mm.
0: Now I talk about the young boys like little Pokemons.
1: Coming of age game for Eddie at Amir Toyota.
0: I've described Tanistow Smith as a little Pokemon, and every time he plays, he evolves. Eddie evolved big time.
1: Okay.
0: He got chucked in the deep end, and he just come out. You know, he's Eddie 2.0, whatever you want to call it. He's a new version.
1: Mm-hmm.
0: And there's no going back. Once you evolve, you just get better and better.
1: Yep.
0: And that's where these young boys are going. It's so exciting.
1: I'll be looking forward to the golden Charizard at some point. The ball from Dimitri Vaimonga as well, which, you know, it was Dimitri, who I think's 22, to Eddie, who's 21, who then passed it to Chanel, who's 27, who, you know, it blows my mind that Chanel's only 27. I mean, it feels like he's been around.
0: He's younger than that,
1: boy. No, he's 27, and he's been around for, you know, he feels like he's been around for a long time. But youngsters on full show. Your RLEM points. Now, all three of us went Mitch Barnett for 3 points.
0: Mm.
1: Fantastic game from him. Big minutes. Bagged a try. I think he made 37 tackles with no misses, something like that in the middle. Herculean performance. By the way, before the game on Saturday, humble brag, me and Ash gave out our first try scorers. Mm. He said it's going to be a front row. I said it'll be Mitch Barnett. He said James Fisher. Oh, sorry. I said James Fisher Harris. He said Mitch Barnett. Obviously, Fish got the first try. I don't know what that was paying. Would have been like. And then Mitch Barnett, I think, got the third try, second or third try. So there was something you felt that there was going to be. It was going to be kind of forward forward heavy and

0: you saw Fish, Mitch Barnett, Jakey Laban went over. It just felt very, it felt like the Fords really got their chocolates that they deserved against the Rabbitohs. You went Wade for your 2 points.
1: Yeah, I thought he was sharp, clinical. Yep. Like the forward pack, everything they do comes off him. I thought he was good.
0: And then you went Goggins one, and I'm assuming that's Idiot Amir Toyava. Yeah. Does he look like David Goggins a little bit, doesn't he?
1: Oh, he just runs like Goggins. He just never gets tired. Carries the boats.
0: As I said, Aish also went Mitch Barnett, so did I. He went Eddie 2 points, and he went Lekker one. I went Eddie 2 points, and I went Kurt Capel one. Because I thought Kurt Capel, once again, I think he made 36 tackles or something, ran for a bunch of metres, you know, good effort areas and deserved something. So no changes to the Wiley M leaderboard. Jackson Ford still very much number one, but I think a very impressive performance. And the youngsters, it's just, they look like veterans, don't they? Like some of the stuff they're doing, it looks like they've been playing in the NRL for 7, 8 years. And this is what, year three for some of them?
1: Yeah. And you say year three, it's not like they've played all season.
0: That's
1: every
0: the thing,
1: game
0: right?
1: That
0: yeah.
1: year.
0: No.
1: You know, they'll get little starts here and there.
0: Yep. Yeah. And now they're just absolute regulars. It is awesome to see. I think, Jello, we have on the line, very special privilege. You've lined this one up. A man who's going to make his Warriors debut this weekend, Luke Laulili'i, from the Tigers, came over to the Warriors before he goes to PNG next year. He's been named to the number two jersey with Dallin Otenizalesniak out with that collarbone injury. And I think we've got Luke on the line now. Luke, welcome in.
2: Hello. Thanks for having me, guys. Really appreciate it.
1: Pleasure to have you on the airwaves, mate. The decision to come over to the Warriors mid-season, not one we see too often. What was behind that?
2: You know what these guys, well, what was I seeing from the outside was, you know, a very connected team. What Webby was that? What I was seeing from Webby as well, the coach, and just a team I wanted to be a part of, really.
1: It's exciting to see your name up there on the team list, mate. A lot of people excited to see you play this week. When was the last time you played some first grade football, by the way?
2: I would have been Magic Round. I would have played my last game, yeah.
1: And how are you feeling? Is there a bit of rust? Is there a bit of dust? How's the nerves?
2: I know, it's all good. I can got the cobwebs out, sorry, in cup. Learning the new system and stuff, so yeah, I'm feeling pretty keen.
0: How does it feel, Luke, I guess, coming in, you know, we're 2 weeks away from the end of the regular season, heading into finals footy. So, you know, there's kind of a sense of momentum and energy with the team sitting first in the comp. Does that, you know, kind of excite you? Does it, you know, give you a little bit extra knowing that, you know, these sorts of games just mean that much more?
2: Oh, 100%. I'm pretty sure the fans will be very excited for September footy coming on onwards as well. But yeah, I'm just here to do my job and just help the boys out.
0: And when you, in terms of coming over to the club, was there like is there a connection back here, or, you know, was it just a matter of you wanting to find a place to play some more regular footy? Or yeah, tell us a little bit about the connections that you had over here with the Warriors.
2: There was really no connection, to be honest. Like I said earlier, I was just from watching from the outside and something I really wanted to be a part of. And yeah, just pretty keen. I had no regrets coming over. When I got told I was Warriors were interested, I didn't really have a no in my mind, I guess. So I was just pretty excited to come from the get-go.
1: Well, mate, we're looking at this Newcastle team. They're an exciting attacking team. What's your kind of style of football? For people that haven't seen Luke Laulili'i play before, what can they expect this weekend?
2: I'll say pretty similar to Dell with his carries. So, I mean, there's got to be some pretty big shoes to fill in, but I guess I'll try and do my best to fill in those shoes and try and do a job for the team.
1: Well, that means if you break your shoulder, you got to play on and score a try as well. Can we expect that? All good. Lucky, hey, thanks for your time today, brother. I know you're still there at training, so I'll let you go through your paces, get everything prepared for the weekend, and thanks for joining us, brother.
2: Easy. Thank you, guys. Appreciate it.
0: Thanks, mate. There you go. It's Luke Laulili'i on the line, and
1: he'll be nervous.
0: Oh well, of course he will be.
1: He'll be nervous. Like I think he's downplaying it, but you would be nervous.
0: Like I said, Jello, when you've come into a side 2 weeks out from finals footy, that's flying high and leading the competition. I think there's a bit of extra pressure there.
1: Big time.
0: Maybe there's a bit.

0: taken off because you know the team's doing well. Mm. But I think also there's an expectation, isn't there? And especially at home in front of fans. One thing I did want to talk to you about, Jello, just before we get to a break. There has been a lot of flack for the Right Edge defence and the individuals involved there. Don't know how you, I know we've talked about this topic many, many times before, but I guess just your retort or your rebuttal or your thoughts, given it's what a lot of people have been talking about, is just the frailties of that Right Edge in that game in particular against South Sydney. I think it was Lecker, Pompey and Dallin?
1: Hmm.
0: And then it obviously shifted around a bit.
1: I think it was one of those games they didn't expect the amount of traffic that was coming at them. Souths threw the ball around.
0: Well, like, they knew that's the weakness.
1: Left to right. And I think a few teams have kind of gone after us in that position. Who went off? It was Dell on the other side, wasn't it?
0: Yeah. No, Dow went off, and then that's when I think Adam went to wing.
1: Yeah.
0: Yeah.
1: He's just playing out of position. I think, it takes time to build those connections. You know, our Right Edge, I remember Dell, they were talking about dropping him. Remember that earlier this year?
0: Mm-hmm.
1: Even late last year, he was just in bad form. But it takes time to get those connections and get the feel for it, working with each other. They had a good connection. The bro gets injured and then, you know, it's like start from scratch kind of thing. But, whoever comes in there, it is a tough job because a lot of teams attack from right to left. That is their favourite way of attacking. They'll have plenty of action coming at them with KP, one of the best in the business, coming around the back this weekend.
0: I think they've had three games this year now, Jello, where a team has scored 26 points or more. The Sharks, I think, in round 5, Dolphins in round 17 when it was 26-24, and that's pretty much it. And then the Rabbits in round 25, so like they don't let in that many points that often.
1: Mm.
0: And you got to think as well, with the Rabbits, they missed two conversions, that could have, you know, been 30, could have been 30 points. Yeah, I don't know. I think there's just a couple of things there that I think if you're Andrew Webster and the coaching staff, you are just taking a microscope to. That's what you got to do when you're one of the best teams in the comp, Jello, heading into finals, isn't it? It's the 1%, improvements. That's what you're looking at. You're not a side in the top eight that's kind of like, if we can stay fit and if this person does this and then, you know, we may have a shot. It's like, no, we're in first position. We are one of the best teams, if not the best team in the competition. So what are the 1% improvements you can make? And I think there's some there that will bode well for finals.
1: Yeah, big time. And I think a lot of the stuff on the Right Edge, it comes down to how many times have we seen the half change this year?
0: Yep,
1: on that
0: fair.
1: Right Edge.
0: Yeah, that's
1: it's,
0: fair.
1: Every time you change a person, it's going to take a bit of adjustment, and there's a lot of unsettled combinations out there on that edge.
0: Coming up to 6:20 here on Running It Straight, we'll take a short break. And when we come back, the Rugby League Eye Test. Very, very keen to catch up with Andrew out of the Rugby League Eye Test. A great page that looks at very niche stats and figures and storylines across an NRL season. So we will take a break and come back with Rugby League Eye Test right after this.
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15: Welcome back into Running It Straight here on Sport Nation, and a very special guest on the line now, Jello. He's responsible for a website which we talk about very often on this show, the data and the stats of rugby league, which we nerd out over. It's the Rugby League Eye Test, and we have battled through heaven and hell to get this man on the line because he's sought after, he's highly prized, and he's very intelligent, and he joins us on the line now, Andrew, out of the Rugby League Eye Test. Welcome in, my friend.
16: Thank you very much for having me. I appreciate it, and I'm glad to finally get a chance to be on the show.
15: Absolutely. So talk us through the Rugby League Eye Test, mate. Talk us through where this came from, what it's all about, and what you kind of do in the background.
16: Yeah, sure. It sort of came from, like, I've been doing it sort of as a hobby on and off for a while, and during COVID I had a bit of spare time, as a lot of people did, and I was getting frustrated with the sort of Pro Six Again commentary in the media. So I went through, just looking through some numbers, and I'm saying, well, most of this stuff is just happening because there's more things happening in the game. It's not creating more tries, it's just creating more things that are happening. And I was getting frustrated not having a place to put that down. So I thought, I'll start a little website, I'll put my comments up there, and nothing will ever come of it. And here we are, you know, 7 years later, and I'm doing a show like yours, and you know, seeing my work commented in the media and things like that. It's a bit surreal in a way.
17: Well, mate, since the website's gone up, Sam's, he likes to steal a lot of the information like it's his own.
15: I don't know. I don't claim it's mine.
17: I was thinking, though, like the information that you do have, like it would be so valuable for NRL teams, for coaches. Has there ever been an approach for you to come in-house with one of the clubs?
16: No, there hasn't, no. I'm happy doing my independent thing. I mean, occasionally I'll get a question or two, but I like having my independence. I'm quite happy in my full-time job at the moment, so it would take a fair bit of weight to pry me out of that.
17: So you're saying there's a chance. He's got a prize.
15: Well, like I said, he's highly sought after. Talk to us about, you know, how much time you spend, I guess, each week putting stuff together, and also what steers you into certain topics, because, you know, some of the stuff you come out with is very niche. I love it. I love the niche side of sport and the stats that no one's talking about. But I guess, how do you approach kind of week to week and how much time you spend on it and topics and that sort of thing?
16: I don't spend a lot of time on it week to week. I do a lot of preparation in the off season, so that during the week to week, I can sort of sit down on a Sunday night and crack it out pretty quickly. And by that, I mean in a couple of hours or so. But I've set myself up to success in that way. So I don't spend too much time on it. Thankfully, my family would be

0: quite annoyed if I spent any more than I do. But as for like finding ideas, I mean, there's a couple of different places. I follow a lot of different sports, like soccer, EPL and NBA, NFL, all those sort of different sports, and they're very into analytics. And so a lot of the time I think of something I might have heard on a basketball broadcast, I'm like, oh, that's pretty interesting. I wonder if I could apply that to rugby league. Sometimes you can and sometimes you can't. It's a very different sport. But that's how I get some of them. Another one that came up was a couple of months ago, just listening to one of the games, and Luke Keary was talking about how much KO Wicks was playing on one side of the field, and then Brandy asked him which teams actually played at fullbacks only on one side of the field. And so I managed to put a post up about that, and interestingly, the player who ends up on the right side of the field the most is Tane Tuipiki. About like 90% of his touches come on the right. So it's like there's a whole different bunch of areas that things come from. You had a great one as well, Sam. You started asking me about the six agains, and as it turned out, things had changed when you asked me, but after round 13, the number of six agains had dropped by about 25%. It's been almost a tale of two seasons in the way the rules have interpreted.
1: Yeah, we've spoken about that a lot, and I remember that Tane Tuipiki one, Jello. We had a good chat about that, didn't we, at the time?
2: And it blew my mind, because I was thinking, how does he figure this out? Because if you asked me to figure it out, I'd turn on the Raiders and I'd have a stopwatch watching Kyle Weeks and what side of the field he's on. Like, where do you even start with something like that?
0: Some of the data providers have more data than probably they even need to have. So a lot of stuff gets catalogued and taken and recorded, but not necessarily all that's made public or available to everyone. So I'm sort of in a slightly privileged position where I can get access to some of it. But there's a mountain of information out there. You can do incredible things with it. And I think a lot of the companies that do have access to it do quite a bit with it.
1: So let's talk nuts and bolts. You wrote a piece last week specifically on the WAS, and as you know, Andrew, this is a WAS heavy podcast and station, and a very interesting piece on injuries and HIAs. And I think it's probably one thing, Jello, this year that Warriors fans haven't talked as much about because the team's doing well. Mm. But so often over the last few years, we've looked at injuries and HIAs as real kind of deterrents from the Warriors being able to succeed. So, Andrew, talk to us a little bit about the piece you wrote last week, some of the data you found, and I guess what's kind of surprised you the most about it.
0: Yeah, it's interesting. It came on the back of the Luke Metcalf injury, and one of the people I talk to a lot is the NRL physio. Brian's a great guy, and he puts up every week a list of the games lost by injury for each of the teams. And I just noticed the Warriors after round 24, had the fourth highest number of games lost to injury at 120. So ahead of them was only South, Parramatta and Brisbane, and two of those teams are having quite diabolical seasons, whereas the Wilds are in first place and have got a better for and against record than Penrith. If you look at the other end, though, who's had the least amount of games lost? Penrith had only lost 53 at that point in time, so it's well over half of what the Warriors had lost. The Roosters had lost 83, Sharks had lost 73, and the Dolphins had lost 66. So to me, that was like, how is this team in the first place and they've lost so many games? And they're not just games to fringe players or interchange players. It's, you know, starting players that have missed significant time. Even still today, Tanner Boyd's played the most minutes in the number 7 jersey this season. No one's overtaken that. And Jackson Ford's played the most minutes in the number 10 jersey this season. So I think that sort of speaks as well as to how disrupted it's been. Yet, no matter what's happened, you know, RTS being out as well, a lot of these injuries, players have stepped into the spots created for them, and the team really hasn't missed a beat.
1: Yeah, because
0: additionally on that, with the I'll let you go.
1: Well, I was just going to say, just quickly, you know, we do often talk a lot about, you know, to win the NRL, generally you have to be one of the most fit teams in terms of not having key players out. You know, there's certain sides you look at and go, if so-and-so was to go down, that's basically it gone for them. And you see that over the last couple of years. So I think it is remarkable that, to your point, even with key personnel out, they're not only kind of surviving, that kind of thriving towards the top. It is a fascinating statistic. The only thing I will pull you up on, and I think you were going to head into talking about HIAs, is a number that you had. I think it was around no team has ever made a grand final this decade with the amount of minutes that the Warriors have lost to head knocks. And I don't like sentences like that, Andrew. It does scare me a little bit.
0: I mean, it does, but I think it's also one that's like, it's more of a probably coincidental than anything. I don't think it's actually that determined that it'll make it impossible for them to make a grand final. But they are missing a lot of players, a lot of minutes to HIAs this season. They've had 21 different HIAs, that's around 24, and that's over 470 minutes. And I think the most the team had ever made a grand final with this decade was South in 2021, I think it was 22. They had about 300 minutes. So it's already much higher than any of those. The 21 head injury assessments have had, that's second most in the

0: league. That's only behind Parramatta. Wade Egan's had 5 of those, and to put that in perspective, Canterbury's only had 5 all season, and the Dolphins have only had 3 as a team. So
1: wow,
0: they're really suffering on that end of that end as well. So not only are they missing players from injury, but they're also missing players for substantial time on field.
2: That's dangerous.
1: Very dangerous.
2: That's some great stuff.
1: Just before we do let you go, you've compiled a lot of stats this year, you know, in terms of like run meters and where teams start on the park and six against, etc. Just before we let you go, what does the data tell you about the Warriors in terms of how far you think they might go this year?
0: I think they'll do well because they don't beat themselves. They're strong in possession. They don't make errors. They're great with net penalties. They get way more penalties awarded to them than they concede. So I think they've got all the basics down there. The defense is great too. Everything's there, and they've shown they can play through adversity too. So I think this is a pretty good chance that they're ever going to have.
1: All right, like to hear it. Love to hear it. Andrew from the Rugby League Eye Test, really appreciate you jumping on, my man. Like we said at the start, love the page. Always talk about it on the show. Looking forward to seeing what comes out this weekend and more as we move towards finals. Really appreciate your time.
0: Now, thank you for the time. I really appreciate it. Happy to help.
1: There you go, the Rugby League Eye Test, which you can find online. It's a great website, Jello. There's always some awesome stats, and I love talking about it regularly, so to go and have a look at it. We'll take a break here on Sport Nation. When we come back, we'll go around the league, and also we've got some NRL trading cards to get to. Josh, I know you'll be excited about that. Stay with us.
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1: Mama Vaipulu, she picked up a yellow card at the weekend, but clearly the potential is there to be harnessed. 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
2: I thought she was a little bit hard done by with that card on the head collision there. 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It was almost like just a really hard hungy, if I'm honest. But look.
0: Mornings with Tony Johnson. 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
7: Biggest stories around the NRL and the great game of rugby league over the last few days. Jello, let's start with PNG, who have announced Joey Manu as the mystery 007 signing, which I find interesting. I thought the 007 was going to... I mean, Joey Manu's big.
8: Yeah.
7: Don't get me wrong, he's big. But I thought the 007 could be, you know, a Nathan Cleary or someone of that kind of...
8: Were you thinking the 07 was as in a jersey number 7?
7: No, I think it was just like it's going to be the biggest possible
8: signing.
7: I think
8: Joey Manu's big. For he's players big, that are but off is he contract.
7: He's big, but is he the biggest?
8: Did they say it was going to be the biggest?
7: Well, that's why they reserved it. It had reserved, right, for someone.
8: Okay.
7: Anyway, what do you make of that from Joey Manu?
8: I think it's big. I think it's big. I think it's awesome. I think the marketing around it straight off the bat is so good. So they announced it and they talked about the history of this little Cook Islands settlement in Papua New Guinea.
7: Mm-hmm.
8: And how it's like, you know, a Cook Islands son has now returned to this sacred place. It's so on the money. Mm. It is so on the money. They've nailed it.
7: Yeah.
8: And I'm invested.
7: Well, of course you are.
8: I'm on board.
7: You resonate with the Cook Island theme for sure. Yeah, they are amassing a much better team than the Bears. Put it that way.
8: Yeah.
7: PNG.
8: Well, they just know. They know the storylines have to add in as well.
7: Well, they got
8: money.
7: There
8: must be something in the tour.
7: They got money.
8: There must be something in the tour.
7: Yeah, I think they show them the bed of money.
8: And they have a look around.
7: Just go have a line on that $2 million over there and see what you feel about that, eh? It's a little bit thin, but it'll make you feel good later on. Elsewhere around the league, Jello, a really cool story around the NRL agreeing to a special one-off rule change, allowing Jai Arrow to reach 100 NRL games for the South Sydney Rabbitohs. So for the final two matches, he's going to lead the team on the field. He's going to be recorded as the Rabbitohs' first interchange within seconds of kickoff without participating, and then would be allowed to remain on the interchange bench in his playing kit for the remainder of the match. And it's a one-off exemption, allowing South to name an additional player on the team list and the interchange rotation, etc., just to give Jai Arrow this 100-game milestone.
8: Hold on, but it still counts as an interchange?
7: No, it doesn't. No, they get an extra interchange rotation as well.
8: Oh, okay.
7: It's all just for him. It's not about anything else. It's just for him.
8: Yeah, that's awesome. I love it. Does it set a precedent for other players? Because I know there's guys on 299 and guys on 298.
7: Not with that story, though, Jello.
8: Yeah, no, fair
7: enough. That's a different story.
8: Okay, what about this? He comes onto the field. If Souths are kicking, right, he kick off, you know, I'm sure he'll just make his way to the sideline. What if Souths are receiving and someone catches the ball and he takes it off the back fence one more time?
7: You think he does?
8: But I was thinking about that on the drive here and I got emotional. Like, imagine the scenes of watching him bring it off the back fence one more time.
7: It would be pretty cool.
8: It would be cool.
7: Sure.
8: And you know what? Souths have made me cry already this year with Alex Johnson's thing. They could make me cry again I see him charging
7: they
8: the
7: really
8: ball
7: could.
8: Like that.
7: They really could. What else? Do you have anything else around the league, Jello? I mean, there is plenty going on. We've got talk of finals game going to Eden Park or Mount Smart. We've got Cam George talking about that, plus grand final tickets and flights over are very expensive at the moment. So there's that bubbling away. Adam Reynolds not being named for Brisbane this week, despite him retiring. Because do they have the bye in round 27, the Bronx?
8: I believe so.
7: So he's basically not going to get to retire kind of by playing.
8: And you know what? He's not the only one. He's not the only one. There's a lot of guys that don't go out on their own terms. He's had a hell of a career. He won a grand final last season.
7: Sorry, they do play the Bulldogs in round 27.
8: Oh, okay.
7: So he can actually play one more time, but he's been axed this week.
8: He can play, but he's injured.
7: Yeah.
8: So he's not going to play anyway. But you know what? That's how so many careers, and the majority of careers end and far from fairy tale fashion, to be honest. And he's had a hell of a career. I mean, to finish with a grand final last year, he could have bowed out then and gone out on a high. You know, he wanted to stick around.
7: This is the reality classic, of footy. Classic, kind of, well, I'd say Sam Hewitt, but the classic kind of not clicking the actual link of the story here, because, yeah, obviously that

0: they've just confirmed that he's not going to play the last two games, so therefore he has played his last game. I thought they had dropped him.
1: No.
0: It said shock admission. I thought that they dropped him, but no.
2: Yeah, got to set just, a standard.
0: Yeah, that just confirming that the injury, that he's not going to be able to play.
2: What's your take on Mount Smart being swapped out for Eden Park?
0: Look,
2: come final.
0: Here's the thing, Jello. As a Warriors fan, you shouldn't want it.
2: Mm.
0: Mount Smart is a fortress. It has character. It has an identity. It's what the Warriors fans enjoy. It's the place they enjoy watching the side in finals or regular season. So as a Warriors fan, you don't want it. As a rugby league fan, the more fans you can have watching a final or a prelim final, I think is a good thing. And if you're the NRL, it's like a no-brainer for them. They're the ones that get the money from finals footy. So when finals footy rolls around, for those that don't know, the NRL takes over. They get all the ticket sales. They get all the revenue from finals footy. Stupid for them not to take it to a stadium that can fit 16, 17,000 more fans.
2: Is that all? I thought it was more than that.
0: I think it's mid-40s, isn't it? So it's about, it might be 20,000.
2: I thought it was 50, 55. I thought I saw 55 in there for 50? A Rugby World Cup final.
0: Maybe if they add an extra seating and stuff. I read somewhere that by moving the Warriors and Sharks first week finals games to Eden Park and Allianz, they can generate $3 million in revenue. Extra revenue. So from the NRL's point of view, it's a no-brainer. Mm. But I just think as fans, Warriors fans, we don't want it. And I think the side probably wants it. Eden Park's not a great place to watch.
2: I think it's important, if the game does go to Eden Park, fans have to just get over it.
0: Oh, of course
2: they
0: do.
2: Very quickly. Get over it and just
0: and buy the
2: back
0: tickets.
2: The boys and go hard.
0: Got to sell it out.
2: Got to bring that same energy, okay? It's not necessarily the stadium itself. It's the people in the stadium.
0: Yeah, it's not the building. It's the people within the building.
2: You got to take that to Eden Park.
0: Right, Jello. That is Around the League for another week. It's time to get some NRL trading cards. And what we've been doing with these is we're playing various games. We've got two packs each today. So talk us through what we're gonna do with pack number one leading into pack number two.
2: Okay, so pack number one and two, we're
0: going to
2: go.
0: And this is thanks to Selects, who have these awesome playing NRL playing cards, which are, I'm going to say they're going to start taking over with the fans. Because I think trading cards are massive over in the States. Now that NRL's growing.
2: Oh, these are awesome. And these are the hobby packs, by the way. That's why even the basic cards have the silver backing on them. They've also released the Brilliance Box. The Brilliance Box is a new set of cards that's come out this week. I'll tell you a little bit about that in a minute. So today we are going to go front rowers, okay? I haven't seen your cards. You haven't seen mine. You're going to pick out, of these two packs in your hands, your two best front rowers, the tag team. And they're going to go head-to-head
0: out
2: with
0: of the two packs.
2: Out of the two packs.
0: Okay.
2: And they're going to go head-to-head with my two front rowers, and we are going to decide who has the best props.
0: Okay, so I think...
2: Talk to me, baby.
0: Oh, dear.
2: Straight off the bat.
0: I don't think I'm going to win this just with what I've opened up in that first pack.
2: Okay, well, you're lucky we're not doing centres today, because at the top of pack number one is a Latrell Mitchell.
0: Oh, Latrell Mitt. I've got
2: Murray Taulagi.
0: Can you open that for me? I can't open that.
2: Are you serious?
0: Yeah. I don't want to... Oh, there we go. I got it. I don't want to bend the card. I'll do the cards. Okay.
2: Katoni Stagg. Okay, so these here, this is a very rare card I'm holding here, Sammy.
0: Dalian Predictor.
2: This is one of 80. So Dalian Predictor, Ruben Cotter. So if you have this, it is very rare. And if Ruben Cotter was to win the Dalian this year, that is...
0: Okay.
2: I'm a billionaire.
0: I'm going to tell you right now that you are probably going to win...
2: That's what I like to hear.
0: The battle of the props. Elsewhere in my pack, I've got Preston. I've got Matty Timacore. They're nice kind of holographic ones. I've got a gold Tyson Frizzell.
2: Beautiful.
0: I'm not going to use him as a prop. I've got the hammer. Keanu Kinney, Xavier Coates. What have I got? I've got a special one here. Oh, Jake Clifford. That's quite a cool one.
2: I've got a gold Joash Papali'i.
0: Ezra Mann. Don't want him. Jackson Purdue. Britton Quarter. Tamale, yeah, I don't have great ones in those two packs. So I think I'm going to put forward my two props. I've got my two props.
2: Come on then.
0: I'm going to throw down, he's played Origin a couple of times. Plays for the Parramatta Eels. Samoan. Junior Paolo,
2: nice.
0: My first prop, and then my second prop's going to be a man who has won me many a fantasy competition from week to week, and that is Terrell May. Out of the West Tigers. Those are my two props.
2: Not bad, but I think I've got you covered.
0: Yeah, I think you do.
2: So, captain of the Canberra Raiders, New Zealand Kiwi, Mr. Joseph Tarpany.
0: Fair.
2: And he's partnered by a gold standard.
0: Oh, Fanua Blake.
2: The heaviest prop and arguably the best footwork. A rare combination.
0: Yeah.
2: Maybe the best haircut. Adam Singer
0: was
2: Blake.
0: Never going to win there. I had Tom Gilbert and Tyson Frizzell. They wouldn't have done any damage, would they?
2: Yeah, they go all right.
0: But yeah, but not in the pack wars here. Okay, so then, so here's what we do. So you've won that one, so you get the two packs. But what we also get to do, Jello, is pick one player for our overall 13. That is our pack 13 that we've been putting together. Now, we've already picked a bunch out, but we get to pick one player out of this to put in our pack. So who are you picking?
2: I am going to take the man who came out first today, Mr. Latrell Mitchell.
0: Okay. That's a big card. What positions have I got right there? Because I've got a card here that I want to use, but I'm not sure if I can. What else? Who else have I got?
2: So you are looking for another prop. Yep. You need some wingers.
0: Yep.
2: You need some centres.
0: Do I need two centres?
2: Yes.
0: Okay, well, I'm going to put the hammer in the centres.
2: Oh.
0: Yeah, I got the hammer.
2: Nice. Yep. Okay, the hammer's going in.
0: Yeah, Hamiso. There you go.
2: Hamiso versus Latrell, that's a great matchup.
0: It's a great matchup. Beautiful. Love to see it. Love to see Origin matchup. There you go. Here's another little trading card wars for you there. And I know Josh is a big fan of that. We'll take a break, Jello. When we come back, our tips from last week, we'll revisit those and give our tips for round 26, second to last round of the season. We'll do that after this.
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1: The Premier League is back, and so are the early alarms. 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
2: And he cops plenty. Oh, it's on. Mayhem at Ericsson. All hell is broken loose.
1: Running it straight.
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4: It is time for our tips. We'll go through round 25 and how we did before.

0: What's that song? It's just a little too late,
1: a little too long, and I can't wait.
0: They just waited too long, unfortunately. Yeah. So it's a bit of a.
2: I think they get the dub against the Bronx.
0: I do as well.
2: At Suncorp though, Thursday night at Suncorp, that's the Broncos' bread and
0: Broncos
2: butter.
0: Broncos are decimated. No Reece Walsh. Yeah. I think Payne-Haas is there.
2: No, Payne-Haas is in.
0: Payne-Haas is playing. Yeah. Okay. Yeah. There's a lot of injuries.
2: I'm going Melbourne. Seagulls Dragons Friday at 10 o'clock.
0: I will not be watching this game. Seagulls.
2: Tom Trbojevic. I think the Seagulls do get it done.
0: They had a good win last week.
2: They did have a good win last week. What about Panthers Bulldogs Friday at 10 p.m.?
0: This is the game.
2: Sorry, that was at 8 p.m. Friday at 10 p.m.
0: This is the game. I think Bulldogs are going to take them down. If you go back to Penrith Bulldogs earlier this year, Bulldogs were the first team to beat Penrith, and they did it by running Jacob Preston straight over the top of Blaise Talangi. And Penrith have no Isaiah Yale. They have no Jack Cogger. Until final start, possibly.
2: Yeah, they also don't have Blaise Talangi named. It's Jack Cole. But
0: Jack Cole, he's going to get steamrolled, bro.
2: I am going to go Penrith.
0: Really?
2: I think they get the job done. Oh. Titans Rabbits, Saturday, 5 p.m.
0: Bunnies.
2: Take the Bunnies as well. Good. Yeah, a lot of emotion in that game too. Roosters, Dolphins, need a result here, Jello.
0: There's
2: Saturday,
0: three big games this week. Three big games. This is big game number two. I see the Dolphins doing this.
2: I think they have. Teddy's back for the Roosters though.
0: He's back for the Roosters, but I think the Dolphins have their number. I've watched them play previous matchups.
2: Full strength Dolphins
0: team. Their style is not a style many teams want to D up against, and I think Roosters especially
2: Isaiah
0: don't like this. Speed for speed, pace for pace, kind of
2: full. Basically full strength. I'm going the Dolphins as well. Cowboys, Tigers, Saturday at 9:35. We've got a couple more quickly.
0: Cowboys, season on the line.
2: I've got Cowboys. Win. What about the Wars and the Knights? We haven't given a prediction.
0: Wars. And a close one. I think Knights are going to put up a fight.
2: Okay, at Mount Smart. I think Warriors as well, but I think 13 plus. And finally, Eels, Sharks, Sunday at 6:05.
0: Golly. I'd like to say Sharks. I really would. I just feel like Eels late in the season, nothing to play for. They'll
2: Sunday at Combank.
0: Yeah, they're a dangerous side. Very dangerous side. I'll take the Sharks, but I'm not overly confident.
2: I'll take the Sharks as well. There you go. That's our tips. That is us for Running It Straight. We've got live commentary on Sunday, Warriors Knights. Two games to go, folks, before finals footy. Cannot wait. We'll see you back here next Tuesday.
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8: For basketball fans.
7: Finn James.
8: Will Lillard.
7: Who?
8: Will Lillard.
7: Who?
8: That's what I'm going by now, bro.
7: Will Lillard.
8: Yeah.
7: Are you related to Damien?
8: Yeah. We just shoot the ball so alike, so I figured I'd change my last name.
7: Do you go, like, way back with him?
8: Yeah. Me and him are boys, so, yeah. It's a new thing. I was just trying it out. What do you think?
7: I don't like it.
8: You don't like it?
7: No.
8: Should I just introduce myself as Damien Lillard from now on then?
7: Definitely not either. No? Do you identify as him?
8: Okay, Will Tremaine.
7: Yeah, Will Tremaine. Let's get the comedy out of the way.
8: I identify as a deep range shooter.
7: Okay, So Will Tremaine and Finn James on Sport Nation. Thanks for jumping into another episode. It's an absolutely jam-packed episode. We caught up with the head of basketball operations at the Breakers, Dylan Boucher, for a extended chat, a long, in-depth chat on how everything's going down at the Breakers. Obviously, Dylan is responsible for building the roster, signing the coaches. So he was responsible for getting Gordon Herbert, DJ Vasiljevic, Kawhi Noy, those big local signings throughout the year. And of course, our new imports, retaining some of the boys we had from last season as well. He is all at the helm for that and working tirelessly and super hard to get the team looking spick and span for NBL 27. So it was great to catch up with him and the whole vibes around in Breakers camp at the moment.
8: Great man he is, yeah.
7: Yeah, it was good to chat. And they've got a World Cup qualifier.
8: Yeah.
7: That's the one for the Tall Blacks this weekend as well. They're facing Sidya and Iran in the Philippines, and they have a squad that came out not long ago. So Will and I are going to be casting our eye over that. It actually is bang smack right in the middle of the Breakers preparation, and there's a few Breakers in the team heading over to the Philippines. So a little bit disruptive for the domestic game or the AMBL for the Breakers, but nonetheless, it's always good to cover the national team taking on some more teams to qualify for the World Cup. But we're going to skip to this interview with Dylan Boucher. For the lovely people listening on Sport Nation, it'll be split into three parts. It's a long, long chat. We'll be back right after that, all after Dylan Boucher dissecting this new Tall Black squad for the next weekend. Welcome back into the Fast Break Podcast on Sport Nation with Finn and Will. We've got the head director of basketball at the Breakers, Dylan Boucher, on the line with us. Dylan, it's so good to have you on, man. It feels like the NBL season is just around the corner. It's pretty insane, but you're at the helm. Is this the hardest part of your job done, or do you still have so much to work towards?
9: Still a lot of water to go under the bridge, but certainly a lot of the hard or the heavy lifting has been done. Having the team all kind of signed now is a nice place to be. However, now you kind of want to see how they perform and how they mesh with each other, and have we got the balance right? All those important questions to be successful on the floor.
7: Seems like you've been one of the biggest, busiest people in New Zealand sport, I guess, since the Ignite Cup final wrapped up. You've been

0: this team together. What has the last like 6 to 7 months looked like for the man at the helm?
1: Yeah, it's been hectic, to be honest. And we're obviously building, I guess from the ground up again with a new ownership group and new and a lot of new staff, a lot of new unfamiliar faces to the brand, and we've done a rebrand in the middle of all this as well. So it's been an incredibly hectic kind of 6-7 months, like you say, but it's been really enjoyable to really try and shape this organisation to be, again, try and be a really successful organisation both on and off the floor, and you know, be really community focused and forward facing to the Aotearoa public. And I think, you know, right now we're doing everything we can, and it'll be a slow build for a lot of it, but others we've really had to put fast forward in a lot of areas to be able to bring it up to speed.
2: Yeah, before we dive into this team, Dylan, you just mentioned there the rebrand. Can you talk to us about how much input you had into the design behind the jerseys and the new logo, and what are your thoughts on it?
1: Yeah, to be honest, very little from a design perspective, and certainly I'm not approaching a 50-year-old guy to be the design guy for the new logos and so forth. However, I was interviewed about what the breakers meant and, you know, those sorts of things through the process, and so certainly gave my thoughts on what the brand stood for and what it meant and how much it meant to me personally. But you're really excited and, you know, feel like we've got a really vibrant brand now that really, you know, screams

0: Does the rebrand sort of spark a new, I guess, not generation, but a new reset for the club since quite a like tumultuous time for the last couple of years with the new ownership change and you coming in, et cetera?
1: Yeah, I think it's probably trying to get back to our roots of Aotearoa, understanding who we are as a brand, where we've come from, the success the brand's had, and being able to harness that all into one and really move forward, in the right direction with this new brand and new logos and things like that and new colours. It's really trying to understand who we are as an organisation, and I think establishing that is really important for your identity as an organisation, and then being able to hopefully have that mean a little bit more than just pulling on a branded jersey. It's pulling on something that has a whole bunch of history behind it that we can really rely on when times get tough throughout the season.
2: The boys have been in camp for a few weeks now. Have you guys had the chance to train together as a full team yet, or has this FIBA window been a bit disruptive?
1: No, we actually haven't had the full squad on the floor yet. We've still got coaches that are still haven't been here yet. We've still got a player that's yet to arrive, and we're excited when that full team will get together, and that won't be till actually after the Blitz tournament. So we're actually going to be probably only having 10 days with the full squad together before the first game.
0: How do you sort of approach those situations where you are a bit disruptive leading into a season, I guess?
1: To be honest, we're kind of used to it with a lot of our players being national team players, whether it's FIBA windows or whether it's World Cups and, those sorts of things. So we are quite used to disrupted pre-seasons. It's not ideal, but it is part of the fabric and part of what we're used to. And we certainly support all of our players and coaches being involved with national teams. And in this case, we've got players in the Tall Blacks and a coach in the Tall Blacks, and we've got our head coach coaching Canada. So for us, it is what it is. Is it ideal? No, but is it something we support 100%? Yes, and we want sometimes coming back from a international experience can be really positive on the environment. These guys come back hungry and they come back in good shape because they've been pushed pretty hard in international games, whether some of our guys like a Sam Meninga needs game prep because he's had a good off season. So for him to go and have a couple of international games under his belt is really valuable for us, and we've only got 4 preseason games this year, so it's not many games to be able to get yourself mentally ready for those vigorous season that's going to be coming ahead on 20th of September.
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2: Last season, the team was very focused on having a New Zealand roster. I think aside from the imports and Sean Bairstow, it was all Kiwi players. Was that something that you guys decided to step away from this season and just build the best team possible with signing Australians like DJ and Kawatanoi?
3: No, that's always organic. So for us, our focus is really trying to, you know, secure the best Kiwi talent that there is. You know, and then for us, it's about winning basketball games. So if we can secure the best Kiwi talent and they're the best in their position, then 100% we would, you know, try and secure them. But if we can't, then, you know, we're certainly not afraid to have Australian players on the team. And certainly with Kawhi and DJ, two fantastic players that, you know, watching them on the training floor is pretty exciting, you know, that what they bring, and they bring something that we weren't able to find in locals at the time. And, you know, for us, we'll always be leaning towards New Zealand players, but again, we're about winning basketball games and making sure that we've got the right balance. So if that means we sign Australian players, then that's what it is. But certainly through our development and so forth, our focus is on developing those Kiwi talent to come through.
4: Just with DJ and Kawhi, and we'll get into the actual deeper meaning of the squad in a little bit. Have those two kind of, I guess, embedded themselves in Breakers and, I guess, now New Zealand culture in the earlier times they're being here, considering the type of approach you're taking with this new rebrand and stuff with the Breakers?
3: Yeah, both of them have really bought into what we're trying to do here. And, you know, they've always kind of admired the franchise from afar and what it stood for. And so for them to be a part of it, they've been immersed in it and have really bought into that from day one. And, you know, and as I say, on the training floor, they've both showed glimpses of what they're capable of doing. And, you know, at different times, they've both showed their capability on the basketball court, but they've fit in seamlessly to the group as well off the court.
4: Yeah, nice. And we'll dive into the squad a little bit more with you, Dylan. Obviously, we have some returning players, not the entire squad, but it is good to have some returning players to continue building that continuity. You've got Parker Jackson Cartwright, Sam Menenga, Isaiah Liafa, Ruben Sarangi, Carlin Davison, all returning from that, I'd say, successful season last year with the Ignite Cup win at the end. Is it good to have players that are returning so you have some continuity within the roster?
3: Yeah, continuity is always important, you know, for not only for the success of the team, but also understanding where we fell short and the areas we fell short and where we needed to improve. And, you know, I sat down with PJC last week and had a good chat with him about how he's feeling about the group. And he was certainly very buoyant and very excited that we'd kind of been able to, I guess, look at how we built this team and it's different to what we had last year, and it certainly fills a lot of areas where we had weaknesses in, like, shooting and things like that, that, you know, having for him to have shooters around him on the court is something that he really enjoys because it creates more space for him on the floor, for example. So just being able to you know, look at what we need, and when you've been here previous seasons and you understand where we've had shortcomings and then we've been able to rectify those shortcomings, doesn't mean we've got everything right. It just means that we've put the best people in positions to be able to be successful. Whether we have success or not remains to be seen, but we certainly are not going to probably die on our own sword again with the

0: I look at the form that Sam Meninga's in, you know, and he had a big off season for him, played a little bit in China, but then had a big break, and man, his body is in just fantastic nick, you know, and he's just chomping at the bit to play games, and you know, and he's been really dominant at training so far. So, you know, unleashing him on the league in the regular season is going to be fun to watch, because he's, again, we've got a few guys with chip on their shoulders, but he's one who's always got a chip on his shoulder and believes he's, you know, one of the best players in this league, and he really wants to go out and show the league how good he is and how much he's improved in the off season.
1: He just brought up Sam there as well, just at the end of there. He went on the NBL YouTube channel with Peter Hooley and declared himself that he could probably win the MVP of the league if he wanted to. Is it great having a man with that much confidence on your roster?
0: Yeah, I think we've got about four guys like that on the roster, so it's always good that you have those guys on your roster. And again, that self-belief is half the battle. You know, if you truly believe that you're better than your opponent, you're going to go out and do everything you can to make sure you are. And, you know, he's a guy who's a dog with a bone, man. Like, he is hungry and he wants that MVP trophy. And, you know, for us, it'll be able to harness that from a team perspective, and what, you know, his obviously individual performance within the team will be really important for us to be successful.
2: DJ Vasiljevic, he's obviously a proven winner in this league with lots of a championship

If our players go and talk after this to an ex-teammate that they've had on another team and talk about how great it is at the Breakers and we just happen to want to recruit that player next year, they remember that conversation. But the same goes if it's not good. If it's not good, word spreads really quickly and it's really hard to recruit players. So, you know, our building was getting a little bit tired and we've had to, you know, spend a chunk of change to get it up to speed and up to scratch. But we believe

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11: Preston Legasic is a name I don't think many Kiwis would have known before he signed on the dotted line, including us. Can you tell us what stood out to you about this young gun?
12: Yeah, it was interesting. So Preston's kind of came out of left field from his agent. I wasn't aware of Preston until the agent brought his name up. And, you know, as soon as he brought his name up, and then right at the end of the conversation, he added in, and he's a Kiwi. And I was like, oh, okay, so that's a bonus that he's a Kiwi. So I started watching some of his film and I liked him instantly. I liked the way he carried himself. I liked his composure. I liked the way he shot the ball. And, you know, I was like, wow, this kid seems like he's going to be really, really good. Like, and he's still got a lot to work on, but he's going to be really, really good. And certainly seeing him on the training floor, and you guys have both been at training, so you guys can tell me, but he certainly fits in and he's not looking overawed. He's marking Parker Jackson Cartwright every day at training. I mean, you can only improve when you're marking a guy like that who's that talented. And he's, you know, I said to him the other day, I asked him how he was going, and he said, you know, good. And I said, what's it like marking Parker? And he's like, man, he's really good. And I was like, yeah, he's really good. He's like, I said, even when you play perfect defense, he still makes shots, you know, that you, even though you're playing great D. And he's like, yeah, so many times I feel like I've done a really good job and I turn around and it's swishing behind me, you know. So, but he's holding his own, you know, like he's able to make shots and make plays and he's learning, you know, he's a sponge. He's liked the feedback from the coaches that, you know, when he makes a mistake, they let him know and he learns from it and gets better. And it is a big jump going from, you know, NCAA Division 2 to the NBL, from a from a learning perspective, and anytime you

0: go from college to pro ball, there's a massive jump as well anyway. And, you know, we've got, you know, Carol Robinson, one of the development players, has come straight out of college pretty much as well. And so for these guys, even though they've played NBL 1 or Sales NBL, like the step up again is another step up of just athleticism, speed and physicality. So for him to just be able to get comfortable in that environment, and he's certainly not looking uncomfortable at all, I'm actually really excited for him. And you know, I'll say it on here because I have no affiliation to the Tall Blacks. This guy will 100% pull a Tall Black uniform on fairly soon, I would say. You know, like no doubt in my mind, he's a future Tall Black, and I think it will come sooner rather than later.
1: That is a massive statement and great to hear because he seems like a great kid, the little conversation that we got to have with him down at the practice. But just on Preston as well, I know you're not involved with

0: play of like quite a chunk of good minutes off the bench, like as the backup to Parker Jackson Cartwright?
1: We actually haven't talked too much on minutes and so forth in the season so far. It's about, and it's so early in the preseason, understanding, you know, like even between now and the 20th of September, there's going to be injuries, there's going to be, you know, there's going to be guys improving, there's going to be guys declining. So it's hard to know who's going to play what minutes at the moment. I think, and you know, obviously from a recruitment standpoint, we 100% recruited him to be a backup point guard. So we're expecting him to play as a backup point guard. It probably will depend on how Parker plays. You know, if Parker's playing, you know, the best form of his life, and you know, seeing him at training, I actually said to him when I caught up, that I forgot how good you were until I saw you at training again. You forget the elite levels that these guys play at, and it's been exciting watching him come back. Like he doesn't even look like he's missed a beat, and you know, so it's to be able to see him in the flesh and then see him competing every day with Preston at that point guard position is exciting. And you know, again, they'll both be fighting for minutes. Parker could play 40 minutes with the way he plays, but Gordy being a brand new head coach, I don't know what his rotations are like. Does he like to get guys in and out quick, or does he like to play guys for long stretches? And we haven't talked specifics in that space. Maybe the coaches have. I certainly haven't had those conversations with them. So I'm kind of interested in the preseason to see kind of how those rotations look and whether how the minutes are shared. And you know, every coach is different. Some coaches go 7-8 deep. So other coaches go, you know, 10-11 deep. So it'll be interesting to see kind of what the coaches do in that space.
2: If we look at this coaching staff, we've got an absolutely star-studded lineup. Some head coaches from the Sales NBL, Matt Lacey and Quinn Clinton. And you got obviously Sebastian Gleam, a bunch of other guys as well. But headlined by obviously Gordon Herbert, one of the biggest signings I think the NBL's ever seen in terms of coaches. He's got an absolutely stacked resume. Can you just talk to us how you managed to get his name on the line? I know there was a moment where there was a few outlets online that announced it early, and then someone was saying that he wasn't going to sign her, and then he did sign her. Can you just talk to us about that whole process to get Gordy over here in New Zealand?
1: Yeah, it was exciting. When his name first popped up from an agent, I kind of was like excited, but at the same time I was like, oh, this is kind of one of those, oh, nice to have, but doubt we'd be able to get him. So I started with a little bit of doubt that this could actually be possible, but every time we had conversations either with him or the agent, just things were getting more and more positive. It was like, yeah, that can align, this works, you know. And I was like, oh man, I feel like we could close this thing out. Like, so when we, you know, really started diving deep into it, into the nuts and bolts and the numbers and things like that, it was like this could actually be a thing. And and certainly throughout the whole process, it was always really positive from Gordy's side, you know, and he was always very positive about the league and coming to New Zealand. He'd heard a lot about New Zealand, and so he was very positive about the opportunity to come here. And so, yeah, one thing led to another, and, you know, again, a few outlets posted things that were incorrect, and, you know, and again, that makes me worry, because I'm going, have they got this information from somewhere else, because I'm not hearing it. And everything we'd heard from Gordy was positive, and yes, we knew there were other teams that were in the mix, but we certainly were, I felt like we were front runners for a long time in this process. And you know, and again, that doesn't mean, just because you're a front runner today doesn't mean you're

0: It took a little while to close the deal out, but it was more around logistics. It wasn't like we weren't fighting over money or we weren't fighting over anything other than can this actually work logistically. And, you know, we're getting our first taste of it now with him being away with the Canadian national team and not being at training for the next 10 days. So, you know, this is the first kind of trial of can this work. And, you know, I've been really, really impressed with our assistant coaches and how they've stepped up with, you know, with Gordy being away and, you know, just the on point with everything. And I caught up with them this morning before training, and you know, things are just looking like a normal day. And just the fact that Gordy's not here, and actually Matt Lacey's away as well with the Tall Blacks, so we've got two coaches down during this period. But as you guys have seen at training, we've got, you know, we've got capable, you know, intern coaches as well that can step in and fill places that are highly capable coaches as well. So again, gives them an opportunity to step up after what they've learned. But one of the things we talked about the other day was, you know, the impact that Gordy, just these coaches that are around him, just being a sponge on everything that he's talking about, and even the terminology he uses. I mean, I've been around basketball for a long time, and he showed something at training the other day that I'd never seen, and I was like, oh wow, I've never seen it done like that, and it actually makes 100% sense. Why do others not do it like this? So. Yeah, I mean, hopefully during the season we'll see some of those things come to the floor where we are able to either get extra points because of it or get extra stops because of it or win games because of things that maybe we're doing that other teams aren't, or we've just polished it more than other teams have because of his focus. He's very laser focused with his teaching and certainly expects high standards when the team's out there on the floor, which is exactly what we want day in and day out from the group.
1: Yeah, it's very exciting having someone at the caliber of Gordy at the helm. I feel like it's probably one of the more successful coaches we've had in recent years. That's very exciting. But just to round out this 12-man roster, Josiah Jordan James and Charles Bediako, the two last imports. Charles came a bit later in the piece, but how did it go about signing the two of them? Obviously, Josiah was over playing with Anthony Lamb in Jerusalem, so I'm sure Anthony Lamb might have had something to do with him coming over here potentially.
0: Yeah, I think he did. Yeah, 100%. I think...

until he, and then we had a conversation with him on the Teams call, and it wasn't until he got here I realised, man, he's a better dude than I even thought he was going to be. He's just a great human being, you know. And most people, when you start that with a conversation, oh, he's a great guy, before you talk about his basketball, it's normally a bad thing. You're normally focusing on the personality. But in his case, like, he's been...

that we, and he again had a really strong college career that we'd followed. And so, you know, I think he ticked all the boxes from that perspective. And then Charles, he came a little bit later in the piece. We'd been, you know, we'd been on the hunt for this kind of defensive-minded centre that could really help us rim protect, protect the paint, but also have the mobility to be able to move around the court, switch if needed, and also

0: All I can say is there's been a process started, and you know, obviously, if the caliber of Parker Jackson Cartwright can become a citizen and get a New Zealand passport, and it's celebrations all around New Zealand for Tall Black fans, for Breaker fans, you know, like, I think it's a really exciting time if he's able to be successful in that process. But it is a long process that has been started, and it's going to take some time, so we're not getting too ahead of ourselves yet. And it's an uphill battle. It's not like it's not as cut and dried as just putting an application in, like, and getting accepted. There's a lot of hoops to jump through, and you know, we'll jump through each one as they come, but we're certainly excited at the prospect of him becoming a local for sure.
1: Yeah, just knowing that that's sort of in the process, it gets me excited. And I know he's off contract at the end of next season, so hopefully, whether or not he's a citizen or not, maybe he can be on that local contract like Bryce, Tyler Harvey and the likes of us. That'd be great. But Dylan, unreal to have you on, man, for an extended chat. I'm so excited. I know Will is too, for this upcoming NBL season. I think we've got probably the best team we've seen in recent years for the Breakers. So thank you so much for your time. Love diving into the reasons why everyone's there. And it's great to catch up, and I'm sure we will again soon.
0: Yeah, man, sounds good. Always a pleasure catching up with you guys. And yeah, I look forward to seeing you either at training or courtside.
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1: Welcome back into the Fast Break Podcast on Sport Nation with Finn and Will. Time to have a look at this Tall Blacks team following that chat with Dylan Boucher. Great to catch up with the great man, by the way.
2: Yeah, no, it was. He had lots of input to how this new look team is going to be throughout the season. But yeah, he did mention one thing, is how the FIBA international window was kind of interrupting with their training regime. They haven't had the chance to train with a full team yet down at Breakers HQ because of this FIBA window. But yeah, nonetheless, it's a stacked team that we've put together on the Tall Blacks. So very excited for these two games in the Philippines. I think we've put together the best team we possibly could outside of maybe Steven Adams and a few other names that were unavailable. But yeah, very exciting. See some old faces returning as well, and Corey Webster, who's an absolute legend of New Zealand basketball. I think we're going to put on a show.
1: Yeah, this is one hell of a team. I think there's four new players joining the squad from last camp that weren't there in the Philippines and Guam. So there's no Taylor Britt, Keanu Rasmussen, Tohi Smith-Milner, or Tane Murray in this squad. Replacing them is Flynn Cameron, Tobias Cameron, Corey Webster, and Luka Yates. Otherwise, all the boys from the last camp are returning. So good to have some continuity within the team, which is something we don't often see with the Tall Blacks, as a lot of these guys are busy with their other domestic leagues around the world. I think like Tane Murray, he's with the Brisbane Bullets. Probably
2: same with Tyrell as well, other names that were unavailable, I think.
1: Yanni Witzel, he's not here as well, like last time around. But so the new players that are joining this, Luka Yates is a notable one for me. A very tall timber, has I think represented the Tall Blacks on maybe one or two other occasions. He was a development player on the Illawarra Hawks at one stage, has played for the Hawke's Bay Hawks, and I think most recently was playing in NBL 1. He was in that Tall Blacks select team that took on China. I don't think he was amazing, but good to have him in around the triple Sam threat with Menenga, Timmins, and Wardenburg for him to learn off them in the next coming week. So hopefully maybe he'll get some burn against Sidia in Iran. So
2: yeah, I think he'll be the fourth string big, obviously. I think we're going to start Wardenburg and Menenga in the front court there, with Sam Timmins having the boatload of backup minutes for the bigs. But I think Luke will slip into that rotation in points. And then obviously in the backcourt, we've got some very notable names. Flynn Cameron, who I think is, I'd say he's a top three basketball player that New Zealand currently has on the global stage. Jeez, Finn. I know that's cool. A bit of a bold take, but incredible campaign just over

spring. And man, it wasn't just catch and shoot threes. It was off dribble. It was like coming around screens. And he looks good for somebody his age coming off such a massive injury. And like you said, we caught up with him and he admitted like he maybe wasn't rushing back, but you could tell the first couple of games he was maybe a bit behind the pace, I reckon, Will. I don't think that's rude to say, and I think he'd probably agree with us. But as the season progressed and he really got back into shape, man, he was actually quite dominant in some games, like multiple 30-point games throughout the season. So I think

0: season. I think he's definitely going to be a standout on this squad as well, alongside his brother. And Ruben Talangi is the other name that I'm really excited about. I think he's had an incredible season for the Fire, arguably his best in the sales competition ever. And then obviously going back to the Breakers again this season, I think he had a good season last year, stepping in for Rob Baker when he went down with injury. And I think Ruben Talangi is just... You know what you're going to get from him. He can shoot the ball, and when he puts his head down and goes downhill, he's most likely going to get a bucket. So I think he's going to be one of the top guys in this team as well.
1: Yeah, just one of those experienced guys. I thought he was really good against the Philippines and Guam, to be fair. So yeah, good to see Ruben back in the mix as well. This is a great team. Good to see some continuity, like I said, as we build for the FIBA World Cup in 2027 in Qatar. Thoroughly looking forward to seeing what the boys can produce. And who knows, Parker Jackson Carai might join them. Bold take.
0: Who knows? And Preston Legasic.
1: Who knows? Preston Legasic. Dylan Boucher was hot on him. But that's all we have time for on the Fast Break podcast for this episode. Thanks for tuning in. We'll see you next week dissecting these games that happen across the weekend.

0: From opening weekend optimism to mid-season meltdowns, the Premier League always delivers. 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
4: Sammy Ackerman. Sammy.
5: Morning,
4: Sam. Is Joey Manu coming to the Warriors on a one-year deal in 2027?
5: Oh, don't do it to me. It's the hope that kills me.
4: Do you want him?
5: Yes.

0: head across to France to collect a whole bunch of money, and I honestly have seen very little of him in that period. But when he left, he would be the first name I would have put down on a Kiwis team list.
1: You would
0: ahead
1: have?
0: Of James Fisher-Harris, ahead of anyone else. His ability, certainly in big games, is unreal. His skill level, his offload, it was just a thing of beauty. I mean, his play had leaguegasm written all over it. Just love watching him play. And he has a real sturdiness to his defence. He reads well. He gets distribution right. He is world class at centre or fullback. And he's been used at 5'8 a few times and wasn't bad there either. So if you said Joey Manu was coming to the Warriors, I'd do a little scream. I'd be very excited. I can't speak highly enough of what Joey Manu's capable of.
1: Would a little bit of wheeze come out? That's what I want to know. Like, you'd be that excited a little bit of wheeze came out?
0: Wouldn't rule it out of the contention. Yeah, okay. I don't know if I'd have control of my body for a split second there.
1: I remember
0: where I was precisely when I found out that James Fisher-Harris was coming to the Warriors, and I let out a yell that was inappropriate for the environment, and it would be the same hearing that Joey Manu would come. That doesn't mean I think that he's coming, but I'm just stoked he's coming back to rugby league. He is just somebody that I've legitimately missed watching. There's been occasions where I've gone, yeah, do you know what? I'd love to see Joey Manu out with this team, be it the Roosters, this old one, or certainly the Kiwis as well. So this was me in my happy place, hearing that he'll be back in rugby league. And what about what they're doing at Papua New Guinea? Holy hell. I don't know if anyone's crazy first seven signings has been anything in the realm. And I'll throw the Broncos and the likes in this one too. Their first seven signings being of this ilk. It's terrifying.
2: Crazy.
1: It's tax-free.
2: Absolutely.
1: That's what it is. So can we
0: not
1: just
0: for Joey,
1: go?
0: It's not. Not for Joey, it's not. Unless he has Australian citizenship that he's running it through, because it's tax-free dollars for Australians, not for New Zealanders. But they, just because of those tax-free dollars, they can afford to pay him more than they would do otherwise, I suppose, and go, well, look, to get him, we pay bigger numbers because he's not getting it tax-free.
1: Is Joey Manu eligible for the Kiwis?
0: Yes.
1: Is Joey Manu now officially back in rugby league?
0: He would, if he has signed for a team for next season and is not under contract in France or anywhere else, it's not beyond the realms of possibility. If he is off contract somewhere else and the Kiwis said, we want him, I don't think Peter Volandes and the ARLC are going to stand in the way of it. But that said, it's we don't know. I've got no idea of his fitness. I've got no idea what he's, what conditioning he's in. Like I say, I haven't seen enough of him. That said, I would take him in a heartbeat. I would put him in my World Cup squad just on
2: site. It's great to have him back. It's great to have him back. There's no doubt in my mind. And there was talks that around June they were trying to sign him on a short-term deal for the Warriors. So, yeah, but no, some things have happened in time and he might come across to the Warriors. I think we'd absolutely love to see it. But I think about his switch to rugby union and I was so bloody excited. And there was always talk about wanting to play in the World Cup, go play for the ABs in 2027, but just haven't seen him. He went to Japan, went to over to France, and yeah. So, what do you make of his sojourn into rugby?
0: Oh, profitable.
1: It's been an abject failure.
2: Mm.
1: It was Steve Hansen who talked up Joey Manu, wasn't it? And he went to Japan, and then he went to France, hated it, couldn't wait to get out of there. So, yeah, look, I don't know the ins and outs of his contracts and whether he's seen through the conditions of those contracts and has satisfied those, but he's obviously not enjoyed it.
2: Nah, I just would have loved to have seen him have a genuine chance at playing rugby union. And when I say that, probably selfishly wanting him to come to New Zealand and see what he was capable of doing. But it hasn't eventuated and, we're never going to know. And he's going back to rugby league, which I think is great. And PNG Chiefs are building a team. Look, there's conversations that Hudson Young is on his way over there. The Canberra Raiders are doing their very best to try and sign him. The biggest deal in history with the Raiders. I think it's $3.3 million over 3 years. They're trying to put their best foot forward, but Hudson Young is going to do what he wants, and he potentially could go to the Chiefs too. So, I don't know. The more and more I think about it, man, it's

0: It's very unfair.
1: Massively.
0: Chief thing, isn't it?
1: I was just thinking that is, you know, like all you're doing now is creating an arms race among the other clubs to keep their best talent. And the players and their agents are going to use the likes of the Bears and PNG and a potential 20th team to start upping the rates on everyone. I can't see the salary cap lasting. I can't see it. It's going to have to go up. And then you're in the situation now where some clubs just simply not going to be able to afford to play in that space. I mean, PNG's first seven signings, as you mentioned, Sammy, I mean, it's ridiculous. You've put together 7 out of 13, more than half a team of absolute out-and-out superstars. Now, that might not work, by the way. I'm not suggesting PNG

0: suggesting PNG is going to hit the ground running and start winning comps. But what it is doing is putting every other club on notice around how much they're paying their best players.
1: Yeah.
0: And you're going to see players now whose value goes through the roof, where if this had not eventuated, if we didn't have the Chiefs to worry about, these guys wouldn't be getting anywhere near that. It's a big issue for the NRL.

happen. You know that's going to happen. And meanwhile, Michael Chamis is sitting at the Chiefs saying, I've got an open checkbook. It does not seem right. I understand why they can do this. I understand geopolitically why they are doing this. But from an NRL and integrity point of view, you have to ask yourself, if you're an owner of another club, Tigers, Raiders, what are you doing here?

0: Gotham team.
1: Yeah, that's crazy.
0: All those
1: teams. Where are they?
0: Well, they just announced
1: what
0: is this? They've essentially just announced their star signing, Corey Horsburgh, who couldn't be kicked out of Canberra fast enough.
1: Yeah.
0: Oh, we've got a player of Origin caliber. They've got some decent players going there, right? This is not going to be a poor team. I've picked a couple of the underrated players out of the Panthers are going over there, Liam Henry among them, and they've got some decent talent heading that way. But it's nothing in the caliber of the superstardom. Now, I should point out that the Melbourne Storm were put together by a team of rejects that nobody wanted at other clubs, or just good young talent that they grew into a system, and they won a premiership within a couple of years. Right? Mm-hmm. They had some big names. They had a Glenn Lazarus in there. They had a Tyler Nico. Got themselves a Stephen Kearney, but they weren't a team that everybody said, "Oh, that's unfair. Look at who they got." They were a bits and pieces team to start with. And they still achieve greatness. So it is about the sum of all parts, but the sum of all those parts don't add up beautifully to me right now.
1: Come on, Joey, go to the Waz.
0: Oh my God, come to the Waz, Joe.
2: What?
0: Please, Joey.
2: What's it? What? Why? So we just talked about not buying a superstar. Really?
0: I want to be a player that I love to watch. I want to be able to have him physically in the country playing somewhere in the vicinity of 11 to 12 games in a place.

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10: It's a bit of a big weekend this weekend, Israel. I don't know if you know this, but Northland have the Ranfurly Shield.
11: Well, I do know.
10: Okay, that's good. And at 5:05 p.m. on Sunday, they will be taking on Tasman. Tasman will head to Whangarei in order to try to wrest the log of wood from the mighty Taniwha.
11: It's been a good week, eh?
10: It's a week. The Shield's on the road today and over the next few days. So I don't know who's got it. I heard a great line last night. One of the boys said to Ryan Martin, the coach, "Oh, do you know where the Shield is?" He goes, "It's the Shield of the people. I don't know where it is, but I'm sure it's fine." What a great line. A Shield
12: it's
10: of the
12: so
10: people.
12: Good.
10: So that's happening. And, of course, South and Hawke's Bay get us underway on Thursday night as well. I'm not going to give the Stags too much of a show against Hawke's Bay at the moment, but they are at Rugby Park in Invercargill, and they are a different beast down there. Auckland will take on Bay of Plenty on Friday. Taranaki, Canterbury, Otago, Waikato, Manawatu, North Harbour, Wellington, Counties Manukau, and a Cellar Dweller clash on Sunday at 2:05. And then, of course, that Shield Challenge at 5. I believe on the line is... Yeah. One David Harvili out of Tasman. And David, I'm sure you'll understand this, but I'm going to leave this interview now because I can't be seen talking to you ahead of a Shield game. So nice to have you on the show, and goodbye, sir.
13: Cheers, David. Thanks for having me, boys. Good to see you last week, Shield.
11: David, don't listen to him, mate. Don't listen to him. He's sulking because it's only going to be up north for 8 days. No, I'm only joking. I'm only joking. Davey, great to have you on the show, my friend. And we love a Shield Challenge. You said yesterday this is the fourth Shield

0: you'll challenge in 20 years. Tell us what it means to have another crack at the big one.
1: Yeah, it's pretty special. Like I was saying to you last night, it's it doesn't come around very often for us. And in 20 years, we've only had four, and in our history, we've only won it once. So yeah, we're just talked about how much of a privilege it is to play for it, because we don't see it very often down the top of the South.
0: Well, I've just got the replay on my laptop here, and I've just seen you score a meat try. How you going?
1: Yeah, good. Yeah. Loving being home, loving being around the family, and the awesome spot to, I guess, finish up the career before I head over to Japan. So I'm just loving it, eh?
2: Awesome. Davey, all jokes aside, mate, we're really looking forward to the game on Sunday, and I know there's going to be Northlanders descending on Aukara Park or Siminoff Stadium these days from everywhere.

0: Kent. And it just looks like when you guys get your attack right, mate, you're a bloody fun team to watch. I saw you training a little bit when I was down there last week, but it looks like the focus is real for this team. Tell us about the training weeks and what you worked on before the game on the weekend.
1: Yeah, we just try to, I guess, play some attacking style of rugby this year, and we've got some awesome young outside backs that once we get them the ball, they can do a lot of damage. And I guess, you know, Corin's been in some outstanding form the last couple of weeks, scoring bloody hell of a tries and all sorts. And once we sort of get a wee bit of set piece, I guess, pressure, we'll be able to build a lot of pressure with our attack. And yeah, we love to, I guess, attack with the ball.
2: Yeah, just talk about your attack. Do you feel like you're close? Like, are you getting that balance right between backs and forwards? Like, when you do, man, Corin Taumoifilau, allowing him an opportunity yourself, some devastating players in that back line to unlock. But is it a case of just understanding when to go the backs and get the surety up front?
1: Yeah, for sure. It's definitely a balancing act, and we can sometimes get ourselves into trouble, but I guess that's the sort of on the edge we want to live on is find that balance, but also play the attacking, I guess, style of rugby. And our fullback's done a great job of being able to give us an awesome platform the last couple of weeks to be able to tack off. So, yeah, it's going to be, I guess, no different this weekend. Like, Northland got outstanding fullback, the way that they scrummed against Canterbury and mauled them. So the boys will definitely have to, yeah, work on in that area.
0: Yeah, there's going to be some sleeves getting rolled up on the weekend for sure. David, mate, you've been everywhere with your footy career, bud. You've had so much success and obviously international duties as well. But the NPC, I would love to get your perspective on it because I love it. I think the competition is wonderful and, you know, it's played with a sort of loose fearlessness, which is so good for the game. But what's your perspective on it, David? Because I could talk to the cows come home, but you're out there doing it, having done so much in the game.
1: Man, honestly, it's one of the better competitions, and like the youth that come through and they just got this fearless nature about themselves has been able to move the ball. You know, some of these guys are like 18, 19, 20 years old, and I guess being an older guy just keeps you young, and it's just takes you back to grassroots. Like, I mean, going up to Northland this weekend, no doubt it's going to be a hell of a game with so many fans in the stadium, and like you see what the Shield has done over time, and to be able to play in, and I guess NPC with a 10,000, 5,000 in little communities, it's so good for I guess our game and the communities that have been a part of the games the last couple of weeks.
2: So appreciative of the style of play too, and the confidence that a lot of these players play with, but you can only do it if the referees allow you to do so. Talk to me about the officials, man. I've been so impressed with the way that they have allowed these games to flow, open up, and you know, potentially let calls go because of the betterment of the game. Have you noticed that?
1: Yeah, they've been awesome, and they've been great, and I think that's what the you know, New Zealand rugby are trying to drive is, you know, that attacking style of footy, and a lot of teams are scoring a lot of points and putting defences under pressure. And over the last sort of 2-3 weeks, you're seeing guys going well into the sort of 30s and 40s. So you can certainly tell over the last couple of years that they're trying to obviously make it a wee bit more of an appealing game. And I think, yeah, being free to view on air has been outstanding for the community.

0: noticed when I was down there during the week is, you know, you've got an awful lot of cattle still yet to come back into the team through injury. A couple of pretty decent halfbacks down there for starters, and a bloke who likes scoring tries for fun in Macca Springer. So when you get your full squad together, if that happens during the season, that's an entirely different prospect again, isn't it?
1: Yeah, there's a lot of boys on ice at the moment. We saw Shannon Frizzell to come back in a couple of weeks, which is will be real nice timing with, yeah. I mean, NPC, there's a lot of injuries, you know, and you've been out to, I guess, expose some club players to the next level, which is the next great thing about that. You're playing these guys that are, you know, working for sort of 6-7 months of the year, and then they get the opportunity to come into a you know, professional team and sort of where they want to and see what that feels like for them. So that's been good, but like you said, yeah, we're looking forward to having those three back.
0: I've got a random question for you, Davey, because we love covering NPC on this show, but we also love covering the Heartland. And we always get great chats out of our Heartland guests each and every week. If there was a Heartland province that you would love to play for, which one would it be?
2: Oh.
1: I love my white bait, I love my fishing, so I'll either go either Buller or West Coast.
0: There you go.
2: Oh,
0: I thought you might say that. you'd be welcome down there, Sunshine, that's for sure. How are you feeling, mate, about, you know, this being your last before you head over for your next big adventure? I mean, is it are you nervous about going? Are you just excited about continuing the journey? Where is your head at, mate? Or is it just focus on what you're doing right now?
1: I'm just like excited for the whole new chapter, really, and like this next sort of 6-7 months is going to be awesome. Like playing outside my brother, which is awesome. Pretty cool. Like, you know, be able to finish up. We've been doing it for a couple of years now, and you know, been even living with him, which is awesome too. I haven't really been sort of been a part of his career for a long time, so being able to tick that off is going to be great, and just sort of give back as much as I can to sort of the region and Nelson Marlborough before I head off, and yeah, just move into the next chapter, I guess, which I'm looking forward to.
2: It's good to see you out there with young Willie and carving up too. The way that you came off the bench on the weekend, you really changed that game. I just watched like 2 minutes here and you were in everything and scoring tries and setting them up. So long may it continue for the rest of the year, Davey. Just talk me through quickly before we let you go, the headgear. What's the go with the headgear? Why would you cover up a lid like that?
1: I actually took a hell of a head knock against the Reds this year, and I had this sort of calcification on my skull, so I had to sort of cover that up for the first sort of 3 weeks, and then got into the deep end of the season. I actually started playing some good footy, so I just kept on running the lid, and ever since then it's been in my bag.
0: Israel, you should know when you sign a contract in Japan, the insurance fees make sure that you protect everything before you get there.
3: Yeah, fair enough.
0: Davey, you're a champion man, mate. And look, I do wish you all well for Sunday's fixture. I won't be cheering you on, obviously, but look, it should be a great occasion. And I hope you're treated beautifully by the people of the North, just not too beautifully. You're
2: go
0: a champion,
2: to
0: Davey. Thanks,
1: cheers,
0: pal.
1: Boys. Thank you. Appreciate
0: it. Go well, buddy.
2: Go well.
0: David Harvilli, what a man. Absolute champion bloke.
2: Ah, so good. He's at peace too. You could just really hear it. Like he understands. Yeah. He's done everything he possibly could have dreamt of back here in New Zealand. Now he's shooting away. But before then, they got a big task on their hands this Sunday. Sumo, look, you'd be relatively confident, man. I have to say, I didn't see that result last week. I potentially saw a win, but not a domination like that.
0: I did not see a domination. Yeah, it was, and I've said my piece on that, so I won't bore people. This is going to be an amazing occasion in Whangarei.
2: Sold out, surely.
0: Oh, it will be, and that's a hard park to sell out, given the size of the bank. I don't know what the capacity is that they'll keep the game to. I know the website crashed straight after the game with people trying to get tickets. It is just going to be a fantastic afternoon, and I can't wait to be there. And you know, I know so many friends, family that are heading along to the game and driving from all corners. just to be a part of the occasion. I was speaking to KT when we were covering the game on TVNZ on Saturday night, and he's already gone on the hunt for corporates. Don't you worry about that. He's already been on the phone. So, you know, like, everyone wants to be a part of it. And

0: and that's what is wonderful. And may the best team win. It's Ranfurly Shield Rugby, but I just can't wait for the occasion. And, you know, what a great opportunity for Davey in his last season here in New Zealand to go and do something extraordinary for his own province. Those are the storylines that fuel the fire that continues to burn for NPC rugby in this country.
1: Scotty and Izzy.
0: Sammy Ackerman. Is Joey Manu coming to the Warriors on a one-year deal in 2027?
2: 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It's the hope that kills me.
0: Do you want him?
2: Yes. Tell me why. Joey Manu, at the peak of his powers, he would be the first name I would have put down on a Kiwis team list.
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6: Lima Sopoanga is living his best life and surviving the death threats from South African supporters online. Lima, how is your death threat count going on your socials?
7: Nah, it's all good. Pretty silent this week. Not much chat coming out of SA channels, but it's it is what it is.
6: We've been there. I had to adjust settings on every single one of my online accounts. It didn't matter where I was. It was like playing whack-a-mole with angry Springbok supporters when we dared to criticise Rusty Erasmus. So we know.
8: I got one last week.
6: Did you?
8: And I said nothing. Yes.
6: And they can't get me now. I've changed everything. They can't find me.
7: You're gutless, Izzy. Wow. Of course you said nothing.
8: No, he goes. He goes, alcoholic. Why are you and Stevenson mocking Rusty about his condition?
6: We've never mocked Rusty about his condition. They call you an alcoholic. It's rough.
8: What the hell, wey?
6: Anyway, Lima, enough about us. What about you? How are you getting on?
7: Yeah. Oh, right now I'm actually sitting in a very nice restaurant, courtesy of my good friend Rudy Page. We had a bed over here, and listen to my menu tonight. We started off with oysters, then I ordered a Coke Zero, and I've had a passion fruit lemonade, and then we've got a bowl of fries. And then we've got a special sushi. You probably don't need it, bro,
8: from my understanding on the images. I reckon you stay away from that when you win.
7: Hey, you shush your way. Then we got lobster tail. We've got two lobster tail. And to finish it all off, we have a 750 Wagyu tomahawk steak.
6: Oh my gosh. Voila. And all of that for about $12 New Zealand. Hey, I just need to remind you, you are in Johannesburg and that's a long way from the ocean. So just be careful on those oysters, eh?
7: Yeah. We'll be right. Iron guts, mate.
6: Lima, you were there at Ellis Park, buddy. Take us back and just give us a sense of, you know, the feeling in the stadium and then certainly after the match, among the All Black group themselves, the sense of pride in that performance.
7: Yeah, for sure. And I think going back this time around, Sumo, as a fan, just seeing it from such a different side of rugby, like the emotion, like every pass, every catch, every tackle was just kind of feels like it means more. But when you're out there and actually playing, like that's just your

0: job. So the only time I kind of feel like you feel the stadium is around the anthem and the haka. But yeah, it was truly incredible. And so many proud Kiwis over here. Super, super happy.
1: What was, look, I know you're over there doing some socials. I sent a photo of you running around with the team, and in the background, I've seen Richie Moe. Can you give us an understanding of Richie Moe and how he's looked for you, brother?
0: Oh, you know, Richie Moe's Richie Moe. I've always been like a massive fan of him, but he just slotted in so well. You know, what he's like. He's a class player, but he's a quality human. And I think he hasn't come back and try to like big dog anything. All he's done is just come back and work his way back into the team, you know, get a feel for some of the new players and just put his head down and work hard. And that's kind of everybody in this team. Everybody's willing to just put in and work hard for each other. So, it's really cool and awesome to have him back in New Zealand.
2: Lima, what are your thoughts? There's been a bit of talk on this midweek game, which will take place, tomorrow morning our time here in New Zealand. Is there a sense that this is kind of in the way for the All Blacks, or are they pretty fired up to go out there and give these guys a run? I guess given a big squad, there'll be plenty of guys itching to get out there.
0: Yeah, I think it probably works into that second one, Sumo, that guys are super keen to get out there, you know, and still put their best foot forward and put their hands up, you know, to try and force their way in. And so you want to be playing these games in South Africa, and the only way you can do that is by training well and playing well. So this game, like you said, will matter for some players, and it will start to give coaches that second or third thought around team selection.
1: Yeah, it's good opportunity. Man, that back line could be in any starting test team at the moment. So good to see Tava Tava Nawa and Rico Ioane having a genuine crack and opportunity, and that combination, Richie Moe and Bowden Barrett. Look, you've been over there for a while now. Lima, has it lived up to the heights? Is it more than you ever imagined? What has been a highlight for you, brother?
0: Yeah, it honestly has, Dagger. And I'm looking forward to when New Zealand gets the host in 4 years' time and kind of show the
2: hospitality.
0: Yeah, hospitality. Yes. Thanks so much.
1: And hostility.
0: And hostility. No, but we should show that back. Oh, my days. Sorry, lads. Totally confused about that. Holy hicker.
3: Keep my all fresh, good.
0: Brother. Don't you hang up the phone.
2: No, I think that's just a fraud.
1: Keep going, brother.
2: Freudian slip. That's all that is, because there is some hostility there. I think you're right, Lima. I mean, it's a gorgeous place for starters, and I'm a little bit biased, being half one myself. But it is, you know, it's a unique rugby experience, and I guess the interesting thing, Lima, is that so many of these young players have never had that opportunity. So, what about those guys who have never toured South Africa? Are they just wide eyed and taking it all in?
0: Yeah, for sure. Hopefully they're not like me and smash milkshakes every day for 2 weeks and skinfolds go up 20. But, I definitely think there's a sense of gratitude around seeing a different part of the world and being here for so long and getting to, you know, tour with some of the older boys who used to come here for Super Rugby. That's always special too. And so I think a long tour like this, while it's hard and you're away from your families and stuff, I think as a team, it might galvanize us, especially heading into 2027, because this will be the longest stretch that we get to spend with each other every single day.
2: For sure.
1: Yeah. All right, Lima, obviously going to expect a bounce back from South Africa. They've already named their side, so it's there for everyone to see. What are you expecting this week come game time?
0: Oh, you know what it's like, Dagger. You've been there. All Blacks lost, you know, like, holy, that's like next level training. The Springboks will be the same. They will come in with a ruthless mindset. And I was like, B&B on a safari with Richie, and we got chatting, and I sort of asked him around, you know, what his advice would be. And then he kind of just turned around and said, you know, they've just got to double down on their preparation. Everything they do, they've just got to go twice as hard and twice as long, and know that on Saturday, you're going to have to be 10, 20 times better than you were at Ellis Park to have an opportunity to win that football game.
2: That's a big assignment. So, right, you get back to your lobster tails and enjoy that meat sweat after a 750-gram tomahawk. It's always great to catch up, buddy. Wish you all well, and keep enjoying every moment. What you're sending out is so good, mate, and you get such great access. So keep it on, brother.
1: Ciao, brother.
0: Thanks, boys. Appreciate you guys. See you guys later. Well.
2: Lima Sopawanga there joining us out of Fancy Pants Johannesburg restaurant, by the sounds of it. That's the problem with South Australia. It's an eating tour. It's an absolute eating tour.
1: Well, especially when you're paying 30, 40 rand for a feed, which equivalent to
2: $3.
1: $3, yeah, and for the best food ever. Beautiful place, Sumo. Like, I'm seeing Lima's socials come through, and I'm just like, I want to go back. And one day I want to take the family back. I want to go back for a tour or some sort of something and just show the kids, like, yes, there's a lot going on there, but in terms of beautiful nature, the people and everything about South Africa, it's truly amazing. When was the last time you went back?
2: Mate, I have not been back since 2009, so it's been a long time.
1: Wow.
2: Yeah, 17 years since I was last there, which is a shame. And, yeah, that has to change too, because I'd love to take my kids there and see everyone as well. It is a gorgeous place to tour, for sure. And I can tell those fans that have made the trip from New Zealand are probably having the time of their life.
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4: Right, it's been guest the guest, and it has been an intriguing battle of minds. Congratulations to everybody on 8833 who has worked it out and come through with it. So we worked out an Australian. We worked out played for a team close to my heart. We worked out that's in Auckland, that he plays the 13-man code predominantly, but has played against Izzy, as a little side note, has played against Izzy in the 15-man game as well. We've talked about the importance of goal kicking at the Warriors.
5: Ah, there you go. Oh,
6: pretty easy.
4: The text machine, which I will point out, ladies and gentlemen, both Izzy and Scotty can't see right now.
5: That's right. We can't.
4: They have worked it out lickety split, real fast. There has been Daryl Halligan's name was thrown forward. It's not Daryl Halligan.
5: Was it?
4: It's not Daryl Halligan. Brad Thorne's name came forward as obviously as he played.
6: He didn't kick any goals.
4: But he's played against you, Iz, and he has played in the 13-man game. So respect. Yeah, right, I see we're going there.
5: All right.
4: Roger Tui asked to check.
6: I thought it was Benny Mattolino. His auntie sent me a photo of where young kids playing against each other.
4: Yeah, all right.
6: So I thought it might have been Ben.
4: No, nice. You played against him in a game of rugby union, MPC, Hawke's Bay versus Otago, 2009.
6: Okay, I got it now. Is he there?
4: Would we like to hazard a guess on who Guess the Guest is today?
5: With all the clues, I've got one question for our Guess the Guest, and a very good morning to our mystery guest this morning. Have you ever been on the front cover of Naked Rugby League, the charity calendar?
7: Look, it wasn't one of my finer moments, but yes, I may have been there.
5: Then this must be the one and only Michael Witt. Good morning, Mr. Witt.
6: Willie!
7: Good morning, gentlemen.
5: How good?
4: Now, sorry, boys, the reason we've gone for Witty is one of my all-time favourite Warriors as Witt Dog. And let me tell you about what made him such a crucial part of the Warriors. His goal kicking turned 4-6 so religiously. He has the highest goal kicking percentage in Warriors history of nearly 88%, and it was a huge part of the run into the close to the final in 2008. We saw Tain Taupiki produce a goal kicking performance that suddenly made you go, "Hang on, if they can get their kicks now, this is like Happy Gilmore learning how to putt." All of a sudden, it's a very different proposition.
5: Well, Michael, I don't know. You've come in on nude calendars and high praise indeed from the Ackerman, mate. But look, what have you made of one of your former clubs, the Warriors, and how they've gone about their work this season?
7: Yeah, super exciting. They're playing a great brand of footy, and they've definitely got that next man up mentality because they've had a few boys that have gone down in the halves, and they just continue to deliver. So really excited to see them run into the finals.
5: Woody, when we were trying to figure out who you were today and Sam was giving us clues, he did mention you played against Israel Dagg for Otago while he was playing for Hawke's Bay, and you let him score two tries, which is awful. And I'm not saying you did that personally, Woody, but that's not the kind of tyre pumping he needs in his shiny tracksuit today. I'm just letting you know. Woody, what's that?
7: Was me personally. You probably run straight over me. I might have called touch as he went past, but I certainly wouldn't have affected stopping him.
5: No, Woody, what's going on in your world, mate? Serious question. Like, how's your health? Yeah. How's your life? Career, jobs wise, are you in a great space?
7: Yeah, look, all's going good for me. Thank you very much. I live on the Gold Coast, so beautiful part of the world. I've got two daughters, so they keep me on my toes. They both love their basketball, so that keeps me running around with sport. I still do a little bit of coaching with footy. I work with the Burley Bears as an assistant coach, so that keeps me sort of involved a little bit. And then day-to-day, I sell houses. So, again, pretty easy to sell houses to a place.

0: place where everybody wants to live.
1: Hey, Woody, Izzy here, mate. Appreciate you jumping on and enjoyed watching you play back in the day, brother. Look, this might be a deep question, but it's just come to mind. I follow the Athlete's Journey on socials, and it's great to see the work they're doing for athletes stepping out of their professional sport. How was the transition for you into everyday life post-footy?
0: Yeah, I'm sure, as you know, it's a reality check when you come to the end of footy and everything's laid on a platter for you, and then you've got to sort of go off and get sorted for yourself. I sort of had some interesting investments, people that sort of probably didn't do the right thing by me, but it's all part of learning. I was pretty lucky, to be fair. I certainly don't miss the limelight or anything like that. I just love playing footy. I do miss getting around with the boys, and that's why I still do a little bit of coaching. But the transition, whilst it probably took 12 months for me to sort of settle in, 12 to 18 months, it was something that I was ready for. I was injured in my last season, so I was sort of transitioned into the coaching staff in my last year of footy and knew that the end was coming. So I was able to call retirement myself rather than sort of have it forced upon me, and that probably made the transition a bit easy for myself.
2: Yeah. Woody, in terms of, you know, the goal kicking, and then obviously Sammy's prefaced the interview on that, you know, how important do you think that you know, being able to kick your goals and make those conversions of fours to sixes, how important in the game, especially down a post-season stretch, is that going to be?
0: Yeah, I guess it's pretty self-explanatory, really. Obviously, this end of the year, games are so tight, and every point is so crucial in the big game. So to be able to kick your goals and turn your fours into sixes is a huge benefit. And it was good to see Tane come in the weekend and hit them nicely.
1: What about number six in Chanel Harris-Tavita and the work he is doing for the Warriors at the moment? What has impressed you the most, not only about him, but our spine and the next man up mentality?
0: Chanel, I love him. He's one of my favourite players. I love how he just competes on everything. And I think if you can go into a game of footy just prepared to compete on every play and put your body on the line, you're sort of nine-tenths of the way there. And he certainly does that. The other thing is, I think people just slide in. They don't need to be the man. They're just happy to play their role inside a team, and that's how you have success. I think Wiz, you'd know that. Playing the All Blacks, everybody just seemed to do their role, and those guys just were unbeatable during his period of time there. So that's just knowing your role, doing your role, and understanding that your mate will do his. Mm.
3: Oh. When it comes to what the pressure situations of goal kicking, obviously we understand the importance of it, but when you're lining those goals up and the games are getting towards the pointy end of the season, what is the difference mentally? How do you make sure that pressure doesn't ratchet up to the point where you end up shanking it before you've even kicked it?
0: Yeah, I think that just, it goes back to the process that you work on through the week, and usually by the time you get the game day, you're knowing that you've done the work through the week, makes you really comfortable. You don't stress about your goals. You know you can kick every goal. Every goal kicker can kick every single goal that they have attempted at. So it's just about putting the work in during the week and understanding that when you turn up game day, you're ready to go, and nothing else matters. You just go through the process that you've been practicing.
3: So Pekiachi came through. Burley, did he learn to kick under you, Woody?
0: No, he's a very, very good player, Tane. He's one of those guys, you know, when you finish footy and you've got some connections in clubs, you think, okay, well, maybe I could call them and see if they want this guy. And I've never done it because you feel a bit worried that the player might let you down. Well, I played with Webby many, many moons ago back at Parramatta, and so I called him after our season had finished. Tane didn't have anywhere to go, and called him and said, "We got this kid here. He's just an ultimate competitor. He's a great talker, a great lad, and a great football player, that they should give him an opportunity." They managed to do that and get it sorted, and Tane's sort of taken it from there, and he's been fantastic from there. I know that the coaching staff love him. I certainly didn't teach him how to kick, but he was hitting them nicely.
2: So let me just drill down on that last answer, Woody. So we've got you to thank, essentially.
0: Yes, it's all me. It's all about me. No, look, you know, you just see you're coaching people, you're involved in footy players, and it's like, I just want to see this guy get an opportunity because he'd gone through the sort of top

0: Titans program. He's got spat out of that. And he's too small. He can't do this. He can't do that. And he just come back to footy. Started playing for enjoyment. And just really, really worked on his game and was so coachable. So he come through the grades, played in the local league here on the Gold Coast. Then he played in the Queensland Cup, won player of the year. And, yeah, he was always destined to get there. And rest assured, he would have got there whether I made a call to Webby or not. But, yeah, I was happy to see him in Wise colours.
1: Chatting to Michael Wirt, former Warriors halfback 2007-2009. Woody, from this group as a collective, what have you made of the Warriors? What has impressed you the most about this current group? They've been talked about a lot. We don't like it when the Aussies talk about them because they very rarely do. This is a serious group, eh?
0: It is a very serious group. Yes, it's you're right. The Waz usually slide under the radar here in Australia, but I would say the last 2 years, people getting on that Waz movement, and I would say the Warriors are pretty much everyone's second team. So they're

0: Well, cut to the chase. That's actually accurate. That's Michael Witt filling in 5 minutes for us here on Sport Nation. Cheers, Witty. Have a great day.
1: Cheers,
0: see you later.
2: Legend.
0: Oh. Oh, my gosh. We better.
2: Derek, he's the first guest that's figured us out.
0: He's literally figured us out.
1: Filling.
0: That's right. He has figured this out.

0: afternoons with Steffi.
1: North Ibiza, Chance, Kane.
2: I go, okay, so it's Kane who's winning the lead for this fullback jumper. Then I see what Smith is able to do in the last couple of games in his outings and how he carries from behind and how his repeat efforts in defence and on attack when he transitions.

0: that we go up and six is so much better than fours.
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0: bursting through and scoring the try, Andre Esterhuizen.
1: Reading the All Blacks movement well here, the Springboks, but up to Vite, dangerous on the outside, gets it away, Josh Morby. What a try that is for the All Blacks. Set up by Tufovai and finished beautifully by Josh Morby. Williams has his kick charged by Fabian Holland. What a try that is. They do get the platform. That's the way they go through the captain. Now Roygaard finds Jacobson. Luke Jacobson crashes through for the All Blacks. Savia off the back he goes. What a ball that is for Jordan. That might do it for the All Blacks. The second try tonight for Will Jordan at Ellis Park. A famous win for the All Blacks at Ellis Park.
2: Well, we didn't get much time to draw breath after the first test of the greatest rivalry series. We've had an All Black team named for the Lions match tomorrow morning. We've had a Lions team named. And we have a Springboks team for the second test. To pick through all that, we're joined by, well, he's a rising star of the South African rugby media scene. He's part of Super Sports coverage. You can see him on various podcasts. He's a, well, he's a big figure on the social media scene. He is Kula Cooks Sonkosi, and he's with us now. Cooks, thank you so much for being with us on Sport Nation.
3: Only a pleasure, TJ. Thanks so much for having me.

0: 12 games in a row. The reaction, I think, it's just been general, but a little bit of frustratedness, and because of the Springboks had quite a few chances, didn't take them. And so I think as the Africa, it's been, guys have been really upset. One thing about us, we don't take losses very well, especially on social media. So the country has been a little bleak, but luckily Rusty's named the team already, so it kind of allowed us to move on and focus on the next thing.
1: Yeah, it's funny you say that the Springboks, or the rugby public in South Africa, haven't taken this very well, because we didn't really see too much in histrionics or any of that sort of thing from Rusty, from the Springbok camp. In fact, it's almost like he's gone the other way, trying to lull us into a false sense of security by being completely reasonable about everything.
0: Yeah, 100%. It's been I think with Rusty, I mean, he's a very smart coach, but I think he does kind of know that probably they weren't at the races on the weekend. There's obviously chances missed, especially with early forward dominance. So that's been, I think it's one of those ones where it kind of being level-headed about it, because I think that's the frustration, is obviously the chances we missed. And I think it's time probably not to, you know, make too much of a big deal, but and sort of keep the emotions in check, I think, which is key, because it is still a very long series.
2: Yeah, yeah. Look, he has made changes for the second test. Firstly, he didn't delay. Last week, he delayed the naming of his team. He's named it nice and early in the week. What do you read into that?
0: I think he's probably going back to top. You know, I mean, Rusty's always been a guy that his trend has always been naming his team early. I think obviously with Rusty, he kind of probably knows, I mean, lineups for three or four different games already, and I think obviously this one is a big reaction to what happened on the weekend. And like, you know, Willis say, if you see Andre Pollard on the team sheet, you kind of know the way the Springboks are going to play. I think the earlier the better. I think it kind of takes away that talk on the whole week about I don't know who's going to play, and you kind of put the team out there, and then the team just kind of just focuses on the task at hand.
2: Yeah, so everyone's looking forward rather than back now. Now, obviously, you've touched on it there, the changes at 9 and 10. So that tells us a fair bit, do you think, about the way the Springboks are going to play this test match? Pollard, we know what a fantastic boot he's got. You imagine he's going to use it quite a lot.
0: Yeah, I think he'll use it quite a lot. I think, especially if you look at like the way we played in the first 50 minutes with all the dominance we had, and then just doesn't take chances. Where with Pollard, you know that one thing about him, if we get points opportunities, he'll take them. And I think obviously with the conditions in Cape Town, probably suits his game as well. There's a bit of rain expected in the morning, and it might be a completely different sort of test match that we saw last week. And then Reinach comes in. Obviously, they spent lots of time together, and Reinach is a fantastic box kick, obviously, with Grant Williams, with say he's got an ankle injury as well. So, I mean, so he misses out. But if you see Cobus and Hunter together, I mean, they've played together for so long, and you just know that a few bombs will be sent this weekend. Because, I mean, the one thing the Bucks did do well, they chased high balls very well. So I'm sure they will double down on their tactic.
1: One thing that stood out for me in terms of changes that have been made, and I know he had a very, very good game in one of the early tour matches, but it's Dion Fury coming in at 39 years old as the reserve hooker here. I think from an All Blacks point of view, we see this greatest rivalry tour as, yes, it's a tour that against our biggest rivals, a tour that we want to win, but it's also a way for Dave Rennie to get this group of players ready for the World Cup. So what do you make of a 39-year-old hooker coming into the side?
0: No, I think for me it's more, you know, horses for courses. I think Rusty obviously wants another breakdown threat in there with Dion Fury, because obviously I think if he's coming on for Malcolm, or if he's coming on for Sia or Paul de Villiers, whoever plays, I think the biggest thing for me is just to counter how good the All Blacks were in the breakdown. You know, I think the All Blacks made it a big fight last week, and then someone like Dion Fury gives you that something extra. You know, obviously 39 years old, he's come in. I mean, he had a fantastic game against for the Stormers against the All Blacks, and was really able to put the All Blacks under pressure in the breakdown. So yeah, I think it's going to be one of those ones where I think with the rest, it's as much as you're planning for the World Cup, The players and the coaches want to win the series, and I think obviously Rusty feels now you can't get a situation when you come back to Soweto, it's 2-0.
2: Yeah, you mentioned Sia Kolisi, so he's been bracketed with Paul de Villiers. What is the likelihood of Sia playing, and just how important is he to the Springbok side? His presence, just mere presence on the field to this team, if he can play.
0: Yeah, I mean, I think obviously, like we saw what Rusty mentioned last week, it's just, he just wasn't ready yet, and obviously they want to go to Port of Villiers. But I think for me, what Sia brings is massive. And obviously, even the way they play, you know, the Springboks, he's very underrated in his work he does in the breakdown in terms of racking and obviously carrying on wide. And obviously, just the presence of

0: you know, it's another leader there. What he means to that group is immense. And I think for me, what he does, he brings a leadership, the calmness, and you know, for me, what Utsia, it just sometimes feels like there's two different box sides with him and without him. So I think as a country, we are desperate to see him back on the field. I mean, he is as well. And the frustrating thing, he played really well against Argentina before going down again. So I think he's massive. I mean, if he's available. But Paul de Villiers also is really, really fantastic as well.
1: Yeah, the other guy who I think had a bit of an injury cloud going into the first test and played and was a massive presence was Oxenchea. And there's been a lot of talk about what happened after he came off the field. I mean, is he in a situation where they are managing an injury, or is that just what you get from Oxenchea? You get that period of time from him on the field.
0: I think this weekend we probably might see him go a bit longer. I think, you know, obviously last week with Jan-Hendrik Wessels and Gerard Steenkamp playing on the bench, it kind of felt like we had three loose heads. So I think obviously Rossi and the star kind of probably will worry just in case he has to sort of go off early, or if that knee is not right again, because he just got cleared late to play. So I think this weekend Ox probably goes a bit longer. I think obviously he's gotten through the day, that test, but again, I think we'll probably see him, yeah, around the 45-50 minute mark, and then Steenkamp comes in, and then obviously Thomas Tutoi comes in, sort of beef up the front row as well. So I think that's going to be the key one. But the longer Ox stays in the field, the better for the box, because I mean, he was incredible last week coming back from an injury.
2: Whether it's the V8s or the cricket, Sport Nation is bringing the action straight to your

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1: Kula Cooks Sonkosi, and he's with us now. Of course, they go to Cape Town, and Newlands was a place where the All Blacks always really enjoyed playing, particularly after you've been at high altitude. You go back to sea level. Newlands, the ground where the All Blacks have had a great record. But this is not Newlands. This is DHL Stadium, and I understand what the Springboks have only ever lost one test match there.
2: Yeah, they're very good at DHL Stadium, and I think the support will be very loud on the weekend. And I think the way, you know, obviously the conditions depending where you play, you know, it's sometimes a little bit windy, but like it kind of falls straight into the way the Bucks want to play, and they're very good there. So it becomes interesting. Obviously, like, you see the way it was picked up in last year when the Bucks played Australia. They had that game where they lost to Nettles Park, and then kind of responded by picking Andre Pollard again and bringing Pollard again at 10 and playing a more attritional game. So I think that's what Cape Town kind of does for them, because, I mean, TJ, you know, when you come to the Highveld, it's, yes, the altitude is an issue, but it's also just fast, hard pitches to play on. So I think that's why I think the pitch in Newlands is definitely suits the box as well, because it's a little bit more attritional.
3: Yeah, it's interesting. We had a text yesterday come through because

0: think for me what's going to be interesting is the All Blacks will probably have a little bit more support on Saturday than they did in Johannesburg. So it might feel like a bit of a home game as well. So I think that's going to be, for me, the big key. And I think the guys are so sharp now, and the coaches are so good. They know how to adapt to the conditions where there's the half alter in the coast.
1: Is there a sense, though, that because the All Blacks won that first test, that the pressure really is on the Springboks now? Because if they can't win this weekend, they can't win the series. The best they could have is a share of it, and I know that trophy's been made so that they can break it apart and share it. But is that the sense now, that this is a kind of, well, it's definitely a must-win for the Springboks if they want to take the series? Does that add any pressure, or is this a team that's pretty used to dealing with that sort of thing?
0: No, I mean, like Rassi mentioned in his press conference, they've been in situations like this before. You know, they've lost to the All Blacks in 2019, the first game of the World Cup, and ended up winning against Samoa Island. So they're probably leaning towards that. You know, it's not the first time they've sort of went down in the series or went down a tournament early and had to sort of, you know, find a way to win two, three games in the bounce. So, but it is a massive game. I think it's everyone knows it's a must win. So I think obviously the Boks will be desperate this weekend. But for me, TJ, also, it kind of, for the All Blacks, I think they also become more dangerous because there's that belief now, and they know also they're on the brink of doing something very, very special. So that's why I just feel this weekend we just set up for an absolute cracker.
1: Yeah, absolutely. Look, we've got a game before that we have to talk about, and that's it, back at Ellis Park against the Lions. We've seen the All Blacks team named yesterday, featuring some of the players that have come over as injury replacements. What sort of a Lions team has been named for this game?
0: Yeah, I mean, it's the stronger side. I mean, it's the side that will, you know, probably play most of the games. We'll start in the URC. Interestingly enough, Bowen Fenty has been released from the squad to play for the Lions, for Trenton Zeman, and Quan Horn as well. He wasn't the squad, it was Primoz, and he's getting a run. One thing with the Lions, I won't die wondering tomorrow. They'll definitely throw the ball around. It should be a good game. And yeah, for them, it's probably funny for the Lions because they probably have got an extra few weeks of preseason, so they're a bit further ahead than the other unions. But, I mean, they are a tricky side to play against, and they play beautiful rugby. I mean, they led the URC in all flows last year. So for the spectator, it should make for a thrilling game.
1: That's interesting because we sort of had this feeling before the tour started that it might be the Bulls who would be the strongest opposition. There was always a question mark over what strength the Stormers and the Sharks would put out there. So you're now saying, do you think that maybe this could be the toughest of the four teams that the All Blacks play outside the test matches because of the way they played and the fact that they've had a better preparation?
0: Yeah, I think it could be the tough one. And also on a Tuesday, you know, obviously, David, he's also going to manage guys who are on the bench, and some guys, obviously, it's just a turnaround time from a test match into this game against the Lions. I think the Lions can have a good crack at it. It's just also sometimes depends which Lions side rocks up. On their day, they're very good, but they're also sometimes going to be a wee bit inconsistent as well. So, but I think tomorrow, the Lions will definitely be pumped for it. You know, they're the last union to play against the All Blacks. And obviously for these players, and you've seen, TJ, how much it means for the African guys in the franchises to play against the All Blacks. So I think for them, they'll want to put a good showing out there and potentially do something really special.
2: Cooks.

0: All right, I think it's, for me, it's just the accuracy after the carries. You know, maybe you can do a pick and go straight afterwards, and then there's a few knock-ons and a few strips. But I think that's the key word for this weekend, TJ, is it's just being accurate.
1: Yeah. Finally, Cooks, just we've waited a long time for this. It was 1996, the last time the All Blacks had a proper tour of South Africa. I know it's a little bit different this time. Just four games outside the test matches, and maybe not the interest for various reasons, ticket prices, whatever it is, in terms of the crowd turnouts for those games. But it's still, it's a tour. Just give us an idea of what it feels like for you as a player of the game, a pundit of the game, someone who loves the game, and the people around you, just to have this tour, this series going on in South Africa.
0: No, it's been amazing. You know, I mean, you mentioned that 30 years ago, obviously, was the last time this happened, and you kind of feel, you know, with the first early tour games, and there was a big vibe around it. People getting into it, obviously. Just what is a pity that the rain happened in Durban. I'm sure you've seen more people there, but it's just been great. You know, I mean, we get the All Blacks here for 6 weeks. It's amazing. And what's been great also for me is how the All Blacks sort of really love South Africa and the amount of time they spend, all the media things they do and signings. And so that's been great. But then you go to Saturday and you see how it gets ramped up. I mean, the two best nations in the world, you know, the greatest rivalry. So it's been fantastic to see. And I think it's, for me, just sort of made the rivalry even stronger. And it's something that, like, we know now, I mean, 4 years' time in New Zealand, it's going to be something special. So I think it's the country's a buzz. You know, Cape Town's going to be incredible this weekend. There's so many functions and you know, guys at work, all you hear is they talk about rugby. It's just rugby, rugby, rugby, rugby. That sort of just dominated the land.

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4: 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Yeah!

0: Cruz comes to the plate.
1: Swing and a shot through the hole on the left side. And Mundo's around third. He's coming home. He's going to score. The Phils have wiped away a four-run deficit.
2: Relief of Carlos Rodon. It's a 2-2 game.
3: 3-2 for Blackburn. Swing on, line drive into right field. Coming on Jones, and he makes this sliding grab. Nicely done by Spencer Jones.
4: Royce Robert Jr. continues to hit the ball hard here at right field. A one-out single up the middle. 1-15 off the bat.
5: And instead of Eric Bannerman, it is Jared Young.
4: Ground ball to first. Murakami goes to second for one. Back to the bag. And safe. A little high throw from Montgomery allows Wagaman to reach.
6: The pitch swung on and looped into right field. That ball's going to get down for a hit. Here comes Tucker in to score. Thomas around second on his way to third. Throw is cut off in the middle of the infield. And Padusha, an RBI single. And the Dodgers lead it 3-0.
7: Well, the star of yesterday's ballgame will lead off the bottom of the first inning for the Mariners.
8: High fly ball. Randy, a deep fly. Left field. Gone! Unstoppable! Randy Arozarena homers again. His sixth consecutive 2020 season.
9: Bo Wilkinson facing Jamai Jones for the second time, and Jones snaps at a first pitch. Cox going back. He's into the triangle, and he watches that ball bang off the

0: tons of money and, you know, being the best team in the league. So that's what's coming to a head this offseason, and I just pray that we don't miss games.
1: Yeah, I mean, when a guy like Ohtani, surely one of the greatest, if not the greatest of all time, but he's getting paid $700 million over 10 years and then earning $100 million a year in endorsements on top of that. Is there not a need now to bring some sanity to this whole thing?
0: Yeah, well, I mean, here's the thing. You know, we're never going to control the endorsements and all that, right? That's what a guy does in his free time, and Shohei maximizes that better than almost anyone. I mean, I was in Japan last year. I saw Shohei's face everywhere. He's done that, the headphones, the green tea. He's at the family marts. You know, he does a great job of that. My personal opinion is, yes, we do need some sort of salary cap. Because what a salary cap does is not only does it rein in the top end and the LA Dodgers, but it reins in the bottom end. I mean, you have, for every team like the Dodgers, there's three or four teams like the Marlins, the Pirates, who just don't spend enough. And these are owners who really are just concerned with turning a profit, and they just want to make money, so they don't spend that much money on their roster.
1: Yeah.
0: That's not fun, right? It's not fun to have teams like the Dodgers going up against teams like the Marlins. So I think it's time to level the playing field. The way to do that is with the salary.
1: Yeah, when you mentioned the $2, owners paying $2, I thought from, you know, straight away you're referring to my team, the Cincinnati Reds. But anyway.
0: No, they pay $3. They pay $3.
1: Yeah,
0: I think the Marlins pay $2, and the Colorado Rockies pay about $1.50.
2: Yeah, and the Athletics are right there with them. Yeah, I was going to ask about
0: the Dodgers are.
2: Well, I mean, the you know, if you ask the players though, they would say, well, if you're going to cap the salary the players can earn, you need to cap the amount of money TV networks can pay the clubs for the rights, right? Because, you know, they will argue that they are just earning a percentage of what the clubs are bringing in or the franchises are bringing in, because that money doesn't seem to have a cap.
0: Yeah, I mean, that is actually a separate thing in baseball that is sort of coming to a reckoning right around 2028, because what Rob Manfred wants to do, the commissioner of baseball, is he wants to pool all of the team's local media rights and have some sort of national deal where everything sort of NFL style is sold under the same umbrella. Now, his pitch to the players is, hey, we're going to have this fancy new TV system that's sort of like the NFL. You're going to get a cut of it. We're going to get a cut of it, roughly 50-50, which is what the NFL and what the NBA have here in America. And it's going to be great. And his pitch is very much, hey, this is going to be great for the bottom line of the sort of bottom tier of players, right? This isn't going to help Shohei Ohtani or Tarek Skubal, but this will help the minor league players. This will help the guys who are not making already millions of dollars from endorsements. And that's a fair argument. But the players are looking at it and just saying, hey, dude, right now we can make as much as we want, whenever we want, however we want. And you're the one trying to muzzle that. So I understand why the players don't love it.
1: Okay. The last lockout was 5 years ago, 99 days. Didn't actually affect the season as such. I think there have been three major industrial lockouts or strikes. 72, I think there were about 86 games cancelled. 1981, 700-plus games cancelled. You mentioned 94, 95, when there were over 900 games, including the World Series, cancelled, the entire playoff season in 94. So where are you projecting this one, among, if you use that as

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13: Sambri, the biggest spenders, you mentioned them, if you like, the club that is making it so tough for everyone on one side of the baseball setup is the Los Angeles Dodgers, owned by Guggenheim Baseball Management. Their owners include Magic Johnson, Billie Jean King, the second most valuable franchise behind the Yankees, perennial favourites to make the World Series. But at the moment, this is beautiful, they are being challenged for the best record in baseball. In fact, they're just behind the Milwaukee Brewers, who represent a city with a population of just over 500,000 and are ranked the 20th most valuable club out of the 30. There's a beautiful irony in there somewhere.
14: There is. Now, it's beautiful, but it's also something we see quite a bit. I mean, this time last year, guys, we could have been having the same conversation because the Milwaukee Brewers last year finished with far and away the most wins in baseball. And what did they do in the playoffs? Nothing. They still lost to the Dodgers in a sweep. So yes, it's cute. I love Milwaukee. It's a beautiful city. I like to go. I think that's a great team. I have a lot of respect for them. They're not going to win the World Series this year because they're going to lose to the Dodgers. And that's just the nature of the beast.

0: least. I mean, look at the last few years. Who wins in October? That's all that matters.
1: Yeah.
0: The Brewers might win 110 games this year, and that's awesome. But you don't hang a banner for that. And in October, the stars that are going to deliver are the guys wearing Dodger blue, not Milwaukee.
1: I'm looking at the AL, and you know, I think you can pretty much take anybody out of the West and say, well, they're not going to challenge. But is this going to be like, are we going to end up with a Rays Yankees face off to see who gets to lose to the Dodgers?
0: Well, hey, you're talking to a Chicago White Sox fan.
2: They're going gangbusters this year.
0: Let's not skip over the AL Central, but no, I kid. The Sox are not going to go to the ALCS. I mean, maybe the Sox will be a contender in a few years. As I look at it today, I do think the two best teams that could challenge the Dodgers do come out of the East. It's the Rays, who have been a wagon all year. And it's the Yankees, who maybe have had a rocky month or two, but a lot of that is because Aaron Judge has been on the IL. Judge maintains he'll be healthy in time for the stretch run and the playoffs. So, yeah, I mean, if I were a betting man, I'd probably say the Rays and the Yankees. But, you know, the baseball playoffs are a beautiful thing in that they always give us surprises. I wouldn't be shocked. And, you know, again, this is a White Sox fan saying this, so you know I mean it. I wouldn't be shocked if I see a team like Cleveland come out of the AL Central and make a little bit of run with a guy like Jose Ramirez and a solid pitching staff. That's a team that tends to sometimes make noise in October. I do think the AL West is a veritable dumpster fire. I mean, the first place team right now is a tie between Houston and Texas. Neither team is above 500. So I would say smart money, you're right, New York and Tampa.
2: Look, we've got a couple of other issues. Love to talk with you, but just before we move on from
0: there's
2: the baseball.
0: A lot of issues.
2: St. Louis Cardinals have launched the career of Joshua Baez. Now, this is arguably the most remarkable entrance by a batter in Major League Baseball history. I think he hit his first pitch for a homer, 3 home runs in his first outing. What's happened since then? Has he been able to in any way carry on from that quite remarkable entrance?
0: I hate to say it, but he has not. He had actually about 10 minutes away from my apartment in Chicago at Wrigley Field. He steps to the batter's box and hits, you're right, 3 home runs in his first 3 at-bats. Absolutely unbelievable, right? You can't make that up. No better way to start an MLB career. His next few games, home run count of 0-0-0-0-0-0-0. It took over a week for him to hit another one. He didn't get a hit until the 19th of August, which was 4 days later. So, you know, we have to remind ourselves, this is a rookie. This is someone who was not even a highly touted prospect on many teams' radars coming into the season. So you have to temper your expectations. But no, this was one of the most incredible stories of the baseball season. 3 home runs in 3 at-bats at the ballpark of your most hated rival, mind you. So for Baez, it's an incredible season, no matter what happens the rest of the way.
2: Look, we talked about the Milwaukee Brewers before, just up the lake from where you are. The Milwaukee Bucks have got some new ownership, and this just seems to be a big thing at the moment. People with lots of money buying up sports clubs, spending billions on them. What's going on here?
0: So this is one of the most interesting stories, I think, in American sport, is what is happening is the franchise valuations are going up so drastically. And every second that there is a change of hands with ownership, owners of current teams see one guy getting super, uber, crazy rich that he then goes, I should test the waters, see if I can do the same thing. And it's sort of spreading like

0: your mate sell his car for $1 million, well, you better believe you're selling your car the next day, right? So that's sort of what's happening in American sport. The other less sexy thing to talk about with it is just the look of ownership is changing a lot. American sports ownership used to be a very family business. You know, maybe I, as the father patriarch, I own the team. I pass it down to my son who passes it down. You know, a very royal family-esque situation. Nowadays, you have a lot more young tech investors. You have a lot more private equity investment. And these are people who are less attached to the franchise. Maybe they didn't grow up in the city that the team is even in. Maybe they're not even a fan or live in the city that the team is in. So for them, it's just an investment. They don't see it as part of their lifeblood and part of their family. So that's another reason why you see a lot of these teams changing hands so quickly.
1: One theory that I might lob into the mix and see what you guys think is that sport is something that AI can't replicate. You think about how AI is taking over so many aspects of society. AI is not going to be able to do what Joe Burrow does or what Steph Curry does or what Aaron Judge does. And that maybe that's part of the appeal in owning a sports club. It's not something, you buy a company, who knows how much AI might affect that company, the value of that company in coming years. That's not going to happen. Well, hopefully that's not going to happen in sport. Maybe that's part of it.

0: I think that's a great point. I mean, AI has changed the way all of us live, and I think it will continue to change the ways we live in ways that we can't even think of right now. But at the end of the day, we're always going to go to a stadium and watch our sport. We're always going to turn on the TV and watch the sport. So I think for a lot of these super wealthy billionaires, I mean, you're seeing, you know, Jeff Bezos just bought a huge stake in the English Premier League, right, in Liverpool FC. So there's a guy who's right on the cutting edge of tech and innovation and AI and all this, and he is investing tons of his dollars in live human sport. I think that says a lot, and I think you make a great point, mate.
1: Yeah, it's interesting. I mean, who is next, do you think? Because we've seen the Celtics about, what, a year, 18 months ago, sell for about just over $6 billion. We saw the Seahawks go for just over $4 billion. Now we've seen the Lakers go for $12 billion. What is the next big club that is, or franchise that is going to be sold? I mean, I'm looking around. I mean, the Athletics still are a bit homeless. I mean, is that an option? Or are we talking an expansion team is going to be the next one that's bored? I mean, who do you see is on the block next?
0: Yeah, the big story that we're all watching here right now is who is going to gobble up those two NBA expansion franchises. Now, the interesting twist was we thought the leading bidder for the potential Las Vegas franchise was Bob Iger and Mr. Kushner, who then went ahead and bought the Lakers. So they went ahead and said, all right, instead of spending $8 billion on a potential, you know, expansion, long-term project in Las Vegas, we're just going to spend $12 billion on the sure thing and the most valuable franchise in American basketball, which is the Lakers. So now it's back to being a really open competition for who's going to gobble up that team in LA or in Vegas and then the potential franchise coming in Seattle. The NHL is also going to expand. There have been rumblings about Houston, rumblings about San Antonio. In the baseball world, people have talked for a while about potential teams in Charlotte and in Nashville. So really, I think there's going to be surprises, no doubt, the way this is going. I think teams will be sold that we weren't even expecting to be sold. But what I'm watching is who ends up buying these expansion franchises, which incredibly lucrative investments.
1: Well, I mean, I'll tell you what else is a lucrative investment. We had a punter here put a 15-leg bet on Major League Baseball. Was it yesterday or the day before? He put $5 on a 13-leg bet at $682.78. So he won $3,500, taking the Orioles, the Rangers, the Phillies, that were basically taking a team everywhere to win. Have you seen anything like that, and do you want his number so he can guide you in for your picks?
0: That was unbelievable. You texted me the screenshot of this guy's betting slip, and I was just going through it like, how did he get that and that and that and that? And I just want to know how many times this guy does that, because I'm like, all right, he had the one win. How many losses came before that? I've never seen anything close. I've got one mate in Chicago who loves to do those sort of multi-leg bets. I've never seen him even come close to that. I mean, he'll be excited if he hits like a four or five legger. I mean, this was just epic, and I hope he buys a lot of drinks for his friends with all his winnings.
2: Yeah. Look, we'd love to talk about the NBA. Obviously, the preseason approaching, the NFL, and whether I really am just dreaming over the Bengals again. We don't want to keep you too much longer. I know you've got a lot going on over there at the moment, Sam, but it's always great to talk to you. Hopefully, we can talk to you just a little bit closer, maybe the start of the NFL season, because that's going to be fascinating. But in the meantime, thank you so much for

0: From opening weekend optimism to mid-season meltdowns, the Premier League always delivers. 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
5: I go, okay, so it's Kane who's winning the lead for the fullback jumper. Then I see what Smith is able to do in the last couple of games in his outings and how he carries from behind and how his repeat efforts in defence and on attack when he transitions almost immediately is exceptional as well. Then you see Kane kick 8 from 8 on the weekend, and you know when you go up in sixes is so much better than

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2: Sammy Ackerman. Sammy.
3: Morning,
2: Sam. Is Joey Manu coming to the Warriors on a one-year deal in 2027?
3: Oh, don't do it to me. It's the hope that kills me.
2: Do you want him?
3: Yes. Tell me why. Joey Manu at the peak of his powers. Now, let's remember Joey Manu, for as he was a league player before he headed across to France to collect a whole bunch of money. And I honestly have seen very little of him in that period. But when he left, he would be the first name I would have put down on a Kiwis team list.
2: You would
3: ahead of James Fisher-Harris, ahead of anyone else. His ability, certainly in big games, is unreal. His skill level, his offload, it was just a thing of beauty. I mean, his play had leaguegasm written all over it. Just love watching him play, and he has a real sturdiness to his defence. He reads well. He gets distribution right. He is world class at centre or fullback. And he's been used at 5'8 a few times and wasn't bad there either. So if you said Joey Manu was coming to the Warriors, I'd do a little scream. I'd be very excited. I

0: Doesn't mean I think that he's coming, but I'm just stoked he's coming back to rugby league. He is just somebody that I've legitimately missed watching. There's been occasions where I've gone, yeah, do you know what? I'd love to see Joey Manu out with this team, be it the Roosters, this old one, or certainly the Kiwis as well. So this was me in my happy place hearing that he'd be back in rugby league. And what about what they're doing at Papua New Guinea? Holy hell. I don't know if anyone's crazy first seven signings has been anything in the round. And I'll throw the Broncos and the likes in this one too. Their first seven signings being of this ilk. It's terrifying.
1: Crazy.
2: It's tax free. That's what it is. So can
0: we just Joey, it's not. Not for Joey, it's not. Unless he has Australian citizenship that he's running it through, because it's tax free dollars for Australians, not for New Zealanders. But they just because of those tax free dollars, they can afford to pay him more than they would do otherwise, I suppose, and go, well, look, to get him, we pay bigger numbers because he's not getting it tax free.
2: Is Joey Manu eligible for the Kiwis?
0: Yes.
2: Is Joey Manu now officially back in rugby league?
0: He would, if he has signed for a team for next season and is not under contract in France or anywhere else, it's not beyond the realms of possibility. If he is off contract somewhere else and the Kiwis said, we want him, I don't think Peter Volandes and the ARLC are going to stand in the way of it. But that said, it's we don't know. I've got no idea of his fitness. I've got no idea what he's, you know, what conditioning he's in. Like I say, I haven't seen enough of him. That said, I would take him in a heartbeat. I would put him in my World Cup squad just on
3: sight. It's great to have him back. It's great to have him back. There's no doubt in my mind. And there was talks that around June they were trying to sign him on a short-term deal for the Warriors. So, you never know. Some things have happened in time, and he might come across to the Warriors. I think we'd absolutely love to see it. But I think about his switch to rugby union, and I was so bloody excited. And there was always talk about wanting to play in the World Cup, go play for the ABs in 2027, but just haven't seen him. He went to Japan, went to over to France, and yeah. So what do you make of his sojourn into rugby?
2: Profitable. It's been an abject failure.
3: Mm.
2: It was Steve Hansen who talked up Joey Manu, wasn't it? And he went to Japan and then he went to France, hated it, couldn't wait to get out of there. I don't know the ins and outs of his contracts and whether he's seen through the conditions of those contracts and has satisfied those, but he's obviously not enjoyed it.
3: No, I just would have loved to have seen him have a genuine chance at playing rugby union. And when I say that, probably selfishly wanting him to come to New Zealand and see what he was capable of doing. But it hasn't eventuated, and, you know, we're never going to know. And he's going back to rugby league, which I think is great. And PNG Chiefs are building a team. Look, there's conversations that Hudson Young is on his way over there. The Canberra Raiders are doing their very best to try and sign him. The biggest deal in history. With the Raiders, I think it's $3.3 million over 3 years. They're trying to put their best foot forward, but Hudson Young is going to do what he wants, and he potentially could go to the Chiefs too. So I don't know. The more and more I think about it, man, it's very unfair.
2: Massively,
3: Chief thing, isn't it? Like, wow.
2: I was just thinking that is, you know, like all you're doing now is creating an arms race among the other clubs to keep their best talent. And the players and their agents are going to use the likes of the Bears and PNG and a potential 20th team to start upping the rates on everyone. I can't see the salary cap lasting. I can't see it. It's going to have to go up. And then you're in the situation now where some clubs just simply not going to be able to afford to play in that space. I mean, PNG's first seven signings, as you mentioned, Sammy, I mean, it's ridiculous. You've put together 7 out of 13, more than half a team of absolute out-and-out superstars. Now, that might not work, by the way. I'm not suggesting PNG is going to hit the ground running and start winning comps, but what it is doing is putting every other club on notice around how much they're paying their best players.
3: Yeah.
2: And you're going to see players now whose value goes through the roof, where if this had not eventuated, if we didn't have the Chiefs to worry about, these guys wouldn't be getting anywhere near that. It's a big issue for the NRL. It's a big issue for the club owners, because they're sitting there thinking to themselves, we've got a stockpile now and we need a wadge of cash

0: in order to do so. The pressure will come on Volandis to increase the salary cap. That's going to happen. You know that's going to happen. And meanwhile, Michael Chamis is sitting at the Chiefs saying, I've got an open checkbook. It does not seem right. I understand why they can do this. I understand geopolitically why they are doing this. But from an NRL and integrity point of view, you have to ask yourself, if you're an owner of another club, Tigers, Raiders, what are you doing here?
1: Yeah, I think those conversations will be happening, eh, Sammy? I think as the signings continue to grow and we start getting these headlines coming out, the more and more I just start sitting there scratching my head going, this just doesn't seem right. Doesn't seem right. They're not going to backflip, but

0: Doesn't seem right.
1: The Bears out of Perth, which start next season, the forgotten
0: team.
1: Yeah,
0: that's
1: team,
0: crazy. Where are they?
1: Well, they just announced
0: what
1: signed?
0: Is
1: they've essentially just announced their star signing, Corey Horsburgh, who couldn't be kicked out of Canberra fast enough.
0: Yeah.
1: Oh,
0: we've
1: got a player of Origin caliber. They've got some decent players going there, right? This is not going to be a poor team. I've picked a couple of the underrated players out of the Panthers are going over there, Liam Henry among them, and they've got some decent talent heading that way. But it's nothing in the caliber of the superstardom. Now, I should point out that the Melbourne Storm were put together by a team of rejects that nobody wanted at other clubs, or just good young talent that they grew into a system, and they won a premiership within a couple of years. Right? Mm-hmm. They had some big names. They had a Glenn Lazarus in there. They had a Tyler Nico. Got themselves a Stephen Kearney, but they weren't a team that everybody said, "Oh, that's unfair. Look at who they got." They were a bit, mm-hmm. Bits and pieces team to start with. And they still achieve greatness. So it is about the sum of all parts, but the sum of all those parts don't add up beautifully to me right now.
0: Come on, Joey, go to the Waz.
1: Oh my God, come to the Waz, Joe. Please,
2: what?
1: Joey.
2: What's it? What? Why? So we just talked about not buying a superstar. Really?
1: I want to be a player that I love to watch. I want to be able to have him physically in the country playing somewhere in the vicinity of 11 to 12 games in a place where I can sit in the stand and look at him. That's why. Because he is poetry in motion on a rugby league field, and I love it.
2: Oh, I see. The wheeze has come out again now.
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5: It's a bit of a big weekend this weekend, Israel. I don't know if you know this, but Northern have the Ranfurly Shield.
6: Well, I do know.
5: Okay, that's good. And at 5:05 p.m. on Sunday, they will be taking on Tasman. Tasman will head to Whangarei in order to try to wrest the log of wood from the mighty Taniwha.
6: It's been a good week, eh?
5: It's a week. The Shield's on the road today and over the next few days. So I don't know who's got it. I heard a great line last night. One of the boys said to Ryan Martin, the coach, "Oh, do you know where the Shield?" He goes, "It's the Shield of the people. I don't know where it is, but I'm sure it's fine." What a great line. A Shield
7: it's
5: of the
7: so
5: people.
7: Good.
5: So that's happening. And, of course, South and Hawke's Bay get us underway on Thursday night as well. I'm not going to give the Stags too much of a show against Hawke's Bay at the moment, but they are at Rugby Park Invercargill, and they are a different beast down there. Auckland will take on Bay of Plenty on Friday. Taranaki, Canterbury, Otago, Waikato, Manawatu, North Harbour, Wellington, Counties Manukau and Acela Dweller clash on Sunday at 2:05. And then, of course, that Shield Challenge at 5. I believe on the line is one David Harvili out of Tasman. And, David, I'm sure you'll understand this, but I'm going to leave this interview now because I can't be seen talking to you ahead of a Shield game. So nice to have you on the show, and goodbye, sir.
8: Cheers, David. Thanks for having me, boys. Good to see you last week, Shield.
6: David, don't listen to him, mate. Don't listen to him. He's sulking because it's only going to be up north for 8 days. No, I'm only joking. Davey, great to have you on the show, my friend, and we love a Shield Challenge. You said yesterday this is the fourth Shield Challenge in 20 years. Tell us what it means to have another crack at the big one.
8: Yeah, it's pretty special. Like I was saying to you last night, it's it doesn't come around very often for us. In 20 years, we've only had four, and in our history, we've only won it once. So, yeah, we're just... talked about how much of a privilege it is to play for it because, we don't see it very often down the top of the South.
6: Well, I've just got the replay on my laptop here and I've just seen you score a meat try. How you going?
8: Yeah, good. Yeah. Loving being home, loving being around the family and the awesome spot to, I guess, finish up the career before I head over to Japan. So I'm just loving it, eh?
5: Awesome. Davey, all jokes aside, mate, we're really looking forward to the game on Sunday, and I know there's going to be Northlanders descending on Aukara Park or Seminoff Stadium these days from everywhere. It's going to be a great occasion, bud, but I thought it was so good to see you guys

0: got some awesome young outside backs there. Once we get them the ball, they can do a lot of damage. And I guess, you know, Corin's been in some outstanding form the last couple of weeks, scoring bloody hell of a tries and all sorts. And once we sort of get a wee bit of set piece, I guess pressure, we'll be able to build a lot of pressure with our attack. And yeah, we love to, I guess, attack with the ball.
1: Yeah, just talk about your attack. Do you feel like you're close? Like, are you getting that balance right between backs and forwards? Like, when you do, man, Corin Taumoifilau, allowing him an opportunity yourself, some devastating players in that back line to unlock. But is it a case of just understanding when to go the backs and get the surety up front?
0: Yeah, for sure. It's definitely a balancing act, and we can sometimes get ourselves into trouble, but I guess that's the sort of on the edge we want to live on, is find that balance, but also play that attacking, I guess, style of rugby. And our fullback's done a great job of being able to give us an awesome platform the last couple of weeks to be able to tack off. So, yeah, it's going to be, I guess, no different this weekend. Like, Northland got outstanding fullback, the way that they scrummed against Canterbury and mauled them. So the boys will definitely have to, yeah, work on in that area.
2: Yeah, there's going to be some sleeves getting rolled up on the weekend for sure. Davey, mate, you've been everywhere with your footy career, bud. You've had so much success and obviously international duties as well. But the NPC, I would love to get your perspective on it, because I love it. I think the competition is wonderful, and you know, it's played with a sort of loose fearlessness, which is so good for the game. But what's your perspective on it, Davey? Because I could talk to the cows come home, but you're out there doing it, having done so much in the game.
0: Man, honestly, it's one of the better competitions, and like, the youth that come through, and they just got this fearless nature about themselves, has been able to move the ball. You know, some of these guys are like 18, 19, 20 years old, and I guess being an older guy, it keeps you young, and it's just takes you back to grassroots. Like, I mean, going up to Northland this weekend, no doubt it's going to be a hell of a game with so many fans in the stadium. And like, you see what the Shield has done over time, and to be able to play in, I guess, NPC with a 10,000, 5,000 in little communities, it's so good for, I guess, our game and the communities that have been a part of the games the last couple of weeks.
1: So appreciative of the style of play too, and the confidence that a lot of these players play with. But you can only do it if the referees allow you to do so. Talk to me about the officials, man. I've been so impressed with the way that they have allowed these games to flow, open up, and you know, potentially let calls go because of the betterment of the game. Have you noticed that?
0: Yeah, they've been awesome, and they've been great, and I think that's what the you know, New Zealand rugby are trying to drive, is, you know, that attacking style of footy, and a lot of teams are scoring a lot of points and putting defences under pressure. And over the last sort of 2-3 weeks, you're seeing guys going well into the sort of 30s and 40s. So you can certainly tell over the last couple of years that they're trying to obviously make it a wee bit more of an appealing game. And I think, yeah, being free to view on air has been outstanding for the communities and around New Zealand. And yeah, it's just a great competition at the moment. And, you know, hopefully may long it last as long as it can.
2: Maybe one thing I did notice when I was down there during the week is, you know, you've got an awful lot of cattle still yet to come back into the team through injury. A couple of pretty decent halfbacks down there for starters, and a bloke who likes scoring tries for fun in Macca Springer. So when you get your full squad together, if that happens during the season, that's an entirely different prospect again, isn't it?
0: Yeah, there's a lot of boys on ice at the moment. We saw Shannon Frizzell to come back in a couple of weeks, which is will be real nice timing with, yeah. I mean, NPC, there's a lot of injuries, you know, and you've been out to, I guess, expose some club players to the next level, which is the next great thing about that. You're playing these guys that are, you know, working for sort of 6-7 months of the year, and then they get the opportunity to come into a you know, professional team and add sort of where they want to and see what that feels like for them. So that's been good, but like you said, yeah, we're looking forward to having those three back.
2: I've got a random question for you, Davey, because we love covering NPC on this show, but we also love covering the Heartland. And we always get great chats out of our Heartland guests each and every week. If there was a Heartland province that you would love to play for, which one would it be?
1: Oh,

0: I love my white bait. I love my fishing. So I'll either go either Buller or West Coast.
1: There you go.
2: Oh, there
1: it is. I thought you might say that. you'd be welcome down there, Sunshine. That's for sure. How are you feeling, mate, about, you know, this being your last before you head over for your next big adventure? I mean, is it, are you nervous about going? Are you just excited about continuing the journey? Where's your head at, mate? Or is it just focus on what you're doing right now?
0: I'm just like excited for the whole new chapter, really, and this next sort of 6-7 months is going to be awesome. Like playing outside my brother, which is awesome. Pretty cool. Like, you know, be able to finish up. We've been doing it for a couple of years now, and you know, been even living with him, which is awesome too. I haven't really been sort of been a part of his career for a long time, so being able to tick that off is going to be great, and just sort of give back as much as I can to sort of the region and Nelson Marlborough before I head off, and yeah, just move into the next chapter, I guess, which I'm looking forward to.
2: It's good to see you out there with young Willie and carving up too. The way that you came off the bench on the weekend, you really changed that game. I just watched like 2 minutes here and you were in everything and scoring tries and setting them up. So long may it continue for the rest of the year, Davey. Just talk me through quickly before we let you go the headgear. What's the go with the headgear? Why would you cover up a lid like that?
0: I actually took a hell of a head knock against the Reds this year, and I had this sort of calcification on my skull, so I had to sort of cover that up for the first sort of 3 weeks, and then got into the deep end of the season. I actually started playing some good footy, so I just kept on running the lid, and ever since then it's been in my bag.
1: Israel, you should know when you sign a contract in Japan, the insurance fees make sure that you protect everything before you get there.
3: Yeah, fair enough.
1: David, you're a champion man, mate. And look, I do wish you all well for Sunday's fixture. I won't be cheering you on, obviously, but look, it should be a great occasion. And I hope you're treated beautifully by the people of the North, just not too beautifully. You're
2: go
1: a champion,
2: Michael.
1: David. Thanks,
0: cheers,
1: pal.
0: Boys. Thank you. Appreciate it.
1: Go well, buddy.
2: Go well.
1: David Harvilli, what a man. Absolute champion bloke.
2: Ah, so good. He's at peace too. You could just really hear it. Like he understands. Yeah. He's done everything he possibly could have dreamt of back here in New Zealand. Now he's shooting away. But before then, they got a big task on their hands this Sunday. Sumo, look, you'd be relatively confident, man. I have to say, I didn't see that result last week. I potentially saw a win, but not a domination like that.
1: I did not see a domination. Yeah, it was. And I've said my piece on that, so I won't bore people. I just, this is going to be an amazing occasion in Whangarei.
2: Sold out, surely.
1: Oh, it will be. And that's a hard park to sell out, given the size of the bank. I don't know what the capacity is that they'll keep the game to. I know the website crashed straight after the game with people trying to get tickets.

0: wait to be there. And, you know, I know so many friends, family that are heading along to the game and driving from all corners just to be a part of the occasion. I was speaking to KT when we were covering the game on TVNZ on Saturday night, and he's already gone on the hunt for corporates. Don't you worry about that. He's already been on the phone. So, you know, like everyone wants to be a part of it, and that's what is wonderful. And may the best team win. It's Ranfurly Shield Rugby, but I just can't wait for the occasion. And, you know, what a great opportunity for Davey in his last season here in New Zealand to go and do something extraordinary for his own province. Those are the storylines that fuel the fire that continues to burn for NPC rugby in this country.
1: The Warriors hit the front.
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7: Lima Sopoanga is living his best life and surviving the death threats from South African supporters online. Lima, how is your death threat count going on your socials?
8: Nah, it's all good. Pretty silent this week. Not much chat coming out of SA channels, but it is what it is.
7: We've been there. I had to adjust all the settings on every single one of my online accounts. It didn't matter where I was. It was like playing whack-a-mole with angry Springbok supporters when we dared to criticise Rusty Erasmus. So we know.
9: I got one there last week.
7: Did you?
9: And I said nothing. Yes.
7: They can't get me now. I've changed everything. They can't find me.
8: You're gutless. Of course you said nothing.
9: He goes, alcoholic. Why are you and Stevenson mocking Rusty about his condition?
7: We've never mocked Rusty about his condition. They call you an alcoholic. It's rough.
9: What the hell, eh?
7: Anyway, Lima, enough about us. What about you? How are you getting on?
8: Yeah. Oh, right. Now I'm actually sitting in a very nice restaurant, courtesy of my good friend Rudy Page. We had a bed over here. And listen to my menu tonight. We started off with oysters. Then I ordered a Coke Zero. And I've had a passion fruit lemonade. And then we've got a bowl of fries. And then
9: you probably don't need it, bro. From my understanding on the images, I reckon you stay away from that.
8: When you win, hey, you shush your way. Then we got lobster tail. We got two lobster tail, and to finish it all off, we have a 750 Wagyu tomahawk steak.
7: Oh my gosh. Voila. And all of that for about $12 New Zealand. Hey, I just need to remind you, you are in Johannesburg and that's a long way from the ocean. So just be careful on those oysters, eh?
8: Yeah. We'll be right. Iron guts, mate.
7: Lima, you were there at Ellis Park, buddy. Take us back and just give us a sense of, you know, the feeling in the stadium and then certainly after the match, among the All Black group themselves, the sense of pride in that performance.
8: Yeah, for sure. And I think going back this time around, Sumo, as a fan, just seeing it from such a different side of rugby, like the emotion, like every pass, every catch, every tackle was just kind of feels like it means more. But when you're out there and actually playing, like that's just your job. So the only time I kind of feel like you feel the stadium is around the anthem and the haka. But yeah, it was truly incredible. And so many proud Kiwis over here. Super, super happy.
9: What was, look, I know you're over there doing some socials. I've seen a photo of you running around with the team. And in the background, I've seen Richie Moe. Can you give us an understanding of Richie Moe and how he's looked for you, brother?
8: Oh, you know, Richie Moe. I've always been like a massive fan of him, but he just slotted in so well. You know, what he's like. He's a class player, but he's a quality human. And I think he hasn't come back and try to like big dog anything. All he's done is just come back and work his way back into the team, you know, get a feel for some of the new players and just put his head down and work hard. And that's kind of everybody in this team. Everybody's willing to just put in and work hard for each other. So, it's really cool and awesome to have him back in New Zealand.
7: Lima, what are your thoughts? There's been a bit of talk on this midweek game, which will take place

0: Well, tomorrow morning our time here in New Zealand. Is there a sense that this is kind of in the way for the All Blacks, or are they pretty fired up to go out there and give these guys a run? I guess given a big squad, there'll be plenty of guys itching to get out there.
1: Yeah, I think it probably works into that second one, Sumo, that guys are super keen to get out there, you know, and still put their best foot forward and put their hands up, you know, to try and force their way in. And so it's you want to be playing these games in South Africa, and the only way you can do that is by training well and playing well. So this game, like you said, will matter for some players, and it will start to give coaches that second or third thought around team selection.
2: Yeah, it's good opportunity. Man, that back line could be in any starting test team at the moment. So good to see Tava Tava Nawa and Rico Ioane having a genuine crack and opportunity, and that combination, Richie Moe and Bowden Barrett. Look, you've been over there for a while now, Lima. Has it lived up to the heights? Is it more than you ever imagined? What has been a highlight for you, brother?
1: Yeah, it honestly has, Dagger, and I'm looking forward to when New Zealand gets the host in 4 years' time and kind of show the
0: hospitality.
1: Yeah, hospitality. Yes. Thanks so much.
2: And hostility. A bit of both, you know.
1: and hostility. No, but we should show that back. Oh my days. Sorry, lads. Apologies about that. Holy hicker.
2: Am I all good, brother?
1: Hope you hang up the phone.
0: I think that's just a fraud.
2: Keep going, brother.
0: Freudian slip. That's all that is, because there is some hostility there. I think you're right, Lima. I mean, it's a gorgeous place for starters, and I'm a little bit biased, being half one myself.

0: interesting thing, Liam, is that so many of these young players have never had that opportunity. So what about those guys who have never toured South Africa? Are they just wide-eyed and taking it all in?
1: Yeah, for sure. Hopefully they're not like me and smash milkshakes every day for 2 weeks and skinfolds go up 20. But, I definitely think there's a sense of, gratitude around seeing a different part of the world and being here for so long and getting to, tour with some of the older boys who used to come here for Super Rugby. That's always special too. And so I think a long tour like this, while it's hard and you're away from your families and stuff, I think as a team, it might galvanize us, especially heading into 2027, because this will be the longest stretch that we get to spend with each other every single day.
0: For sure.
2: Yeah. All right, Lee Mark, obviously going to expect a bounce back from South Africa. They've already named their side, so it's there for everyone to see. What are you expecting this week come game time?
1: Oh, you know what it's like, Dagger. You've been there. Tall Blacks lost. You know, holy, that's like next level training. The Springboks will be the same. They will come in with a ruthless mindset. And I was like, yeah, B&B on a safari with Richie, and we got chatting, and I sort of asked him around, what his advice would be. And then he kind of just turned around and said, they've just got to double down on their preparation. Everything they do, they've just got to go twice as hard and twice as long, and know that on Saturday, you're going to have to be 10, 20 times better than you were at Ellis Park to have an opportunity to win that football game.
0: That's a big assignment. So, right, you get back to your lobster tails and enjoy that meat sweat after a 750-gram tomahawk. It's always great to catch up, buddy. Wish you all well, and keep enjoying every moment. What you're sending out is so good, mate, and you get such great access. So keep it on, brother.
2: Ciao, brother.
1: Thanks, boys. Appreciate you guys. See you guys later. Well.
0: Lima Sopawanga there joining us out of Fancy Pants Johannesburg restaurant, by the sounds of it. That's the problem with South Africa. It's an eating tour. It's an absolute eating tour.
2: Well, especially when you're paying 30, 40 rand for a feed, which equivalent to
0: $3.
2: $3, yeah. And for the best food ever. Beautiful place, Sumo. I'm seeing Lima's socials come through, and I'm just like, I want to go back. And one day I want to take the family back. I want to go back for a tour or some sort of something and just show the kids, yes, there's a lot going on there, but in terms of beautiful nature, the people and everything about South Africa, it's truly amazing. When was the last time you went back?
0: Mate, I have not been back since 2009, so it's been a long time.
2: Wow.
0: Yeah, 17 years since I was last there, which is a shame. And, yeah, that has to change too, because I'd love to take my kids there and see everyone as well. It is a gorgeous place to tour, for sure. And I can tell those fans that have made the trip from New Zealand are probably having the time of their life.
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12: Right, it's been guest the guest, and it has been an intriguing battle of minds. Congratulations to everybody on 8833 who has worked it out and come through with it. So we worked out an Australian. We worked out played for a team close to my heart. We worked out that's in Auckland, that he plays the 13-man code predominantly, but has played against Izzy, as a little side note, has played against Izzy in the 15-man game as well. We've talked about the importance of goal kicking at the Warriors.
13: Ah, there you go. Oh,
14: pretty easy.
12: The text machine, which I will point out, ladies and gentlemen, both Izzy and Scotty can't see right now.
13: That's right. We can't.
12: They have worked it out lickety split real fast. There has been Daryl Halligan's name was thrown forward. It's not Daryl Halligan.
13: Was this?
12: It's not Daryl Halligan. Brad Thorne. Brad Thorne's name came forward as obviously as
14: he played. He didn't kick any goals.
12: No, but he's played against he's played against Ewers and he has played in the 13-man game. So respect. Yeah, I see we're going there.
13: All right.
12: Roger Tuivasa-Sheck. So
14: I thought it was Ben Martellino. Benny Martellino. His auntie sent me a photo of where young kids playing against each other.
12: Yeah, all right.
14: So I thought it might have been Ben.
12: No, right. You played against him in a game of rugby union, MPC, Hawke's Bay versus Otago, 2009.
15: Okay, I got it now. Is he there?
12: Would we like to hazard a guess on who guest the guest is today?
2: With all the clues, I've got one question for our guest, the guest, and a very good morning to our mystery guest this morning. Have you ever been on the front cover

0: the Warriors. His goal kicking turned 4-6 so religiously. He has the highest goal kicking percentage in Warriors history of nearly 88%, and it was a huge part of the run into the close to the final in 2008. We saw Tain Taupiki produce a goal kicking performance that suddenly made you go, "Hang on, if they can get their kicks now, this is like Happy Gilmore learning how to putt." All of a sudden, it's a very different proposition.
1: Well, Michael, I don't know if you've come in on nude calendars and high praise indeed from the Ackerman, mate. But look, what have you made of one of your former clubs, the Warriors, and how they've gone about their work this season?
2: Yeah, super exciting. They're playing a great brand of footy, and they've definitely got that next man up mentality because they've had a few boys that have gone down in the halves, and they just continue to deliver. So really excited to see them run into the finals.
1: Woody, when we were trying to figure out who you were today and Sam was giving us clues, he did mention you played against Israel Dagg for Otago while he was playing for Hawke's Bay, and you let him score two tries, which is awful. And
3: cut it out.
1: I'm not saying you did that personally, Woody, but that's not the kind of tyre pumping he needs in his shiny tracksuit today. I'm just letting you know. Woody, what's
2: It probably was me personally. It probably ran straight over me. I might have called

I sort of had some interesting investments, people that sort of probably didn't do the right thing by me, but it's all part of learning. I was pretty lucky, to be fair. I certainly don't miss the limelight or anything like that. I just love playing footy. I do miss getting around with the boys, and that's why I still do a little bit of coaching. But the transition, whilst it probably took 12 months for me to sort

0: kicked it.
1: Yeah, I think that just it goes back to the process that you work on through the week, and usually by the time you get the game day, you're knowing that you've done the work through the week makes you really comfortable. You don't stress about your goals. You know you can kick every goal. Every goal kicker can kick every single goal that they have attempted at. So it's just about putting the work in during the week and understanding that when you turn up game day, you're ready to go, and nothing else matters. You just go through the process that you've been practicing.
0: So, oh, Pekiachi came through. Burley, did he learn to kick under you, would he?
1: No, he's a very, very good player, Tane. He's one of those guys, you know, when you finish footy and you've got some connections in clubs, you think, okay, well, maybe I could call them and see if they want this guy. And I've never done it because you feel a bit worried that the player might let you down. Well, I played with Webby many, many moons ago back at Parramatta, and so I called him after our season had finished. Tane didn't have anywhere to go, and called him and said, "We got this kid here. He's just an ultimate competitor. He's a great talker, a great lad, and a great football player, that they should give him an opportunity." They managed to do that and get it sorted, and Tane's sort of taken it from there, and he's been fantastic from there. I know that the coaching staff love him. I certainly didn't teach him how to kick, but he was hit them nicely.

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8: 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World-class goals, VAR nonsense, last-minute winners and enough drama to keep the group chat firing all week. Whether you're backing a title charge, sweating on survival or just here for the chaos, we've got you covered across the campaign. Hear live Premier League commentary throughout the season on Sport Nation.
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11: It's right there for the All Blacks. Can they crack the box defence? Away to the right wing side, Jordan! We have waited. Jordan on this tour, and boy was it worth the wait. 12 metres away here for South Africa, that's Bovisa. Williams and the Springboks with another penalty advantage, and busting through and scoring the try, Andre Esterhazen. Reading the All Blacks movement well here, the Springboks, but up to the fight, dangerous on the outside, gets it away, Josh Mommy. What a try that is for the All Blacks. Set up by Tupouvai and finished beautifully by Josh Morby.
12: Williams has his kick charged
11: by Fabian Holland. What a try that is. They do get the platform. That's the way they go through the captain. Now Roygaard finds Jacobson. Luke Jacobson crashes through for the All Blacks. Xavier off the back he goes. What a ball that is for Jordan! That might do it for the All Blacks. The second try tonight for Will Jordan

0: famous win for the All Blacks at Ellis Park.
1: Well, we didn't get much time to draw breath after the first test of the greatest rivalry series. We've had an All Black team named for the Lions match tomorrow morning. We've had a Lions team named. And we have a Springboks team for the second test. To pick through all that, we're joined by, well, he's a rising star of the South African rugby media scene. He's part of Super Sports coverage. You can see him on various podcasts. He's a, well, he's a big figure on the social media scene. He is Kula Cooks Sonkosi, and he's with us now. Cooks, thank you so much for being with us on Sport Nation.
2: Only a pleasure, TJ. Thanks so much for having me. It's funny enough, these calls only come in when the All Blacks beat the Springboks. So I had to make sure that I had to be ready for it.
1: Okay, I'm going to make a promise now that if the Springboks win the next time, we will come back to you, okay?
2: Okay, perfect. I mean, okay. This will be our greatest rivalry.
1: Okay, all right. Look, tell me, what has the reaction been before we look at the Springboks for the second test? Just generally, what has the reaction been to that first test defeat? Was that something that took the nation by surprise?
2: Yeah, I mean, it did. I mean, I think we've gotten to a point now with the Springboks. We got kind of used to winning, 12 games in a row. The reaction, I think it's just been general, but a little bit of frustratedness, and because of the Springboks had quite a few chances, didn't take them. And so I think as an African, it's been, guys have been really upset. One thing about us, we don't take losses very well, especially on social media. So the country has been a little bleak, but luckily Rusty's named the team already, so it kind of allowed us to move on and focus on the next thing.
3: Yeah, it's funny you say that the Springboks or the rugby public in South Africa haven't taken this very well, because we didn't really see too much in histrionics or any of that sort of thing from Rassie, from the Springbok camp. In fact, it's almost like he's gone the other way, trying to lull us into a false sense of security by being completely reasonable about everything.
2: Yeah, 100%. It's been I think with Rassie, I mean, he's a very smart coach, but I think he does kind of know that probably they weren't at the races on the weekend. Just obviously chances missed, especially with early forward dominance. So that's been, I think it's one of those ones where it kind of being level-headed about it, because I think that's the frustration, is obviously the chances we missed. And I think he's trying probably not to, make too much of a big deal, but and sort of keep the emotions in check, I think, which is key, because it is still a very long series.
1: Yeah. Look, he has made changes for the second test. Firstly, he didn't delay. Last week, he delayed the naming of his team. He's named it nice and early in the week. What do you read into that?
2: Yeah, I mean, I think he's probably going back to top. I mean, Rusty's always been a guy that his trend has always been naming his team early. I think obviously with Rusty, he kind of probably knows, I mean, with lineups for three or four different games already, and I think obviously this one is a big reaction to what happened on the weekend. And we want to say, if you see Andre Pollard on the team sheet, you kind of know the way the Springboks are going to play. I think the earlier the better. I think it kind of takes away that talk on the whole week about I wonder who's going to play, and you kind of put the team out there, and then the team just kind of just focuses on the task at hand.
1: Yeah, so everyone's looking forward rather than back now. Now, obviously, you've touched on it there, the changes at 9 and 10. So that tells us a fair bit, do you think, about the way the Springboks are going to play this test match? Pollard, we know what a fantastic boot he's got. You imagine he's going to use it quite a lot.
2: Yeah, I think he'll use it quite a lot. I think, especially if you look at the way we played in the first 50 minutes with all the dominance we had, and then just doesn't take chances. Where with Pollard, one thing about him, if we get points opportunities, he'll take them. And I think obviously with the conditions in Cape Town, probably suits his game as well. There's a bit of rain expected in the morning, and it might be a completely different sort of test match that we saw last week. And then Reinach comes in, obviously they spent lots of time together, and Reinach is a fantastic box kicker, obviously, with Grant Williams with he's got an ankle injury as well, so he misses out. So, but you see Cobus and Hunter together, they've played together for so long, and you just know that a few bombs will be sent

0: double down on the tactic.
1: One thing that stood out for me in terms of changes that have been made, and I know he had a very, very good game in one of the early tour matches, but it's Dion Fury coming in at 39 years old as the reserve hooker here. I think from an All Blacks point of view, we see this greatest rivalry tour as, yes, it's a tour that against our biggest rivals, a tour that we want to win, but it's also a way for Dave Rennie to get this group of players ready for the World Cup. So what do you make of a 39-year-old hooker coming into the side?
0: No, I think for me it's more, you know, horses for courses. I think Rassie obviously wants another breakdown threat in there with Dion Fury, because obviously I think if he's coming on for Malcolm or if he's coming on for Sia or Paul de Villiers over players, I think the biggest thing for me is just to counter how good the All Blacks were in the breakdown. You know, I think the All Blacks made it a big fight last week, and then someone like Dion Fury gives you that something extra. You know, obviously 39 years old, he's coming. I mean, he had a fantastic game against for the Stormers against the All Blacks, and was really able to put the All Blacks under pressure in the breakdown. So yeah, I think it's going to be one of those ones where I think with Rassie, it's as much as you're planning for the World Cup, the players and the coaches want to win the series. And I think obviously Rassie feels now you can't get a situation where you come back to Soweto, it's 2-0.
2: Yeah. You mentioned Sia Kolisi. So he's been bracketed with Paul de Villiers. What is the likelihood of Sia playing, and just how important is he to the Springbok side, his presence, just mere presence on the field to this team, if he can play?
0: Yeah, I mean, I think obviously, like we saw what Russell mentioned last week, he just wasn't ready yet, and obviously they want to go to Paul de Villiers. But I think for me, what Sia brings is massive. And obviously, even the way they play, you know, the Springboks, he's very underrated in his work he does in the breakdown in terms of rucking and obviously carrying on wide. And obviously, just the presence of him, you know, it's another leader there. What he means to that group is immense. And I think for me, what he does, he brings a leadership, the calmness. And, you know, for me, it just sometimes feels like there's two different box sides with him and without him. So I think as a country, we are desperate to see him back on the field. I mean, he is as well. And the frustrating thing, he played really well against Argentina before going down again. So I think he's massive. I mean, if he's available. But Paul de Villiers also is really, really fantastic as well.
2: Yeah, the other guy who I think had a bit of an injury cloud going into the first test and played and was a massive presence was Oxenchea. And there's been a lot of talk about what happened after he came off the field. I mean, is he in a situation where they are managing an injury, or is that just what you get from Oxenchea? You get that period of time from him on the field.
0: I think this weekend we probably might see him go a bit longer. I think, you know, obviously

0: probably seen, yeah, around the 45-50 minute mark, and then Steenekamp comes in, and then obviously Thomas Tutoi comes in, so to beef up the front row as well. So I think that's going to be the key one. But the longer Ox stays in the field, the better for the Boks, because I mean, he was incredible last week coming back from an injury.
1: Diving into the big issues of the sporting week and the big issue of dealing with Millsy for 3 hours. Catch Millsy and Guy every weekday from 3 p.m. on Sport Nation.
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17: Kura Cooks Sonkosi, and he's with us now. Of course, they go to Cape Town, and Newlands was a place where the All Blacks always really enjoyed playing, particularly after you've been at high altitude. You go back to sea level. Newlands, the ground where the All Blacks have had a great record. But this is not Newlands. This is DHL Stadium, and I understand what the Springboks have only ever lost one test match there.
0: Yeah, they're very good at DHL Stadium, and I think the support will be very loud on the weekend. And I think, obviously, I think the way, you know, obviously the conditions, depending where you play.

0: You know, it's a little bit windy, but like it kind of falls straight into the way the Bucks want to play, and they're very good there. So it becomes interesting. Obviously, like you see the way it was picked. I mean, last year when the Bucks played Australia, they had that game where they lost to Nettles Park, and then kind of responded by picking Andre Pollard again and bringing Pollard again at 10 and playing a more attritional game. So I think that's what Cape Town kind of does for them, because, I mean, TJ, you know, when you come to the Highveld, it's, yes, the altitude is an issue, but it's also just fast, hard pitches to play on. So I think that's why I think the pitch in Newlands is definitely suits the Bucks as well, because it's a little bit more attritional.
1: Yeah, it's interesting. We had a text yesterday come through, because leading into the first test, all the chat was about being at the Highveld and how that will help the Springboks, because the All Blacks will, you know, didn't have time to adjust. We had a text come through on our text line saying, "Oh, maybe you know, it'll be a fillip for the South Africans to play at sea level. It'll be a bonus for them." Do you see it being a factor in terms of having gone up there? Is it like, you know, we expect the All Blacks to probably have less struggles physically playing at sea level than they would have at the Veld. So does that something else in the All Blacks' favour, do you think?
0: I think it's a strange one. I think, you know, the Highveld thing, obviously, I mean, it's, I've seen plenty of stars sort of come to South Africa and get a result in the Highveld within the URC, or, you know, and I think it's something we've seen where teams kind of find a way to adapt earlier. But I think for me, with the All Blacks, I mean, obviously it does help not to have that extra capacity in the lungs when you're down at sea level. But I think for me, like, it won't be as big of a factor. I think for me, what's going to be interesting is the All Blacks will probably have a little bit more support on Saturday than they did in Johannesburg. So it might feel like a bit of a home game as well. So I think that's going to be, for me, the big key. And I think the guys are so sharp now, and the coaches are so good. They know how to adapt to the conditions, whether it's the Highveld or in the coast.
2: Is there a sense, though, that because the All Blacks won that first test, that the pressure really is on the Springboks now? Because if they can't win this weekend, they can't win the series. The best they could have is a share of it, and I know that trophy's been made so that they can break it apart and share it. But is that the sense now, that this is a kind of, well, it's definitely a must-win for the Springboks if they want to take the series? Does that add any pressure, or is this a team that's pretty used to dealing with that sort of thing?
0: No, I mean, like Rassie mentioned in his press conference, they've been in situations like this before. You know, they've lost to the All Blacks in 2019, the first game of the World Cup, and ended up winning against Samoa Island. So they're probably leaning towards that. You know, it's not the first time they've sort of went down in the series or went down a tournament early and then had to sort of, you know, find a way to win two, three games in the bounce. So, but it is a massive game. I think it's everyone knows it's a must win. So I think obviously the Bucks will be desperate this weekend. But for me, TJ, also, it kind of, for the All Blacks, I think they also become more dangerous because there's that belief now, and they know obviously they're on the brink of doing something very, very special. So that's why I just feel this weekend we just set up for an absolute cracker.
2: Yeah, absolutely. Look, we've got a game before that we have to talk about, and that's back at Ellis Park against the Lions. We've seen the All Blacks team named yesterday, featuring some of the players that have come over as injury replacements. What sort of a Lions team has been named for this game?
0: Yeah, I mean, it's the stronger side. I mean, it's the side that will, you know, probably play most of the games. It will start in the URC. Interestingly enough, Bon Fenty has been released from the squad to play for the Lions, for Trenton Zeman, and Quan Horn as well. He wasn't the squad, it was Primoz, and he's getting a run. One thing with the Lions, they won't die wondering tomorrow. They'll definitely throw the ball around. It should be a good game. And, yeah, for them, it's probably funny for the Lions, because they're probably have got an extra few weeks of preseason, so they're a bit further ahead than the other unions. But, I mean, they are a tricky side to play against, and they play beautiful rugby. I mean, they led the URC in all flows last year. So for the spectator, it should make for a thrilling game.
2: That's interesting, because we sort of had this feeling before the tour started that it might be the Bulls who would be the strongest opposition. There was always a question mark over what strength the Stormers and the Sharks would put out there. So you're now saying, do you think that maybe this could be the toughest of the four teams that the All Blacks play outside the test matches because of the way they played and the fact that they've had a better preparation?
0: Yeah, I think it could be the tough one. And also on a Tuesday, you know, obviously, David, he's also going to manage guys who are on the bench, and some guys, obviously, it's just a turnaround time from a test match into this game against the Lions. I think the Lions can have a good crack at it. It's just also sometimes depends which Lions side rocks up. And on their day, they're very good, but they're also sometimes going to be

0: be inconsistent as well. So, but I think tomorrow the Lions will definitely be pumped for it. You know, they're the last union to play against the All Blacks, and obviously for these players, and you've seen TJ how much it means for this, the African guys in the franchises to play against the All Blacks. So I think for them, they'll want to put a good showing out there and potentially do something really special.
1: Cooks, I want to just go back to that first test, because we were watching here and the Man of the Match award was given to Will Jordan, and he did score two tries, so I understand that, but there was so much work done in the tight, and Mills Muliaina and Christian Cullen were on the TV panel as two, you know, former backs going, how has a back won the Man of the Match here? So from a South African point of view, who was your Man of the Match in that first test?
0: Probably from a South African point of view, I think it's probably Jasper Visser. I thought he was brilliant on the weekend. I mean, the amount of carries that he had, I mean, he just kept coming around the corner nonstop. So he was definitely the standout. I mean, you can even mention someone like Ox early on, the impact that he had. But I think from a South African point of view, it's very hard to look past Jasper Visser. But I think we were shocked as well to see Will Jordan be Man of the Match. I mean, he had a fantastic game. I thought Jody Barrett was sensational as well. I mean, five turnovers against the Springboks is one mean feat. And then you probably give George Bauer the Man of the Match just for that scrum penalty that he won. I think it changed the game so much. He could probably be Man of the Match, because I just loved it. I mean, seeing the coverage from South Africa, I mean, I think I've never seen more scrum talk in New Zealand than I have the last couple of days.
2: Yeah, we don't tend to talk about scrums quite so much, but everyone was talking about it after the weekend. You mentioned Jasper Visser. I mean, he was phenomenal. 77 metres from 15 carries. It was all hard stuff as well. I wonder whether that might be a bit of a work on, though, to support him a bit better, because they didn't always kind of move on. After he'd made that ground, sometimes he just lacking a bit of support, or it was turned over. So that accuracy to back up his good work,

0: do that, then they become that much more dangerous.
1: 100%. I think, yeah, like you nailed it on accuracy. I think that's probably the biggest theme for the Bucks are taking into this week, is that they need to just be more accurate. And obviously, you know, the way Jasper Visa carries, you probably know, you support him. So often you see Jasper Visa do give a pass. I mean, he's so direct anyway. So I think, but you are right. I think it's, for me, it's just the accuracy after the carries. You know, maybe you can do a pick and go straight afterwards, and then there's a few knock-ons and a few strips. But I think that's the key word for this weekend, TJ, is it's just being accurate.
0: Yeah. Finally, Cooks, just we've waited a long time for this. It was 1996, the last time the All Blacks had a proper tour of South Africa. I know it's a little bit different this time, just four games outside the test matches, and maybe not the interest for various reasons, ticket prices, whatever it is, in terms of the crowd turnouts for those games. But it's still, it's a tour. Just give us an idea of what it feels like for you, as a player of the game, a pundit of the game, someone who loves the game, and the people around you, to have this tour, this series going on in South Africa.
1: No, it's been amazing. You know, I mean, you mentioned that 30 years ago, obviously, was the last time this happened, and you kind of feel, you know, with the first early tour games, and there was a big vibe around it, people getting into it. Obviously, just what is a pity that the rain happened in Durban. I'm sure we'll see more people there, but

0: best nations in the world, you know, the greatest rivalry. So it's been fantastic to see. And I think it's, for me, just sort of made the rivalry even stronger. And it's something that, like, we know now, I mean, 4 years' time in New Zealand, it's going to be something special. So I think it's the country's a buzz. You know, Cape Town's going to be incredible this weekend. There's so many functions and you know, guys at work all year, they talk about rugby. It's just rugby, rugby, rugby, rugby. That's sort of just dominated the landscape and the talk in South Africa at the moment. So it's been fantastic just having the All Blacks here. And, you know, some of the guys at work were saying, like, you know, you've got legends like Tano Umaga, yeah, he hasn't been back for a while. Graham Henry's back again. So it kind of just brings back all those good memories for fans and sort of for players as well. So that's what you want to see. So that's why I think for us, we've loved it. And I've personally also, it's been incredible.
1: Oh, that's great, Cooks. Well, look, it's fantastic talking to you. Hopefully we can talk to you again before the series is out. And I promise you that it won't just be if the All Blacks win. So...
0: If it goes to 2-0, I think I might have to block this number.
1: Good on you, Cooks. Thank you very much. You have a great week.
0: Thanks so much, guys. Enjoy.
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11: Comes to the plate.
12: Swing and a shot from the hole on the left side. And Mundo's around third. He's coming home. He's going to score. The Phils have wiped away a four-run deficit.
13: Relief of Carlos Rodon. It's a 2-2 game.
14: 3-2 for Blackburn. Swing on, line drive into right field. Coming on Jones, and he makes this sliding grab. Nicely done by Spencer Jones.
15: Royce Robert Jr. continues to hit the ball hard here at right field. A one-out single up the middle. 115 off the bat.
16: And instead of Eric Backman, it is Jared Young.
15: Ground ball to first. Murakami goes to second for one. Back to the bag. And safe. A little high throw from Montgomery allows Wagaman to reach.
17: The pitch swung on and looped into right field. That ball is going to get down for a hit. Here comes Tucker in to score. Thomas around second on his way to third. Throw is cut off in the middle of the infield. And Kadusha, an RBI single. And the Dodgers lead it 3-0.
18: Well, the star of yesterday's ball game will lead off the bottom of the first inning for the Mariners.
19: High fly ball. Randy, a deep fly. Left field. Gone! Unstoppable! Randy Arozarena homers again. His sixth consecutive 2020 season.
15: Well,
5: Parkinson facing Jamai Jones for the second time, and Jones snaps at a first pitch. Cox

0: going back. He's into the triangle, and he watches that ball bang off the wall. Jones in a hurry for third. The throw is offline. It's a triple for Jemai Jones.
1: Sport Nation Mornings with TJ and Rick. Fans of American sport gearing up for a very exciting time of year now. The NFL, 3 weeks away from starting. They're deep into their preseason. The NBA preseason and the start of the NHL are not far off. And, of course, the Major League Baseball playoffs are looming. The baseball season has been incredible so far. Some amazing new talent joining the established stars. But a bit of a cloud is gathering over America's pastime with the very real likelihood of industrial action delaying, maybe causing major disruption to the next season. With all that in mind, it is way past the time to catch up with our good friend in Chicago, broadcaster, journalist, podcaster, Sam Brief. How are you, Sam?
2: Great, guys. It's way past the time. I haven't talked to you in way too long. And you're right. This is coming into the best time of year for American sport. So I'm so excited to talk about it with you all.
1: Well, look, normally we love to talk about the things that excite us in sport, and we will do that soon. But the specter of a lockout in baseball is looming large. Tell us why the next baseball season is under threat.
2: So, at the core of this disagreement is, for centuries now, American baseball has been really the one professional sport here where there's no salary cap. If owners want to spend, in theory, $100 billion on their team, they can. There's also no salary floor. If an owner wants to spend $2 on their team, they can. Obviously, I'm using crazy numbers for the extreme, but the reality is it's like the Wild West. Baseball has no salary cap. But finally, in the year 2026, the MLB owners are getting together and saying, we think we have a real chance to institute a salary cap. It's a really tenuous issue. They actually tried to do this back in the 1990s, and it led to a strike, and it led to missing games and missing the World Series, which is, of course, the worst-case scenario for baseball. The players do not want a salary cap, because what a salary cap does, of course, is it limits the potential earnings of professional baseball players. And if you're a player, that's the last thing you want. So essentially, that's at the core of this. What's made matters worse, which is sort of like throwing gasoline on a fire, is the Los Angeles Dodgers, who are just gobbling up everyone from, of course, Shohei Ohtani to now Tarek Skubal and all the best players in baseball, paying them crazy gobs of money and, you know, being the best team in the league. So that's what's coming to a head this offseason, and I just pray that we don't miss games.
1: Yeah, I mean, when a guy like Ohtani, surely one of the greatest, if not the greatest of all time, but he's getting paid $700 million over 10 years and then earning $100 million a year in endorsements on top of that. Is there not a need now to bring some sanity to this whole thing?
2: Yeah, well, I mean, here's the thing. You know, we're never going to control the endorsements and all that, right? That's what a guy does in his free time, and Shohei maximizes that better than almost anyone. I mean, I was in Japan last year. I saw Shohei's face everywhere. He's done that in the headphones, the green tea. He's at the family marts. You know, he does a great job of that. My personal opinion is, yes, we do need some sort of salary cap. Because what a salary cap does is not only does it rein in the top end and the LA Dodgers, but it reins in the bottom end. I mean, you have, for every team like the Dodgers, there's three or four teams like the Marlins, the Pirates, who just don't spend enough. And these are owners who really are just concerned with turning a profit, and they just want to make money, so they don't spend that much money on their roster.
1: Yeah.
2: That's not fun, right? It's not fun to have teams like the Dodgers going up against teams like the Marlins. So I think it's time to level the playing field. The way to do that is with the salary.
1: Yeah, when you mentioned the $2, owners paying $2, I thought from, you know, straight away you're referring to my team, the Cincinnati Reds. But anyway.
2: No, they pay $3. They pay $3.
1: Yeah.
2: I think the Marlins pay $2 and the Colorado Rockies pay about $1.50.
3: Yeah, and the Athletics are right there with them. You know, I was going to ask
2: and
3: about the
2: Dodgers are.
3: Well, I mean, you know, if you ask the players, though, they would say, well, if you're going to cap the salary the players can earn, you need to cap the amount of money TV networks can pay the clubs for the rights, right? Because, you know, they will argue that they are just earning a percentage of what the clubs are bringing in, or the franchises are bringing in, because that money doesn't seem to have a cap.

0: Yeah, I mean, that is actually a separate thing in baseball that is sort of coming to a reckoning right around 2028, because what Rob Manfred wants to do, the commissioner of baseball, is he wants to pool all of the team's local media rights and have some sort of national deal where everything sort of NFL style is sold under the same umbrella. Now, his pitch to the players is, hey, we're going to have this fancy new TV system that's sort of like the NFL. You're going to get a cut of it. We're going to get a cut of it, roughly 50-50, which is what the NFL and what the NBA have here in America. And it's going to be great. And his pitch is very much, hey, this is going to be great for the bottom line of the sort of bottom tier of players, right? This isn't going to help Shohei Ohtani or Tarek Skubal, but this will help the minor league players. This will help the guys who are not making already millions of dollars from endorsements. And that's a fair argument. But the players are looking at it and just saying, hey, dude, right now we can make as much as we want, whenever we want, however we want. And you're the one trying to muzzle that. So I understand why the players don't love it.
1: Okay. The last lockout was 5 years ago, 99 days. Didn't actually affect the season as such. I think there have been three major industrial lockouts or strikes. 72, I think there were about 86 games cancelled. 1981, 700-plus games cancelled. You mentioned 94, 95, when there were over 900 games, including the World Series, cancelled, the entire playoff season in 94. So where are you projecting this one, among, if you use that as the scale, where are you projecting this one's going to land?
0: So I'm trying to quiet down the optimist in me, because I'm an optimistic guy, and I want to sit here and tell you, oh, no, we're going to be fine. We're going to, you know, just have some off-season drama and play all the games. But I think we're going to miss definitely a chunk of games. I'll say that it's more than what we had just a couple of years ago, when it was really an off-season event and there were no actual games missed. But I still think it's going to be less games missed than what we saw in 81 and 94. And the reason why is baseball knows what it has to lose right now. The momentum around baseball these last few years has been just epic, right? You've had rule changes like the pitch clock that have done wonders for the game. You've had stars like Shohei Ohtani and Aaron Judge blossoming, and epic World Series that have brought in really a whole new audience. And baseball right now, minus a lockout, is on a path to maybe being the true, I'm talking down the line, becoming the second most popular sport in America. We're seeing some of the NBA TV ratings flatline. And baseball, I think, sees maybe a window to leapfrog the NBA in terms of popularity, because no one's leapfrogging the NFL ever. But so they know how much they have to lose. And that's why I think eventually one side, whether it's the players or the owners, will cave. But I would be stunned if we don't miss at least a few games. I'll call it a few weeks.
1: Okay.
0: A few weeks of the season.
1: Well, yeah. If that's the worst possible scenario, I guess you could live with it.
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1: Sambri, the biggest spenders, you mentioned them, if you like, the club that is making it so tough for everyone on one side of the baseball setup is the Los Angeles Dodgers, owned by Guggenheim Baseball Management. Their owners include Magic Johnson, Billie Jean King, the second most valuable franchise behind the Yankees, perennial favourites to make the World Series. But at the moment, this is beautiful, they are being challenged for the best record in baseball. In fact, they're just behind the Milwaukee Brewers, who represent a city with a population of just over 500,000 and are ranked the 20th most valuable club out of the 30. There's a beautiful irony in there somewhere.
0: There is. Now, it's beautiful, but it's also something we see quite a bit. I mean, this time last year, guys, we could have been having the same conversation because the Milwaukee Brewers last year finished with far and away the most wins in baseball. And what did they do in the playoffs? Nothing. They still lost to the Dodgers in a sweep. So yes, it's cute. I love Milwaukee. It's a beautiful city. I like to go. I think that's a great team. I have a lot of respect for them. They're not going to win the World Series this year because they're going to lose to the Dodgers. And that's just the nature of the beast. I mean, look at the last few years. Who wins in October? That's all that matters.
1: Yeah.
0: The Brewers might win 110 games this year, and that's awesome. But you don't hang a banner for that. And in October, the stars that are going to deliver are the guys wearing Dodger blue, not Milwaukee.
12: I'm looking at the AL, and, you know, I think you can pretty much take anybody out of the West and say, well, they're not going to challenge. But is this going to be, like, are we going to end up with a Rays-Yankees face-off to see who gets to lose to the Dodgers?
0: Well, hey, you're talking to a Chicago White Sox fan.
1: They're going gangbusters this year.
0: Let's not skip over the AL Central, but no, I kid. The Sox are not going to go to the ALCS. I mean, maybe the Sox will be a contender in a few years, But no, I mean, as I look at it today, I do think the two best teams that could challenge the Dodgers do come out of the East. It's the Rays, who have been a wagon all year, and it's the Yankees, who maybe have had a rocky month or two, but a lot of that is because Aaron Judge has been on the IL. Judge maintains he'll be healthy in time for the stretch run and the playoffs. So, yeah, I mean, if I were a betting man, I'd probably say the Rays and the Yankees, but, you know, the baseball playoffs are a beautiful thing in that they always give us surprises. I wouldn't be shocked, and, you know, again, this is a White Sox fan saying this, so you know I mean it. I wouldn't be shocked if I see a team like Cleveland come out of the AL Central and make a little bit of run with a guy like Jose Ramirez and a solid pitching staff. That's a team that tends to sometimes make noise in October. I do think the AL West is a veritable dumpster fire. I mean, the first place team right now is a tie between Houston and Texas. Neither team is above 500. So I would say smart money, you're right, New York and Tampa.
1: Look, we've got a couple of other issues. Love to talk with you, but just before we move on from
0: There's
1: the baseball.
0: A lot of issues.
1: The St. Louis Cardinals have launched the career of Joshua Baez. Now, this is arguably the most remarkable entrance by a batter in Major League Baseball history. I think he hit his first pitch for a homer, three home runs in his first outing. What's happened since then? Has he been able to in any way carry on from that quite remarkable entrance?
0: I hate to say it, but he has not. He had actually about 10 minutes away from my apartment in Chicago at Wrigley Field. He steps to the batter's box and hits, you're right, three home runs in his first three at-bats. Absolutely unbelievable, right? You can't make that up. No better way to start an MLB career. His next few games, home run count of 0-0-0-0-0-0-0. It took over a week for him to hit another one. He didn't get a hit until the 19th of August, which was 4 days later. So, you know, we have to remind ourselves, this is a rookie. This is someone who was not even a highly touted prospect on many teams' radars coming into the season. So you have to temper your expectations. But no, this was one of the most incredible stories of the baseball season. Three home runs in three at-bats at the ballpark of your most hated rival, mind you. So for Baez, it's an incredible season, no matter what happens the rest of the way.
1: Look, we talked about the Milwaukee Brewers before, just up the lake from where you are. The Milwaukee Bucks have got some new ownership, and this just seems to be a big thing at the moment. People with lots of money buying up sports clubs, spending billions on them. What's going on here?
0: So this is one of the most interesting stories, I think, in American sport, is what is happening is the franchise valuations are going up so drastically, and every second that there is a change of hands with ownership, owners of current teams see one guy getting super, uber, crazy rich that he then goes, huh, I should test the waters, see if I can do the same thing. And it's sort of spreading like a snowball effect because, I mean, look at it this way. If I, you know, we're all driving our cars around, and if you look and you see your mate sell his car for $1 million, well, you better believe you're selling your car the next day, right? So that's sort of what's happening in American sport. The other less sexy thing to talk about with it is just the look of ownership is changing a lot. American sports ownership used to be a very family business. You know, maybe I, as the father patriarch, I own the team. I pass it down to my son who passes it down. You know, a very royal family-esque situation. Nowadays, you have a lot more young tech investors. You have a lot more private equity investment. And these are people who are less attached to the franchise. Maybe they didn't grow up in the city that the team is even in. Maybe they're not even a fan or live in the city that the team is in. So for them, it's just an investment. They don't see it as part of their lifeblood and part of their family. So that's another reason why you see a lot of these teams changing hands so quickly.
1: One theory that I might lob into the mix and see what you guys think is that sport is something that AI can't replicate. You think about how AI is taking over so many aspects of society. AI is not going to be able to do what Joe Burrow does or what Steph Curry does or what Aaron Judge does. And that it, maybe that's part of the appeal in owning a sports club. It's not something, if you buy a company, who knows how much AI might affect that company, the value of that company in coming years. That's not going to happen.

0: Well, hopefully that's not going to happen in sport. Maybe that's part of it.
1: First off, I respect the Cincinnati fan in you leading that with Joe Burrow. I love that. Any athlete in the world, and you start with Joe Burrow. Now, he's amazing. I got to call out the Cincinnati. Hey, I love Burrow. I'm just messing. But anyway, I think that's a great point. I mean, AI has changed the way all of us live. And I think it will continue to change the ways we live in ways that we can't even think of right now. But at the end of the day, we're always going to go to a stadium and watch our sport. We're always going to turn on the TV and watch the sport. So I think for a lot of these super wealthy billionaires, I mean, you're seeing, you know, Jeff Bezos just bought a huge stake in the English Premier League, right, in Liverpool FC. So there's a guy who's right on the cutting edge of tech and innovation and AI and all this, and he is investing tons of his dollars in live human sport. I think that says a lot. And I think you make a great point, mate.
2: Yeah, it's interesting. I mean, who is next, do you think? Because we've seen the Celtics about, what, a year, 18 months ago, sell for about just over $6 billion. We saw the Seahawks go for just over $4 billion. Now we've seen the Lakers go for $12 billion. What is the next big club that is, or franchise that is going to be sold? I mean, I'm looking around. I mean, the Athletics still are a bit homeless. I mean, is that an option? Or are we talking an expansion team is going to be the next one that's bored? I mean, who do you see is on the block next?
1: Yeah, the big story that we're all watching here right now is who is going to gobble up those two NBA expansion franchises. Now, the interesting twist was we thought the leading bidder for the potential Las Vegas franchise was Bob Iger and Mr. Kushner, who then went ahead and bought the Lakers. So they went ahead and said, all right, instead of spending $8 billion on a potential, you know, expansion, long-term project in Las Vegas, we're just going to spend $12 billion on the sure thing and the most valuable franchise in American basketball, which is the Lakers. So now it's back to being a really open competition for who's going to gobble up that team in LA or in Vegas and then the potential franchise coming in Seattle. The NHL is also going to expand. There have been rumblings about Houston, rumblings about San Antonio. In the baseball world, people have talked for a while about potential teams in Charlotte and in Nashville. So really, I think there's going to be surprises, no doubt, the way this is going. I think teams will be sold that we weren't even expecting to be sold. But what I'm watching is who ends up buying these expansion franchises, which incredibly lucrative investments.
2: Well, I mean, I'll tell you what else is a lucrative investment. We had a punter here put a 15-leg bet on Major League Baseball. Was it yesterday or the day before? He put $5 on a 13-leg bet at $682.78. So he won $3,500, taking the Orioles, the Rangers, the Phillies, that were basically taking a team everywhere to win. Have you seen anything like that, and do you want his number so he can guide you in for your picks?
1: That was unbelievable. You texted me the screenshot of this guy's betting slip, and I was just going through it like, how did he get that and that and that and that? And I just want to know how many times this guy does that, because I'm like, all right, he had the one win. How many losses came before that? I've never seen anything close. I've got one mate in Chicago who loves to do those sort of multi-leg bets. I've never seen him even come close to that. I mean, he'll be excited if he hits like a four or five legger. I mean, this was just epic, and I hope he buys a lot of drinks for his friends with all his winnings.
3: Yeah. Look, we'd love to talk about the NBA, obviously the preseason approaching, the NFL, and whether I really am just dreaming over

0: So maybe the start of the NFL season, because that's going to be fascinating. But in the meantime, thank you so much for your time, as always. And we'll talk to you again soon, huh?
1: Please book me for a date. I would love to come on, right around the start of the season, because I'm curious to get your thoughts, too, on the Bengals. I've got a lot to share about my hometown Chicago Bears, and I think there's some interesting stuff in the NFL this year. So
0: for sure.
1: I'll talk to you in a couple of weeks. Can't wait.
0: Okay, mate. Good on you. Thanks, Sam.

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8: I know we're still like, you know, a few days out of the second test. Mitch is already declaring that the Boks are going to win. Terrible, by the way. But let's start the chat early on a Tuesday. Ruben Love, after a pretty, I'd say, solid performance on Sunday morning. How do you think he's feeling, though? Richie Mwanga is sort of breathing down his neck a little bit. He's in the black jersey, tomorrow morning against the Lions. But how do you think he's feeling? A young gun with somebody that's accomplished and experienced just literally right behind him.
9: I think he'll be feeling fine. And the main reason why I say that, A, he has played, I don't think he's put a foot wrong in the tests that he's played this year in the black jersey. I think I had a couple of doubts about him, not as many as Lashes, but I had a couple of doubts about him at that level and whether he was completely up to it in 10, but he has definitely answered those questions so far for me. And to go to Ellis Park and lead an All Blacks team around like he did, big tick. So that reason alone, I don't think he has any massive reason to worry about. But the big one for me is that I think Dave Rennie, Neil Barnes, Mike Blair, the entire coaching group is not the type of coaching group to get Richie Mwanga over there, get him breathing down Ruben Love's neck, and then go, rightio, you're in. We're going to make the change. Like, it's just not going to happen. Mm-hmm. I think Ruben Love would have to play 3 or 4 bad tests in a row for them to make that change. So he's got a little bit of leeway. He's earned that right to have a little bit of leeway. And I think the coaches would have explained that to him, that, yep, we've got Richie coming over. We think Richie's a very, very good first five. We've seen that he's been able to do it in the black jersey before, albeit not to win a World Cup, but pretty bloody good. But you are still our main guy, and you are still our main guy, you know, unless shit really hits the fan, which I don't see it happening anytime soon, that's for sure.
6: Yeah, I tend

0: do agree with you, Guy. I think Richie's, to me, looks like an insurance policy. I think if he gets injured or things go terribly wrong, I don't think Ruben Love has been spectacular in these tests that he's played, but he's been solid. I agree with you. He hasn't put a foot wrong, but he hasn't been spectacular. He had a spectacular super season, but
1: he hasn't had to be spectacular.
0: That's exactly what I was about to say. He's gone into the hardest place on earth to play rugby, got the job done against all odds, and he absolutely deserves to be the incumbent number 10 unless something goes spectacularly wrong. But again, I agree with you, over a period of time, right? He has done nothing to suggest that he should be anywhere near out of that jersey. And it's great to have a Richie Mo'unga as an option to get reps in training, or if, God forbid, an injury happens, you know you've got a world-class 10 waiting there in the wings. And you know, some people still believe in Beauden Barrett at that level as well. There's definitely options there, but Ruben Love's your number one.
2: Agenda 2.
3: Yeah, well said, gentlemen. But let's move on to Agenda 2. The Chiefs, PNG Chiefs, that is in the NRL, added Joey Manu to their team not long ago, as we've seen. And there's even been some rumours about them trying to target Adi Savea, which I don't really believe in, to be brutally honest with you boys. But if you were Michael Chamas, the GM, who would you target from rugby union? Let's go off of rugby league. Your ideal rugby union guy to or player to make the switch to the NRL for the PNG Chiefs come their inaugural season.
0: There's a guy playing 12 for Wellington at the moment who's fallen out of favour with many people by the name of Duplessis Kariffi. I think he would be a spectacular watch in the 13-man code. I know Ricardo Ball feels the same way. I think not too many other names come to mind. I would have loved to see Damien McKenzie in his prime. I mean, you could argue still in his prime, you know, running a market on the rugby league field, but Duplessis Kariffi is the name that sticks out for me, gents.
1: It's a good shout, that. I've got a handful. The guy that we just talked about, Ruben Love, I think he'd be a very good rugby league player.
0: Yeah, great six.
1: I think he's got good feet. I think he's good kicker. We can see he distributes the ball very, very well. Mm. I think he'd be pretty bloody good in the halves. Geordie Barrett.
0: Oh, Geordie sure Barrett, you'd play for
1: him.
0: Sure.
1: Maybe in the second row.
0: I'd love to see him at fullback.
1: Yeah, possibly.
0: He's got that size for the return.
1: There are a few positions you could play him. I still think he'd go quite well in the centres in rugby league. I think he could play in the second row. I think he could play potentially at fullback or on the wing. I think he'd be a very good rugby league player. Cameron Roygaard.
0: Out of acting half?
1: Yeah.
0: Yeah, sure. He's a menace with the ball in hand.
1: Nippy around the ruck in rugby union. And I feel like he could catch some teams napping, some defenders napping with his quick play around the ruck in rugby league. Good pass, obviously. So I think he'd go right. And the other one is Caleb Clark. I think he'd be destructive in rugby league.
0: Brian Tuttle 2.0.
1: Yeah, that's exactly what I was thinking, that exact type player.
0: Yeah.
1: Like, good on the wing, great finisher, as we know, very good under the high ball, and he could be that type of guy who gets you out of trouble when you're three tackles down and you're still inside your 20 and he just hits it through defenders.
0: In his prime, Dan Carter? Oh, he would have been outstanding.
1: Oh,
0: well, outstanding.
1: Everyone who listens to the show knows my feelings around Dan Carter. Yeah, he could play any sport and he'd be pretty bloody good at it.
0: Well, I thought we were going to jab each other, but it looks like we've uppercutted each other and knocked each other out, because I definitely agree on all of those takes. You know, Geordie Barrett could plug many, many different positional holes in rugby league.
1: Are there any, that's All Blacks. What about on that box team? Who would be good in that box team?
3: Could you play Cheslin Colby in NRL potentially?
0: Absolutely. He could be a sort of smaller fullback, real dangerous off the kick return. I think Sia Khaleesi in his prime could be a pretty good back rower.
3: Not a bad shout.
0: Yeah, I mean, they have to. What about, who's the big fella?
1: Who, Ox?
0: No, the lock, RG Snyman. Oh, could you imagine? He wouldn't have much pace off the line, but my goodness, he could smack you.
1: Josh says Tupu Vai teaming up with Jacob Laban for the Warriors. That'd be a good combo.
0: Yeah, I could see him on an edge. Laban on one edge, Tupou Vaiʻi on another edge. He's a great athlete, Tupou Vaiʻi. I think he doesn't get enough reps at his raw athletic ability.
2: Agenda 3.
3: Just finally, team, a massive hypothetical for both of you boys to ponder. If you could sit next to any professional athlete, we'll go dead or alive, on a long-haul flight, say you were jumping on at Auckland Airport, heading over to LAX, 12-hour flight, you could sit next to them, who would it be, just to chew their air off?
0: I think an earlier

0: version of myself would have said Muhammad Ali, but now I think about it, he'd probably just be quite annoying, wouldn't he? I don't know. I have so much. This is a pretty boring, clean-cut New Zealand answer. Richie McCaw. I just think he's a champion New Zealander. It's more not about the, like, whoa, let's get crazy. It's more about, like, hey, I just want to, you know, sit down and learn a few things. I know I can get a better answer here. I'm going to refer to you and have a little think.
1: I've got a couple of Aussies who, well, one's Jonathan Thurston.
0: Oh, I think that's a great answer.
1: I think it'd be hilarious to sit next to him for 12 hours.
0: When we were at the Black Cat Clash, did you have a yarn with him?
1: Yeah, yep.
0: What a champion, eh?
1: Yep.
0: What

0: Berrios.
1: Oh my.
0: This has got a thing.
1: We're controversial.
0: We're talking about tennis players out there, and Braden said Roger Federer, and everyone who listens to the show knows my feelings around Roger Federer, but I just find him, like, putting that aside, I just find him quite boring.
2: Yeah,
0: I don't know if sitting
2: so.
0: Next to him for 12 hours would be that. Whereas Kyrgios, he'd take you on a wild ride for 12 hours, wouldn't
1: he? Yeah, he would. Yeah.
2: Aliens, UFOs, flat earth, the whole nine.
0: Andre Agassi, because I think he's just got a great story, and I'd like to sit down
2: Andre
0: and kind of chat through a bit more of what came out of his book and dive deep into a few things. Then I went to golf, and I looked through the top 10 in the golf world rankings, and they're all bloody boring. But I went further down to about 50th or so. I can't remember the exact number that he is. Shane Lowry.
1: Oh,
0: I think the Irishman. He'd have a bit of a laugh on a flight with you for a few hours.
2: The Irish are great.
0: And then a guy that we've already talked about today, Mike Tyson.
1: Mm.
2: Yep.
0: You can just get some yards from Mike
2: what
0: Tyson.
2: What era Mike Tyson are we talking? To be fair, all of them are quite fun in their very different, varying reasons. But
0: and Tyson Fury.
1: Oh, okay.
2: Oh, the Gypsy King would have to be up there for me. The Gypsy King is one of the most vigorous personalities in all of sport, and you get about three different versions of him by the time you touch down as well, so he would be great. There's some great text coming on a 8833 about the league converts with Tava Tava Nawa.
0: Yeah, but first of all, we need your
2: David Boone from Mike in New Brighton. That would be one of, if you could survive a couple hours on the Bears. We've all heard the legendary stories.
1: Well, Lashes thought he was going to be able to break the record.
0: Lash has had a couple, he tells me. He had a couple. He didn't even have that many.
2: I can't help but think there's a bit of GST on Booney's number anyway. Sit next to Mickey Mantle, the great New York Yankee. That'd be an interesting one. I don't know about anything about his personality, but one of the all-time greats.
0: I was just Googling him. Remains legendary for his immense raw power, rare speed, and status as arguably the greatest switch hitter in baseball history.
2: One of the greats.
0: Thanks, Kenny. I'd never... Is this going to be bad? I hadn't actually heard of him.
1: I don't know much about him either.
2: He's 1930s type spec. Yeah, he's a very very old legend for the New York Yankees.
0: Do you have anyone else?
2: Nah, not really. My brain is a bit fried on that one, but that might be due to all the beers that I'm having with Tyson Fury.
1: Chris Gayle, Little Master.
2: Oh, Chris Gayle. That's a great option.
1: Surely. Bring some Caribbean flair to the seat as well.
0: Yeah.
2: Just don't blush.
0: Yeah. I think that'd make for an interesting trip.
1: Yes, it would.
0: Someone in the Women's Warriors, actually, who I've got a lot of time for, who's a real laugh, Stacey Walker.
1: Yeah, she'd be good fun. She'd

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1: The Little Master and the old sparring partner Lashes, solving one sporting issue at a time. Millsy and Guy from 3 p.m. every weekday on Sport Nation.
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0: Time now to chat some NPC, and North Harbour are absolutely flying at the moment. 3 wins from 4 to start their season. They have been excellent as well in their last 3 games, thrashing counties, really doing a job on Wellington and then playing pretty well against Auckland. Bryn Hall is one of their players. He's one of their more experienced players as well, and he is with us now. Bryn, thanks so much for joining us. Also part of the Aotearoa Rugby Pod, I should mention, but let's chat North Harbour first of all, mate. What's been working so well for you guys? As I say, you're flying to start the season.
11: Yeah, look, we've had a great start. Thanks for having me on, guys. Yeah, I think just

0: big part of it was also just connecting really early in the year. I think probably for the first time in like my North Harbour career, we actually came in a lot earlier than probably you, what we're used to. And Jimmy, our coaches, I think from reviewing from last year, wanted to talk around like just connecting, and we were able to manufacture that, but then also like organically and authentically spending a lot more time with each other. And so having that time on the field, off the field, it just made us really, really tight. And there's just been a big thing around us in Transition Kings, being able to play the old Harbour way. Jimmy, our coach, talked about it a lot, trying to get back to playing the old Harbour way, throwing the ball around. And I guess we've just tried to play with a lot of optimism. I know that's the word being used a lot now in New Zealand, but we're just trying to back ourselves and just pulling the trigger of whatever the pitches are that are in front of us.
1: That connection side of things, is that sitting around in the changing rooms, in the offices, in the stands, chatting? Did you go on, I don't know, a camp or anything like some teams tend to do? How did that kind of look? What made it so good?
0: Yeah, look, I think we did go to a camp. We did a camp in the early part of our pre-season, and I think just even in the morning, so a perfect example is like every morning before we start trainings, we have about half an hour, 45 minutes with each other, and it's mostly just connecting. We've got a coffee machine that one of our good sponsors sponsored us, and it's mostly just chewing the fat and being able to get to know each other, especially when you've got probably a lot of new players that have come in. We just have pretty much done that since day one. So if you think about starting 7-8 weeks ago and the amount of coffee connections that we were able to do early in the morning, even guys going to O Studio in the afternoons, going to cafes in the lunchtime. So, yeah, and that's just been authentically. It hasn't been like it's been forced. Guys have just been really keen to connect with each other, and everybody's enjoying coming into work every day, which is awesome, and I guess shows a good sense of culture in our team at the moment.
1: Brendan, last year was a tough year for Harbour, and you mentioned that connection off the field. Was there a moment on the field, be it against Tasman or in pre-season, where you guys realised that you're the real deal this year?
0: That's a really good question. Look, I'd probably say it came in a little bit in the early doors in our preseason. Like I kind of said, we came in early, and you know, a lot of our guys are actually very unknown and unproven, and have come through the kind of club system. Even the guys that are Super Rugby players, like Tristan Cook and Jack Lee, probably guys that haven't played a lot of rugby. So it's just a really hungry group, and so when you've got those kind of those traits and wanting to just be better, how can we work hard for each other? And I guess our coach has really been aligned around working hard and being able to notice that, whether that's in our review, our preview, and showing those kind of effort areas. And yeah, that's just kind of happened. So I think Tasman was a really good game for us, because I think it kind of just gave us the confidence that if we do get our stuff right, and we played really well, we probably should have won that game. But I think for our group in the first game, it just gave us really good confidence that what we did in the preseason and the way that we were playing, we're going to get ourselves into position to win a lot more games. And like you said, we've been very fortunate, I think, the last 3 weeks to pick up a few wins, and you know, hopefully it can just keep continuing and we can keep getting better every single day.
1: You've been very good on both sides of the ball, piling on the points and on the whole defending pretty well as well. What is the philosophy for this team on how you guys do want to play?
0: It's kind of just what I've just touched on, just working hard. I know it sounds easy, but it's hard to do. And I think, there's a lot of challenging within our group, because I think, you know, some guys play club rugby and it does take them a little bit to get up to speed. But like I said, coming back in for 3 weeks, being able to instill moving fast and moving all the time and transitioning to whether it's water bottles, whether it's to meetings, and I guess being able to just change that mindset, because like I said, some guys are professional rugby players, some guys aren't. But you know, if you're working hard and you're doing all those kind of things, then you've kind of seen, I think personally, the performance that we have had on the start of this year. So there's no real secret to it. It's just honestly just working hard, and we've got a group that wants to continue to keep trying to do that and have a really big growth mindset, which I think if you've got those kind of elements, you get success, and kind of like what we have been training well for the last probably 3 to 4 weeks.
1: For yourself personally, made 100 games for Harbour. You've been there, done that, and seen the province over many years. How do you feel Harbour rugby is looking going forward, given your

0: differences in the club in that time. And I think that does come part and parcel with NPC. You know, in the early part of my career, we were pretty much had no Super Rugby players. We were a lot of club players, and so it took us a while to kind of get into the swing of things, a couple of years, and then we kind of went through a period of having a lot of Super Rugby players, and I'm having some success, but probably just not getting, I guess, what we probably deserved or the team that we did have. And then now kind of gone back full 360 around a lot of young guys that are unproven but wanting to be able to try and to be better, win, and, you know, obviously have represented honours, whether that's at Super Rugby or moving forward. So I think it's in a really good place. I think our coaching group's been awesome. They took a lot of the review process from last year and trying to fix a lot of things. And yeah, I guess, like I said, the group that we've got is really awesome. I think sometimes when you've been here a long time, you know, you wish you could have done things differently or things could be different in the group, but I'm just really proud and happy how our group is going, because like I kind of have said, it's awesome to come into work every single day, which hasn't always been the case at the club. So that's a testament to the group and the coaches of how they're driving the air.
1: Yeah, absolutely. And champions of Auckland, may I add, beating Auckland and Counties. Now, you've got Manawatū this weekend, but is there any chat within the camp about Northland the week after and saying, can we just own the entire northern part of this country?
0: No, probably not. I think it's a bit of a cliche, but you kind of just go to week to week. And actually, Manawatū have been really, really unlucky. I think we're getting a lot of preview on them, considering that we're playing them this weekend. They're very, very similar to how we play. They want to throw the ball around, and they probably had some really good results, but bar playing against some pretty quality opposition, just haven't been able to get the results in. Playing in Palmerston also a lot different than playing in Albany, to be honest. It's a little bit more hostile. There's supposed to be a bit of rain around, so and they'll be desperate, you know. They get into the back end of the season where they want to start winning, and they've been there or thereabouts, so we definitely just concentrate on that. But then knowing that, you know, like you said, Northland, how great was it to be able to see them win the Shield and continue to keep partying for 3 to 4 days? I know they probably won't be drinking now, but yeah, we look forward to that challenge when it does come next week. But first and foremost, hopefully being able to get Manawatū and put in a good performance there.
2: Can I take you back to that Auckland game and just one try that I want to talk to you about, mate? The attacking half bomb, if I can call it that, for the first try against Auckland for Israel Leota to take. Can you run us through that? Who called for that? Or is that just vision? How much of that sort of stuff is kind of the fabric that you've been talking about? Run us through how that unfolded. It was brilliant.
0: I'd love to say

0: in the first play with Stephen Perifetta and then nine Connor Hummers at the back there. And I think if you've seen Israel Leota, he's pretty good in the air. So for us, we see it as maybe like a 70-30, not a 50-50. So all I really had to do was try to put the ball in any Connor, anywhere area in and around him. And the funny thing is, when I actually did that kick, it was actually a spiral. It actually wasn't a good kick, but thankfully it found the space, and he actually made me look good in that space. So yeah, I can't take credit for that. That was our attacking coach, and he's had a really Foyes has been really good. We've had a few actually little specials around the year, so hopefully he can continue to keep giving us a few little treats like we had on the weekend.
1: And mate, as I said at the start, you're one of the more experienced players in that North Harbour team, probably one of the more experienced players in the comment. I don't just mean in terms of how many games you've played and how long you've been around the game for, but the fact that you've played in Japan, you've played outside of New Zealand. And point being, what are you seeing in this NPC competition? I feel like, and we've talked about it a little bit in the first four rounds on this show, that it feels different to previous years. I don't know, there just feels like a real livelihood about it. Are you seeing that, and what have you seen in perhaps being the catalyst for that?
0: Yeah, it's just been really, really enjoyable. I think, you know, any time you actually do come back to play NPC, you want to throw the ball around. And I think a lot of our games have actually been, if you talk about like ball and play, it's been like 39, 40, 41 minutes, which is, you know, which is probably a little bit different. So if you look at the All Blacks on the weekend, there's only 29 minutes of ball and play. So that's why I love NPC. You're throwing the ball around. You see young stars coming through. Like I look, for example, in our team, a guy called Rory Taylor, who was playing pretty much club rugby for the last 3 to 4 years, hasn't given an opportunity, but you know, he's had a great start to the end, being able to, you know, hopefully represent with high honours. So that's one thing that I do love about this competition, because you just see young stars coming through consistently every single year. But I do agree with you guys, the brand of rugby that has been played, and whether that's just from the All Blacks and how they have been playing, and I guess coaches or players have wanted to try and replicate that NPC. I don't know what you guys think, but it's just an exciting brand of footy. And I also do think the tribalism is there as well.
1: Yeah.
0: There's a lot of great love rivalry. Look at the Harbour Bridge, the Battle of the Bridge on the weekend. You look at Battle of the Bays. You look at Christchurch. Sorry, you look at like the Stag Day versus Otago. So that tribalism is real in provincial rugby, and the Ranfurly Shield itself is another one as well. So I think that's what I've kind of found coming back, and I guess all of those things that I have touched on is why I think NPC and provincial rugby in New Zealand is so special.
1: Yeah, great answer. Good stuff. Just before we let you go, mate, if you can put your Aotearoa Rugby pod hat on, and what did you make of the ABs in the weekend? Great victory, and we've seen what the Springboks have selected for this week. How do you think they back it up this weekend in terms of that test in Cape Town?
0: Yeah, look, I think they'll be ready. I don't think they'll get a worse performing South African team than what we saw on the weekend. I think, you know, they had a high error rate. I think they had 18 turnovers. Their success rate in the 22, I think they had 10 entries for one try. So look, you have to think they're going to be just so much better when it comes to the clinicalness, and Tony Brown with those skills probably getting that through the week to be able to be better in that space. But it is interesting to see the selection of Pollard and Kovis Rannick. I think we might see a bit of an aerial battle. So I think there are about 20 odd kicks on the weekend from South Africa, and I think that might go up to 30 or 40 if Pollard and Rannick are there. So and you probably look on the weekend, you know, we did at times do well in the aerial game with Will Jordan and Cope being able to get the ball back, but at the same time there was a few opportunities where the South Africans were able to pounce off the inability to catch the ball. So I see it a little bit different. It's going to be a bit of a different game, I believe. If they want to go to the attacking brand, then so be it, which is, I think that fits into us nicely. But I think we might see a little bit more kicking from the South African side. So yeah, that's how I kind of see how it's going in that space for them.
1: Great stuff, and that's why everyone should listen to the Aotearoa Rugby pod for that sort of analysis. Mate, thank you very much for your time. You always give us great insight and great time as well. Best of luck with North Harbour this weekend. Hope it goes well.
2: Cheers, Bryn.
0: Cheers, boys. Thank you.
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5: Cameron George, Chief Executive of the Warriors, with us live. Afternoon to you, mate. How are you going? You must be

0: fans very excited for our footy club and very proud of our players. So it's where we want to be. It's now in our hands. So where we go from here is entirely up to us.
1: Yeah, absolutely. There's obviously a bit of water to go under the bridge, hopefully win these last two games, and then you will more than likely, or you probably definitely will, finish in the top two. I know you have kind of spoken about this a little bit, but it seems

0: the press in Australia, and if it was, you know, 100% true, or they're getting told that by someone at the NRL, no one's contacted us as a footy club. So the reality is they do have, you know, the option to tell the clubs where to play their finals games. That is the reality of the NRL's position. However, no one's contacted me regarding change of venues or anything like that for any finals games that could be played in New Zealand. And I would have thought that that would have been the case if it was so hot on the agenda of everyone in Australia, by the sounds of it. So my position is that I truly believe that we've earned the right to play our footy games here at Go Media Stadium. I think without doubt, historically, we've always demonstrated this is our place that has a capacity above 25,000, which is equal to many other stadiums around the NRL. So I hope that, you know, they listen to us and our fans and our players that want to play here at home. And it is just, that's our home and that's where we're entitled to play. Notwithstanding that, as I said, the NRL do have the position to tell us where to play, but I'll leave that to them if at all they need to.
1: Is any of you open to going to Eden Park? Obviously, bigger crowd, it would sell out in an absolute heartbeat. I think you and I both know that. Is any of you open to taking a game there?
0: No. This place means so much to our footy club and our fans that have been coming here for many, many years through wet days, cold nights, wet nights, big losses, big thrashings, and good wins, tight wins, all the emotional rollercoaster that this game has given us here at Go Media. And, you know, I just genuinely believe, you know, those fans are locked into memberships and all that sort of stuff deserve to be at home. And so do our players. It means something to us here. And that's our preferred location. Obviously, if we're to go to Australia and play in finals, we travel a lot. We play at other stadiums. But when we want to be home, we should be entitled to be home. So my answer in short is no. And that's sort of just how I feel about it.
1: I know you have the food stalls at the end of the ground where kind of the embankment is, and you have, I can't remember what it's called, but that Warriors bar at the end of the ground type thing. Is there any way of putting in extra temporary seating there to boost it up by however many thousand it might be?
0: Oh, look, we'll look at opportunities and options and so on. We've just got to get there, boys, and that's the most important thing for us, and that starts this week. But naturally, as a business, we would, you know, the NRL run the finals. It's not up to us how the look and feel of the stadium is. And so they could want to put in extra seating or not. It's entirely up to them. So it's not our call. Our job is just to get there. At the end of the day, they own the final series, but I'm sure they'll explore everything they possibly can to maximise their opportunities.
2: Camo, we have the news recently of Andrew Webster's extension to 2032. It's coming up 10 years for you at the club, and you've been through many iterations of what it looks like. Just how good is it having a coach who can bring that consistency to the club?
0: Yeah, he's done a great job in a short time, but he complements a lot of other people here in the organisation too. He can't do it on his own. He's without a doubt a very capable, he's a very key person and leader in our organisation, no doubt about that. And really proud of him where he's got to so far in his short coaching career. There's a long way to go in that regard, but also building the people around him and giving them the confidence that they're in the right environment to excel as well. And that's what the coaching unit looks like is, you know, it's an all-inclusive contribution environment. Everyone has a say, everyone has a go, and it's like that across the whole organisation. We back people, we back all his staff, we back all of our staff, and I love it, and I love having Webby right beside me as we march towards whatever's coming in the next few years. But it's certainly underpinned by a wide range of good people.
2: Also, the Cup team finding some really good form as of the last couple months with the likes of Jai Linane, who I know is highly rated within the four walls. But, you know, the pathways is something we talk about here quite a lot, and something that hasn't been in place at the Warriors when

0: new started. Can you let us in on that journey of setting all those new pathways up all throughout the grades?
1: Yeah, it's been, you know, a really difficult journey to navigate through, to be honest, because there's been a lot of stops and starts with it. And however, when we got back in 23, it was just a real clear focus, and I couldn't have done it without Andrew McFadden, mate, honestly. You know, the connection between him, Webby, and I, I've just left a meeting with them now talking about, you know, our roster to 29-30. And, you know, they're just really elite minds, and they're just genuinely are passionate about the grassroots here, the pathways, and the club. And I just love being a part of their, you know, their thinking and their planning. And we're all just heart and sleeve guys around what the club should be now and in the future. And, you know, it hasn't been easy. We've had a great backing from our owner and Mark Robinson. And I just hope that, you know, they're talking about second teams and all that sort of thing. And I just hope that the NRL, NZRL and everyone invest in the local game, and I just expect the second team to come along and just be successful. We need the grassroots and the pathways to be equal to the states of Australia, and it's going to take a long time to get there, and we've got to start that and invest in that from now.
2: What big names are you eyeing for 29-30?
0: Apart from Guy Havel.
1: Oh, no, we'll just keep that in-house, boys.
0: Yeah, fair enough.
2: Did you enjoy that last game of the most recent round, seeing the Roosters get rolled? That must have put a smile on your face.
1: Mate, it was quite amazing. I was sitting there with my partner watching it, and my phone was going ballistic. you know, which it just goes to show how much this whole journey is meaning to a lot of people, and whilst it was annoying as hell, it was it's also just nice that so many people are riding this wave, and little things like that just mean so much to us over here. And you know, you've got to earn the right to be where we are, and I feel like we're genuinely doing that. But you also need a hell of a lot of luck along the way, and that's through injury and results of rest calls and all that sort of thing. So it's about time a couple of things went our way, and that could be just one of them that could be very pivotal for the next couple of weeks.
0: Camo, I wanted to get your thoughts on this PNG Chiefs situation. I know there's been a lot of chat about the signings that they have gotten potentially an unfair advantage when it comes to the cap and the tax-free situation. Is that sort of a situation where you can't really do much and you just have to back those pathways that we've been talking about?
1: Yeah, well, it appears to be the case, doesn't it? We just got to move on and get things sorted in our own backyard, which is what we're focused on doing.

0: what it is. It's you know, it's causing a lot of debate in the game, and I think the debate is simply this, and there's so many ways you can look at it, and so on. But if a Sydney-based club is talking to a player that's been offered $300,000, yes, he's going to be offered the same amount of money, $300,000, to go to Papua New Guinea, but he's going to get the lot. Where in Sydney, you're only getting, you know, 50% of it, if that. So it's a big difference to your pay packet every week, and you know, they're selling the dream of living up there. So the sacrifice might be as big as what everyone thought it was, and the added bonus of the full, you know, the full amount of your salary is significant in anyone's terms. So that's the part that's hard and challenging. But look, I just look at it like it is what it is. I just got to move on. I just get on with it over here and do what we can.
1: And you're getting on with it and doing a pretty good job.
0: Yeah, we might ring the next government and see whether they can provide
1: us. Yeah. Get on that phone, my friend. Hey, just a couple of questions from our listeners in regards to those finals and if they are played here. Who sets the prices for them? Do you have any say in that, or is that the NRL as well?
0: NRL. Okay. The NRL
1: does everything.
0: Own the entire final series. The look, feel, pricing, the entirety of the final series, I can't be any clearer, is run by the NRL. So, you know, there'll even be things that just look so different within the ground because it's entirely the NRL's final series.
2: Right. Well, okay. I hope they leave the MCs the same, that's for sure. Camo, there's a new jersey this weekend up against the Knights at home for the penultimate home game of the season. Just how good has that partnership been with Dynasty for the club financially?
0: Financially is one way of measuring it, but just the collaboration, the professionalism, the innovation, and the real passion around doing what's best for our footy club has been amazing for Peter and Tyler and their team. And they're a great brand, great company to work with, and we couldn't be any more prouder to be associated with them. We will grow our business, and with them, we'll dress the country, and that's what we want to do.
1: Absolutely.
0: And it's great to work with New Zealand-based companies that just mean so much to us, but equally the club means so much to them.
1: And just lastly, mate, one other one here from Ted from the Waikato, who says, is the club, you've got to get to the grand final first, but will the club be putting together any packages for fans for the grand final or any other finals that you might have to play away from Mount Smart?
0: Oh, mate, I'm flat out organising myself.

0: club that week. And I promise you, if anything happens that week, you will have a lot of fun afterwards too. So,
1: biggest weekend of my life.
0: Things will come to light if we need to as the weeks roll on.
2: Good stuff. Well, you've done an outstanding job so far already, and I don't doubt that you will continue to do that no matter how much say you get in the game or not. Thank you so much, mate. We appreciate your time.

0: Enough drama to keep the group chat firing all week. Whether you're backing a title charge, sweating on survival, or just here for the chaos, we've got you covered across the campaign. 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
1: And he's rolled it for Farid and Ramsey! An Arsenal lead down the line!
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0: newly promoted side?
1: Yeah, they were probably the most comfortable looking team, the most impressive performance from the weekend, and that's probably comes as no real surprise, I guess. I mean, most of the preseason predictions had Arsenal probably going back to back this season, just because of how much change there's been in the Premier League this year. We haven't had as many managerial changes, 9, I think, in total coming into this season. That's the most we've had in quite a long time in the Premier League era. And so it means that they've got the head start, really, as reigning Premier League champions, but also just the continuity and the consistency with their squad. You know, Liverpool have had a managerial change. Manchester United have probably the next most stable team. Chelsea have had a managerial change. Manchester City as well. So, yeah, Arsenal's performance, you'd expect them to win comfortably against a promoted team like Coventry. But, yeah, the way they did it was very impressive. But there'll be more difficult challenges ahead, of course.
0: Now, I don't know where your loyalties lie, but as an Arsenal fan, it was lovely to see Spurs go down 3-0 to Brentford as well. And like you said, a few upsets with Hull as well. But Spurs, I wanted to ask you about them. They've spent massive in this transfer window, looking to spend more, but not a good start going down 3-0 to their London rivals.
1: No, well, I'm an Arsenal fan too, actually, so we're on the same page here. yeah, Tottenham's loss was, I mean, that and maybe Aston Villa as well, the other one, were two of the eyebrow-raising results. And, I mean, look, Roberto De Zerbi's a highly rated manager in charge of Tottenham this season. But you just wonder how much time he's going to be given. And it's been one of the main sort of points, I guess, one of the main narratives around Tottenham has been their managerial issues. Post Ange Postecoglou, they didn't find the right mix last year. De Zerbi's a highly rated guy. So do they give him the whole season? How much rope do they give him? I think he gets quite a bit of slack given to him this season because of the signings that they brought in, the amount of money they've spent. Yes, it's a bad result week one, but I don't think they need to react too rashly at the start. It's only 1 week into a 38-round season. So I think they'll come good. I do actually really like the signings that they made. I think Mateus Fernandez is a really good signing that they got from West Ham. Sandro Tonali, they spent a lot of money on him. I think that was the second or third highest transfer in the off-season in terms of the transfer fee. So, yeah, I think give this squad a bit of time. There's still a lot of gelling to do. And even he said, De Zerbi, he said after the game that it doesn't feel like the squad is together yet. They haven't quite galvanised yet. So I don't know if that's a concern. It probably would be, but give it some time for Spurs.
2: Just back to that Hull result and the other side of the ledger around that, how concerned should Manchester United fans be?
1: Yeah, I'd be a little concerned just because, as I said before, they're probably next to Arsenal, one of the big six teams that have the next most amount of continuity, because Michael Carrick was the manager in charge at the midway point of last season. They've made some decent signings. I like the signing of Yuri Tielemans in midfield. He's probably, I mean, for the price they got him at, that was probably one of the more underrated signings in the off-season. And just with everything that's happening around the league with, you know, Manchester City completely in a new generation, Chelsea similar, Man U should be really hoping for a top four, if not top two finish. I think they should be good enough to finish second this season. So, yeah, that's a bad start for them. And they just didn't look on at all against Hull City. They didn't create many opportunities at all. So, it's definitely a concern for them.
0: Yeah, I tend to agree with you. I actually had Manchester United coming in second for my predictions as well. But a game that was on this morning in Chelsea and Fulham, two enigmatic teams when it comes to the Premier League. And a lot of people had Fulham going down with new manager and a lot of changes there. But they showed a little bit of fight today against Chelsea.
1: They did, yeah. They've Alvaro Arbeloa is the new manager at Fulham, who was in charge of Real Madrid for a good chunk of last season. So he got the flick from Real Madrid, has landed a job in the Premier League. Fulham are always a tough team to know because, yeah, they can get relegated, but they can also finish maybe 10th. They're just kind of that team that I don't know, it just depends on little factors here and there, but they are capable of doing decent things. For Chelsea, so they were in front for most of this game. They scored early. They had a lead for the majority of this game and held on at the end to get the win over their London rivals. I think Chelsea could be an underrated team this season. They do fall into the category that I've already mentioned of having a lot of change, but Xabi Alonso is the manager and He's a good manager. He took

0: Bayer Leverkusen to winning the Bundesliga a couple of years ago, breaking the title-winning streak of Bayern Munich. And I think he's going to be a good pickup for them on the sidelines this season. Morgan Rogers was a big pickup for them too. So they held on against Fulham, but I think there are pretty big things on the way this season for Chelsea.
1: Jordan, great to have you on, mate. Thanks so much for your time. We appreciate it. Enjoy the rest of the footy season.
0: Thank you, gentlemen. You too.

0: Join me, Jody Johnson, weekday mornings on Sport Nation. We'll get across the biggest stories in sport. 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
5: Sammy Ackerman. Sammy.
6: Morning,
5: Sam. Is Joey Manu coming to the Warriors on a one-year deal in 2027?
6: Oh, don't do it to me. It's the hope that kills me.
5: Do you want him?
6: Yes. Tell me why. Joey Manu, at the peak of his powers. Now, let's remember Joey Manu for as he was a league player before he headed across to France to collect a whole bunch of money. And I honestly have seen very little of him in that period. But when he left, he would be the first name I would have put down on a Kiwis team list.
5: You would
6: ahead of James Fisher-Harris, ahead of anyone else. His ability, certainly in big games, is unreal. His skill level, his offload, it was just a thing of beauty. I mean, his play had leaguegasm written all over it. Just love watching him play. And he has a real sturdiness to his defence. He reads well. He gets distribution right. He is world class at centre or fullback. And he's been used at 5'8 a few times and wasn't bad there either. So if you said Joey Manu was coming to the Warriors, I'd do a little scream. I'd be very excited. I can't speak highly enough of what Joey Manu's capable of.
5: Would a little bit of wheeze come out? That's what I want to know. Like, you'd be that excited? A little bit of wheeze came out?
6: Wouldn't rule it out of the contention. Yeah, okay. Like I don't know if I'd have control of my body for a split second there.
5: I remember
6: where I was precisely when I found out that James Fisher-Harris was coming to the Warriors, and I let out a yell that was inappropriate for the environment. There would be the same hearing that Joey Manu would come. That doesn't mean I think that he's coming, but I'm just stoked he's coming back to rugby league. He is just somebody that I've legitimately missed watching. There's been occasions where I've gone, yeah, do you know what? I'd love to see Joey Manu out with this team, be it the Roosters, this old one, or certainly the Kiwis as well. So this was me in my happy place hearing that he'll be back in rugby league. And what about what they're doing at Papua New Guinea? Holy hell. I don't know if anyone's crazy first seven signings has been anything in the realm. And I'll throw the Broncos and the likes in this one too. Their first seven signings being of this ilk. It's terrifying.
8: Crazy.
5: It's tax-free.
8: Absolutely.
5: That's what it is. So
6: Not for Joey, it's not. Unless he has Australian citizenship that he's running it through, because it's tax-free dollars for Australians, not for New Zealanders.

0: But they, just because of those tax-free dollars, they can afford to pay him more than they would do otherwise, I suppose, and go, well, look, to get him, we pay bigger numbers because he's not getting it tax-free.
1: Is Joey Manu eligible for the Kiwis?
0: Yes.
1: Is Joey Manu now officially back in rugby league?
0: He would, if he has signed for a team for next season and is not under contract in France or anywhere else, it's not beyond the realms of possibility. If he is off contract somewhere else and the Kiwis said, we want him, I don't think Pete Volandis and the ARLC are going to stand in the way of it. But that said, it's we don't know. I've got no idea of his fitness. I've got no idea what he's, you know, what conditioning he's in. Like I say, I haven't seen enough of him. That said, I would take him in a heartbeat. I would put him in my World Cup squad just
2: on
0: site.
2: It's great to have him back. It's great to have him back. There's no doubt in my mind. And there was talks that around June they were trying to sign him on a short-term deal for the Warriors. So you never know. Some things have happened in time and he might come across to the Warriors. I think we'd absolutely love to see it. But I think about his switch to rugby union and I was so bloody excited. And there was always talk about wanting to play in the World Cup, go play for the ABs in 2027, but just haven't seen him. He went to Japan, went to over to France. And yeah, so what do you make of his sojourn into rugby?
1: Profitable. It's been an abject failure.
2: Mm.
1: It was Steve Hansen who talked up Joey Manu, wasn't it? And he went to Japan and then he went to France, hated it, couldn't wait to get out of there. So, yeah, look, I don't know the ins and outs of his contracts and whether he's seen through the conditions of those contracts and has satisfied those, but he's obviously not enjoyed it.
2: No, I just would have loved to have seen him have a genuine chance at playing rugby union. And when I say that, probably selfishly wanting him to come to New Zealand and see what he was capable of doing. But it hasn't eventuated and, you know, we're never going to know. And he's going back to rugby league, which I think is great. And PNG Chiefs are building a team. Look, there's conversations that Hudson Young is on his way over there. The Canberra Raiders are doing their very best to try and sign him. The biggest deal in history. With the Raiders, I think it's $3.3 million over 3 years. They're trying to put their best foot forward, but Hudson Young is going to do what he wants, and he potentially could go to the Chiefs too. So I don't know. The more and more I think about it, man, it's very unfair.
1: Massively,
2: Chief thing, isn't it? Like, wow.
1: I was just thinking that is, you know, like all you're doing now is creating an arms race among the other clubs to keep their best talent. And the players and their agents are going to use the likes of the Bears and PNG and a potential 20th team to start upping the rates on everyone. I can't see the salary cap lasting. I can't see it. It's going to have to go up. And then you're in the situation now where some clubs just simply not going to be able to afford to play in that space. I mean, PNG's first seven signings, as you mentioned, Sammy, I mean, it's ridiculous. You've put together 7 out of 13, more than half a team of absolute out-and-out superstars. Now, that might not work, by the way. I'm not suggesting PNG is going to hit the ground running and start winning comps, but what it is doing is putting every other club on notice around how much they're paying their best players.
2: Yeah.
1: And you're going to see players now whose value goes through the roof, where if this had not eventuated, if we didn't have the Chiefs to worry about, these guys wouldn't be getting anywhere near that. It's a big issue for the NRL. It's a big issue for the club owners because they're sitting there thinking to themselves, we've got a stockpile now and we need a wadge of cash in order to do so. The pressure will come on Volandis to increase the salary cap. That's going to happen. You know that's going to happen. And meanwhile, Michael Chamis is sitting at the Chiefs saying, I've got an open checkbook. It does not seem right. I understand why they can do this. I understand geopolitically why they are doing this. But from an NRL and integrity point of view, you have to ask yourself, if you're an owner of another club, Tigers, Raiders, what are you doing here?
2: Yeah, I think those conversations will be happening. Hey, Sammy, I think as the signings continue to grow and we start getting these headlines coming out, the more and more I just start sitting there scratching my head going, this just doesn't seem right. Doesn't seem right. They're not going to backflip, but just doesn't seem right.
0: The Bears out of Perth, which

0: next season, the forgotten team.
1: Yeah, that's
0: team,
1: crazy. Where are they?
0: Well, they just announced
1: who
0: have
1: they
0: what signed? Is they've essentially just announced their star signing, Corey Horsburgh, who couldn't be kicked out of Canberra fast enough.
1: Yeah.
0: Oh,
1: we've
0: got a player of Origin caliber. They've got some decent players going there, right? This is not going to be a poor team. I've picked a couple of the underrated players out of the Panthers are going over there, Liam Henry among them, and they've got some decent talent heading that way. But it's nothing in the caliber of the superstardom. Now, I should point out that the Melbourne Storm were put together by a team of rejects that nobody wanted at other clubs or just

0: they grew into a system, and they won a premiership within a couple of years. Right? Mm-hmm. They had some big names. They had a Glenn Lazarus in there. They had a Tyler Nico. Got themselves a Stephen Kearney, but they weren't a team that everybody said, "Oh, that's unfair. Look at who they got." They were a bit, you know, bits and pieces team to start with, and they still achieved greatness. So it is about the sum of all parts, but you know, the sum of all those parts don't add up beautifully to me right now.
1: Come on, Joey, go to the Waz.
0: Oh my God, come to the Waz, Joe. Please,
2: what?
0: Joey.
2: What's it? What? Why? We just talked about not buying a superstar. Really?
0: I want to be a player that I love to watch. I want to be able to have him physically in the country playing somewhere in the vicinity of 11 to 12 games in a place where I can sit in the stand and look at him. That's why. Because he is poetry in motion on a rugby league field, and I love it.
2: Well, see, the wheeze has come out again now.
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8: It's a bit of a big weekend this weekend, Israel. I don't know if you know this, but Northern have the Ranfurly Shield.
9: Well, I do know.
8: Okay, that's good. And at 5:05 p.m. on Sunday, they will be taking on Tasman. Tasman will head to Whangarei in order to try to wrest the log of wood from the mighty Taniwha.
9: It's been a good week, eh?
8: It's a week. The Shield's on the road today and over the next few days. So I don't know who's got it. I heard a great line last night. So one of the boys said to Ryan Martin, the coach, "Oh, do you know where the Shield is?" He goes, "It's the Shield of the people. I don't know where it is, but I'm sure it's fine." What a great line. A Shield
10: it's
8: of the
10: so
8: people.
10: Good.
8: So that's happening. And, of course, South and Hawke's Bay get us underway on Thursday night as well. I'm not going to give the Stags too much of a show against Hawke's Bay at the moment, but they are at Rugby Park Invercargill, and they are a different beast down there. Auckland will take on Bay of Plenty on Friday. Taranaki, Canterbury, Otago, Waikato, Manawatu, North Harbour, Wellington, Counties Monaco, and a Cellar Dweller clash on Sunday at 2:05. And then, of course, that Shield Challenge at 5. I believe on the line is... Yeah. One David Harvili out of Tasman. And David, I'm sure you'll understand this, but I'm going to leave this interview now because I can't be seen talking to you ahead of a Shield game. So nice to have you on the show, and goodbye, sir.
11: Cheers, David. Thanks for having me, boys. Good to see you last week, Scotty.
12: David, don't listen to him, mate. Don't listen to him. He's sulking because it's only going to be up north for 8 days. No, I'm only joking. I'm only joking. Davey, great to have you on the show, my friend. And we love a Shield Challenge. You said yesterday this is the fourth Shield Challenge in 20 years. Tell us what it means to have another crack at the big one.
11: Yeah, it's pretty special. Like I was saying to you last night, it doesn't come around very often for us. And in 20 years, we've only had four. And in our history, we've only won it once. So, we're just... talked about how much of a privilege it is to play for it because, we don't see it very often down the top of the South.
12: Well, I've just got the replay on my laptop here and I've just seen you score a meat try. How you going?
11: Yeah, good. Yeah. Loving being home, loving being around the family and the awesome spot to, I guess, finish up the career before I head over to Japan. So I'm just loving it, eh?
8: Awesome. Davey, all jokes aside, mate, we're really looking forward to the game on Sunday, and I know there's going to be Northlanders descending on Ōkara Park or Siminoff Stadium these days from everywhere. It's going to be a great occasion, bud, but I thought it was so good to see you guys bounce back on the weekend, and it just looks like when you guys get your attack right, mate, you're a bloody fun team to watch. I saw you training a little bit when I was down there last week, but it looks like the focus is real for this team. Tell us about the training weeks and what

0: he worked on before the game on the weekend?
1: Yeah, we just try to, I guess, play some attacking style of rugby this year, and we've got some awesome young outside backs, and once we get them the ball, they can do a lot of damage. And I guess, you know, Corrin's been in some outstanding form the last couple of weeks, scoring bloody hell of a tries and all sorts. And once we sort of get a wee bit of set piece, I guess pressure, we'll be able to build a lot of pressure with our attack. And we love to, I guess, attack with the ball.
2: Yeah, just talk about your attack. Do you feel like you're close? Like, are you getting that balance right between backs and forwards? Like, when you do, man, Corrin Taumoifilau, allowing him an opportunity yourself, some devastating players in that back line to unlock. But is it a case of just understanding when to go to the backs and get the surety up front?
1: Yeah, for sure. It's definitely a balancing act, and we can sometimes get ourselves into trouble, but I guess that's the sort on the edge we want to live on, is find that balance, but also play that attacking, I guess, style of rugby. And our fullback's done a great job of being able to give us an awesome platform the last couple of weeks to be able to tack off. So, yeah, it's going to be, I guess, no different this weekend. Like, Northland got outstanding fullback, the way that they scrummed against Canterbury and mauled them. So the boys will definitely have to, work on in that area.
0: Yeah, there's got to be some sleeves getting rolled up on the weekend for sure. David, mate, you've been everywhere with your footy career, bud. You've had so much success and obviously international duties as well. But the NPC, I would love to get your perspective on it, because I love it. I think the competition is wonderful, and you know, it's played with a sort of loose fearlessness, which is so good for the game. But what's your perspective on it, David? Because I could talk to the cows come home, but you're out there doing it, having done so much in the game.
1: Man, honestly, it's one of the better competitions, and like, I guess the youth that come through, and they just got this fearless nature about themselves, has been able to move the ball. You know, some of these guys are like 18, 19, 20 years old, and I guess being an older guy just keeps you young, and it's just takes you back to grassroots. Like, I mean, going up to Northland this weekend, no doubt it's going to be a hell of a game with so many fans in the stadium. And like, you see what the Shield has done over time, and to be able to play in, I guess, NPC with a 10,000, 5,000 in little communities, it's so good for, I guess, our game and the communities that have been a part of the games the last couple of weeks.
2: So appreciative of the style of play too, and the confidence that a lot of these players play with. But you can only do it if the referees allow you to do so. Talk to me about the officials, man. I've been so impressed with the way that they have allowed these games to flow, open up, and you know, potentially let calls go because of the betterment of the game. Have you noticed that?
1: Yeah, they've been awesome, and they've been great, and I think that's what the you know, New Zealand rugby are trying to drive, is, you know, that attacking style of footy, and a lot of teams are scoring a lot of points and putting defences under pressure. And over the last sort of 2-3 weeks, you're seeing guys going well into the sort of 30s and 40s. So you can certainly tell over the last couple of years that they're trying to obviously make it a wee bit more of an appealing game. And I think, yeah, being free to view on air has been outstanding for the communities and around New Zealand. And yeah, it's just a great competition at the moment. And, you know, hopefully, may long it lasts as long as it can.
0: Maybe one thing I did notice when I was down there during the week is, you know, you've got an awful lot of cattle still yet to come back into the team through injury. A couple of pretty decent halfbacks down there for starters, and a bloke who likes scoring tries for fun in Macca Springer. So when you get your full squad together, if that happens during the season, that's an entirely different prospect again, isn't it?
1: Yeah, there's a lot of boys on ice at the moment. We saw Shannon Frizzell to come back in a couple of weeks, which is will be real nice timing with, yeah. I mean, NPC, there's a lot of injuries, you know, and you've been able to, I guess, expose some club players to the next level, which is the next great thing about that. You're playing these guys that are, you know, working for sort of 6-7 months of the year, and then they get the opportunity to come into a you know, professional team and add sort of where they want to and see what that feels like for them. So that's been good, but like you said, yeah, we're looking forward to having those three back.
0: I've got a random question for you, Davey, because we love covering NPC on this show, but we also love covering the Heartland. And we always get great chats out of our Heartland guests each and every week.

0: If there was a heartland province that you would love to play for, which one would it be?
1: Oh.
2: I love my white bait. I love my fishing. So I'll either go either Buller or West Coast.
0: There you go.
1: Oh, there
0: it is. I thought you might say that. you'd be welcome down there, Sunshine, that's for sure. How are you feeling, mate, about, you know, this being your last before you head over for your next big adventure? I mean, is it, are you nervous about going? Are you just excited about continuing the journey? Where is your head at, mate? Or is it just focus on what you're doing right now?
2: I'm just like excited for the whole new chapter, really, and like this next sort of 6-7 months is going to be awesome. Like playing outside my brother, which is awesome. Pretty cool. Like, you know, be able to finish up. We've been doing it for a couple of years now, and you know, been even living with him, which is awesome too. I haven't really been sort of been a part of his career for a long time, so being able to tick that off is going to be great, and just sort of give back as much as I can to sort of the region and Nelson Marlborough before I head off, and just move into the next chapter, I guess, which I'm looking forward to.
1: It's good to see you out there with young Willie and carving up too. The way that you came off the bench on the weekend, you really changed that game. I just watched like 2 minutes here and you were in everything and scoring tries and setting them up. So long may it continue for the rest of the year, Davey. Just talk me through quickly before we let you go, the headgear. What's the go with the headgear? Why would you cover up a lid like that?
2: I actually took a hell of a head knock against the Reds this year, and I had this sort of calcification on my skull, so I had to sort of cover that up for the first sort of 3 weeks, and then got into the deep end of the season. I actually started playing some good footy, so I just kept on running the lid, and ever since then it's been in my bag.
0: Israel, you should know when you sign a contract in Japan, the insurance fees make sure that you protect everything before you get there.
1: Yeah, fair enough.
0: Davey, you're a champion man, mate. And look, I do wish you all well for Sunday's fixture. I won't be cheering you on, obviously, but look, it should be a great occasion. And I hope you're treated beautifully by the people of the North, just not too beautifully. You're
1: go
0: a champion, Davey. Thanks,
2: cheers,
0: pal.
2: Boys. Thank you. Appreciate it.
0: Go well, buddy.
1: Go well.
0: David Harvilli, what a man. Absolute champion bloke.
1: Ah, so good. He's at peace too. You could just really hear it. Like he understands. Yeah. He's done everything he possibly could have dreamt of back here in New Zealand. And now he's shooting away. But before then, they got a big task on their hands this Sunday. Sumo, look, you'd be relatively confident, man. I have to say, I didn't see that result last week. I potentially saw a win, but not a domination like that.
0: I did not see a domination. Yeah, it was. And I've said my piece on that, so I won't bore people. This is going to be an amazing occasion in Whangarei.
1: Sold out, surely.
0: Oh, it will be. And that's a hard park to sell out, given the size of the bank. I don't know what the capacity is that they'll keep the game to. I know the website crashed straight after the game with people trying to get tickets. It is just going to be a fantastic afternoon, and I can't wait to be there. And you know, I know so many friends, family that are heading along to the game and driving from all corners just to be a part of the occasion. I was speaking to KT when we were covering the game on TVNZ on Saturday night, and he's already gone on the hunt for corporates. Don't you worry about that. He's already been on the phone. So, you know, like everyone wants to be a part of it, and that's what is wonderful. And may the best team win. It's Ranfurly Shield Rugby, but I just can't wait for the occasion. And, you know, what a great opportunity for Davey in his last season here in New Zealand to go and do something extraordinary for his own province. Those are the storylines that fuel the fire that continues to burn for NPC rugby in this country.
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0: Lima Sopoanga is living his best life and surviving the death threats from South African supporters online. Lima, how is your death threat count going on your socials?
16: Nah, it's all good. Pretty silent this week. Not much chat coming out of SA channels, but it is what it is.
0: We've been there. I had to adjust all the settings on every single one of my online accounts. It didn't matter where I was. It was like playing whack-a-mole with angry Springbok supporters when we dared to criticise Russie Erasmus. So we know.
17: I got one last week. Did you? And I said nothing. Yes.
0: They can't get me now. I've changed everything. They can't find me.
16: You're gutless. Of course you said nothing.
17: He goes, alcoholic, why are you and Stevenson mocking Russie about his condition?
0: We've never mocked Russie about his condition. They call you an alcoholic. It's rough.
17: What the hell, we?
0: Anyway, Lima, enough about us. What about you? How are you getting on?
16: Yeah. Oh, right now I'm actually sitting in a very nice restaurant. Oh. Courtesy of my good friend Rudy Page. We had a bed over here. Good. And we, boys, listen to my menu tonight. We started off with oysters. Then I ordered a Coke Zero. And I've had a passion fruit lemonade. And then we've got a bowl of fries. And then we've got like a 10 piece of like a special
1: sushi. You probably don't need it, bro. From my understanding on the images, I reckon you stay away from
16: when,
1: that.
16: When you win, hey, you shush your way. Then, then we've got lobster tail. We've got two lobster tail. And to finish it all off, we have a 750 Wagyu tomahawk steak.
0: Oh my gosh. Well, and all of that for about $12 New Zealand. Hey, I just need to remind you, you are in Johannesburg and that's a long way from the ocean. So just be careful on those oysters, eh?
16: Yeah. We'll be right. Iron guts, mate.
0: Lemo, you were there at Ellis Park, buddy. Take us back and just give us a sense of, you know, the feeling in the stadium and then certainly after the match, among the All Black group themselves, the sense of pride in that performance.
16: Yeah, for sure. And I think going back this time around, Sumo, as a just a fan, just seeing it from such a different side of rugby, like the emotion, like every pass, every catch, every tackle was just kind of feels like it means more. But when you're out there and actually playing, like that's just your job. So the only time I kind of feel like you feel the stadium is around the anthem and the haka. But yeah, it was truly incredible. And so many proud Kiwis over here. Super, super happy.
1: What was, look, I know you're over there doing some socials. I've seen a photo of you running around with the team. And in the background, I've seen Richie Moe. Can you give us an understanding of Richie Moe and how he's looked for you, brother?
16: Oh, you know, Richie Moe. I've always been like a massive fan of him. But he just slotted in so well. You know what he's like. He's a class player, but he's a quality human. And I think he hasn't come back and try to like big dog anything. All he's done is just come back and work his way back into the team, you know, get a feel for some of the new players and just put his head down and work hard. And that's kind of everybody in this team. Everybody's willing to just put in and work hard for each other. So, it's really cool and awesome to have him back in New Zealand.
0: Lima, what are your thoughts? There's been a bit of talk on this midweek game, which will take place, tomorrow morning our time here in New Zealand. Is there a sense that this is kind of in the way for the All Blacks, or are they pretty fired up to go out there and give these guys a run? I guess given a big squad, there'll be plenty of guys itching to get out there.
16: Yeah, I think it probably works into that second one, Sumo, that guys are super keen to get out there, you know, and still put their best foot forward and put their hands up, you know, to try and force their way in. And so it's you want to be playing these games in South Africa, and the only way you can do that is by training well and playing well. So this game, like you said, will matter for some players, and it will start to give coaches that second or third thought around team selection.
1: Yeah, it's good opportunity. Man, that back line could be in any starting test team at the moment. So good to see Tava Tava Nawa and Rico Ioane having a genuine crack and opportunity, and that combination, Richie Moe and Bowden Barrett. Look, you've been over there for a while now. Lima, has it lived up to the heights? Is it more than you ever imagined? What has been a highlight for you, brother?
16: Yeah, it honestly has, Dagger. And I'm looking forward to when New Zealand gets the host in 4 years' time and kind of show the
0: hospitality.
16: Yes. Thanks too much.
1: And hostility.
16: And hostility. No, but we should show that back. Oh my days. Sorry, lads. Totally excuse about that. Holy hicka.
1: Keep it fresh, brother.
16: Hope you hang up the phone.
0: No, I think that's just a fraud.
1: Keep going, brother.
0: Freudian slip. That's all that is, because there is some hostility there. I think you're right, Lima. I mean, it's a gorgeous place for starters, and I'm a little bit biased, being half one myself. But it is, you know, it's a unique rugby experience. And I guess the interesting thing, Lima, is that so many of these young players have never had that opportunity. So what about those guys who have never toured South Africa? Are they just wide eyed and taking it all in?
16: Yeah, for sure. Hopefully they're not like me and smash milkshakes every day for 2 weeks and skinfolds go up 20. But, you know, like I definitely think there's a sense of like gratitude around seeing a different part of the world and being here for so long and getting to, you know, tour with some of the older boys who used to come here for Super Rugby. That's always special too. And so I think a long tour like this, while it's hard and you're away from your families and stuff, I think as a team, it might galvanise us, especially heading into 2027, because this will be the longest stretch that we get to spend with each other every single day.
0: For sure.
1: Yeah. All right, Lee Mark, obviously going to expect a bounce back from South Africa. They've already named their side, so it's there for everyone to see. What are you expecting this week come game time?
16: Oh, you know what it's like, Dagger. You've been there. Tall Blacks lost. You know, like, holy, that's like next level training. So the Springboks will be the same. The Springboks will be the same. They will come in with a ruthless mindset. And I was like, be on a safari with Richie, and we got chatting, and I sort of asked him around, you know, what his advice would be. And then he kind of just turned around and said, you know, they've just got to double down on their preparation. Everything they do, they've just got to go twice as hard and twice as long, and know that on Saturday, you're going to have to be 10, 20 times better than you were at Ellis Park to have an opportunity to win that football game.
0: That's a big assignment. So, right, you get back to your lobster tails and enjoy that meat sweat after a 750-gram tomahawk.
1: Thank you, Rudy. Leaves.
0: It's always great to catch up, buddy. Wish you all well, and keep enjoying every moment. What you're sending out is so good, mate, and you get such great access. So keep it on, brother.
1: Sure, brother.
16: Thanks, boys. Appreciate you guys. See you guys later.
0: Well. Lima Sopawanga there joining us out of Fancy Pants Johannesburg Restaurant, by the sounds of it. That's the problem. Well, that's great. It's an eating tour. It's an absolute eating tour.
1: Well, especially when you're paying 30, 40 rand for a feed, which equivalent to
0: $3.
1: $3, yeah. And for the best food ever. Beautiful place, Sumo. Like, I'm seeing Lima's socials come through, and I'm just like, I want to go back. And one day I want to take the family back. I want to go back for a tour or some sort of something and just show the kids, like, yes, there's a lot going on there, but in terms of beautiful nature, the people, and everything about South Africa, it's truly amazing. When was the last time you went back?
0: Mate, I have not been back since 2009, so it's been a long time.
1: Wow.
0: Yeah, 17 years since I was last there, which is a shame. And, yeah, that has to change too, because I'd love to take my kids there and see everyone as well. It is a gorgeous place to tour for sure, and I can tell those fans that have made the trip from New Zealand are probably having the time of their life.
3: 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Kick off 9:50 tomorrow night. Thanks to our mates at ECN. 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
24: Right, it's been guest the guest, and it has been an intriguing battle of minds. Congratulations to everybody on 8833 who has worked it out and come through with it. So we worked out an Australian. We worked out played for a team close to my heart. We worked out that's in Auckland, that he plays the 13-man code predominantly, but has played against Izzy, as a little side note, has played against Izzy in the 15-man game as well. We've talked about the importance of goal kicking at the Warriors.
0: Ah, there you go. Oh,
1: pretty easy.
24: The text machine, which I will point out, ladies and gentlemen, both Izzy and Scotty can't see right now.
0: That's right. We can't.
24: They have worked it out lickety split, real fast. There has been Daryl Halligan's name was thrown forward. It's not Daryl Halligan.
0: Was it?
24: It's not Daryl Halligan. Brad Thorne. Brad Thorne's name came forward. As obviously, as he's played.
1: He didn't kick any goals.
24: No. But he's played against. He's played against you, and he has played in the 13-man game. So respect. Yeah, I see we're going there.
0: All right.
24: Roger to check.
1: I thought it was Benny Mattolino. His auntie sent me a photo of where young kids playing against each other.
24: Yeah. All right.
1: So I thought it might have been Ben.
24: No, nice. You played against him in a game of rugby union, MPC, Hawke's Bay versus Otago, 2009.
1: Okay, I got it now. Is he there?
24: Would we like to hazard a guess on who guest the guest is today?
0: With all the clues, I've got one question for our guest the guest, and a very good morning to our mystery guest this morning. Have you ever been on the front cover of Naked Rugby League, the charity calendar?
25: Look, it wasn't one of my finer moments, but yes, I may have been there.
0: Then this must be the one and only Michael Witt. Good morning, Mr. Witt.
1: Willie!
25: Good morning, gentlemen.
0: How good?
24: Now, Boys, the reason we've gone for Woody is one of my all-time favourite Warriors as Wit Dog, and let me tell you about what made him such a crucial part of the Warriors. His goal kicking turned 4-6 so religiously. He has the highest goal kicking percentage in Warriors history of nearly 88%, and it was a huge part of the run into the close to the final in 2008. We saw Taintel Piki produce a goal kicking performance that suddenly made you go, "Hang on, if they can get their kicks now, this is like Happy Gilmore learning how to putt." All of a sudden, it's a very different proposition.
0: Well, Michael, I don't know if you've come in on nude calendars and high praise indeed from the Ackerman, mate. But look, what have you made of one of your former clubs, the Warriors, and how they've gone about their work this season?
25: Yeah, super exciting. They're playing a great brand of footy, and they've definitely got that next man up mentality because they've had a few boys that have gone down in the halves, and they just continue to deliver. So really excited to see them run into the finals.
0: Woody, when we were trying to figure out who you were today and Sam was giving us clues, he did mention you played against Israel Dagg for Otago while he was playing for Hawke's Bay, and you let him score two tries, which is awful. And
6: shut it out.
0: I'm not saying you did that personally, Woody, but that's not the kind of tyre pumping he needs in his shiny tracksuit today. I'm just letting you know. Woody, what's up?
25: It was me personally. He probably ran straight over me. I might have called touch as he went past, but I certainly wouldn't have affected stopping him.
0: No, Woody, what's going on in your world, mate? Serious question. Like, how's your health? Yeah. How's your life? You know, career, jobs wise, are you in a great space?
25: Yeah, look, all's going good for me. Thank you very much. I live on the Gold Coast, so beautiful part of the world. I've got two daughters, so they keep me on my toes. They both love their basketball, so that keeps me running around with sport. I still do a little bit of coaching with footy. I work with the Burley Bears as an assistant coach, so that keeps me sort of involved a little bit. And then day-to-day, I sell houses. So, again, pretty easy to sell houses to a place where everybody wants to live.
1: Hey, Woody, Izzy here, mate. Appreciate you jumping on and enjoyed watching you play back in the day, brother. Look, this might be a deep question, but it's just come to mind. I follow the Athlete's Journey on socials, and it's great to see the work they're doing for athletes stepping out of their professional sport. How was the transition for you into everyday life post-footy?
25: Yeah, I'm sure, as you know, it's a reality check when you come to the end of footy and everything's laid on a platter for you, and then you've got to sort of go off and get sorted for yourself. I sort of had some interesting investments, people that sort of probably didn't do the right thing by me, but it's all part of learning. I was pretty lucky, to be fair. I certainly don't miss the limelight or anything like that. I just love playing footy. I do miss getting around with the boys, and that's why I still do a little bit of coaching. But the transition, whilst it probably took 12 months for me to sort of settle in, 12 to 18 months, it was something that I was ready for. I was injured in my last season, so I sort of transitioned into the coaching staff in my last year of footy and knew that the end was coming. So I was able to call retirement myself rather than sort of have it forced upon me, and that probably made the transition a bit easy for myself.
0: Yeah. Woody, in terms of, you know, the goal kicking, and then obviously Sammy's prefaced the interview on that, you know, how important do you think that you know, being able to kick your goals and make those conversions of fours to sixes, how important in the game, especially down a post-season stretch, is that going to be?
25: Yeah, I guess it's pretty self-explanatory, really. Obviously, this end of the year, games are so tight, and every point is so crucial in the big game. So to be able to kick your goals and turn your fours into sixes is a huge huge benefit. And it was good to see Tane come in the weekend and hit him nicely.
1: What about number six in Chanel Harris-Tavita and the work he is doing for the Warriors at the moment? What has impressed you the most, not only about him, but our spine and the next man up mentality?
25: Chanel, I love him. He's one of my favourite players. I love how he just competes on everything. And I think if you can go into a game of footy just prepared to compete on every play and put your body on the line, you're sort of nine-tenths of the way there. And he certainly does that. The other thing is, I think people just slide in. They don't need to be the man. They're just happy to play their role inside a team, and that's how you have success. I think Wiz, you'd know that. Playing the All Blacks, everybody just seemed to do their role, and those guys just were unbeatable during his period of time there. So that's just knowing your role, doing your role, and understanding that your mate will do his. Mm.
24: Oh. When it comes to what the pressure situations of goal kicking, obviously we understand the importance of it, but when you're lining those goals up and the games are getting towards the pointy end of the season, what is the difference mentally? How do you make sure that pressure doesn't ratchet up to the point where you end up shanking it before you've even kicked it?
25: Yeah, I think that just it goes back to the process that you work on through the week, and usually by the time you get to game day, you're knowing that you've done the work through the week makes you really comfortable. You don't stress about your goals. You know you can kick every goal. Every goal kicker can kick every single goal that they have attempted at. So it's just about putting the work in during the week and understanding that when you turn up game day, you're ready to go. And, nothing else matters. You just go through the process that you've been practicing.
24: So, oh, Pekiechi came through Burley. Did he learn to kick under you, Woody?
25: No, he's a very, very good player, Tainer.

0: He's one of those guys, you know, when you finish footy and you've got some connections in clubs, you think, okay, well, maybe I could call them and see if they want this guy. And I've never done it because you feel a bit worried that the player might let you down. Well, I played with Webby many, many moons ago back at Parramatta, and so I called him after our season had finished. Tane didn't have anywhere to go, and called him and said, we got this kid here. He's just an ultimate competitor. He's a great talker, a great lad, and a great football player, that they should give him an opportunity. They managed to do that and get it sorted, and Tane's sort of taken it from there, and he's been fantastic from there. I know that the coaching staff love him. I certainly didn't teach him how to kick, but he was hitting them nicely.
1: So let me just drill down on that last answer, Woody. So we've got you to thank, essentially.
0: Yes, it's all me. It's all about me. No, look, you know, you just see you're coaching people, you're involved in footy players, and it's like, I just want to see this guy get an opportunity because he'd gone through the sort of Titans program, he's got spat out of that, and he's too small, he can't do this, he can't do that, and he just come back to footy, started playing for enjoyment, and just really, really worked on his game and was so coachable. So he come through the grades, played in the local league here on the Gold Coast. Then he played in the Queensland Cup, won player of the year. And, he was always destined to get there. And rest assured, he would have got there whether I made a call to Webby or not. But, I was happy to see him in Wild's colours.
2: Captain to Michael Wirt, former Warriors halfback 2007-2009. Woody, from this group as a collective, what have you made of the Warriors? What has impressed you the most about this current group? They've been talked about a lot. We don't like it when the Aussies talk about them because they very rarely do. This is a serious group, eh?
0: It is a very serious group. Yes, it's you're right. The Waz usually slide under the radar here in Australia, but I would say the last 2 years, people getting on that Waz movement, and I would say the Warriors are pretty much everyone's second team. So they're certainly catching the eye of everybody over here, but they just look like a connected group. Obviously, they've got an amazing coach there who has great systems in place because everybody who comes in does a good job. So they're the real deal. They are the real deal this year.
1: As are you, Michael Wirtz. What a great pleasure to have you on our show today, mate. Yeah, thanks for beaming in from the Gold Coast so early. But then again, everyone on the Gold Coast is up early, having a walk down the promenade and having a dip and just living their best lives, really, aren't they?
0: I get up early to have a chat with you in the morning, and then you start lying to me like you're supposed to say, hey, like, we appreciate you getting up, but don't fool me saying I'm the real deal and I know how to kick goals. I'm just here to fill in 5 minutes for you. Thanks for having me, though.
1: Yeah, okay, well, we'll cut to the chase. That's actually accurate. That's Michael Witt filling in 5 minutes for us here on Sport Nation. Cheers, Woody. Have a great day.
0: Cheers, Mike. See you later.
3: Bye. Legend.
1: Oh my gosh. We better.
3: Derek, he's the first guest that's figured us out.
1: He's literally figured us out.
3: Filling.
1: That's right. He has figured this out.

0: Milesian guy.
1: North Harbour are absolutely flying at the moment. Bryn Hall is one of their players.
2: Yeah, it's just been really, really enjoyable. I think, you know, anytime you actually do come back to play NPC, you want to throw the ball around. And I also do think the tribalism is there as well. There's a lot of great love rivalry. Look at the Battle of the Bridge on the weekend. You look at Battle of the Bay. You look at Stag Day versus Otago. So that tribalism is real in provincial rugby.
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8: Yeah! It's right there for the All Blacks. Can they crack the box defence? Away to the right wing side, Jordan! We have waited! Jordan on this tour, and boy was it worth the wait. 12 metres away here for South Africa, Haspovisa. Williams and the Springboks with another penalty advantage, and busting through and scoring the try, Andre Esterhazen. Reading the All Blacks movement well here, the Springboks, but up to the right, dangerous on the outside, gets it away, Josh Morby. What a try that is for the All Blacks. Set up by Tupouvai and finished beautifully by Josh Morby. Williams has his kick charged by Fabian Holland. What a try that is. They do get the platform. That's the way they go through the captain. Now Roygaard finds Jacobson. Luke Jacobson crashes through for the All Blacks. Xavier off the back he goes. What a ball that is for Jordan! That might do it for the All Blacks. The second try tonight for Will Jordan, and

0: at Ellis Park.
1: Well, we didn't get much time to draw breath after the first test of the greatest rivalry series. We've had an All Black team named for the Lions match tomorrow morning. We've had a Lions team named. And we have a Springboks team for the second test. To pick through all that, we're joined by, well, he's a rising star of the South African rugby media scene. He's part of Super Sports coverage. You can see him on various podcasts. He's a big figure on the social media scene. He is Kula Cooks Sonkosi, and he's with us now. Cooks, thank you so much for being with us on Sport Nation.
2: Only a pleasure, TJ. Thanks so much for having me. It's funny enough, these calls only come in when the All Blacks beat the Springboks. So I had to be ready for it.
1: Okay, I'm going to make a promise now that if the Springboks win the next time, we will come back to you, okay?
2: Okay, perfect. This will be our greatest rivalry.
1: Okay, all right. Look, tell me, what has the reaction been? Before we look at the Springboks for the second test, just generally, what has the reaction been to that first test defeat? Was that something that took the nation by surprise?
2: Yeah, I mean, it did. I mean, I think we've gotten to a point now with the Springboks. We got kind of used to winning, 12 games in a row. The reaction, I think it's just been general, but a little bit of frustratedness, and because of the Springboks had quite a few chances, didn't take them. And so I think as an advocate, it's been, guys have been really upset. One thing about us, we don't take losses very well, especially on social media. So the country has been a little bleak, but luckily Rusty's named the team already, so it kind of allowed us to move on and focus on the next thing.
3: Yeah, it's funny you say that the Springboks or the rugby public in South Africa haven't taken this very well, because we didn't really see too much in histrionics or any of that sort of thing from Rusty, from the Springbok camp. In fact, it's almost like he's gone the other way, trying to lull us into a false sense of security by being completely reasonable about everything.
2: Yeah, 100%. It's been I think with Rusty, I mean, he's a very smart coach, but I think he does kind of know that probably they weren't at the races on the weekend. Just obviously chances missed, especially with early forward dominance. So that's been, I think it's one of those ones where it kind of being level-headed about it, because I think that's the frustration, is obviously the chances we missed. And I think it's time probably not to, make too much of a big deal, but and sort of keep the emotions in check, I think, which is key, because it is still a very long series.
1: Yeah. Look, he has made changes for the second test. Firstly, he didn't delay. Last week, he delayed the naming of his team. He's named it nice and early in the week. What do you read into that?
2: Yeah, I think he's probably going back to type. Rusty's always been a guy that his trend has always been naming his team early. I think obviously with Rusty, he kind of probably knows, lineups for three or four different games already. And I think obviously this one is a big reaction to what happened on the weekend. And if you see Andre Pollard on the team sheet, you kind of know the way the Springboks are going to play. I think the earlier the better. I think it kind of takes away that talk on the whole week about I wonder who's going to play. And you kind of put the team out there, and then the team just kind of just focuses on the task at hand.
1: Yeah, so everyone's looking forward rather than back now. Now, obviously, you've touched on it there, the changes at 9 and 10. So that tells us a fair bit, do you think, about the way the Springboks are going to play this test match. Pollard, we know what a fantastic boot he's got. You imagine he's going to use it quite a lot.
2: Yeah, I think he'll use it quite a lot. I think, especially if you look at the way we played in the first 50 minutes with all the dominance we had, and then just obviously take chances. With Pollard, one thing about him, if you get points opportunities, he'll take them. And I think obviously with the conditions in Cape Town, probably suits his game as well. There's a bit of rain expected in the morning, and it might be a completely different sort of test match that we saw last week. And then Reinach comes in. Obviously, they've spent lots of time together, and Reinach is a fantastic box kick, obviously, with Grant Williams with he's got an ankle injury as well. So he misses out. But if you see Cobus and Hundred together, they've played together for so long, and you just know that a few bombs will be sent this weekend. Because, the one thing the Bucks did do well, they chased high balls very well, so I'm sure they will double down on their tactic.
3: One thing that stood out for me in terms of changes that have been made, and I know he had a very, very good game in one of the early tour matches, was Dion Fury coming in at 39 years old as the reserve hooker here. I think from an All Blacks point of view, we see this greatest rivalry tour as, yes, it's a tour that against our biggest rivals, a tour that we want to win, but it's also a way for Dave Rennie to get this group of players ready for the World Cup. So what do you make of a 39-year-old hooker coming into the side?
2: No, I think for me it's more, horses for courses. I think Rusty obviously wants another breakdown threat in there with Dion Fury, because obviously

0: If he was coming on for Malcolm or was coming on for Sia or Paul de Villiers, whoever plays, I think the biggest thing for me is just to counter how good the All Blacks were in the breakdown. You know, I think the All Blacks made it a big fight last week, and then someone like Dion Freek, he just gives you that something extra. You know, obviously 39 years old, he's coming. I mean, he had that fantastic game against for the Stormers against the All Blacks, and was really able to put the All Blacks under pressure in the breakdown. So yeah, I think it's going to be one of those ones where I think with the rest, it's as much as you're planning for the World Cup. The players and the coaches want to win the series, and I think obviously Rusty feels now you can't get a situation where you come back to Soweto. It's 2-0.
1: Yeah, you mentioned Sia Kolisi, so he's been bracketed with Paul de Villiers. What is the likelihood of Sia playing, and just how important is he to the Springbok side? His presence, just mere presence on the field to this team, if he can play.
0: Yeah, I mean, I think obviously, like we saw what Rusty mentioned last week, it's just he just wasn't ready yet, and obviously they want to go to Paul de Villiers. But I think for me, what Sia brings is massive, and obviously even the way they play, you know, the Springboks he's very underrated in his work he does in the breakdown in terms of rucking and obviously carrying out wide, and obviously just the presence of him, you know, it's another leader there. He's, I mean, what he means to that group is.

0: with Siya, it just sometimes feels like there's two different box sides with him and without him. So I think as a country, we are desperate to see him back on the field. I mean, he is as well. And the frustrating thing, he played really well against Argentina before going down again. So I think he's massive. I mean, if he's available. But Paul de Villiers also is really, really fantastic as well.
1: Yeah, the other guy who I think had a bit of an injury cloud going into the first test and played and was a massive presence was Oxenchea. And there's been a lot of talk about what happened after he came off the field. I mean, is he in a situation where they are managing an injury, or is that just what you get from Oxenchea? You get that period of time from him on the field.
0: I think this weekend we probably might see him go a bit longer. I think, you know, obviously last week with Jan-Hendrik Wessels and Gerard Steenkamp playing on the bench, it kind of felt like we had three loose heads. So I think obviously Rassie and the staff kind of probably were worried just in case he has to sort of go off early, or if that knee is not right again, because he just got cleared late to play. So I think this weekend Ox probably goes a bit longer. I think obviously he's gotten through the day, that test. But again, I think we'll probably see him, yeah, around the 45-50 minute mark, and then Steenkamp comes in. And then obviously Thomas Tutoi comes in, sort of beef up the front row as well. So I think that's going to be the key one. But the longer Ox stays in the field, the better for the box. Because, I mean, he was incredible last week coming back from an injury.
2: What's a goal? Catch Monday EPL action as Chelsea face Brighton with live commentary from Talk Sport. Kick off 1 a.m. right here on Sport Nation. Are you ready to go six again? 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
10: Kura Cooks Sonkosi, and he's with us now. Of course, they go to Cape Town, and Newlands was a place where the All Blacks always really enjoyed playing, particularly after you've been at high altitude, you go back to sea level. Newlands, the ground where the All Blacks have had a great record, but this is not Newlands. This is DHL Stadium, and I understand what the Springboks have only ever lost one test match there.
11: Yeah, they're very good at DHL Stadium, and I think the support will be very loud on the weekend. And I think the way, you know, obviously the conditions depending where you play, you know, it's sometimes a little bit windy, but like it's it kind of falls straight into the way the Bucks want to play, and they're very good there. So it becomes interesting. Obviously, like you see the way it was picked up in last year when the Bucks played Australia. They had that game where they lost to Nettles Park, and then kind of responded by picking Andre Pollard again and bringing Pollard again at 10 and playing a more attritional game. So I think that's what Cape Town kind of does for them, because, I mean, TJ, you know, when you come to the Highveld, the altitude is an issue, but it's also just fast, hard pitches to play on. So I think that's why I think the pitch in Newlands is definitely suits the Bucks as well, because it's a little bit more attritional.
12: Yeah, it's interesting. We had a text yesterday come through, because leading into the first test, all the chat was about being at the Highveld and how that will help the Springboks, because the All Blacks will, you know, didn't have time to adjust. We had a text come through on our text line saying, "Oh, maybe you know, it'll be a fillip for the South Africans to play at sea level. It'll be a bonus for them." Do you see it being a factor in terms of having gone up there? Is it like, you know, we expect the All Blacks to probably have less struggles physically playing at sea level than they would have at the Veld. So does that something else in the All Blacks' favour, do you think?
11: I just think it's a strange one. I think, you know, the Highveld thing, obviously, I mean, I've seen plenty of stars sort of come to South Africa and get a result in the Highveld within the URC, or, you know, and I think it's something we've seen where teams kind of find a way to adapt earlier. But I think for me, with the All Blacks, I mean, obviously it does help not to have that extra capacity in the lungs when you're down at sea level. But I think for me, like, it won't be as big of a factor. I think for me, what's going to be interesting is the All Blacks will probably have a little bit more support on Saturday than they did.

0: in Johannesburg, so it might feel like a bit of a home game as well. So I think that's going to be for me the big key. And I think the guys are so sharp now, and the coaches are so good. They're not adapt to the conditions where there's the half alto in the coast.
1: Is there a sense though that because the All Blacks won that first test, that the pressure really is on the Springboks now, because if they can't win this weekend, they can't win the series. The best they could have is a share of it, and I know that trophy's been made so that they can break it apart and share it. But is that the sense now, that this is a kind of, well, it's definitely a must-win for the Springboks if they want to take the series? Does that add any pressure, or is this a team that's pretty used to dealing with that sort of thing?
0: No, I mean, like Rassie mentioned in his press conference, they've been in situations like this before. You know, they've lost to the All Blacks in 2019, the first game of the World Cup, and ended up winning against Emma's Island. So they're probably leaning towards that. You know, it's not the first time they've sort of went down in a series or went down a tournament early and had to sort of, you know, find a way to win two, three games in the bounce. So, but it is a massive game. I think it's everyone knows it's a must win. So I think obviously the Boks will be desperate this weekend. But for me, TJ, also, it kind of, for the All Blacks, I think they also become more dangerous because there's a

0: there's a belief now, and they know also they're on the brink of doing something very, very special. So that's why I just feel this weekend we just set up for an absolute cracker.
1: Yeah, absolutely. Look, we've got a game before that that we have to talk about, and that's at back at Ellis Park against the Lions. We've seen the All Blacks team named yesterday, featuring some of the players that have come over as injury replacements. What sort of a Lions team has been named for this game?
0: Yeah, I mean, it's the stronger side. I mean, it's the side that will, you know, probably play most of the games. It will start in the URC. Interestingly enough, Bowen Fenty has been released from the squad to play for the Lions for Trenton Zeman. Quan Horn as well wasn't the squad, it was Primos, and he's getting around. One thing with the Lions, I won't die wondering tomorrow. They'll definitely throw the ball around. It should be a good game. And, for them, it's probably funny for the Lions because they're probably have an extra few weeks of preseason. So they're a bit further ahead than the other unions. But, I mean, they are a tricky side to play against. And they play beautiful rugby. I mean, they led the URC in all flows last year. So for the spectator, it should make for a thrilling game.
1: That's interesting because we sort of had this feeling before the tour started that it might be the Bulls who would be the strongest opposition. There was always a question mark over what strength the Stormers and the Sharks would put out there. So you're now saying, do you think that maybe this could be the toughest of the four teams that the All Blacks play outside the test matches because of the way they played and the fact that they've had a better preparation?
0: Yeah, I think it could be the tough one. And also on a Tuesday, you know, obviously, David, he's also going to manage guys who are on the bench. And some guys, obviously, it's just a turnaround time from a test match into this game against the Lions. So I think the Lions can have a good crack at it. It's just also sometimes depends which Lions side rocks up. And on their day, they're very good, but they're also sometimes going to be a wee bit inconsistent as well. So, but I think tomorrow, the Lions will definitely be pumped for it. You know, they're the last union to play against the All Blacks. And obviously for these players, and you've seen, TJ, how much it means for the African guys in the franchises to play against the All Blacks. So I think for them, they'll want to put a good showing out there and potentially do something really special.
2: Cooks, I want to just go back to that first test because we were watching here and the Man of the Match award was given to Will Jordan, and he did score two tries, so I understand that, but there was so much work done in the tight, and Mills Mulaina and Christian Cullen were on the TV panel as two, you know, former backs going, how has a back won the Man of the Match here? So from a South African point of view, who was your Man of the Match in that first test?
0: Probably from a South African point of view, I think it's probably Jasper Visser. I thought he was brilliant on the weekend. I mean, the amount of carries that he had, I mean, he just kept coming around the corner nonstop. So he was definitely the standout. I mean, you can even mention someone like Ox early on, the impact that he had. But I think from a South African point of view, it's very hard to look past Jasper Visser. But I think we also were shocked as well to see Will Jordan be man of the match. I mean, he had a fantastic game. I thought Jordy Barrett was sensational as well. I mean, five turnovers against the Springboks is one mean feat. And then You probably give George Bauer the Man of the Match just for that scrum penalty that he won. I think it changed the game so much. He could probably be Man of the Match because I just loved it. And seeing the coverage from South Africa, I mean, I think I've never seen more scrum talk in New Zealand than I have the last couple of days.
1: Yeah, we don't tend to talk about scrums quite so much, but everyone was talking about it after the weekend. You mentioned Jasper Visser. I mean, he was phenomenal. 77 metres from 15 carries. It was all hard stuff as well. I wonder whether that might be a bit of a work on, though, to support him a bit better, because they didn't always kind of move after he'd made that ground. Sometimes he just lacking a bit of support, or it was turned over, so that accuracy to back up his good work, I imagine that might be quite a priority for the Springboks, and if they can do that, then they become that much more dangerous.
0: No, 100%. I think, yeah, like you nailed it on accuracy. I think that's probably the biggest theme for the box are taking into this week is that they need to just be more accurate. And obviously, you know, the way Jasper Visser carries, you probably support him. So often you see Jasper Visser do give a pass. I mean, he's so direct anyway. So I think, but you are right. I think it's, for me, it's just the accuracy after the carries. You know, maybe you can do a pick and go straight afterwards, and then there's a few knock-ons and a few strips. But I think that's the key word for this weekend, TJ, is it's just being accurate.
1: Yeah. Finally, Cooks, just we've waited a long time for this. It was 1996 the last time the All Blacks had a proper tour of South Africa. I know it's a little bit different this time. are just four games outside the test matches, and maybe not the interest for various reasons, ticket prices, whatever it is, in terms of the crowd turnouts for those games.

0: But it's still, it's a tour. Just give us an idea of what it feels like for you as a player of the game, a pundit of the game, someone who loves the game and the people around you, to have this tour, this series going on in South Africa.
1: No, it's been amazing. You know, I mean, you mentioned that 30 years ago, obviously, was the last time this happened. And you kind of feel, you know, with the first early tour games, and there was a big vibe around it. People were getting into it. Obviously, just what is a pity that the rain happened in Durban. I'm sure you've seen more people there, but it's just been great. You know, I mean, we get the All Blacks here for 6 weeks. It's amazing. And what's been great also for me is how the All Blacks have sort of really love South Africa and the amount of time they spend, all the media things they do and signings. And so that's been great. But then you go to Saturday and you see how it gets ramped up. I mean, the two best nations in the world, you know, the greatest rivalry. So it's been fantastic to see. And I think it's, for me, just sort of made the rivalry even stronger. And it's something that, like, we know now, I mean, 4 years' time in New Zealand, it's going to be something special. So I think it's the country's a buzz. You know, Cape Town's going to be incredible this weekend. There's so many functions and you know, guys at work, all you hear is they talk about rugby. It's just rugby, rugby, rugby, rugby. That sort of just dominated the landscape and the talk in South Africa at the moment. So it's been fantastic just having the All Blacks here. And, you know, some of the guys at work were saying, like, you know, you've got legends like Tano Umaga. Yeah, he hasn't been back for a while. Graham Henry's back again. So it kind of just brings back all those good memories for fans and sort of for players as well. So that's what you want to see. So that's why I think for us, we've loved it. And I've personally also, it's been incredible.
0: Oh, that's great, Cooks. Well, look, it's fantastic talking to you. Hopefully we can talk to you again before the series is out. And I promise you that it won't just be if the All Blacks win.
1: If it goes to 2-0, I think I might have to block this number.
0: Good on you, Cooks. Thank you very much. You have a great week.
1: Thanks so much, guys. Enjoy.
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0: Kura Cooks Sonkosi, and he's with us now. Cooks, thank you so much for being with us on Sport Nation.
1: Only a pleasure, TJ. Thanks so much for having me. It's funny enough, these calls only come in when the All Blacks beat the Springboks, so I had to make sure that I'd be ready for it.
0: Okay, I'm going to make a promise now that if the Springboks win the next time, we will come back to you, okay?
1: Okay, perfect.
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3: Dana Cruz comes to the plate.
4: Swing and a shot through the hole on the left side. And Mundo's around third. He's coming home. He's going to score. The Phils have wiped away a four-run deficit.
5: Relief of Carlos Rodon. It's a 2-2 game. 3-2 for Blackburn. Swing on, line drive into right field. Coming on Jones, and he makes this sliding grab. Nicely done by Spencer Jones.
6: Royce Robert Jr. continues to hit the ball hard here at right field. A one-out single up the middle. 1-15 off the bat.
7: And instead of Eric Backman, it is Jared Young.
6: Ground ball to first. Murakami goes to second for one. Back to the bag. And safe, a little high throw from Montgomery allows Wagaman to reach.
5: The pitch swung on and looped into right field. That ball is going to get down for a hit. Here comes Tucker in to score. Thomas around second on his way to third. Throw is cut off in the middle of the infield. And Padusha, an RBI single. And the Dodgers lead it 3-0.
8: Well, the star of yesterday's ballgame will lead off the bottom of the first inning for the Mariners.
4: High fly ball. Randy, a deep fly.
6: Boat Wilkinson facing Jamai Jones for the second time, and Jones snaps at a first pitch. Cox going back, he's into the triangle, and he watches that ball bang off the wall. Jones in a hurry for third. The throw is offline. It's a triple for Jamai Jones.
9: Sport Nation mornings with TJ and Rick. Fans of American sport gearing up for a very exciting time of year now. The NFL, 3 weeks away from starting. They're deep into their preseason. The NBA preseason and the start of the NHL are not far off. And, of course, the Major League Baseball playoffs are looming. The baseball season has been incredible so far. Some amazing new talent joining the established stars. But a bit of a cloud is gathering over America's pastime with the very real likelihood of industrial action delaying, maybe causing major disruption to the next season. With all that in mind, it is way past the time to catch up with our good friend in Chicago, broadcaster, journalist, podcaster, Sam Brief. How are you, Sam?
10: Great, guys. It's way past the time. I haven't talked to you in way too long. And you're right. This is coming into the best time of year for American sport. So I'm so excited to talk about it with you all.
9: Well, look, normally we love to talk about the things that excite us in sport, and we will do that soon. But the specter of a lockout in baseball is looming large. Tell us why the next baseball season is under threat.
10: So, at the core of this disagreement is, for centuries now, American baseball has been really the one professional sport here where there's no salary cap. If owners want to spend, in theory, $100 billion on their team, they can. There's also no salary floor. If an owner wants to spend $2 on their team, they can. Obviously, I'm using crazy numbers for the extreme, but the reality is it's like the Wild West. Baseball has no salary cap. But finally, in the year 2026, the MLB owners are getting together and saying, we think we have a real chance to institute a salary cap. It's a really tenuous issue. They actually tried to do this back in the 1990s, and it led to a strike, and it led to

0: missing games and missing the World Series, which is, of course, the worst case scenario for baseball. The players do not want a salary cap, because what a salary cap does, of course, is it limits the potential earnings of professional baseball players. And if you're a player, that's the last thing you want. So essentially, that's at the core of this. What's made matters worse, which is sort of like throwing gasoline on a fire, is the Los Angeles Dodgers, who are just gobbling up everyone from, of course, Shohei Ohtani to now Tarek Skubal and all the best players in baseball, paying them crazy gobs of money and, you know, being the best team in the league. So that's what's coming to a head this offseason, and I just pray that we don't miss games.
1: Yeah, I mean, when a guy like Ohtani, surely one of the greatest, if not the greatest of all time, but he's getting paid $700 million over 10 years and then earning $100 million a year in endorsements on top of that. Is there not a need now to bring some sanity to this whole thing?
0: Yeah, well, I mean, here's the thing. You know, we're never going to control the endorsements and all that, right? That's what a guy does in his free time, and Shohei maximizes that better than almost anyone. I mean, I was in Japan last year. I saw Shohei's face everywhere. He's done that, the headphones, the green tea. He's at the family marts. You know, he does a great job of that. My personal opinion is, yes, we do need some sort of salary cap, because what a salary cap does is not only does it rein in the top end and the LA Dodgers, but it reins in the bottom end. I mean, you have, for every team like the Dodgers, there's three or four teams like the Marlins, the Pirates, who just don't spend enough. And these are owners who really are just concerned with turning a profit, and they want to make money, so they don't spend that much money on their roster.
1: Yeah.
0: That's not fun, right? It's not fun to have teams like the Dodgers going up against teams like the Marlins. So I think it's time to level the playing field. The way to do that is with the salary.
1: Yeah, when you mentioned the $2, owners paying $2, I thought from, you know, straight away you're referring to my team, the Cincinnati Reds. But anyway.
0: No, they pay $3. They pay $3.
1: Yeah.
0: I think the Marlins pay $2 and the Colorado Rockies pay about $1.50.
2: Yeah, and the Athletics are right there with them. You know, I was going to ask
0: and
2: about the
0: Dodgers are.
2: Well, I mean, you know, if you ask the players, though, they would say, well, if you're going to cap the salary the players can earn, you need to cap the amount of money TV networks can pay the clubs for the rights, right? Because, you know, they will argue that they are just earning a percentage of what the clubs are bringing in, or the franchises are bringing in, because that money doesn't seem to have a cap.
0: Yeah, I mean, that is actually a separate thing in baseball that is sort of coming to a reckoning right around 2028, because what Rob Manfred wants to do, the commissioner of baseball, if he wants to pool all of the team's local media rights and have some sort of national deal where everything sort of NFL style is sold under the same umbrella. Now, his pitch to the players is, hey, we're going to have this fancy new TV system that's sort of like the NFL. You're going to get a cut of it. We're going to get a cut of it, roughly 50-50, which is what the NFL and what the NBA have here in America. And it's going to be great. And his pitch is very much, hey, this is going to be great for the bottom line of the sort of bottom tier of players, right? This isn't going to help Shohei Ohtani or Tarek Skubal, but this will help the minor league players. This will help the guys who are not making already millions of dollars from endorsements. And that's a fair argument. But the players are looking at it and just saying, hey, dude, right now we can make as much as we want, whenever we want, however we want. And you're the one trying to muzzle that. So I understand why the players don't love it.
1: Okay. The last lockout was 5 years ago, 99 days. Didn't actually affect the season as such. I think there have been three major industrial lockouts or strikes. 72, I think there were about 86 games cancelled. 1981, 700-plus games cancelled. You mentioned 94, 95, when there were over 900 games, including the World Series, cancelled, the entire playoff season in 94. So where are you projecting this one, among, if you use that as the scale, where are you projecting this one's going to land?
0: So I'm trying to quiet down the optimist in me, because I'm an optimistic guy, and I want to sit here and tell you, oh, no, we're going to be fine. We're going to, you know, just have some off-season drama and play all the games. But I think we're going to miss definitely a chunk of games. I'll say that it's

0: It's more than what we had just a couple of years ago when it was really an off-season event and there were no actual games missed. But I still think it's going to be less games missed than what we saw in 81 and 94. And the reason why is baseball knows what it has to lose right now. The momentum around baseball these last few years has been just epic, right? You've had rule changes like the pitch clock that have done wonders for the game. You've had stars like Shohei Ohtani and Aaron Judge blossoming and epic World Series that have brought in really a whole new audience. And baseball right now, minus a lockout, is on a path to maybe being the true, I'm talking down the line, becoming the second most popular sport in America. We're seeing some of the NBA TV ratings flatline. And baseball, I think, sees maybe a window to leapfrog the NBA in terms of popularity, because no one's leapfrogging the NFL ever. But so they know how much they have to lose. And that's why I think eventually one side, whether it's the players or the owners, will cave. But I would be stunned if we don't miss at least a few games. I'll call it a few weeks.
1: Okay.
0: A few weeks of the season.
1: Well, yeah. If that's the worst possible scenario, I guess you could live with it.
2: Tune in for live commentary of the Sea Eagles against the Dragons. Kick off 8 p.m. Friday. Thanks to our mates at ECN. The Premier League is back, which means the sleep schedule is in trouble and the football chat is about to get loud. 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
4: Sam Brief, the biggest spenders, you mentioned them, if you like, the club that is making it so tough for everyone on one side of the baseball setup is the Los Angeles Dodgers, owned by Guggenheim Baseball Management. Their owners include Magic Johnson, Billie Jean King, the second most valuable franchise behind the Yankees, perennial favourites to make the World Series. But at the moment, this is beautiful, they are being challenged for the best record in baseball. In fact, they're just behind the Milwaukee Brewers, who represent a city with a population of just over 500,000 and are ranked the 20th most valuable club out of the 30. There's a beautiful irony in there somewhere.
5: There is. Now, it's beautiful, but it's also something we see quite a bit. I mean, this time last year, guys, we could have been having the same conversation because the Milwaukee Brewers last year finished with far and away the most wins in baseball. And what did they do in the playoffs? Nothing. They still lost to the Dodgers in a sweep. So yes, it's cute. I love Milwaukee. It's a beautiful city. I like to go. I think that's a great team. I have a lot of respect for them. They're not going to win the World Series this year because they're going to lose to the Dodgers. And that's just the nature of the beast. I mean, look at the last few years. Who wins in October? That's all that matters.
4: Yeah.
5: The Brewers might win 110 games this year, and that's awesome. But you don't hang a banner for that. And in October, the stars that are going to deliver are the guys wearing Dodger blue, not Milwaukee.
6: I'm looking at the AL, and, you know, I think you can pretty much take anybody out of the West and say, well, they're not going to challenge. But is this going to be, like, are we going to end up with a Rays-Yankees face-off to see who gets to lose to the Dodgers?
5: Well, hey, you're talking to a Chicago White Sox fan.
4: They're going gangbusters this year.
5: Let's not skip over the AL Central, but no, I kid. The Sox are not going to go to the ALCS. I mean, maybe the Sox will be a contender in a few years. As I look at it today, I do think the two best teams that could challenge the Dodgers do come out of the East. It's the Rays, who have been a wagon all year. And it's the Yankees, who maybe have had a rocky month or two, but a lot of that is because Aaron Judge has been on the IL. Judge maintains he'll be healthy in time for the stretch run and the playoffs. So, yeah, I mean, if I were a betting man, I'd probably say the Rays and the Yankees. But, you know, the baseball playoffs are a beautiful thing in that they always give us surprises. I wouldn't be shocked. And, you know, again, this is a White Sox fan saying this, so you know I mean it. I wouldn't be shocked if I see a team like Cleveland come out of the AL Central and make a little bit of run with a guy like Jose Ramirez and a solid pitching staff. That's a team that tends to sometimes make noise in October. I do think the AL West is a veritable dumpster fire. I mean, the first place team right now is a tie between Houston and Texas. Neither team is above 500. So I would say smart money, you're right, New York and Tampa.
4: Look, we've got a couple of other issues. Love to talk with you, but just before we move on from
5: there's
4: the baseball.
5: A lot of issues.
4: St. Louis Cardinals have launched the career of Joshua Baez. Now, this is arguably the most remarkable entrance by a batter in Major League Baseball history. I think he hit his first pitch for a home run, 3 home runs in his first outing. What's happened since then? Has he been able to in any way carry on from that quite remarkable entrance?
5: I hate to say it, but he has not. He had actually about 10 minutes away from my apartment in Chicago at Wrigley Field. He steps to the batter's box and hits, you're right, 3 home runs in his first 3 at-bats. Absolutely unbelievable, right? You can't make that up. No better way to start an MLB career. His next few games, home run count of 0-0-0-0-0-0-0. It took over a week for him to hit another one. He didn't get a hit until the 19th of August, which was 4 days later. So, you know, we have to remind ourselves, this is a rookie. This is someone who was not even a highly touted prospect on

0: many teams' radars coming into the season, so you have to temper your expectations. But no, this was one of the most incredible stories of the baseball season. Three home runs in three at-bats at the ballpark of your most hated rival, mind you. So for Baez, it's an incredible season, no matter what happens the rest of the way.
1: Look, we talked about the Milwaukee Brewers before, just up the lake from where you are. The Milwaukee Bucks have got some new ownership, and this just seems to be a big thing at the moment. People with lots of money buying up sports clubs, spending billions on them. What's going on here?
0: So this is one of the most interesting stories, I think, in American sport, is what is happening is the franchise valuations are going up so drastically, and every second that there is a change of hands with ownership, owners of current teams see one guy getting super, uber, crazy rich that he then goes, huh, I should test the waters, see if I can do the same thing. And it's sort of spreading like a snowball effect. Because, I mean, look at it this way. If I, you know, we're all driving our cars around, and if you look and you see your mate sell his car for $1 million, well, you better believe you're selling your car the next day, right? So that's sort of what's happening in American sport. The other less sexy thing to talk about with it is just the look of ownership is changing a lot. American sports ownership used to be a very family business. You know, maybe I, as the father, patriarch, I own the team. I pass it down to my son who passes it down. You know, a very royal family-esque situation. Nowadays, you have a lot more young tech investors. You have a lot more private equity investment. And these are people who are less attached to the franchise. Maybe they didn't grow up in the city that the team is even in. Maybe they're not even a fan or live in the city that the team is in. So for them, it's just an investment. They don't see it as part of their lifeblood and part of their family. So that's another reason why you see a lot of these teams changing hands so quickly.
1: One theory that I might lob into the mix and see what you guys think is that sport is something that AI can't replicate. You think about how AI is taking over so many aspects of society. AI is not going to be able to do what Joe Burrow does or what Steph Curry does or what Aaron Judge does. And that maybe that's part of the appeal in owning a sports club. It's not something, you buy a company, who knows how much AI might affect that company, the value of that company in coming years. That's not going to happen. Well, hopefully that's not going to happen in sport. Maybe that's part of it.
0: First off, I respect the Cincinnati fan in you leading that with Joe Burrow. I love that. Look at the world and you start with Joe Burrow. Now, he's amazing. I got to call out the Cincinnati. Hey, I love Burrow. I'm just messing. But anyway, I think that's a great point. I mean, AI has changed the way all of us live. And I think it will continue to change the ways we live in ways that we can't even think of right now. But at the end of the day, we're always going to go to a stadium and watch our sport. We're always going to turn on the TV and watch the sport. So I think for a lot of these super wealthy billionaires, I mean, you're seeing, you know, Jeff Bezos just bought a huge stake in the English Premier League, right, in Liverpool FC. So there's a guy who's right on the cutting edge of tech and innovation and AI and all this, and he is investing tons of his dollars in live human sport. I think that says a lot. And I think you make a great point, mate.
2: Yeah, it's interesting. I mean, who is next, do you think? Because we've seen the Celtics about, what, a year, 18 months ago, sell for about just over $6 billion. We saw the Seahawks go for just over $4 billion. Now we've seen the Lakers go for $12 billion. What is the next big club that is, or franchise that is going to be sold? I mean, I'm looking around. I mean, the Athletics still are a bit homeless. I mean, is that an option? Or are we talking an expansion team is going to be the next one that's bored? I mean, who do you see is on the block next?
0: Yeah, the big story that we're all watching here right now is who is going to gobble up those two NBA expansion franchises. Now, the interesting twist was we thought the leading bidder for the potential Las Vegas franchise was Bob Iger and Mr. Kushner, who then went ahead and bought the Lakers. So they went ahead and said, all right, instead of spending $8 billion on a potential, you know, expansion, long-term project in Las Vegas, we're just going to spend 12

0: billion on the sure thing and the most valuable franchise in American basketball, which is the Lakers. So now it's back to being a really open competition for who's going to gobble up that team in LA or in Vegas, and then the potential franchise coming in Seattle. The NHL is also going to expand. There have been rumblings about Houston, rumblings about San Antonio. In the baseball world, people have talked for a while about potential teams in Charlotte and in Nashville. So really, I think there's going to be surprises, no doubt, the way this is going. I think teams will be sold that we weren't even expecting to be sold. But what I'm watching is who ends up buying these expansion franchises, which could be incredibly lucrative investments.
1: Yeah, well, I mean, I'll tell you what else is a lucrative investment. We had a punter here put a 15-leg bet on Major League Baseball. Was it yesterday or the day before? He put $5 on a 13-leg bet at $682.78. So he won $3,500, taking the Orioles, the Rangers, the Phillies, that were basically taking a team everywhere to win. Have you seen anything like that? And do you want his number so he can guide you in for your picks?
0: That was unbelievable. You texted me the screenshot of this guy's betting slip, and I was just going through it like, how did he get that and that and that and that? And I just want to know how many times this guy does that, because I'm like, all right, he had the one win. How many losses came before that? I've never seen anything close. I've got one mate in Chicago who loves to do those sort of multi-leg bets. I've never seen him even come close to that. I mean, he'll be excited if he hits like a four or five legger. I mean, this was just epic, and I hope he buys a lot of drinks for his friends with all his winnings.
2: Yeah. Look, we'd love to talk about the NBA. Obviously, the preseason approaching, the NFL, and whether I really am just dreaming over the Bengals again. We don't want to keep you too much longer. I know you've got a lot going on over there at the moment, Sam, but it's always great to talk to you. Hopefully, we can talk to you just a little bit closer, maybe the start of the NFL season, because that's going to be fascinating. But in the meantime, thank you so much for your time, as always, and we'll talk to you again soon, huh?
0: Please book me for a date. I would love to come on, right around the start of the season, because I'm curious to get your thoughts too on the Bengals. I've got a lot to share about my hometown Chicago Bears, and I think there's some interesting stuff in the NFL this year. So
2: for sure,
0: I'll talk to you in a couple of weeks. Can't wait.
2: Okay, mate. Good on you. Thanks, Sam.

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3: 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Agenda 1.
4: I know we're still like, you know, a few days out of the second test. Mitch is already declaring that the Boks are going to win. Terrible, by the way. But let's start the chat early on a Tuesday. Ruben Love, after a pretty, I'd say, solid performance on Sunday morning. How do you think he's feeling, though? Richie Mwonga is sort of breathing down his neck a little bit. He's in the black jersey, tomorrow morning against the Lions. But how do you think he's feeling, a young gun with somebody that's accomplished and experienced just literally right behind him?
5: I think he'll be feeling fine. And the main reason why I say that, A, he has played, I don't think he's put a foot wrong in the tests that he's played this year in the black jersey. I think I had a couple of doubts about him, not as many as Lashes, but I had a couple of doubts about him at that level and whether he was completely up to it in 10, but he has definitely answered those questions so far for me. And to go to Ellis Park and lead an All Blacks team around like he did, big tick. So that reason alone, I don't think he has any massive reason to worry about. But the big one for me is that I think Dave Rennie, Neil Barnes, Mike Blair, the entire coaching group is not the type of coaching group to get Richie Mwonga over there, get him breathing down Ruben Love's neck, and then go, rightio, you're in. We're going to make the change. Like, it's just not going to happen. Mm-hmm. I think Ruben Love would have to play 3 or 4 bad tests in a row for them to make that change. So he's got a little bit of leeway. He's earned that right to have a little bit of leeway. And I think the coaches would have explained that to him, that, yep, we've got Richie coming over. We think Richie's a very, very good first five. We've seen that he's been able to do it in the black jersey before, albeit not to win a World Cup, but pretty bloody good. But you are still our main guy, and you are still our main guy, you know, unless shit really hits the fan, which I don't see it happening anytime soon, that's for sure.
6: Yeah, I tend to agree with you, Guy. I think Richie's, to me, looks like an insurance policy. I think if he gets injured or things go terribly wrong, I don't think Ruben Love has been spectacular in these tests that he's played, but he's been solid. I agree with you. He hasn't put a foot wrong, but he hasn't been spectacular. He had a spectacular super season, but
5: he hasn't had to be spectacular.
6: That's exactly what I was about to say. He's gone into the hardest place on earth to play rugby, got the job done against all odds, and he absolutely deserves to be the incumbent number 10 unless something goes spectacularly wrong. But again, I agree with you, over a period of time, right? He has done nothing to suggest that he should be anywhere near out of that jersey. And it's great to have a Richie Mwonga as an option to get reps in training, or if, God forbid, an injury happens, you know you've got a world-class 10 waiting there in the wings. And you know, some people still believe in Bowden Barrett at that level as well. There's definitely options there, but Ruben Love's your number one.
3: Agenda 2.

0: trying to target Artie Savea, which I don't really believe in, to be brutally honest with you boys. But if you were Michael Chummis, the GM, who would you target from rugby union? Let's go off of rugby league. Your ideal rugby union guy to or player to make the switch to the NRL for the PNG Chiefs come their inaugural season.
1: There's a guy playing 12 for Wellington at the moment who's fallen out of favour with many people by the name of Duplessis Kariffi. I think he would be a spectacular watch in the 13-man code. I know Ricardo Ball feels the same way. I think not too many other names come to mind. I would have loved to see Damien McKenzie in his prime. I mean, you could argue still in his prime, you know, running a mark on the rugby league field, but Duplessis Kariffi is the name that sticks out for me, gents.
2: It's a good shout, that. I've got a handful. The guy that we just talked about, Reuben Love, I think he'd be a very good rugby league player.
1: Yeah, great six.
2: I think he's got good feet. I think he's good kicker. We can see he distributes the ball very, very well. Mm. I think he'd be pretty bloody good in the halves. Jordy Barrett.
1: Oh, not Jordy sure Barrett, play for
2: him.
1: Sure.
2: Maybe in the second row.
1: I'd love to see him at fullback.
2: Yeah, possibly.
1: He's got that size for the return.
2: There are a few positions you could play him. I still think he'd go quite well in the centres in rugby league. I think he could play in the second row. I think he could play potentially at fullback or on the wing. I think he'd be a very good rugby league player. Cameron Roygaard.
1: Out of acting half.
2: Yeah.
1: Yeah, sure. He's a menace with the ball in hand.
2: So nippy around the ruck in rugby union. And I feel like he could catch some teams napping, some defenders napping with his quick play around the ruck in rugby league. Good pass, obviously. So I think he'd go right. And the other one is Caleb Clark. I think he'd be destructive in rugby league.
1: Brian Tuttle 2.0.
2: Yeah, that's exactly what I was thinking, that exact type player.
1: Yeah.
2: Like, good on the wing, great finisher. As we know, very good under the high ball. And he could be that type of guy who gets you out of trouble when you're three tackles down and you're still inside your 20 and he just hits it through defenders.
1: In his prime, Dan Carter. Oh, he would have been outstanding.
2: Oh,
1: outstanding.
2: Everyone who listens to the show knows my feelings around Dan Carter. He could play any sport and he'd be pretty bloody good at it.
1: Well, I thought we were going to jab each other, but it looks like we've uppercutted each other and knocked each other out, because I definitely agree on all of those takes. You know, Jordy Barrett could plug many, many different positional holes in rugby league.
2: Are there any, that's All Blacks. What about on that box team? Who would be good in that box team?
0: Could you play Cheslin Colby in NRL potentially?
1: Absolutely. Yeah. He could be a sort of smaller fullback, real dangerous off the kick return. I think Sia Khaleesi in his prime could be a pretty good back roller.
0: Not a bad shout.
1: Yeah, I mean, they have to. What about, who's the big fella?
2: Who, Ox?
1: No, the lock, RG Snyman. Oh, could you imagine? He wouldn't have much pace off the line, but my goodness, he could smack you.
2: Josh says Tupu Vai teaming up with Jacob Laban for the Warriors. That'd be a good combo.
1: Yeah, I could see him on an edge. Laban on one edge, Tupou Vaiʻi on another edge. He's a great athlete, Tupou Vaiʻi. I think he doesn't get enough reps at his raw athletic ability.
3: Agenda 3.
0: Just finally, team, a massive hypothetical for both of you boys to ponder. If you could sit next to any professional athlete, we'll go dead or alive, on a long-haul flight, say you were jumping on at Auckland Airport, heading over to LAX, 12-hour flight, you could sit next to them, who would it be, just to chew their ear off?
1: I think an earlier version of myself would have said Muhammad Ali, but now I think about it, he'd probably just be quite annoying, wouldn't he? I don't know. I have so much. This is a pretty boring, clean-cut New Zealand answer. Richie McCaw. I just think he's a champion New Zealander. It's more not about the, like, whoa, let's get crazy. It's more about, like, hey, I just want to, you know, sit down and learn a few things. I know I can get a better answer here. I'm going to refer to you and have a little think.
2: I've got a couple of Aussies who, well, one's Jonathan Thurston.
1: I think that's a great answer.
2: I think it'd be hilarious to sit next to him for 12 hours.
1: When we were at the Black Cat Clash, did you have a yarn with him?
2: Yeah, yep, yep.
1: What a champion, eh?
2: Yep.
1: What a champion.
2: Great human being. Nick Kyrgios.
0: Oh my.
1: This has got a thing.
0: Controversial.
2: We're talking about tennis players out there, and Braden said Roger Federer, and everyone who listens to the show knows my feelings around Roger Federer, but I just find him like putting that aside, I just find him quite boring.
1: Yeah,
2: I don't know if sitting
1: so.
2: Next to him for 12 hours would be that. Whereas Kyrgios, he'd take you on a wild ride for 12 hours, wouldn't
0: he? Yeah, he would. Yeah.
1: Aliens, UFOs, flat earth, the whole nine.
2: Andre Agassi, because I think he's just got a great story, and I'd like to sit down
1: Andre
2: and kind of chat through a bit more of what came out of his

0: book and dive deep into a few things. Then I went to golf and I looked through the top 10 in the golf world rankings and they're all bloody boring. But I went further down to about 50th or so. I can't remember the exact number that he is. Shane Lowry.
1: Oh, yeah.
0: The Irishman, he'd have a bit of a laugh on a flight with you for a few hours.
2: The Irish are great.
0: And then a guy that we've already talked about today, Mike Tyson.
1: Mm.
2: Yep.
0: You can just get some hands from Mike
2: what
0: Tyson.
2: What era Mike Tyson are we talking?
3: Actually, to be fair, all of them are quite fun in their very different, varying reasons. But
0: and Tyson Fury.
1: Oh, okay.
3: Oh, the Gypsy King would have to be up there for me. The Gypsy King is one of the most vigorous personalities in all of sport, and you get about three different versions of him by the time you touch down as well. So

0: League converts with Tava Tava Nau.
1: Yeah, but first of all, we need your David Boone from Mike in New Brighton. That would be one of, if you could survive a couple hours on the beers. We've all heard the legendary stories.
2: Well, Lashes thought he was going to be able to break the record.
1: Lashes had a couple, he tells me. He had a couple. He didn't even have that many.
0: I can't help but think there's a bit of GST on Booney's number anyway. Sit next to Mickey Mantle, the great New York Yankee. That'd be an interesting one. I don't know about anything about his personality, but one of the all-time greats.
1: I was just Googling him. Remains legendary for his immense raw power, rare speed, and status as arguably the greatest switch hitter in baseball history.
0: One of the greats.
1: Thanks, Kenny. I'd never... Is this going to be bad? I hadn't actually heard of him.
2: I don't know much about him either.
0: He's 1930s spec. Yeah, he's a very very old legend for the New York Yankees.
1: Do you have anyone else?
0: Nah, not really. My brain is a bit fried on that one, but that might be due to all the beers that I'm having with Tyson Fury.
2: Chris Gayle, Little Master.
0: Oh, Chris Gayle. That's a great option.
2: Surely. Bring some Caribbean flair to the seat as well.
1: Yeah.
0: Just don't blush.
1: Yeah. I think that'd make for an interesting trip.
2: Yes, it would.
1: Someone in the Women's Warriors, actually, who I've got a lot of time for, who's a real laugh, Stacey Wacker.
2: Yeah, she'd be good fun.
1: She'd be good value. Yeah. It's a good question.
0: It really is. There's so many options, and for different reasons as well. I'm going to lock in Tyson Fury as my one.
1: Portia Woodman. I reckon you could have a good yarn with her as well. Just trying to think through, because that Black Ferns team's quite jovial, quite fun, a lot of personality.
2: Yeah, definitely.
1: Yeah. 8833, let us know. All of any of your answers to either of those questions around the agenda, let us know.
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4: Time now to chat some NPC, and North Harbour are absolutely flying at the moment. Three wins from four to start their season. They have been excellent as well in their last three games, thrashing counties, really doing a job on Wellington and then playing pretty well against Auckland. Bryn Hall is one of their players. He's one of the more experienced players as well, and he is with us.

0: Yeah, look, I think we did go to a camp. We did a camp in the early part of our pre-season, and I think just even in the morning, so a perfect example is like every morning before we start trainings, we have about half an hour, 45 minutes with each other, and it's mostly just connecting. We've got a coffee machine that one of our good sponsors sponsored us, and it's mostly just chewing the fat and being able to get to know each other, especially when you've got probably a lot of new players that have come in. Yeah, we've just pretty much done that since day one. So if you think about starting 7-8 weeks ago and the amount of coffee connections that we were able to do early in the morning, even guys going to O Studio in the afternoons, going to cafes in the lunchtime. So, yeah, and that's just been authentically. It hasn't been like it's been forced. Guys have just been really keen to connect with each other, and yeah, everybody's enjoying coming into work every day, which is awesome, and I guess shows a good sense of culture in our team at the moment.
1: Bryn, last year was a tough year for Harbour, and you mentioned that connection off the field. Was there a moment on the field, be it against Tasman or in pre-season, where you guys realised that you're the real deal this year?
0: That's a really good question. Look, I'd probably say it came in a little bit in the early doors in our preseason. Like I kind of said, we came in early, and you know, a lot of our guys are actually very unknown and unproven, and have come through the kind of club system. Even the guys that, you know, are Super Rugby players like Tristan Cook and Jack Lee, probably guys that haven't played a lot of rugby. So it's just a really hungry group, and so when you've got those kind of

0: to meetings and I guess being able to just change that mindset, because like I said, some guys are professional rugby players, some guys aren't, but you know, if you're working hard and you're doing all those kind of things, then you kind of seen, I think personally, the performance that we have had on the start of this year. So yeah, there's no real secret to it. It's just honestly just working hard. We've got a group that wants to continue to keep trying to do that and have a really big growth mindset, which I think if you've got those kind of elements, you know, you get success and kind of like what we have been and been training well for the last probably 3 to 4 weeks.
1: For yourself personally, made 100 games for Harbour. You've been there, done that and seen the province over many years. How do you feel Harbour Rugby is looking going forward, given your experience over those 100 games?
0: Yeah, it's been a lot. There's been a lot of differences in the club in that time, and I think that does come part and parcel with NPC. You know, in the early part of my career, we were pretty much had no Super Rugby players. We were a lot of club players, and so it took us a while to kind of get into the swing of things, a couple of years, and then we kind of went through a period of having a lot of Super Rugby players and having some success, but probably just not getting, I guess, what we probably deserved or the team that we did have. And then now kind of gone back full 360 around a lot of young guys that are unproven but wanting to be able to try and to be better, win, and you know, obviously have represented honours, whether that's at Super Rugby or moving forward. So I think it's in a really good place. I think our coaching group's been awesome. They took a lot of the review process from last year and trying to fix a lot of things. And yeah, I guess, like I said, the group that we've got is really awesome. I think sometimes when you've been here a long time, you know, you wish you could have done things differently or things could be different in the group, but I'm just really proud and happy how our group is going, because like I kind of have said, it's awesome to come into work every single day, which hasn't always been the case at the club. So that's a testament to the group and the coaches of how they're driving the year.
1: Yeah, absolutely. And champions of Auckland, may I add, beating Auckland and Counties. Now, you've got Manawatū this weekend, but is there any chat within the camp about Northland the week after and saying, can we just own the entire northern part of this country?
0: No, probably not. I think it's a bit of a cliche, but you kind of just go to week to week. And actually, Manawatū have been really, really unlucky. I think we're getting a lot of preview on them, considering that we're playing them this weekend. They're very, very similar to how we play. They want to throw the ball around, and they probably had some really good results, but bar playing against some pretty quality opposition, just haven't been able to get the results in. Playing in Palmerston also a lot different than playing in Albany, to be honest. It's a little bit more hostile. There's supposed to be a bit of rain around, so and I'll be desperate, you know, to get into the back end of the season where they want to start winning, and they've been there or thereabouts, so we definitely just concentrate on that. But then knowing that, you know, like you said, Northland, how great was it to be able to see them win the Shield and continue to keep partying for 3 to 4 days? I know they probably won't be drinking now, but yeah, we look forward to that challenge when it does come next week. But first and foremost, hopefully being able to get Manawatū and put in a good performance there.
2: Can I take you back to that Auckland game and just one try that I want to talk to you about, mate? The attacking half bomb, if I can call it that, for the first try against Auckland for Israel Leota to take. Can you run us through that? Who called for that? Or is that just vision? How much of that sort of stuff is kind of the fabric that you've been talking about? Run us through how that unfolded. It was brilliant.
0: I'd love to say it was all my idea, but it definitely wasn't. Adam Foyser, our attacking coach, he put that in pretty much round one. In the first play with Stephen Perifetta and then nine kind of is at the back there. And I think if you've seen Israel Leota, he's pretty good in the air. So for us, we see it as maybe like a 70-30, not a 50-50. So all I really had to do was try to put the ball in any kind of anywhere area in and around him. And the funny thing is, when I actually did that kick, it was actually a spiral. It actually wasn't a good kick, but thankfully it found the space, and he actually made me look good in that space. So yeah, I can't take credit for that. That was our attacking coach, and he's had a really Foyes has been really good. We've had a few actually little specials around the year, so hopefully he can continue to keep giving us a few little treats like we had on the weekend.
2: And mate, as I said at the start, you're one of the more experienced players in that North Harbour team, probably one of the more experienced players in the comment. I don't just mean in terms of how many games you've played and how long you've been around the game for, but the fact that you've played in Japan, you've played outside of New Zealand. And point being, what are you seeing in this NPC competition? I feel like, and we've talked about it a little bit in the first four rounds on this show, that it feels different to previous years. I don't know, there just feels like a real livelihood about it. Are you seeing that, and what have you seen in perhaps being the catalyst for that?
0: Yeah, it's just been really, really enjoyable. I think, you know, anytime you actually do come back to play NPC, you want to throw the ball around. And I think a lot of our games have actually been, if you talk about like ball and play, it's been like 39, 40, 41 minutes, which is, you know, which is probably a little bit different to if you look at the

0: Bulbeck, but at the same time, there was a few opportunities where the South Africans were able to pounce off the inability to catch the ball. So I see it a little bit different. It's going to be a bit of a different game, I believe. If they want to go to the attacking brand, then so be it, which is, I think that fits into us nicely, but I think we might see a little bit more kicking from the South African side. So, yeah, that's how I kind of see how it's going in that space for them.
1: Great stuff, and that's why everyone should listen to the Aotearoa Rugby Pod for that sort of analysis. Mate, thank you very much for your time. You always give us great insight and great time as well. Best of luck with North Harbour this weekend. Hope it goes well.
2: Cheers, Bryn.
0: Cheers, boys. Cheers, boys. Thank you.
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1: Cameron George, Chief Executive of the Warriors, with us live. Afternoon to you, mate. How are you going? You must be delighted. The team's at the top of the ladder. How could you not be?

0: battling along, boys. Focus on the week ahead. And it's work as usual. And, yeah, very happy for our fans, very excited for our footy club and very proud of our players. So it's where we want to be. It's now in our hands. So where we go from here is entirely up to us.
1: Yeah, absolutely. There's obviously a bit of water to go under the bridge. Hopefully win these last two games and then you will more than likely, or you probably definitely will, finish in the top two. I know you have kind of spoken about this a little bit, but it seems like it's been brought up again in the Australian media around if you are to host those finals, that the NRL seems more keen than ever for them to be moved to Eden Park. What do you know about that and what say do you have in that?
0: Well, I'll let you know a little secret. I haven't heard a single thing from the NRL, so I don't know where they're getting this information from, the press in Australia, and if it was, 100% true, or they're getting told that by someone at the NRL, no one's contacted us as a footy club. So the reality is they do have, the option to tell the clubs where to play.

0: reality of the NRL's position. However, no one's contacted me regarding change of venues or anything like that for any finals games that could be played in New Zealand. And I would have thought that that would have been the case if it was so hot on the agenda of everyone in Australia by the sounds of it. So my position is that I truly believe that we've earned the right to play our footy games here at Go Media Stadium. I think without doubt, historically, we've always demonstrated this is our place that has a capacity above 25,000, which is equal to many other stadiums around the NRL. So I hope that, you know, they listen to us and our fans and our players that want to play here at home. And it is just, that's our home and that's where we're entitled to play. Notwithstanding that, as I said, the NRL do have the position to tell us where to play, but I'll leave that to them if at all they need to.
1: Is any of you open to going to Eden Park? Obviously, bigger crowd, it would sell out in an absolute heartbeat. I think you and I both know that. Is any of you open to taking a game there?
0: No. This place means so much to our footy club and our fans that have been coming here for many, many years through wet days, cold nights, wet nights.

0: staff deserve to be at home, and so do our players. It means something to us here, and that's our preferred location. Obviously, if we're to go to Australia and play in finals, we travel a lot, we play at other stadiums, but when we want to be home, we should be entitled to be home. So my answer in short is no, and that's sort of just how I feel about it.
1: I know you have the food stalls at the end of the ground where kind of the embankment is, and you have, I can't remember what it's called, but that Warriors bar at the end of the ground type thing. Is there any way of putting in extra temporary seating there to boost it up by however many thousand it might be?
0: Oh, look, we'll look at opportunities and options and so on. We just got to get there, boys, and that's the most important thing for us, and that starts this week. But naturally, as a business, we would, you know, the NRL run the finals. It's not up to us how the look and feel of the stadium is. And so they could want to put in extra seating or not. It's entirely up to them. So it's not our call. Our job is just to get there. At the end of the day, they own the final series, but I'm sure they'll explore everything they possibly can to maximise their opportunities.
2: Camo, we have the news recently of Andrew Webster's extension to 2032. It's coming up 10 years for you at the club, and you've been through many iterations of what it looks like. Just how good is it having a coach who can bring that consistency to the club?
0: Yeah, he's done a great job in a short time, but he complements a lot of other people here in the organisation too. He can't do it on his own. He's without a doubt a very capable, he's a very key person and leader in our organisation, no doubt about that. And really proud of him where he's got to so far in his short coaching career. There's a long way to go in that regard, but also building the people around him and giving them the confidence that they're in the right environment to excel as well. And that's what the coaching unit looks like is, you know, it's an all-inclusive contribution environment. Everyone has a say, everyone has a go. And it's like that across the whole organisation. We back people, we back all his staff, we back all of our staff. And I love it. And I love having Webby right beside me as we march towards whatever's coming in the next few years. But it's certainly underpinned by a wide range of good people.
2: Also, the Cup team finding some really good form as of the last couple months with the likes of Jai Linane, who I know is highly rated within the four walls. But, you know, the pathways is something we talk about here quite a lot and something that hasn't been in place at the Warriors when you started. Can you let us in on that journey of setting all those new pathways up all throughout the grades?
0: Yeah, it's been, you know, a really difficult journey to navigate through, to be honest, because there's been a lot of stops and starts with it. And however, when we got back in 23, it was just a real clear focus, and I couldn't have done it without Andrew McFadden, mate, honestly. You know, the connection between him, Webby, and I, I've just left a meeting with them now, talking about, you know, our roster to 29-30, and you know, they're just really elite minds, and they just genuinely are passionate about the grassroots here, the pathways, and the club. And I just love being a part of their, you know, their thinking and their planning. And we're all just heart and sleeve guys around what the club should be now and in the future. And you know, it hasn't been easy. We've had a great backing from our owner and Mark Robinson, and I just hope that, you know, they're talking about second teams and all that sort of thing, and I just hope that the NRL, NZRL and everyone invest in the local game and not just expect a second team to come along and just be successful. We need the grassroots and the pathways to be equal to the states of Australia, and it's going to take a long time to get there, and we've got to start that and invest in that from now.
1: What big names are you eyeing for 29-30?
2: Apart from Guy Havelt.
0: Oh, no, we'll just keep that in-house, boys.
2: Yeah, fair enough.
1: Did you enjoy that last game of the most recent round, seeing the Roosters get rolled? That must have put a smile on your face.
0: Mate, it was quite amazing. I was sitting there with my partner watching it, and my phone was going ballistic. you know, which, it just goes to show how much this whole journey is meaning to a lot of people. And

0: and whilst it was annoying as hell, it was it's also just nice that so many people are riding this wave, and little things like that just mean so much to us over here. And you know, it's, you've got to earn the right to be where we are, and I feel like we're genuinely doing that. But you also need a hell of a lot of luck along the way, and that's through injury and results of rest calls and all that sort of thing. So it's about time a couple of things went our way, and that could be just one of them that could be very pivotal in for the next couple of weeks.
1: Camo, I wanted to get your thoughts on this PNG Chiefs situation. I know there's been a lot of chat about the signings that they have gotten potentially an unfair advantage when it comes to the cap and the tax-free situation. Is that sort of a situation where you can't really do much and you just have to back those pathways that we've been talking about?
0: Yeah, well, it appears to be the case, doesn't it, that we just got to move on and get things sorted in our own backyard, which is what we're focused on doing. Look, it is what it is. It's, you know, it's causing a lot of debate in the game. And I think the debate is simply this, and there's so many ways you can look at it and so on. But if a Sydney-based club is talking to a player that's been offered $300,000, yes, he's going to be offered the same amount of money, $300,000 to go to Papua New Guinea, but he's going to get the lot. Where in Sydney, you're only getting, you know, 50% of it, if that. So it's a big difference to your pay packet every week. And, you know, they're selling the dream of living up there. So the sacrifice might be as big as what everyone thought it was. And the added bonus of the full amount of your salary is significant in anyone's terms. So, that's the part that's hard and challenging. But look, I just look at it like it is what it is. I just got to move on. I just get on with it over here and do what we can.
2: And you're getting on with it and doing a pretty good job.
0: We might ring the next government and see whether they can provide us some New Zealand or something.
2: Yeah. Get on that phone, my friend. Hey, just a couple of questions from our listeners in regards to those finals and if they are played here. Who sets the prices for them? Do you have any say in that, or is that the NRL as well?
0: NRL. Okay. The NRL
2: does everything.
0: Own the entire final series. The look, feel, pricing, the entirety of the final series, I can't be any clearer, is run by the NRL. So, you know, there'll even be things that just look so different within the ground because it's entirely the NRL's final series.
1: Right. Well, okay. I hope they leave the MCs the same, that's for sure. Camo, there's a new jersey this weekend up against the Knights at home for the penultimate home game of the season. Just how good has that partnership been with Dynasty for the club financially?
0: Financially is one way of measuring it, but just the collaboration, the professionalism, the innovation, and the real passion around doing what's best for our footy club has been amazing for Peter and Tyler and their team. And they're a great brand, great company to work with, and we couldn't be any more prouder to be associated with them. We will grow our business, and with them, we'll dress the country, and that's what we want to do. And it's great to work with New Zealand-based companies that just mean so much to us, but equally the club means so much to them.
2: And just lastly, mate, one other one here from Ted from the Waikato, who says, is the club, you've got to get to the grand final first, but will the club be putting together any packages for fans for the grand final or any other finals that you might have to play away from Mount Smart?
0: Oh, mate, I'm flat out organising myself at the moment. I'm not allowed to play, but look, let's worry about that when we get closer to the time. If at all we need to. I can assure our fans, if we need to consider things, there will be a lot of activations and a lot of fun to be had with the club that week. And I promise you, if anything happens that week, you will have a lot of fun afterwards too. So,
1: biggest weekend of my life.
0: Things will come to light if we need to as the weeks roll on.
2: Good stuff. Well, you've done an outstanding job so far already, and I don't doubt that you will continue to do that no matter how much say you get in the game or not. Thank you so much, mate. We appreciate your time. Best of luck for the rest of the season. We'll talk soon, no doubt. Cheers, Cam.
0: Appreciate it. Bye-bye.
3: Tune in for live commentary of the Broncos against the Storm. 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Thanks to our mates at ECN. 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
2: Going to chat some English Premier League football now. Jordan Kounalis calls a lot of football over on SEN, and he's with us now, mate. Thank you very much for giving up your time. We've had one round of the English Premier League to date, a couple of surprises, a couple of good performances. Who impressed you the most out of the first round?
14: Hello, Guy. Hello, Mitch. Most impressive. Well, I guess the most unexpected impressive result would be Hull City's 2-0 win over Manchester United. I don't think anyone expected that. Of course, we're all in this part of the world hoping that Hull do pretty well, given Lucas Harrington's just made his transfer there. But yes. A lot of people, a lot of neutrals are saying that Hull are going to be one of the favourites to get relegated, so straight back up and straight back down. But a 2-0 win over Manchester United, definitely the upset of the weekend. One of the upsets of the weekend, in my opinion.
1: Well, Jordan, there was a few upsets this weekend, depending on how you see the league. Ipswich Town getting the victory over Sunderland 2-1.

0: Everton beating Palace as well, but Arsenal, the red-hot favourites, pretty convincing over Coventry City, the newly promoted side.
1: Yeah, they were probably the most comfortable-looking team, the most impressive performance from the weekend, and that's probably comes as no real surprise, I guess. I mean, most of the pre-season predictions had Arsenal probably going back-to-back this season just because of how much change there's been in the Premier League this year. We haven't had as many managerial changes, 9, I think, in total coming into this season. That's the most we've had in quite a long time in the Premier League era. And so it means that they've got the head start, really, as reigning Premier League champions, but also just the continuity and the consistency with their squad. You know, Liverpool have had a managerial change. Manchester United have probably the next most stable team. Chelsea have had a managerial change. Manchester City as well. So, yeah, Arsenal's performance, you'd expect them to win comfortably against a promoted team like Coventry. But, yeah, the way they did it was very impressive. But there'll be more difficult challenges ahead, of course.
0: Now, I don't know where your loyalties lie, but as an Arsenal fan, it was lovely to see Spurs go down 3-0 to Brentford as well. And like you said, a few upsets with Hull as well. But Spurs, I wanted to ask you about them. They've spent massive in this transfer window, looking to spend more, but not a good start going down 3-0 to their London rivals.
1: No, well, I'm an Arsenal fan too, actually, so we're on the same page here. Tottenham's loss was, I mean, that and maybe Aston Villa as well, the other one, were two of the eyebrow-raising results. And, I mean, look, Roberto De Zerbi's a highly rated manager in charge of Tottenham this season. But you just wonder how much time he's going to be given. And it's been one of the main sort of points, I guess, one of the main narratives around Tottenham has been their managerial issues post Ange Postecoglou. They didn't find the right mix last year. De Zerbi's a highly rated guy. So do they give him the whole season? How much rope do they give him? I think he gets quite a bit of slack given to him this season because of the signings that they brought in, the amount of money they've spent. Yes, it's a bad result week one, but I don't think they need to react too rashly at the start. It's only 1 week into a 38-round season. So I think they'll come good. I do actually really like the signings that they made. I think Matheus Fernandes is a really good signing that they got from West Ham. Sandro Tonali, they spent a lot of money on him. I think that was the second or third highest transfer in the off-season in terms of the transfer fee. So, I think give this squad a bit of time. There's still a lot of gelling to do. And even he said, De Zerbi, he said after the game that it doesn't feel like the squad is together yet. They haven't quite galvanised yet. So I don't know if that's a concern. It probably would be, but give it some time for Spurs.
2: Just back to that Hull result and the other side of the ledger around that, how concerned should Manchester United fans be?
1: I'd be a little concerned just because, as I said before, they're probably next to Arsenal, one of the big six teams that have the next most amount of continuity because Michael Carrick was the manager in charge at the midway point of last season. They've made some decent signings. I like the signing of Yuri Tielemans in midfield. He's for the price they got him at, that was probably one of the more underrated signings in the off-season. And just with everything that's happening around the league with, you know, Manchester City completely in a new generation, Chelsea similar, Man U should be really hoping for a top four, if not top two finish. I think they should be good enough to finish second this season. That's a bad start for them. And they just didn't look on at all against Hull City. They didn't create many opportunities at all. So, it's definitely a concern for them.
0: Yeah, I tend to agree with you. I actually had Manchester United coming in second for my predictions as well. But a game that was on this morning when Chelsea and Fulham, two enigmatic teams when it comes to the Premier League, and a lot of people had Fulham going down with new manager and a lot of changes there. But they showed a little bit of fight today against Chelsea.
1: They did, yeah. They've Alvaro Arbeloa is the new manager at Fulham, who was in charge of Real Madrid for a good chunk of last season. So he got the flick from Real Madrid, has landed a job in the Premier League. Fulham are always a tough team to know because, yeah, they can get relegated, but they can also finish maybe 10th. They're just kind of that team it's just depends on little factors here and there, but they are capable of doing decent things. For Chelsea, so they were in front for most of this game. They scored early. They had a lead for the majority of this game and held on at the end to get the win over their London rivals. Chelsea are, I think Chelsea could be an underrated team.

0: team this season. They do fall into the category that I've already mentioned of having a lot of change. But Xabi Alonso is the manager, and he's a good manager. He took Bayer Leverkusen to winning the Bundesliga a couple of years ago, breaking the title winning streak of Bayern Munich. And I think he's going to be a good pickup for them on the sidelines this season. Morgan Rogers was a big pickup for them too. So they held on against Fulham, but I think there are pretty big things on the way this season for Chelsea.
1: Jordan, great to have you on, mate. Thanks so much for your time. We appreciate it. Enjoy the rest of the footy season.
0: Thank you, gentlemen. You too.

0: join me, Daniel McCarty, every Saturday from 10 a.m. as I'm joined by the sports freak and Captain Happy Graham Beasley and former Black Cap battler Grant Elliott to kick off your sporting weekend. 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It's the Saturday session from 10 a.m. to 1 p.m. right here on Sport Nation.
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1: That's right there for the All Blacks. Can they crack the box defence? Away to the right wing side, Jordan! We have waited for Will Jordan on this tour, and boy was it worth the wait. 12 metres away here for South Africa, that's Bovisa. Williams and the Springboks with another penalty advantage, and busting through and scoring the try, Andre Esterhazen. Reading the All Blacks movement well here, the Springboks, but Atupo Vai, dangerous on the outside, gets it away, Josh Morby. What a try that is for the All Blacks. Set up by Atupo Vai, and finished beautifully by Josh Morby. Williams has his kick charged by Fabian Holland. What a try that is. They do get the platform, that's the way they go, through the captain. Now Roygaard finds Jacobson. Luke Jacobson crashes through for the All Blacks. Xavier off the back he goes. What a ball that is for Jordan. That might do it for the All Blacks. The second try tonight for Will Jordan at Ellis Park. A famous win for the All Blacks at Ellis Park.
2: Well, we didn't get much time to draw breath after the first test of the greatest rivalry series. We've had an All Black team named for the Lions match tomorrow morning. We've had a Lions team named, and we have a Springboks team for the second test. To pick through all that, we're joined by, well, he's a rising star of the South African rugby media scene. He's part of Super Sports coverage. You can see him on various podcasts. He's a, well, he's a big figure on the social media scene. He is Kula Cooks Sonkosi, and he's with us now. Cooks, thank you so much for being with us on Sport Nation.
3: Only a pleasure, TJ. Thanks so much for having me. It's funny enough, these calls only come in when the All Blacks beat the Springboks. So I had to make sure that I had to be ready for it.
2: Okay, I'm going to make a promise now that if the Springboks win the next time, we will come back to you, okay?
3: Okay, perfect. I mean, okay. This will be our greatest rivalry.
2: Okay, all right. Look, tell me, what has the reaction been? Before we look at the Springboks for the second test, just generally, what has the reaction been to that first test defeat? Was that something that took the nation by surprise?
3: Yeah, I mean, it did. I mean, I think we've gotten to a point now with the Springboks. We got kind of used to winning, you know,

0: thing about us, we don't take losses very well, especially on social media. So the country has been a little bleak, but luckily Rusty's named the team already, so it kind of allowed us to move on and focus on the next thing.
1: It's funny you say that the Springboks or the rugby public in South Africa haven't taken this very well, because we didn't really see too much in histrionics or any of that sort of thing from Rusty, from the Springbok camp. In fact, it's almost like he's gone the other way, trying to lull us into a false sense of security by being completely reasonable about everything.
0: Yeah, 100%. It's been I think with Rusty, I mean, he's a very smart coach, but I think he does kind of know that probably they weren't at the races on the weekend. There's obviously chances missed, especially with early forward dominance. So that's been, I think it's one of those ones where it kind of being level-headed about it, because I think that's the frustration, is obviously the chances we missed. And I think he's trying probably not to, you know, make too much of a big deal, but and sort of keep the emotions in check, I think, which is key, because it is still a very long series.
2: Yeah, yeah. Look, he has made changes for the second test. Firstly, he didn't delay. Last week, he delayed the naming of his team. He's named it nice and early in the week. What do you read into that?
0: Yeah, I mean, I think he's probably going back to top. You know, I mean, Rusty's always been a guy that his trend has always been naming his team early. I think obviously with Rusty, he kind of probably knows, I mean, lineups for three or four different games already, and I think obviously this one is a big reaction to what happened on the weekend. And like, you know, Willis say, if you see Andre Pollard on the team sheet, you kind of know the way the Springboks are going to play. So yeah, I think the earlier the better. I think it kind of takes away that talk in the whole week about I wonder who's going to play, and you kind of put the team out there, and then the team just kind of just focuses on the task at hand.
2: Yeah, so everyone's looking forward rather than back now. Now obviously you've touched on it there, the changes at 9 and 10. So that tells us a fair bit, do you think, about the way the Springboks are going to play this test match? Pollard, we know what a fantastic boot he's got. You imagine he's going to use it quite a lot.
0: Yeah, I think he'll use it quite a lot. I think, especially if you look at like the way we played in the first 50 minutes with all the dominance we had, and then just doesn't take chances. Where with Pollard, you know that one thing about him, if you get points opportunities, he'll take them. And I think obviously with the conditions in Cape Town, probably suits his game as well. There's a bit of rain expected in the morning, and it might be a completely different sort of test match that we saw last week. And then Reinach comes in. Obviously, they spent lots of time together, and Reinach is a fantastic box kick, obviously, with Grant Williams with he's got an ankle injury as well. So, I mean, so he misses out. So, but if you see Cobus and Hundred together, I mean, they've played together for so long, and you just know that a few bombs will be sent this weekend. Because, I mean, the one thing the Bucks did do well, they chased high balls very well. So, I'm sure they will double down on their tactic.
1: One thing that stood out for me in terms of changes that have been made, and I know he had a very, very good game in one of the early tour matches, was Dion Fury coming in at 39 years old as the reserve hooker here. I think from an All Blacks point of view, we see this greatest rivalry tour as, yes, it's a tour that against our biggest rivals, a tour that we want to win, but it's also a way for Dave Rennie to get this group of players ready for the World Cup. So what do you make of a 39-year-old hooker coming into the side?
0: No, I think for me it's more, you know, horses for courses. I think Rusty obviously wants another breakdown threat in there with Dion Fury, because obviously I think if he's coming on for Malcolm or if he's coming on for Sia or Paul De Villiers, whoever plays, I think the biggest thing for me is just to counter how good the All Blacks were in the breakdown. You know, I think the All Blacks made it a big fight last week, and then someone like Dion Fury gives you that something extra. You know, obviously 39 years old, he's come in. I mean, he had a fantastic game for the Stormers against the All Blacks, and was really able to put the All Blacks under pressure in the breakdown. So yeah, I think it's going to be one of those ones where I think with the rest, it's as much as you're planning for the World Cup, The players and the coaches want to win the series, and I think obviously Rusty feels now you can't get a situation where you come back to Soweto. It's 2-0.
2: Yeah, you mentioned Sia Kolisi, so he's been bracketed with Paul De Villiers. What is the likelihood of Sia playing, and just how important is he to the Springbok side? His presence, just mere presence on the field to this team, if he can play.
0: Yeah, I mean, I think obviously, like we saw what Rusty mentioned last week, he just wasn't ready yet, and obviously they want to go to Paul De Villiers. But I think for me, what Sia brings is massive, and obviously even the way they play, you know, the Springboks he's very underrated in his work he does in the breakdown in terms of racking and obviously carrying on wide, and obviously just the presence of him, you know, it's another leader there. What he means to that group is immense, and I think for me, what he does, he brings a leadership, the calmness, and you know, for me, what Utsia, it just sometimes feels like there's two different

0: walk sides with him and without him. So I think as a country, we are desperate to see him back on the field. I mean, he is as well. And the frustrating thing, he played really well against Argentina before going down again. So I think he's massive. I mean, if he's available. But Paul de Villiers also is really, really fantastic as well.
1: Yeah, the other guy who I think had a bit of an injury cloud going into the first test and played and was a massive presence was Oxenchea. And there's been a lot of talk about what happened after he came off the field. I mean, is he in a situation where they are managing an injury, or is that just what you get from Oxenchea? You get that period of time from him on the field.
0: I think this weekend we probably might see him go a bit longer. I think, you know, obviously last week with Jan-Hendrik Wessels and Gerard Steenkamp playing on the bench, it kind of felt like we had three loose heads. So I think obviously Rossi and the star kind of probably will worry just in case he has to sort of go off early, or if that knee is not right again because he just got cleared late to play. So I think this weekend Ox probably goes a bit longer. I think obviously he's gotten through the day, that test. But again, I think we'll probably see him around the 45-50 minute mark, and then Steenkamp comes in. And then obviously Thomas Tutoi comes in, sort of beef up the front row as well. So I think that's going to be the key one. But the longer Ox stays in the field, the better for the box. Because, I mean, he was incredible last week coming back from an injury.
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1: Kura Cooks Sonkosi, and he's with us now. Of course, they go to Cape Town, and Newlands was a place where the All Blacks always really enjoyed playing, particularly after you've been at high altitude, you go back to sea level. Newlands, the ground where the All Blacks have had a great record, but this is not Newlands. This is DHL Stadium, and I understand what the Springboks have only ever lost one test match there.
0: Yeah, they're very good at DHL Stadium, and I think the support will be very loud on the weekend. And I think the way, you know, obviously the conditions depending where you play, you know, sometimes it's a little bit windy, but like it kind of falls straight into the way the Bucks want to play, and they're very good there. So it becomes interesting. Obviously, like you see the way it was picked. I mean, last year when the Bucks played Australia, they had that game where they lost to Leaders Park, and then kind of responded by picking Andre Paul again, and bringing Pollard in at 10 and playing a more attritional game. So I think that's what Cape Town kind of does for them, because, I mean, TJ, you know, when you come to the Highveld, the altitude is an issue, but it's also just fast, hard pitches to play on. So I think that's why I think the pitch in Newlands is definitely suits the Bucks as well, because it's a little bit more attritional.
13: Yeah, it's interesting. We had a text yesterday come through, because leading into the first test, all the chat was about being at the Highveld and how that will help the Springboks, because the All Blacks will, you know, didn't have time to adjust. We had a text come through on our text line saying, "Oh, maybe you know, it'll be a fillip for the South Africans to play at sea level. It'll be a bonus for them." Do you see it being a factor in terms of having gone up there? Is it like, you know, we expect the All Blacks to probably have less struggles physically playing at sea level than they would have at the Veld. So does that something else in the All Blacks' favour, do you think?
0: I just think it's a strange one. I think, you know, the Highveld thing, obviously, I mean, I've seen plenty of stars sort of come to South Africa and get a result in the Highveld within the URC, or, you know, and I think it's something we've seen where teams kind of find a way to adapt earlier. But I think for me, with the All Blacks, I mean, obviously it does help not to have that extra capacity in the lungs when you're down at sea level. But I think for me, like, it won't be as big of a factor. I think for me, what's going to be interesting is the All Blacks will probably have a little bit more support on Saturday than they did in Johannesburg. So it might feel like a bit of a home game as well. So I think that's going to be, for me, the big key. And I think the guys are so sharp now, and the coaches are so good. They're kind of, they know how to adapt to the conditions of this in the half.

0: if they can't win this weekend, they can't win the series. The best they could have is a share of it, and I know that trophy's been made so that they can break it apart and share it. But is that the sense now that this is a kind of, well, it's definitely a must-win for the Springboks if they want to take the series. Does that add any pressure, or is this a team that's pretty used to dealing with that sort of thing?
1: No, I mean, like Rassi mentioned in his press conference, they've been in situations like this before. You know, they've lost to the All Blacks in 2019, the first game of the World Cup, and ended up winning against Samoa Island. So they're probably leaning towards that. You know, it's not the first time they've sort of went down in the series or went down a tournament early and then and had to sort of, you know, find a way to win two, three games in the bounce. So, but it is a massive game. I think it's everyone knows it's a must win. So I think obviously the Boks will be desperate this weekend. But for me, TJ, also, it kind of, for the All Blacks, I think they also become more dangerous because there's that belief now, and they know obviously they're on the brink of doing something very, very special. So that's why I just feel this weekend we just set up for an absolute cracker.
0: Yeah, absolutely. Look, we've got a game before that that we have to talk about, and that's it back at Ellis Park against the Lions. We've seen the All Blacks team named yesterday, featuring some of the players that have come over as injury replacements. What sort of a Lions team has been named for this game?
1: Yeah, I mean, it's the stronger side. I mean, it's the side that will, you know, probably play most of the games. We'll start in the URC. Interestingly enough, Bon Fente has been released from the squad to play for the Lions, for Trenton Zeman, and Quan Horn as well. He wasn't the squad, it was Primoz, and he's getting a run. One thing with the Lions, they won't die wondering tomorrow. They'll definitely throw the ball around. It should be a good game. And, you know, for them, it's probably funny for the Lions because they're probably have got an extra few weeks of preseason, so they're a bit further ahead than the other unions. But, I mean, they are a tricky side to play against, and they play beautiful rugby. I mean, they led the URC in all flows last year. So for the spectator, it should make for a thrilling game.
0: That's interesting because we sort of had this feeling before the tour started that it might be the Bulls who would be the strongest opposition. There was always a question mark over what strength the Stormers and the Sharks would put out there. So you're now saying, do you think that maybe this could be the toughest of the four teams that the All Blacks play outside the test matches because of the way they played and the fact that they've had a better preparation?
1: Yeah, I think it could be the tough one. And also on a Tuesday, you know, obviously, Dave Rennie's also going to manage guys who are on the bench, and some guys, obviously, it's just a turnaround time from a test match into this game against the Lions. I think the Lions can have a good crack at it. It's just also sometimes depends which Lions side rocks up. On their day, they're very good, but they're also sometimes going to be a wee bit inconsistent as well. So, but I think tomorrow, the Lions will definitely be pumped for it. You know, they're the last union to play against the All Blacks. And obviously for these players, and you've seen, TJ, how much it means for the African guys in the franchises to play against the All Blacks. So I think for them, they'll want to put a good showing out there and potentially do something really special.
2: Cooks, I want to just go back to that first test because we were watching here and the Man of the Match award was given to Will Jordan, and he did score two tries, so I understand that, but there was so much work done in the tight, and Mills Muliaina and Christian Cullen were on the TV panel as two, you know, former backs going, how has a back won the Man of the Match here? So from a South African point of view, who was your Man of the Match in that first test?
1: Probably from a South African point of view, I think it's probably Jasper Visser. I thought he was brilliant on the weekend. I mean, the amount of carries that he had, I mean, he just kept coming around the corner nonstop. So he was definitely the standout. I mean, you can even mention someone like Ox early on, the impact that he had. But I think from a South African point of view, it's very hard to look past Jasper Visser. But I think we also were shocked as well to see Will Jordan be Man of the Match. I mean, he had a fantastic game. I thought Jordy Barrett was sensational as well. I mean, five turnovers against the Springboks is one mean feat. And then You probably give George Bauer the Man of the Match just for that scrum penalty that he won. I think it changed the game so much. He could probably be Man of the Match because I just loved it. I mean, seeing the coverage from South Africa, I mean, I think I've never seen more scrum talk in New Zealand than I have the last couple of days.
0: Yeah, we don't tend to talk about scrums quite so much, but everyone was talking about it after the weekend. You mentioned Jasper Visser. I mean, he was phenomenal. 77 metres from 15 carries. It was all hard stuff as well. I wonder whether that might be a bit of a work on, though, to support him a bit better, because they didn't always kind of move after he'd made that ground. Sometimes he just lacking a bit of support, or it was turned over, so that accuracy to back up his good work, I imagine that might be quite a priority for the Springboks, and if they can do that, then they become that much more dangerous.

0: No, 100%. I think, like you nailed it on accuracy. I think that's probably the biggest theme for the Bucks are taking into this week, is that they need to just be more accurate. And obviously, you know, the way Jasper Visa carries, you probably support him. So often you see Jasper Visa do give a pass. I mean, he's so direct anyway. So I think, but you are right. I think it's, for me, it's just the accuracy after the carries. You know, maybe you can do a pick and go straight afterwards, and then obviously there's a few knock-ons and a few strips. But I think that's the key word for this weekend, TJ, is it's just being accurate.
1: Yeah. Finally, Cooks, just we've waited a long time for this. It was 1996 the last time the All Blacks had a proper tour of South Africa. I know it's a little bit different this time, just four games outside the test matches, and maybe not the interest

0: prices, whatever it is, in terms of the crowd turnouts for those games. But it's still, it's a tour. Just give us an idea of what it feels like for you as a player of the game, a pundit of the game, someone who loves the game and the people around you, to have this tour, this series going on in South Africa.
1: No, it's been amazing. You know, I mean, you mentioned that 30 years ago, obviously, was the last time this happened, and you kind of feel, you know, with the first early tour games, and there was a big vibe around it. People getting into it, obviously, just what is a pity that the rain happened in Durban. I'm sure you've seen more people there, but it's just been great. You know, I mean, we get the All Blacks here for 6 weeks. It's amazing. And what's been great also for me is how the All Blacks sort of really love South Africa and the amount of time they spend, all the media things they do and signings. And so that's been great. But then you go to Saturday and you see how it gets ramped up. I mean, the two best nations in the world, you know, the greatest rivalry. So it's been fantastic to see. And I think it's, for me, just sort of made the rivalry even stronger. And it's something that, like, we know now, I mean, 4 years' time in New Zealand is going to be something special. So I think it's the country's a buzz. You know, Cape Town's going to be incredible this weekend. There's so many functions and you know, guys at work, all you hear is they talk about rugby. It's just rugby, rugby, rugby, rugby. That's sort of just dominated the landscape and the talk in South Africa at the moment. So it's been fantastic just having the All Blacks here. And, you know, some of the guys at work were saying, like, you know, you've got legends like Tano Maga. Yeah, he hasn't been back for a while. Graham Henry's back again.

0: talk to you again before the series is out, and I promise you that it won't just be if the All Blacks win.
1: If it goes to 2-0, I think I might have to block this number.
0: Good on you, Cooks. Thank you very much. You have a great week.
1: Thanks so much, guys. 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

0: the football chat is about to get loud. Title races, relegation scraps, top four chaos, managers under pressure, and fans pretending they're calm when they're absolutely not. 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
8: Dan Cruz comes to the plate.
9: Swing and a shot through the hole on the left side. And Mundo's around third. He's coming home. He's going to score. The Phils have wiped away a four-run deficit.
10: Relief of Carlos Rodon. It's a 2-2 game.
11: 3-2 for Blackburn. Swing on, line drive into right field. Coming on Jones, and he makes this sliding grab. Nicely done by Spencer Jones.
12: Royce Robert Jr. continues to hit the ball hard here at right field. A one-out single up the middle. 1-15 off the bat.
13: And instead of Eric Backman, it is Jared Young.
12: Ground ball to first. Murakami goes to second for one. Back to the bag. And safe, a little high throw from Montgomery allows Wagaman to reach.
14: The pitch swung on and looped into right field. That ball is going to get down for a hit. Here comes Tucker in to score. Thomas around second on his way to third. Throw is cut off in the middle of the infield. And Padusha, an RBI single. And the Dodgers lead it 3-0.
15: Well, the star of yesterday's ballgame will lead off the bottom of the first inning for the Mariners.
16: High fly ball. Randy, a deep fly.
17: Boat Wilkinson facing Jamai Jones for the second time, and Jones snaps at a first pitch. Cox going back, he's into the triangle, and he watches that ball bang off the wall. Jones in a hurry for third. The throw is offline. It's a triple for Jamai Jones.
18: Sport Nation mornings with TJ and Rick. Fans of American sport gearing up for a very exciting time of year now. The NFL, 3 weeks away from starting. They're deep into their preseason. The NBA preseason and the start of the NHL are not far off. And, of course, the Major League Baseball playoffs are looming. The baseball season has been incredible so far. Some amazing new talent joining the established stars. But a bit of a cloud is gathering over America's pastime with the very real likelihood of industrial action delaying, maybe causing major disruption to the next season. With all that in mind, it is way past the time to catch up with our good friend in Chicago, broadcaster, journalist, podcaster, Sam Brief. How are you, Sam?
19: Great, guys. It's way past the time. I haven't talked to you in way too long. And you're right. This is coming into the best time of year for American sport. So I'm so excited to talk about it with you all.
18: Well, look, normally we love to talk about the things that excite us in sport, and we will do that soon. But the specter of a lockout in baseball is looming large. Tell us why the next baseball season is under threat.
19: So, at the core of this disagreement is, for centuries now, American baseball has been really the one professional sport here where there's no salary cap. If owners want to spend, in theory, $100 billion on their team, they can. There's also no salary floor. If an owner wants to spend

0: $2 on their team, they can. Obviously, I'm using crazy numbers for the extreme, but the reality is it's like the Wild West. Baseball has no salary cap. But finally, in the year 2026, the MLB owners are getting together and saying, we think we have a real chance to institute a salary cap. It's a really tenuous issue. They actually tried to do this back in the 1990s, and it led to a strike, and it led to missing games and missing the World Series, which is, of course, the worst-case scenario for baseball. The players do not want a salary cap, because what a salary cap does, of course, is it limits the potential earnings of professional baseball players. And if you're a player, that's the last thing you want. So essentially, that's at the core of this. What's made matters worse, which is sort of like throwing gasoline on a fire, is the Los Angeles Dodgers, who are just gobbling up everyone from, of course, Shohei Ohtani to now Tarek Skubal and all the best players in baseball, paying them crazy gobs of money and, you know, being the best team in the league. So that's what's coming to a head this offseason, and I just pray that we don't miss games.
1: Yeah, I mean, when a guy like Ohtani, surely one of the greatest, if not the greatest of all time, but he's getting paid $700 million over 10 years and then earning $100 million a year in endorsements on top of that. Is there not a need now to bring some sanity to this whole thing?
0: Yeah, well, I mean, here's the thing. You know, we're never going to control the endorsements and all that, right? That's what a guy does in his free time, and Shohei maximizes that better than almost anyone. I mean, I was in Japan last year. I saw Shohei's face everywhere. He's done that, the headphones, the green tea. He's at the family marts. You know, he does a great job of that. My personal opinion is, yes, we do need some sort of salary cap. Because what a salary cap does is not only does it rein in the top end and the LA Dodgers, but it reins in the bottom end. I mean, you have, for every team like the Dodgers, there's three or four teams like the Marlins, the Pirates, who just don't spend enough. And these are owners who really are just concerned with turning a profit, and they just want to make money, so they don't spend that much money on their roster.
1: Yeah.
0: That's not fun, right? It's not fun to have teams like the Dodgers going up against teams like the Marlins. So I think it's time to level the playing field. The way to do that is with the salary.
1: Yeah, when you mentioned the $2, owners paying $2, I thought, from, you know, straight away you're referring to my team, the Cincinnati Reds. But anyway.

0: Yeah, I was going to ask about
1: the Dodgers are.
0: Well, I mean, if you ask the players, though, they would say, well, if you're going to cap the salary the players can earn, you need to cap the amount of money TV networks can pay the clubs for the rights, right? Because, you know, they will argue that they are just earning a percentage of what the clubs are bringing in or the franchises are bringing in, because that money doesn't seem to have a cap.
1: Yeah, I mean, that is actually a separate thing in baseball that is sort of coming to a reckoning right around 2028, because what Rob Manfred wants to do, the commissioner of baseball, is he wants to pool all of the team's local media rights and have some sort of national deal where everything sort of NFL style is sold under the same umbrella. Now, his pitch to the players is, hey, we're going to have this fancy new TV system that's sort of like the NFL. You're going to get a cut of it. We're going to get a cut of it, roughly 50-50, which is what the NFL and what the NBA have here in America. And it's going to be great. And his pitch is very much, hey, this is going to be great for the bottom line of the sort of bottom tier of players, right? This isn't going to help Shohei Ohtani or Tarek Skubal, but this will help the minor league players. This will help the guys who are not making already millions of dollars from endorsements. And that's a fair argument. But the players are looking at it and just saying, hey, dude, right now we can make as much as we want, whenever we want, however we want. And you're the one trying to muzzle that. So I understand why the players don't love it.
2: Okay. The last lockout was 5 years ago, 99 days. Didn't actually affect the season as such. I think there have been three major industrial lockouts or strikes. 72, I think there were about 86 games cancelled. 1981, 700-plus games cancelled. You mentioned 94, 95, when there were over 900 games, including the World Series, cancelled, the entire playoff season in 94. So where are you projecting this one, among, if you use that as the scale, where are you projecting this one's going to land?
1: So I'm trying to quiet down the optimist in me, because I'm an optimistic guy, and I want to sit here and tell you, oh, no, we're going to be fine. We're going to, you know, just have some off-season drama and play all the games. But I think we're going to miss definitely a chunk of games. I'll say that it's more than what we had just a couple of years ago, when it was really an off-season event and there were no actual games missed. But I still think it's going to be less games missed than what we saw in 81 and 94. And the reason why is baseball knows what it has to lose right now. The momentum around baseball these last few years has been just epic, right? You've had rule changes like the pitch clock that have done wonders for the game. You've had stars like Shohei Ohtani and Aaron Judge blossoming, and epic World Series that have brought in really a whole new audience. And baseball right now, minus a lockout, is on a path to maybe being the true, I'm talking down the line, becoming the second most popular sport in America. We're seeing some of the NBA TV ratings flatline. And baseball, I think, sees maybe a window to leapfrog the NBA in terms of popularity, because no one's leapfrogging the NFL ever. But so they know how much they have to lose. And that's why I think eventually one side, whether it's the players or the owners, will cave. But I would be stunned if we don't miss at least a few games. I'll call it a few weeks.
2: Okay.
1: A few weeks of the season.
2: Well, yeah, if that's the worst possible scenario, I guess you could live with it.
3: The Warriors hit the front.
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5: Sambri, the biggest spenders, you mentioned them, if you like, the club that is making it so tough for everyone on one side of the baseball setup is the Los Angeles Dodgers, owned by Guggenheim Baseball Management. Their owners include Magic Johnson, Billie Jean King, the second most valuable franchise behind the Yankees, perennial favourites to make the World Series. But at the moment, this is beautiful, they are being challenged for the best record in baseball. In fact, they're just behind the Milwaukee Brewers, who represent a city with a population of just over 500,000 and are ranked the 20th most valuable club out of the 30. There's a beautiful irony in there somewhere.
6: There is. Now, it's beautiful, but it's also something we see quite a bit. I mean, this time last year, guys, we could have been having the same conversation because the Milwaukee Brewers last year finished with far and away the most wins in baseball. And what do they do in the playoffs? Nothing. They still lost to the Dodgers in a sweep. So yes, it's cute. I love Milwaukee. It's a beautiful city. I like to go. I think that's a great team. I have a lot of respect for them. They're not going to win the World Series this year because they're going to lose to the Dodgers. And that's just the nature of the beast. I mean, look at the last few years. Who wins in October? That's all that matters.
5: Yeah.
6: The Brewers might win 110 games this year, and that's awesome. But you don't hang a banner for that. And in October, the stars that are going to deliver are the guys wearing Dodger blue, not Milwaukee.
7: I'm looking at the AL, and, you know, I think you can pretty much take anybody out of the West and say, well, they're not going to challenge. But is this going to be, like, are we going to end up with a Rays-Yankees face-off to see who gets to lose to the Dodgers?
6: Well, hey, you're talking to a Chicago White Sox fan.
5: They're going gangbusters this year.
6: Let's not skip over the AL Central, but no, I kid. The Sox are not going to go to the ALCS. I mean, maybe the Sox will be a contender in a few years. But no, I mean, as I look at it today, I do think the two best teams that could challenge the Dodgers do come out of the East. It's the Rays, who have been a wagon all year. And it's the Yankees, who maybe have had a rocky month or two, but a lot of that is because Aaron Judge has been on the IL. Judge maintains he'll be healthy in time for the stretch run and the playoffs. So, yeah, I mean, if I were a betting man, I'd probably say the Rays and the Yankees. But, you know, the baseball playoffs are a beautiful thing in that they always give us surprises. I wouldn't be shocked. And, you know, again, this is a White Sox fan saying this, so you know I mean it. I wouldn't be shocked if I see a team like Cleveland come out of the AL Central and make a little bit of run with a guy like Jose Ramirez and a solid pitching staff. That's a team that tends to sometimes make noise in October. I do think the AL West

we move on from the baseball. St. Louis Cardinals have launched the career of Joshua Baez. Now, this is arguably the most remarkable entrance by a batter in Major League Baseball history. I think he hit his first pitch for a homer, 3 home runs in his first outing. What's happened since then? Has he been able to

0: over a week for him to hit another one. He didn't get a hit until the 19th of August, which was 4 days later. So, you know, we have to remind ourselves, this is a rookie. This is someone who was not even a highly touted prospect on many teams' radars coming into the season. So you have to temper your expectations. But no, that this was one of the most incredible stories of the baseball season. Three home runs in three at-bats at the ballpark of your most hated rival, mind you. So for Baez, it's an incredible season no matter what happens the rest of the way.
1: Look, we talked about the Milwaukee Brewers before, just up the lake from where you are. The Milwaukee Bucks have got some new ownership, and this just seems to be a big thing at the moment. People with lots of money buying up sports clubs, spending billions on them. What's going on here?
0: So this is one of the most interesting stories, I think, in American sport, is what is happening is the franchise valuations are going up so drastically, and every second that there is a change of hands with ownership, owners of current teams see one guy getting super, uber, crazy rich that he then goes, huh, I should test the waters, see if I can do the same thing. And it's sort of spreading like a snowball effect because, I mean, look at it this way. If I, you know, we're all driving our cars around, and if you look and you see your mate sell his car for $1 million, well, you better believe you're selling your car the next day, right? So that's sort of what's happening in American sport. The other less sexy thing to talk about with it is just the look of ownership is changing a lot. American sports ownership used to be a very family business. You know, maybe I, as the father patriarch, I own the team. I pass it down to my son who passes it down. You know, a very royal family-esque situation. Nowadays, you have a lot more young tech investors. You have a lot more private equity investment. And these are people who are less attached to the franchise. Maybe they didn't grow up in the city that the team is even in. Maybe they're not even a fan or live in the city that the team is in. So for them, it's just an investment. They don't see it as part of their lifeblood and part of their family. So that's another reason why you see a lot of these teams changing hands so quickly.
1: One theory that I might lob into the mix and see what you guys think is that sport is something that AI can't replicate. You think about how AI is taking over so many aspects of society. AI is not going to be able to do what Joe Burrow does or what Steph Curry does or what Aaron Judge does. And that maybe that's part of the appeal in owning a sports club. It's not something, you buy a company, who knows how much AI might affect that company, the value of that company in coming years. That's not going to happen. Well, hopefully that's not going to happen in sport. Maybe that's part of it.
0: First off, I respect the Cincinnati fan in you leading that with Joe Burrow. I love that. Look at the world and you start with Joe Burrow. Now, he's amazing. I got to call out the Cincinnati. Hey, I love Burrow. I'm just messing. But anyway, I think that's a great point. I mean, AI has changed the way all of us live. And I think it will continue to change the ways we live in ways that we can't even think of right now. But at the end of the day, we're always going to go to a stadium and watch our sport. We're always going to turn on the TV and watch the sport. So I think for a lot of these super wealthy billionaires, I mean, you're seeing, you know, Jeff Bezos just bought a huge stake in the English Premier League, right, in Liverpool FC. So there's a guy who's right on the cutting edge of tech and innovation and AI and all this, and he is investing tons of his dollars in live human sport. I think that says a lot. And I think you make a great point, mate.
2: Yeah, it's interesting. I mean, who is next, do you think? Because we've seen the Celtics about, what, a year, 18 months ago, sell for about just over $6 billion. We saw the Seahawks go for just over $4 billion. Now we've seen the Lakers go for $12 billion. What is the next big club that is or franchise that is going to be sold? I mean, I'm looking around. I mean, the Athletics still are a bit homeless. I mean, is that an option? Or are we talking an expansion team is going to be the next one that's bored? I mean, who do you see is on the block next?
0: Yeah, the big story that we're all watching here right now is who is going to gobble up those two NBA expansion franchises. Now, the interesting twist was we thought the leading bidder for the potential Las Vegas franchise was Bob Iger

0: and Mr. Kushner, who then went ahead and bought the Lakers. So they went ahead and said, all right, instead of spending $8 billion on a potential, you know, expansion, long-term project in Las Vegas, we're just going to spend $12 billion on the sure thing and the most valuable franchise in American basketball, which is the Lakers. So now it's back to being a really open competition for who's going to gobble up that team in LA or in Vegas, and then the potential franchise coming in Seattle. The NHL is also going to expand. There have been rumblings about Houston, rumblings about San Antonio. In the baseball world, people have talked for a while about potential teams in Charlotte and in Nashville. So really, I think there's going to be surprises, no doubt, the way this is going. I think teams will be sold that we weren't even expecting to be sold. But what I'm watching is who ends up buying these expansion franchises, which could be incredibly lucrative investments.
1: Yeah, well, I mean, I'll tell you what else is a lucrative investment. We had a punter here put a 15-leg bet on Major League Baseball. Was it yesterday or the day before? He put $5 on a 13-leg bet at $682.78. So he won $3,500, taking the Orioles, the Rangers, the Phillies, that were basically taking a team everywhere to win. Have you seen anything like that? And do you want his number so he can guide you in for your picks?
0: That was unbelievable. You texted me the screenshot of this guy's betting slip, and I was just going through it like, how did he get that and that and that and that? And I'm I

0: We never hear that part.
1: I've never seen anything close. I've got one mate in Chicago who loves to do those sort of multi-leg bets. I've never seen him even come close to that. I mean, he'll be excited if he hits like a four or five legger. I mean, this was just epic, and I hope he buys a lot of drinks for his friends with all his winnings.
0: Yeah. Look, we'd love to talk about the NBA. Obviously, the preseason approaching, the NFL, and whether I really am just dreaming over the Bengals again. We don't want to keep you too much longer. I know you've got a lot going on over there at the moment, Sam, but it's always great to talk to you. Hopefully, we can talk to you just a little bit closer, maybe the start of the NFL season, because that's going to be fascinating. But in the meantime, thank you so much for your time, as always, and we'll talk to you again soon, huh?
1: Please book me for a date. I would love to come on, right around the start of the season, because I'm curious to get your thoughts too on the Bengals. I've got a lot to share about my hometown Chicago Bears, and I think there's some interesting stuff in the NFL this year. So
0: for sure,
1: I'll talk to you in a couple of weeks. Can't wait.
0: Okay, mate. Good on you. Thanks, Sam.

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0: Very good morning, team. Welcome on to Sport Nation, the Kiwi voice of sports. Scotty and Izzy with you. And what's that sound, Iz?
1: What's that sound?
0: That's the sound of a whole lot of same game multis crashing and burning at half time in the All Blacks Lions game.
1: I wouldn't know, bro.
0: No, what's happening on the Sky Sport Now app on Sky Sport One?
1: I don't know. I was just watching this guy doing the same maneuver on a cycle, on a bicycle.
0: Got cycling.
1: Cycling on my screen, but it's all back and it's all going now. So I'm into the second half. It doesn't sound like I missed a hell of a lot. Well, plenty.
0: You missed plenty.
1: Yeah, 21-17 at half time to the Lions. How good? Yeah.
0: And 26-17 now with a try, but I think this one might be scrubbed as well. Richie Mwanga making a hell of a try-saving tackle. It's like a festival game of football, this. Truly. Like a festival game of footy. It has been a crazy watch, and not without fun, I've got to say. But
1: have you watched it? Have you watched it?
0: I've watched it on the television.
1: Oh, you got TV.
0: Yeah, what's happened to your TV?
1: Well, I've got the app.
0: Yeah.
1: I've got the app.
0: Well, I tried the app, and that didn't work.
1: What's happened to my TV? My TV, I had a horrible day yesterday. So, look, we've obviously moved to the north, and we're still kind of unpacking and getting things sorted. So I've been in the garage and bought some shelves to... Mm. to

0: you know, luggage, and then we've got all of my old sports gear and one bit of shelving, and the garage is still a mess. But the wife has uncovered all of the artwork, so she thought she would be smart and put the artwork around the house and just kind of put it up in places where she thinks she's going to hang this artwork. Well, she's not going to hang it. I'm not going to hang it. Someone's going to come and hang it anyway. She puts this art behind the TV, and we you know, just TV's been on the little side table there, and it's been looking rather nice. Mm. And I come up, and this artwork's blowing over, and the TV's on its face on the floor. Oh. And I'm like, oh, what's going on here? Who's the idiot that's put the artwork behind the TV? Anyway, didn't think anything of it. Put the TV back up, put the artwork away, and went down and continued on my merry way. The kids come home and they turn the TV on, and then Tilly runs down and goes, Dad, Dad. I'm like, what? She goes, the TV's cracked. I'm like, oh my goodness. I go up. The TV ain't cracked. It's absolutely smashed, shattered. So we've got no TV in this house. We only have one TV. We've got a SkyGo app that doesn't work, and I'm trying to do a radio show. So if anyone's watched the game out there, 8833, because one thing's for sure, I've got a text machine back, and I can see your texts, and I've made some calls, and I've got the app back up and running. So they've scored. They have, 26-17.
1: Yeah, Eric Cronier scores the try, and it was some pretty shabby defence on the blind side flanker. But they've got another penalty too, close to the All Blacks goal line here. They've come out absolutely roaring, the Lions, in the second
2: Holy.
1: Half. And so we'll follow the game with interest. Meanwhile, there's a fair bit coming up on our show today, Iz. I don't know if you know this, but we've got a big old show.
0: Rundown.
1: Yeah, you got to get the rundown. You could try that. And the credit list as well. You could read that out as well. Chemist Warehouse, great savings every day. And keeping Kiwis healthy all year round. Coming up is the Oracle Day today. And you can win yourself a $250 Prezi card, of course, thanks to our friends at Prezi Card. As the Lions attack the All Blacks goal line again, they are under the pump. Kimi Urapoi, latest silver fern to head to Super Netball in Australia. She's going to join us at 7:15 as the exodus continues. Ryan Fox is on the show. And
0: yeah,
1: he has qualified
0: Foxy.
1: For the Tour Championship. And, geez, I tell you what, the All Blacks are literally playing like they were out on the booze last night. Ron Griffiths is joining us out of the Warriors Women at 7:45 this morning. Rosie Buchanan-Brown, Canterbury Farah Palmer Cup team. Of course, the Farah Palmer Cup getting underway this weekend. Paul Mawadi will be here with our TAB odds update. And out of the Taniwha, Robert Rush will also join us too. Looking forward to a catch-up with Rob. And it's been a big old week for the Taniwha and a big old week for the Ranfurly Shield. I see it was on duties up north, in the far north, where you've never been, Israel.
0: No.
1: Which we need to change.
0: We will sort that out.
1: We will sort that out. Let's get out of the blocks on what's going on. And let's forget Johannesburg for a second. We'll keep you updated, of course, on the score. 28-17 currently to the Lions after 45 minutes. But let's get out of the blocks on this. Now, yesterday, in a moment of sheer coincidence, Israel, I was down in your neck of the woods and Sammy's neck of the woods. Filming a television show with some members of the Steamers and the Volcanics. And one location was the Mount Maunganui Golf Club. Specifically, the Mount Maunganui Golf Club putting green, which is quite something.
0: Yes, yes.
1: They have spent a lot of money on that putting green. That putting green is the size of most country golf courses.
0: That's crazy, isn't it?
1: And who should I find there? Who should I find there just going for a little hour of zen while someone else was coaching? While someone else was coaching his son to play golf was one Israel Dag.
0: What do you mean?
1: Just having the time of your life, just whistling while you work, putter in hand, couple of Titleists, and...
0: Did you give him a ball back?
1: Yeah, I did, actually. I knew you would ask. I've got your 10. I've got your...
0: We've lost them. We have lost them. Yeah, but that's okay. I'll continue the story. So Sumo walks across the green and he looks at me and he goes, Dag, have you got a spare ball? And I'm sitting there and I've just pulled out a brand new sleeve and

If you're a golf enthusiast out there and you love your golf, you know how expensive Pro V1s are. So I look at this ball and I'm like, should I? Maybe I should. So I give him my Pro V1, brand new, $10. And he goes away and does his bit of filming. So caught up with Sumo yesterday. We had a wee bit of a putting comp. And it's fair to say that I absolutely dominated Sumo. So, yep, he's just kind of lost his way there. But it was good to catch up with my good friend. I put him under the pump and we had a good connection. Look, yes, it's fair to say, you know, Sumo, you're a father. Kids don't listen to their dad. I try and teach my son how to play golf.

0: he gets his game sorted so we can head away on some golf adventures. A little update here, lads, on the rugby. 28-17 at the moment. The All Blacks are under extreme pressure from this Lions side. They were paying $15 heading into this game too, and many pundits out there thought this would be the toughest of all the midweek games. If you have watched it, there's been a bit of a drama this morning with Sky Go app being down. But if you have, let us know on 8833 what has impressed you, where do they need to make improvements, and just your thoughts on the game. Sumo, you there?
1: Well, yeah, I've left myself hanging there, haven't I? Because my app is disconnected right as you were defending yourself, and now I've got no idea what you've just said. No.
0: Well, I pretty much paid you out and said I ripped you at golf.
1: Oh, okay, sweet ass. Well, we'll take a break on that and we'll get the show back on track.
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3: There's all sorts going on in Johannesburg. 35-24. The Lions up by 11 over this All Blacks side. And it has been one of those games where I think looseness might be the term I would use. Very loose indeed. Some of the ball security work from the AB is not great. Trying to run this Lions team around the park, and when they do it well, it looks great. But the Lions have dug in and they've stayed in this fight and then some. So there's plenty of work for this All Black side to do. Big Jim, Timothy Tavatavanawai's had a great day out. So has Amoni Ngarua, but some others just
4: he
3: have
4: is
3: not
4: bumping.
3: Yeah. Big Jim is something else. So that's the state of play. If you are watching along and you're listening along, then send us your thoughts. But there will be more questions than answers out of this All Black performance. Regardless of the final results, there has been just a lot of loose footy. But maybe that's the plan. Just get out there and play with adventure and have a crack. I'm not entirely sure.
4: No, I think the coaches wouldn't be particularly pleased with this. Yeah, there's probably some rafter new players that have gone in and just getting an understanding of the new game plan. But still, you got to nail the fundamental basics, and that's catch the ball, that's cleans. I think they're missing their timing on the clean, particularly on attack. I think there's been a few turnovers there, Sumo. So urgency to that support player, getting to the breakdown and getting over the ball. That's the South African DNA. They love to disrupt and get on top of them. And then when you get a bit of frustration, you start trying a little bit harder and things just don't go your way. So this is a fight. This is an absolute fight for the All Blacks to try and get back into this game. You know, massive rap to the

0: being the game that potentially these midweek teams the most competitive out of them all, and it's shown that right now. But Jim Tavatavanawa, he has been on fire.
1: Yeah. Yeah, what a player. I mean, it's, the hard thing for him is he's got that cultish sort of reputation now, doesn't he? And he's in a position at 12 where you've obviously got a lockdown bloke in Jordy Barrett who's going to start there in test matches. But, man, he has got some X factor. He's the kind of player that a lot of these players just wouldn't have experienced before.
0: No.
1: Trying to defend
0: small.
1: Against him. Yeah, he's just nuggety. And he's, I mean, the fact is, oh my gosh, they have been cut apart again, two wides. And that has been trouble for the All Blacks all day long. This time the Lions go on the rampage inside the 22. It's going to be intriguing to see the reaction because regardless of the result, as I said, there's just been so much loose stuff in this game. And I can understand what the All Blacks are trying to do with their game plan, but this is a team that is up for the challenge. And they've got to find a way here. The last 20 minutes of this game are going to be the proof of the pudding is in the eating stuff for me. Because if this team wants to go and ice teams in the last 20, not only does this side have to catch up, but it then has to execute with far more accuracy than they've shown so far in the game.
0: Yeah, and this probably, you look at the bench, you got Anton Leonard-Brown, like you probably don't look to make any adjustments with the midfield. I think that midfield pairing of Tavatavanawa and Ioane has been outstanding. So if you're looking for that punch, you know, you're looking for that direction, you're maybe bringing on a Kyle Preston around the 60-minute mark. And
1: well, you've got your wish, my friend, because Kyle Preston has just entered the chat.
0: So, well, there you go.
1: Along with Peter Larkai, so he's in at 54. Been a tough old night for Noah Hotham. Robbie McFarlane, you were watching right from kickoff. Your thoughts on that first half in particular?
2: Oh, just a bunch of errors, basically. I think they just haven't found their flow. A lot of these guys won't feature for the rest of the tour. But it's pretty clear that there's just no real cohesion at the moment.
1: Yeah, it does feel that way. I mean, I think frustratingly too, there's been so many offensive errors. Rico Ioane with an intercept, and he's going to go all the way under the bar for another. Scored the last, and he scores this one too. So that takes the All Blacks back to 29, and I think you will start to see them finishing over the top of the Lions here. But it's the offensive mistakes on attack, and that is crucial that the last pass finds hand, that the support players are in good positions. And I think there's just been too many times where players have been isolated on the play or have thrown a dusty ball last up. But on this occasion, Rico Ioane up with the goods.
0: Well, that's good to see. And I've said it all for a couple of weeks now. I've been really impressed with Rico, and he continues to carry on that momentum and show, you know, what he's really, really capable of in that All Blacks jersey. So he's doing everything right at the moment as Rico Ioane. But like you said, Sumo, like when you're taking on a team, a midweek team, a team like the Lions, who everyone, TAB odds speak for themselves, you should beat, and you should beat comfortably. These are the games you really need to be a lot more mindful and respectful of the ball and earn the right. You know, when you have these teams, you try and go around them. You don't look after your own ball. You go away from the game plan. You throw willy-nilly balls. And you just get erratic. And I think that's probably been the case, whereas they're in a fight now. This is the Lions' test match. They've got an opportunity to create a bit of history. We all remember Munster, you know, a few years ago, and these midweek teams that have done something against the norm, they've got a chance here. And you know, that's when you really got to bite down on that mouth guard, and the All Blacks are starting to do so. They've levelled, they've decreased the scoreline.
1: Yeah, look, they're within 4 points, and they'll work their way out of their own 22 now with Jamie Hanna, who's, of course, fresh off a plane straight into the fray. Interesting story, obviously, this morning. Ofa Tuongafasi was withdrawn from the side due to illness. Real shame for him, getting the late call-up to join the squad in South Africa, obviously being listed on the bench for this game and then having to withdraw through through illness. So hopefully Ofa's going okay, but does mean a bit more minutes for Xavier Numea, of course. There's some players out here at the moment, those coming off the bench, I guess, who are in the fight too, is for test spots. The one thing I'll say about Rico Ioane is he looks so quick.
0: Yeah.
1: On attack. I think, you know, there's probably still some questions around that defensive alignment in midfield. It's

0: brand new midfield. Mornay Steyn sitting on the sideline as well, part of the coaching staff of the Lions. So,
1: is it?
0: Yeah, he's got some brain power when it comes to football.
1: Are they kicking their heaps?
0: No, they just they. But to be honest with you, one of the great things about this game is the Lions have given as good as they've got. I think they've shown some really genuine adventure.
1: They have.
0: I think a few of their forwards are pretty loose, are pretty worn down. But you know, ultimately they've looked to find space wide. They've got some quick wingers, but they too now started to make far too many errors, and another charge down is not going to help their cause. So yeah, it's been an interesting contest this, and. You know, there's so much experience out there for the All Blacks.
1: I just started breathing heavily then.
0: Did you?
1: Yeah.
0: Why?
1: Mornay Steyn just traumatised me for a very, very long time.
0: Why did Mornay Steyn traumatise you?
1: Mate, he used to pepper me all day. All day. That guy. Oh, where's Dag? Oh, there he is. Just put it up on his head. It just peppered me. I actually started having heart palpitations. I was like, oh my gosh, there he is.
0: Oh, that's so good. A physical reaction to the presence of Mornay Steyn. Peter Lakai into the game as well for the All Blacks as they continue to try to chase down this lead.
2: See what's happening on the text machine, eh?
0: Well, there's a lot going on, I imagine.
1: Yeah, how good is the cycling? You know, we're past that, Devin. We're good now. Brett Parata, how the hell did Sumo get access to my TAB account and see my same game multis blow up? Untidy.
0: I told
1: would
0: you.
1: Be my summation of the first half.
0: Oh, it was untidy. That's why I said Parata. I mean, there'd be a whole lot of blokes out there and Wahin there who've gone, oh, yeah, All Blacks halftime, full-time double, lock that in. Nah.
1: Is Tajay Pagacha still winning?
0: Tadej Pagacha. Yeah. turning on the All Black game this morning to find

0: Oh, man, I'm sick of this internet. I was on the phone for 2 hours yesterday to 1NZ. I've sorted it out. So I went on my hotspot and I turned it back onto my app and it's still repeating the same right-hand corner in the cycling. I was like, hell, what's going on here? Anyway.
1: It's not ideal.
0: It's all good.
1: It's not ideal. Back to the All Blacks, who have swung onto the attack with a free kick from the scrum but have then conceded a breakdown penalty, and not for the first time in this game. The breakdown has just been such a tough spot for the All Blacks. Just have not protected their ball, or their clean outs have been clumsy. This time it's Wallace Atiti who makes an error, then he's jackled and there's just no one there, no help arrives.
0: It's might be a little bit of fatigue, Sumo.
1: I think so. But if you're going to play this game, those are the elements of the game you need to get right. As you mentioned earlier, you've got to have your connection and cohesion, and you've got to have your timing. But that's what makes a game plan like this so hard to master, right?
0: Yeah.
1: Because the game goes everywhere.
0: Yeah, it does, and it can, like, when you're watching a team like the Lions play a certain way, you probably go away from what you're trying to achieve and trying to do, and that's the game plan that the All Blacks want to play, and you get pretty frantic. So this is a time when your leaders step up and bring the group together and connect and just kind of simplify it. Go back to the fundamental basics, you know, get a good clean, get a good carry, get into some momentum, get some continuity going, and then you can build your game. So, you know, you've still got some very experienced. Wallace Atiti, he's been around for a while now. He's in there in the fold. You got Sam Darry, you got Bowden Barrett, you got Rico Ioane. So you got some experience out there, and this is when those players come through, come together, and get this group flying on the same page.
1: Yep, they've just flung the ball from a turnover across their own goal line and managed to find touch, which is one part of the equation. And now back inside the 22, very deep on the players, Richie Mwanga, who will look to take the All Blacks out of harm's way. We'll follow the game with interest, obviously, throughout the morning. We will take a short break, though. Sammy Ackerman has your sports news headlines coming up right after this.
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7: Just about 6:30 here on Sport Nation, and we unfortunately start this little news bulletin with some pretty sad news, devastating news actually, in the world of entertainment. The great Dolly Parton has left us at the age of 80.
8: Oh, that's
7: sad news to hear. What a legend Dolly Parton is and will always be. I don't care if you're into country music or not. At some stage in your life, Dolly Parton has entered your sphere of knowledge, of information, and she has just taken complete control of a talent that was unreal, but turned it into so much more. Could easily be seen as being obviously just somebody with an immensely famous rack. Let's face it, she milked that as far as anyone else in the world could have, and she turned it into something that became quite empowering to a whole lot of people. I don't know a woman in this world that I've had something to do with that hasn't looked up to Dolly Parton, or at least loved what she's done at some point. And as a fan of music,
9: you're right, Susan?
7: She's done so much.
8: I'm shocked at that news, at where that story went. I'm shocked.
7: What? She turned something and empowered that was easily to be put in a pigeonhole, well, right? And treated in certain ways. She is extraordinary. What a mind, what a mindset, and what a positive approach she had to not just her career, but the careers of so
9: working
7: many.
9: Working 9 to 5.
8: Have you got a top Dolly Parton song? What your favourite Dolly Parton song?
7: I mean, I hate to feel so as cliche as it, but I've always loved Jolene. Thought it was a fantastic song. Just the passion that comes out through it is unreal. It's definitely my favourite. Islands in the Sun's always good.
9: Was it Miley Cyrus that did a collaboration with?
8: Well, that's her godmother.
7: Almost everybody.
8: Dolly Parton's her godmum.
9: That was an amazing rendition. And collaboration. I love that song.
7: What a talent. A really underrated actress as well. When she pop up in movies. Working Girl was fantastic. But
8: probably her best. The Best Little Whorehouse in Texas with Burt Reynolds. That is where the song I Will Always Love You, which was made famous by Whitney Houston, that is where the song first appeared.
7: Yes, her song.
8: It was Dolly Parton's song. She made bank on that song until the day that she died, which is today.
7: Yeah.
8: And geez, her estate's going to be making bank forever. See, I'm a big fan of Dumb Blonde, and also the Mule Skinner Blues, which Mule Skinner Blues is a yodeling Dolly Parton.
7: She was a yodeler, man, far out.
8: Well, she had pipes. I'll tell you that much. But yeah, the Mule Skinner Blues—that is something else. That is Dolly at her best.
9: You know what's going to happen, boys? Like, this is very unfortunate, but I think it'll be the case. You never know what you got into. It's

0: obviously had a long-time relationship with Dolly Parton. There's no Miley Cyrus without the support of Dolly Parton.
1: Yeah.
0: There's no Whitney Houston in The Bodyguard without Dolly Parton.
2: Yeah.
1: And which there's no 9 Till 5 without Izzy Dagg and Dolly Parton.
0: Well, yeah, and in your case, it would be 9 to 5 Monday to Thursday, which is fantastic.
2: Says, 9 to 5 sounds better than working 6 to 9, doesn't it?
0: Working 6 to 9.
1: Working 6 to 9.
0: Well, God bless Dolly Parton, and I'm not even religious, but I'm sure she was. So hopefully she's in the sky alongside many of her great collaborators. In fact, one of the great live performances from Dolly Parton is when she came out with Kenny Rogers, not for Islands in the Stream, but remember Kenny Rogers and Sheena Easton sang We've Got Tonight, and then Kenny Rogers was in concert and Dolly just appeared out of nowhere and duetted with Kenny Rogers as if she owned it and owned Sheena Easton.
1: Wow. Yeah.
0: So I'm going to give her that too. It was one of the great flexes of musical history.
2: Yeah, and put it this way, how many singers do you know that have their own theme park?
0: Not
2: Dolly
0: many.
2: World. Dolly World is a thing. It's a colossus in Tennessee, in fact. So, parks, resorts, the whole lot, all based around one woman. And as you say, God bless you, Dolly, and lots of people you remember.
1: Has anyone seen the Michael Jackson movie, the latest one? Have anyone watched it yet?
0: Michael, no.
1: It's a good watch. I really enjoyed it. My kids love MJ. They get in the car and they want to play Thriller. They want to play all of his music. And so, watch the movie together. And it was a good watch. I really enjoyed it. Can say what you like. The reason I say that is he had his own theme park.
0: He had his own lots of things. And I think Dolly's theme park was open for very different reasons to Michael Jackson's.
1: When do I break it to... I don't know if I want to break the...
0: They'll discover for themselves the truth of MJ.
2: Yeah.
0: They will discover it for themselves. So I think at the moment you just let them listen to the music. Now, there's points in your life where the music does the talking, and then there's points in your life when Google search makes you realise that you've
2: ruins
0: been...
2: Ruins it all, yeah.
1: Well, you've been listening to. Don't Google their dad.
2: says, good morning, kids. Have you watched these YouTube highlights recently? Let's get on to some sports news headlines, shall we, before this turns the real side of us. No, that was all Dolly. It was all Dolly, but some sports news headlines, thanks to Night and Day, have got the $3 potato gratin for a few more days here in the month of August. So get amongst that. The All Blacks are still leading the Lions after a big comeback. Started off shaky on the hills of Spain for most of us. Really needed to dig in and find that extra gear. But then when eventually they got back onto a field, or at least we got to see them on a field in South Africa, it was the Lions doing all the hard work to start with, but the All Blacks ahead 36-35 late in the game. So we'll keep you updated on how that one goes. Now, the Warriors have named their side to take on the Knights. Obviously an important game, and they're to chase a top two finish. Luke Lauli'i is going to be making his Waz debut on the wing. Former Tiger, was playing for them this year. In fact, played against the Warriors at Go Media Stadium for the Tigers. So that would be a rarity to play on both the home and away sheds at Go Media Stadium in the same season. He's been named on the wing in what is a mostly unchanged side, in the forwards at least. But in the backs, we see Ali Liatawa picked back in the centres after being a late withdrawal through a training injury right before the team was about to get underway. So he's back in the centres with Leka Halasima. And into the halves, Tamari Martin returns. He is there with Chanel Harris-DeVita. That is obviously a very big in for the Warriors and a big chance for him to put his hand up, because we're only a few weeks away from the finals. And coming back in the finals, availability-wise, we're told we'll have Dallin come back after obviously having a quick surgery on that shoulder. We've got Luke Metcalf, his Met hamstring will be taken care of by then, hopefully. And Jackson Ford, all returning too. So the cavalry is coming. So outside of that, it's a pretty straightforward team. Adam Pompey and Morgan Gannon on the bench. And just for those wanting to know who the backup is, if Tamari Martin isn't cleared, both Luke Hansen and Jack Cleary are named in the reserves for that one.

0: And the Knights have got a few ins and outs as well. They've welcomed back Dane Gagai from a hamstring injury, comes into the centres, which will see Fletcher Hunt onto the wing, which is handy because Dom Young is one of those suspended, as is Tyson Frizzell. Kiwis hooker Francis Crossland won't be making the trip as well. He's having a quick clean out of meniscus, and he will be back in time for the finals. We are told they've got a bye next week, the Knights, so it seemed like a good timing on their behalf. That means Harrison Graham will start at hooker, and it's also the return from Francis Manolelua as well. So good looking side from both these teams, and I think that the Knights are going to be a little bit fiery, just a little bit fiery after their performance last week. And lastly, lads, on the news of the NRL namings for this bulletin in particular, there has been quite a stir caused over someone who Souths have named in their side. South Sydney Rabbitohs have named Jai Arrow in their team. Now, Jai Arrow clearly will not be taking part in this in these games. It's not how it's going to work. But he has been named in the number 23 jersey, and a special allowance by the NRL, and graciously as well by the teams that are playing them, the Bunnies, including the Titans. He will run out for the last two games of the regular season with the Rabbitohs. He will then be subbed off before the game even kicks off. Of course, he's battling motor neuron disease, and he won't even be running, as he stated. He can't, running isn't going to work for him anymore, so he'll be walking out with the team. They've allowed an extra selection and an extra interchange for that to be the case. So the reason for this, lads, he's finished on 98 Rabbitohs games. They've allowed this for the last two rounds to let him become a 100 gamer at the Rabbitohs.
1: What a gesture that is.
2: That's great, yeah.
1: Awesome. And, you know, this is the business end of the NRL season, and what a gesture and a kindness from the NRL. And also, you would have to think the Titans are behind this as well and have said, yep, no drama. The emotion of those moments is going to be extraordinary.
2: Man, they rally around their athletes, their players.
1: Yeah, man.
2: You know, when something devastating happens to someone, that it's not just a one-off thing. They continue to support them throughout this season. And for them to do this is amazing. Amazing to allow this, you know, a guy and a person of their entire family to go through so much. Recognition and an opportunity to go out there and play 100 games. Yeah, magnificent. Well done to everyone involved.
0: I got a message from someone who I won't name because that's unfair. When they said this, they said, Jai Arrow named, I know where I'm running first. I said, come on, mate, please.
1: Jeez.
0: You don't think, just terrible people out there who I should out, but it's, come on, guys. This is just a final farewell of the footballing variety to be while he can still walk out with the team. I think it's great. And, yeah, good on the Rabbitohs. Good on, as you mentioned, guys, everybody else involved. And Dagger, yep, they do rally behind those who need it, but never like this. This is unprecedented with how, you know, they dedicated a legit whole month to him. The entire NRL had a celebration for him that spanned into other sports. The All Blacks were doing the Jai Arrow. You know, it's been unreal how it's been reacted here, and it sets quite the benchmark, but I guess that young man who's going through the toughest times of his entire life, I'm guessing he's feeling the love. And that's the whole point, right? Love's all we got in the end. So those are your sports news headlines brought to you by Night and Day. You've got it when you want it at Night and Day.
1: Tell you what, that is one of the more intriguing headlines we've ever had. That's gone from Dolly Parton's bosom to Jai Arrow on the interchange in the space of 8 minutes. And I'm here for it, as the All Blacks look to close the deal on the Lions.
2: Salamai, big boy.
1: Once again, just with the try line in sight, the All Blacks have come up with an error. So 36-35, 3 minutes remaining and change, plus anything added on by referee. We'll take a short break, and when we come back, we'll tell you who's won this fixture.
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0: Dolly Parton in full yodel mode. Mule Skinner Blues, that's one of the greats. They led for 73% of the game, the Lions, today, and the All Blacks have found a way to win it. They get the job done late, but late is good enough. 41-35, the final score, against the Lions. Rico Ioane had a couple of beautiful touches in terms of the attack and a couple of tries to go with that as well, including one intercept. Ethan Blackadder worked pretty hard all day long, you'd have to say, and never stopped trying, as you'd always expect from Ethan Blackadder. Noah Hotham, maybe not his best adventure in an All Blacks jersey. Richie Moonga, pretty quiet night moments by his standards. We saw moments, including some very good defensive efforts on the cover. Timothy Tavatavanawai was an absolute handful. Probably some questions around defence, which would be a bit painful for the coaching staff. Obviously, when you concede 35 points, you've gone some way to missing a few tackles, and I think the All Blacks slipped off plenty that they will be unhappy with. But 18 turnovers for the All Blacks, but 15 line breaks off 150 carries against the Lions 78. So, I mean, there's a lot of endeavour out there from this All Blacks side today, there will be criticism on that performance, and obviously how close the scoreline was, but a win's a win. Dave Rennie's still to taste defeat as an All Blacks coach, and more minutes for some key players as this tour continues, which of course takes in the Baltimore adventure as well. So, initial thoughts for you on, what's the feeling going to be like in that shed from an All Blacks point of view now?
1: I think first and foremost, you celebrate a debut and you celebrate Solo Mole, who I thought was outstanding off the bench. That front row that came on towards the end of the game were good, and they added a lot of parity to the scrum and a lot of dominance here too. So, I think they'll celebrate him. But, I think there'll be a little bit of disappointment there that they let in some soft tries, probably lacked a little bit of urgency to the breakdown, probably threw some passes that weren't quite there. And so you look at what they could have done better first and probably dial in on that. And the reasoning's why as well. So I don't know, Sumo, when you think of games and you think of matches, would you rather that or would you rather an absolute hiding 70-0 and where you don't get a hell of a lot out of it? Like, the big thing for me is they found a way. It's very, it's a lot of inexperienced players out there that had to dig deep and find a way, and you come out the other side. Yeah, it wasn't pretty. We all seen that. But to find a way and give these players opportunities in the black jersey to see what they're made of. And some of them took them and some of them didn't. So that's just the reality.
0: I know that there'll be a number tuning in now after watching that game, 8833, of course, with your thoughts on what you saw. There's no doubt that replacement front row were excellent tonight, and a couple of big scrum penalties to finish the game. It'll just be intriguing to see how this one is covered by the travelling media and, of course, the local media there as well, just in a sense of does this give any clues as to what's coming in Cape Town? I don't think so. The kick pass ratio of 1-12 today as well. 18 kick in the game for New Zealand, which is not me. And, they've run the ball 12 times as much as they've kicked it.
1: Yeah.
0: And the carries, I think, tell a big story for me. I mean, there's 150 carries, 229 passes for the All Blacks, 78 carries and 90 passes for the Lions, 480 post-contact metres. I mean, Big Jim could probably claim about 150 of those on his own. But those are promising stats. 100% scrum win percentage today. That's a tick in the box for me. They've received all their restarts. That's a tick in the box. So that shows some accuracy in the backfield. The line out, a couple of were lost, but still 92%. I think the major issue will be that tackle completion. When you're only forced to make 86 tackles in the match and you miss 19, that 82%, that's low by A grade standards, I think. So that'll be something I think the coaches will say, you know what, it's okay to go how to scatter on attack, but you still got to do the job defensively. And there's some Lions boys who really stood up there today, so good on them for giving it a red hot
1: crack. Biggest winners for you, Sumo? No doubt, Jim. But in the forward pack, who would be a big winner in your eyes?
0: Ethan Blackadder.
1: Yeah, he was big.
0: Today, I just think was massive. And that's, I think if I look through the three

0: Blackadder in the pack, Tava Tava Nawai, as you mentioned, and Amani Narawa was spectacular on the wing.
1: Yeah.
0: Including the one to seal the deal. I mean, he had to step inside four defenders running across, and I know he had the angle on them, but it's still a big finish.
1: It's a hell of a finish, yes.
0: Yeah. And look, you know, there will be talk around Richie Moonga, who's, you know, that's his first game back in an All Black side in a long time, and undoubtedly there was probably some nerves and rust there as well. I didn't see the kind of cohesion we've come to expect between Love and McKenzie, say, in that 10-15 dual playmaker role. You know, and look, you know, to me, you know, Barrett's still not where he would like to be. He had some moments in the game as well, which I think you've got to credit him with, but including that one-handed takedown onto the boot. I mean, that is a piece of individual skill that is unbelievable and out of this world. It's just delivering 80 minutes, you know, and making sure that every moment he creates counts. That's still the battle for Bowden Barrett at the moment.
1: Yeah, Bodie's starting to find his feet. I think there was moments in Richie Moe's game that I was really impressed with. And when your team's playing a certain way, it's hard to really, you know, get some sort of control and momentum in the game. There's a message that's come through, and it's very direct, I must say, and it says, don't want Richie.

0: opinions. Another one here from Joshy Shaw. Boys, it looked very much like a hangover game coming off a high on Saturday. Ethan Blackadder was enormous. So Joshy's in agreeance with you, Sue, mate.
1: He was big. And, it's interesting. I think Beauden Barrett had some nice touches in the game, and he probably spared the All Blacks a couple of blushes, and Mwanga as well on the slide cover, I think, showed some big game mentality moments too. But ultimately, they scored 41 points. They conceded 35. They win the game.
0: Mate, they had to come back from plenty down.
1: Yeah, they did, and including conceding that first try in the second half as well. So the Lions had a lead and just couldn't hold on. I think what's pleasing is the trend here for me, which is the All Blacks finish.
0: Yep.
1: We've seen it now across the provincial games that they've played on this tour, and thankfully that's the last one. We've seen it in the Test match. We're going to see more and more of that. I think that final quarter All Black effort is the one thing that has, and I've spoken about it ad nauseum already this week, it's the one thing that the All Blacks had over pretty much every other team in the world.
0: Yep.
1: They knew how to play 80 minutes and would take you to places that you did not want to go as a team.
0: And you win's a win, Sumo.
1: Yeah, well, I agree. And there's a lot of grist for the mill to come out of a game like this, naturally, because of how close it was and because of the expectation beforehand that the All Blacks would demolish this Lions side. But, credit to them. Well, they were nuggety and they fought and they scrapped and they took advantage of the opportunities they created. So, well played to the Lions. It's all happening, isn't it?
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It is 7 o'clock here on Sport Nation. Scotty and Izzy with you through till 9 a.m. this morning. Great to have your company. The All Blacks have got the job done and just against the Lions, 41-35, thanks to four tries in the final 30 minutes. The Lions in patches had the All Blacks under enormous pressure, led the match for about 73% of

0: Warriors women 7:45, and then after 8, Rosie Buchanan Brown and Rob Rush will join us. It's also Oracle Day at about 8:45 this morning. You'll have a chance to take on the Oracle. We'll give you a cue to call closer to the time. Your thoughts on this All Black game, of course, are welcome, and as I'm sure there's a few messages on the text machine already. What's the tenor of communications today?
1: Just quickly circle back to the Oracle, Sumo. I spoke to Roger Smith, who owns Prezi Card, on the weekend, and he is very adamant that he wants our listeners to win. So it's on it you, does. Our listeners, oh. Please be brave, be courageous, and come through at around 8:45 and have a crack at the Oracle. I promise you, you've got a genuine chance. And he wants to give it away.
0: Does he?
1: Yeah, he does. It's been rather hard, and the Oracle's on a bit of a heater, but it's on you. And I know many of you are very, very good at quizzes, so good luck at 8:45 to get the job done. What was your question, Sumo? Sorry.
0: Well, text line is open, 8833.
1: Text line, yes.
0: What are the thoughts coming through from our faithful out there, Israel Dag?
1: There's been one more from Devon. Who's going to get talked about more today, the All Blacks or Sky Sport? That is from Devon and Taranaki having a bit of a laugh. But other than that, there's been rather quiet on the text machine. But here we go. Send your thoughts through to 8833. Who are the biggest winners, the biggest

0: earlier about some positions that potentially up for grabs. You got the lock, obviously that injury to Josh Lord. So for you, who's going to be taking that place? And another position I think potentially could be a talking point is the 23 jersey on the bench. Anton Leonard-Brown has been in that position for Test 1 and he hasn't done anything wrong. He can play centre, he can play both positions, second five and centre. But now with Tavatavanawa, Rico Ioane, we've got a luxury of options there that could potentially take that role. For you?
1: I don't think... I mean, he's put up a compelling case today, hasn't he, Tavatavanawa? Yeah. You know, look, it's a tough ask for me. He's an out-and-out 12 for me, Tavatavanawa. It's where he plays the vast majority of his footy. And I think... That lack of flexibility might cost him at test level when you've got Anton Leonard-Brown, who has covered wing before as well and can cover 12 and 13. That's a real luxury. And then the Rico Ioane question as well, it's interesting for me, is because Rico Ioane can cover centre and wing, but he ain't no 12. And so it becomes, and in fairness, if a Jordy Barrett were to go down, Quinn Tupai could slide in one and you could have a Rico Ioane at centre or Anton Leonard-Brown. So, they've got some decisions to make. It's interesting for me, a game like that, because, I mean, the true heroes in a game like that are work rate players.
0: Yep.
1: To me, is look, that's what coaches are looking for. And if you're looking for
0: Signa's
1: work
0: out,
1: rate,
0: so who's taking Signa spot?
1: Well, and that's again,
0: Blackadder,
1: you know, you
0: back
1: see,
0: it up.
1: So you, well, that'll be a huge ask on him.
0: I know.
1: After that, and I wouldn't put it past him, by the way.
0: He'll do it.
1: But he went the full 80 today, and gee, look good doing it as well. Look, Peter Luckey is in frame. There's no doubt about that. He got some bonus minutes today, and then you've got the question around Tupou Vaiei. Is Tupou Vaiei, he's got to start, because, and look at the way they've used Tupou Vaiei. The problem for me of moving him into lock is you take that element of his game away from him, which is to station him wide in the tram and make sure that he's got a mismatch on a smaller winger. But if you put him in the second row to start a game, you take that game plan out.
0: He hasn't missed when he's played six, Sumo, and I think that extra height from a jumping position at line-out time just adds so much to the variation come line-out options. And like you said, like there was that moment where he gets on a mismatch. He's very skillful. He's got a great offload, and he's very mobile for a big tall man. He's got great footwork, and he can move at a pace. So, yeah, like if he stays at six, then you've got to bring in a new lock. You'd probably go as far as saying two players. Or Sam Darry, one of the two, very, very good players. But if they do move him into the lock position to accompany Fabian Holland, then there's an opportunity to have a six. And Simon Parker was on the bench last week, and he came on and did a job, I must say. Thought he did extremely well. Do you stick with Simon Parker, or do you bring in someone else on that six position? You know, did Wallace Atiti, has Wallace done enough this series? I'd love to get your gauge and your thoughts on Wallace, 8833. You know, Wallace is in a position now where he's just trying to find his place in this team, got an opportunity against Italy. We all know what happened. He hasn't been in the frame for a while now. He's had a couple of midweek games. He's continuing to get game time. Has he done enough? Is he a position or person that could go back into that sixth position?
1: Yeah, it's an interesting question, because I don't feel Wallace Atiti is quite where he would like to be. He doesn't seem to be making those impacts that he's been selected to make. And, you know, we go back to Ethan Blackadder. I mean, that second try Ethan Blackadder scored, I mean, he set up, passed the ball off the deck, and then still was able to get to his feet, chase downfield another 50 metres, and be in position to take the last pass. And I don't know, I just haven't seen that explosiveness from Wallace Atiti and the work rate that they're obviously after from him. And I don't think he's done enough to put himself in the frame at this stage. I'm not suggesting for a second that he can't come back, but... You know, he's an interesting case for me, because he's not one or other. He's not showcasing that athleticism that made him an All Black in the first place at the moment, and is probably his work rate's not quite where the others are at the moment either. So it makes it a very hard selection.
0: Yeah, it's, I mean, yeah.

0: Peter Laycock.
1: He's highly capable.
0: Go, yeah. I mean, look, in terms of looking at that starting loose forward trio against the Springboks, I mean, do you stay with them? They're a winning team. You've got Xavier, Jacobson and Tupouvai. Is that your 6, 7 and 8? And if
1: yeah,
0: so,
1: I don't think you change it up. I think you just bring in a lock.
0: So is Laycock your guy on the bench now?
1: Yeah, Laycock's your guy on the bench. Yeah. Yeah, he was... Yep, yeah, he's the guy that's on the bench. You had Anton Segner and Laycock last week, but Segner went out, so Parker came in. So you go Parker, Laycock, I'd say. That, you, that would be then edge cover.
0: Sure. And is there any chance then that you've got an Ethan Blackadder backing up from a game like this in a test match?
1: Nothing. I thought he was outstanding, and I wouldn't put it past him. Like, you think of people that are genuine hundies and love it. Mm. He loves it. He would back up and he would run through a brick wall for you when you ask him to. So there's no qualms against his buy-in and his commitment. But, you know, Parker, you award performances, Sumo, and Parker got called in late and he did a job. So you've got to give him another chance. So I think we don't overthink it. You keep Vi at 6. You bring in another lock. I'd say you probably go Tupouvai, just for that big body. And then obviously when Paddy gets a little bit tired and Fabian can go 80, we love what Fabian's about. You take Vi to lock. You bring on that impact from the bench.
0: Mm. Yeah.
1: That's my thinking.
0: Good on you. I love it. I like it when you select a team. It's bloody good stuff, that.
1: Well, it's Thursday.
0: What's Thursday? The team naming?
1: Well, it's my Thursday.
0: Oh, it's your Thursday. Of course, it's Wednesday today, isn't it? It is Thursday. You can name a team on a Thursday. I'll grant you that. 7:10, we'll take a break. Give me a point. It's coming up. Talking netball right after this.

sportnation.nz. Sport Nation, the Kiwi voice of sport. 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
9: It is 7:14 here on Sport Nation. You with Scotty and Izzy. The All Blacks have beaten the Lions 41-35, and still to hear from Coach Dave Rennie. I'm sure we will in due course. Of course, he will be feeling mixed emotions. Is, and you've been in this situation before, where you know a coach is one, happy for the win, but two, not happy about how.
10: Yeah, there'll be a bit of disappointment on his face, because a lot of them were unforced errors. You're just probably trying too hard, probably just lacking a little bit of respect for the opposition. Like, there was some moments out there, offloads, etc., where I was like, probably wouldn't have seen that against the South African test side, because, you know, if you do that against them, you get punished severely. So I think there'll be a disappointment with the way that they made errors, a lot of unforced. So, but, you know, you take a lot of the positives, and there's a few texts coming through, Sumo, on the text machine. Do you carry another lock on the bench? Rest in peace, Dolly Parton. That is from Jared. So, or another one here. Morning, guys. Big Paddy getting pulled early surely gives us an indication he will play this weekend.
9: Yeah, I agree with that. I mean, I think Paddy Tuipulotu is your guy, right? Because he's captaining the midweek sides. He was used sparingly today, and he's the most experienced guy they've got. They know it's going to be a massive battle. They will double down the Springboks on this All Blacks side in terms of, you know, their carry work and how confrontational they are at the breakdown. And the interesting thing for me too is, yeah, you're going to have very good over-the-ball players, because I think the Springboks will be very heavy on ball security in the carry, which does take away the option of the short ball and the pop pass away from them. So,
10: well, the only trouble is when you do that tip pass, Sumo, is you're that inside cleaner, and if you do that at the line, you get taken out, you miss your clean. That's where Dion Fury and Peter Seftatoi really get some reward there. So the only downside if you're going to go that far. But morning, guys. I don't think Satiti has done enough to make the test team Larko for me. As for Parker, I just don't think he throws enough of his size around the way he should. Asking for your locks to go the full 80. That scrum

0: is a huge risk. Dowry is in for Lord and Paddy T on the bench for Parker with his experience coming on late. That is from Regan.
1: Interesting. Okay, well, we'll keep you posted on that. Meanwhile, let's talk some netty, shall we? Kimi Orapoi joins us on the line. Kimi, morning to you.
2: Kimi ora.
3: Morning.
1: I guess, weirdly, congratulations is in order, but it's not great news for New Zealand netball to lose another of our stars. But tell us about the deal with Wilsey and the Queensland Firebirds. How did this come about?
3: Yeah, so ideally, I would have wanted to stay in New Zealand, and that was kind of my plan initially. But then kind of when things were a little bit uncertain and, you know, we didn't really know what was going on, I was like, oh, I better reach out to some teams just to, see if there was a little bit something out there. Something came up in the last few weeks, actually. So it was pretty last minute. And, I just kind of went for it, just with where I'm at in my life and my... I'm getting a little bit older, and you know that security of having a contract, and then obviously the opportunity to play in SSM is pretty cool as well. Yeah,
1: you've been there before, and it's 7 years ago now, Kimura, when you joined up with Collingwood, who are no longer in the comp. I want to ask about the process, Kimura, because we've covered this story, of course, on our station a lot, and we've tried to get answers to the question of what's going on with the competition. I mean, how many conversations would you say you've had trying to establish what the future looks like here in New Zealand before you've made this decision?
3: Directly with people, probably not a lot, but we've been getting drip-fed information through our players' association. I think it's just hopefully they sort something out soon for the people that are left, and then we can build our competition back up again.
1: Is it with sadness that you make this decision, Camille? I know it's exciting to be playing in SSN, but I mean, you're a proud silver fern. You've done your time in the New Zealand system, and you've played in the ANZ Premiership, and you know all the wahine involved. I mean, this has got to be tinged with sadness for you, for the state of the game here, doesn't it?
3: Yeah, it was a little bit of a hard decision because of that fact. I would have loved to stay in New Zealand, and hopefully I can come back in the future. I guess people have lives to live and bills to pay, and if there's nothing on offer, some of us had to look elsewhere,
1: Are you going to be joining up with a couple of other Kiwis at Queensland as well? I think Kelly's there, isn't she, and Tapia. So you won't have to meet the whole team, will you?
3: Yeah, I know. It's probably going to be a little bit of a reunion, actually. Well, especially with Tapia. I haven't played with her for a few years. But, obviously Kels is in Ferns. And then also I've been coached by kids before in 21. So, I think it'll be nice to move to a new team but have some familiar faces there.
0: And what was your reaction when Kitty Wills, described you as a game changer and highlighted your speed, creativity and defensive work?
1: That's nice.
3: I think, that's kind of nice of her to say that. But I guess I'm not the tallest player, so my strength is my speed and my fitness. And hopefully I can bring that to the Firebirds.
0: Look, I haven't spoken to you since your success in Glasgow, so big congratulations. How much confidence do you take from that performance over there, particularly that second half and your connection with Grace Nowicki going into probably arguably the toughest competition in terms of netball in the world?
3: I think, that was just a whole nother experience, the Comm Games, and then, being able to come on in the final and play under, I guess, a huge pressure, a gold medal match against Jamaica, and also just like the history of New Zealand not getting the gold medal for 16 years as well. There was quite a lot riding on that game, but I think as a team we're quietly confident and just, I don't know, there was just a different feel about the group this time around. And we obviously did all the right things and came away with a gold, which was pretty cool.
1: Kimura, if Netball New Zealand does, hopefully, make a decision, and that decision is to continue to have at least a semi-professional competition here in New Zealand, would we see many of our players returning home?

0: is going to be always the more attractive option for our best players?
1: Yeah, I guess it's probably up to the individual and what they are wanting and looking for in their career. But I'd like to say yes, that people would want to come home and play for, well, play in their country and, yeah, help build our game. Yeah.
2: We hope to see you back, and we hope it's not gone forever and some of our good players do come home and play on our shores, because young netballers absolutely thriving in this country and the netball courts are heaving every single Saturday. But just want to ask you about your leadership role. Like, you've captained the tactics, you've captained the steel. Have you spoke to Coach Kitty about what sort of leadership role you will play with the Firebirds?
1: No, I haven't actually. But it'll be quite nice to just go and be a team member, actually, and just play and not have a little bit of responsibility in a new team. And that's actually what I thought I was getting myself into moving to steel. I was like, I had been the captain for 4 years at Tactics. Not that I didn't like it, but, you know, just a little bit of breathing room. But no, it's been a cool journey, and I guess having that role has definitely helped improve my game on and off the court as well, yeah.
0: Amazing. Well, we're looking forward to following your fortunes with the Queensland Firebirds, Kimi Orapoi, and thank you so much for joining us on the show this morning. We really appreciate the chance to chat to you.
2: Sure, Kimi.
1: Oh, no, thanks for having me.
0: Awesome,
1: thank
0: buddy.
1: You.
0: Go well, mate. Thank you. Kimi Orapoi there, talking netball. You can sense, you know, like, that's the hard thing is, I mean, I know that you can look at our players and think, well, it's very mercenary to head across to Australia and, you know, go and play in their competition, but what other option is left?
2: There's none. It's crazy to think she just had to think about it like in the last week or so, or 2 weeks, you know?
0: You know, like, and this is someone who's obviously given as much time as she can to the organisation to sort of say, what does this look like? And yet nothing. There's a woman who's gone out there and won a gold medal for your sport in the Commonwealth Games. I mean, who's captained two of your ANZ Premiership teams, and she's got to go find a job in Australia. Oh, give me a break. This is so wrong.
2: I've been thinking about this for the last couple of weeks, Sermon. I'm very random, and something in me just goes, okay, so the Aussies are paying for everything. They're still going to allow our players to perform. They're going to give them all the resources to go out there, and then we still get them when they come back. It's very unfortunate for our own competition, but we don't get to witness them here live in flesh. But
0: you think we get better players in the Silver Ferns as a result of this?
2: Yeah, because I think
0: then blow up the high performance program at Netball New Zealand then, because if you have to rely on Australian competitions making Silver Ferns better, then what are you doing in your job here?
2: Yeah, I know, and I knew you were going to have an answer, because that's what you do. But the way that I look at it is I'm like, you know, netballers in this country, netball, the courts, like I said to Kimi, is always thriving. Young people want to play the game and want to play the sport. Without the competition, will that put them off to play the game?
0: Well, you've got to have pathways, right? I mean, young girls and young boys have to look up and see a shop window. I mean, you don't want a PlayStation unless you've seen a PlayStation.
2: It is
0: just that this is the issue for me, is you need to have compelling competitions domestically, and all that whole model's under threat and under pressure. It's under pressure because, you know, the good times are gone from the television production point of view. We've got organisations who are trying to find ways to broadcast their local content, and it's expensive. We know that, but you have to find a way.

0: competition, free to wear, or on Spark for the last 6 years, now are going to have a third of that competition shown on broadcast platforms, and they don't even know what platform that is.
1: And
0: I don't even know what shape the coverage will take, but it won't be at a level that people have become accustomed to, and that's a shame, because when you can see it, you can be it. And you ask anyone, you ask any young woman in sport, it's a long

0: down in the bottom of the Waitomo Cave, Sumo, and I'm trying to look for something with a little bit of light. And maybe a bit of light is someone that could probably fund this entire event, and he's coming up. Foxy. Come on, Foxy!
1: We're not talking to Ryan Fox about netball, but we are talking to Ryan Fox next.
2: The Warriors hit the front.
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7: It is 7:31. Keep your messages coming in. 8833. The All Blacks triumphant over the Lions, but they were forced to work pretty hard to get that result. Meanwhile, a man who's been working pretty hard is Ryan Fox, who's about to tee off this weekend in the Tour finale, the Tour Championship. Foxy, a very good morning to you. Thanks for your time as always, mate.
8: Pleasure, boys. Good morning.
7: Good morning. Well, you're there, and she's a big old weekend ahead, isn't it?
8: Yeah, look, it was a bit more stressful the last couple of weeks than I probably wanted it to be. Getting in, obviously I was in a good position going into Memphis, and golf's just hard. Like, it's pretty, you know, a month ago I'm on top of the world and I can't feel like I can do anything wrong. Take a few weeks off and all of a sudden I can't hit a fairway and I can't hold a putt. So it's been a little bit... I hold putts when they mattered at the Open, and I hit some pretty good drives when they mattered too. So I guess it's allowed to take a little bit of time off. But yeah, it's been a frustrating comeback to the Tour. It hasn't quite felt as bad as as the scores maybe suggest. But yeah, it's at least I'm here in Atlanta. And yeah, looking forward to this week. It's obviously, you know, a lot of good things can happen this week.
9: Oh, you got plenty to play for, Foxy. No matter what, there's plenty on the line for you, and we're so bloody proud of you. But just going back, like when you go through a moment like that, I know you made some changes with your equipment in terms of your driver. It worked wonders at the Open. When you're going through this, you know, moment when you're trying to figure out with the driver, what's that like? What's that process like? Do you go back and look at footage? Do you go and chat with Marcus Wheelhouse, or do you just trust what you're doing?
8: It's a little bit of everything, to be honest. You've got to trust it's there somewhere. Like, I'm not useless. I've just got to, it's something doesn't feel right. And obviously with a driver, with the speed that's there, you don't have to be very far off for it to be bad. And I'm hitting a lot of decent iron shots and stuff like that, so it can't be that far away. I've kind of tested a couple of things with driver and they haven't worked. So I've gone back to what I was using at the Open. And Marcus is here this week, so was here you know, the early part of last week as well. So, you know, he's keeping an eye on things. And again, he's kind of saying those same kind of things. It's all there. It's not very far away. It's kind of one of those things. I just need to hit a couple of good ones on the golf course and start getting some confidence back in it again, and I'll be there.
9: This is why you slog away all year. The best of the best, the final 30 at East Lake. Look, just talk to me about the challenge.

0: challenge that Eastlake poses. Have you played it before, and what have you made of it?
1: I've never played it. I've seen a bit of it on TV, but it's a bit different than I remember. I think they redid the greens maybe like, I don't know, 3 or 4 years ago, and I haven't seen much of that. So I think it's quite a bit different than what it used to be. The greens are quite a bit bigger, and there's a fair bit more going on around them than what there used to be. It's pretty severe in places. There is some chances around the golf course. There's a few shorter holes that you can get a wedge in your hand too, but they can also tuck the flags pretty well on a lot of the greens. But there's a couple of absolutely brutal holes out there. A couple of the par threes really stand out. 9 yesterday was 240 meters straight into the wind over water, which is a lot of fun. And 15's a semi-island green, and that was 200 meters into the wind today. Standing there with 5 iron, going, I can't really hit this anywhere but straight, or I'm dropping it. So there's definitely some.

0: Memphis, Bermuda on the greens, the roughs thick in places this week. So I think, yeah, there's going to be a premium on driving the ball well, like there has been the last couple of weeks. And you're just going to have to, you know, hit some good shots at the right time. Like if you get out, the guys are saying if you survive, the tee's going to be back on 15 probably twice this week. You've got to survive it twice. You've just got to get it up on dry land, and if you make two fours, it's not that bad. And it just seems to be one of those golf courses like that. Like there is some scoring chances, but there's a few holes that can trip you up pretty severely. And if you can get through those, there is you can shoot a score.
1: You've just described your perfect golf course, Foxy. You love a challenge. This is going to be great for you. I've got a bloody good feeling about this now that you've described that course to me. I just want to talk to you very briefly, if I could, Ryan, about, you know, just the reception. I know you've come back and you knew there would be an extra bit of heat on you, a lot more media attention. How have you coped with that side of things on your return?
0: It's been good. You know, obviously there's a lot more to do. Earlier in the weeks, I've had media every Tuesday morning on tour since I've come back out, which is, I reckon I've probably done that once or twice this year before this week, and I think one of them was defending in Canada. So, you know, you kind of expected to do those kind of things, but outside of that, you know, Tuesday mornings have been pretty relaxed until the last 3 weeks. You know, there's obviously a lot more people watching our groups, but, you know, last week at Belrive, it was amazing. Yeah, the amount of people you could hear just shout out, you know, oh, there's the champion golfer of the year and stuff like that, and meaning it as a compliment. You know, not they didn't care that I had played poorly last week, but, you know, it was just like, I don't know, they were just excited for me to be out there and playing, and obviously had watched the Open and enjoyed it. So it was like stuff like that's really cool. I'd obviously like to play a little bit better. I will say I'm probably finding it a bit hard to focus on the golf course at the moment. I kind of get down on myself a little bit quickly hitting a bad shot. I don't know if the expectations have changed or just I'm just being a bit hard on myself at times. It's just, yeah, it is a little bit different at the moment. I'm trying too hard to want to play well as well. Sometimes golf's not very nice like that. If you try too hard, you actually get worse. I've struggled with that, but the actual extra stuff I've been doing around tournaments, that feels relatively manageable and, you know, something that I'll obviously get used to. And, yeah, hopefully I can find some form on the golf course this week.
1: Yeah, no, I mean, just thanks for the great honesty, Foxy. I don't expect anything less from you, but it is, isn't it? It's a case of, you know, you notice that expectations on you climb and naturally your own climb with it. So, yeah, you'll have fun, I think, through the week with Marcus and the rest of the days, mate, just working through those issues. But that's nothing you haven't got on top of before, so no reason to think it'll be a long-term thing for you here. Finally, mate, you know, just are you looking forward to maybe downing tools after this weekend? I know we don't want to get too far ahead, but, you know, to have a proper deep breath out?
0: Yeah, I mean, I think it won't be next week as much. I'll definitely take some time off next week. We've got a President's Cup camp the week after, and then I go to Wentworth and then back for the President's Cup. So I kind of feel like that's the end of my season kind of thing. Like I've got, yeah, I'll have a little bit of time to refresh

weather-wise, you know, 38 degrees every day. It's we're touching 30 every day this week, but 30 feels a whole lot nicer than 38, I can tell you that. So yeah, it kind of feels like once I get through next week, the President's Cup week, I feel like then it's like, okay, well, you know, my season is kind of done there. And we'll see how that

0: Oh, I did. Don't worry. That was the only thing that made my my Saturday bearable. I can tell you that. My Saturday was pretty poor last week. We were checking the scores the whole way round, and Dean had a little wry smile on his face when we're on about the 14th, and I was like, what's going on here? What's the score? And he goes, oh, you guys are 33-19. I was like, no, you're taking the piss. You're, like, I thought he was going the other way, that he was going to go, no, we're 33-19 up. But I was very happy with that, and I managed to catch the full replay Saturday afternoon. So I was impressed. The boys, how, you know, handled the pressure in that first half really, really well and stepped up in the second half. And big ups to our reserve front row that came on and held their own. It was good to watch, and I followed the scores this afternoon as well for the Lions game, so it was good to see them get through that. And I don't know what the tee times are going to look like for me this weekend, but hopefully I can actually watch some of the game live this weekend, and it'd be really, really nice for me to go 2-0 up on Dino. That would really rile him up.
1: I can't wait for that, mate. You playing the best golf of your life, and the All Blacks winning a second test, and therefore pretty much the series in South Africa. Couldn't go better for you this weekend, Foxy.
0: Yeah, and then I'm actually going to the Baltimore game with them as well. So, I mean, I feel like it's asking too much, but if that happened to be 4-0 at the end of that game, man, it would be great.
1: We wish you all the best. Congratulations on making that tour championship, mate, and we'll be following your fortunes here, as we always do, on the show and around the country. Go well, man.
2: Cheers, Foxy.
0: Cheers, boys. Appreciate it.
1: See you now. Ryan Fox talking golf and talking All Blacks. So I tell you what, he's very upfront and honest, isn't he, about the mental side of his game and the emotional side of his game. It's just, I love having those conversations with Foxy. He just doesn't put up a wall around that stuff. He's happy to talk about it, knows it exists, and happy to share the way he's feeling. They're amazingly insightful interviews, those, with, you know, someone who's, you know, literally just won a major. I can't see any other golfer doing that, being that vulnerable and that open to those sort of moments of vulnerability. Is
3: might have to continue it on with our next guest.
1: Yeah, I think so. We'll be right back.
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10: Time to talk some Warriors Rugby League now, and the Warriors women in specifics. It's Ron Griffiths who joins us, as he always does. Ronnie, good morning to you, mate. That was a tough lesson in Rugby League that the girls learnt on the weekend, buddy, wasn't it?
11: Yeah, it certainly was. Yeah, they were very clinical, and we just couldn't foot it with them on the weekend.
10: What was what makes that side? We'll get to your team, Ron. But what makes that Roosters side so tough to play and play such good footy?
11: I think they've been together for a long period of time. You know, a lot of them get to prepare to play Origin together, play Origin, and then into the competition, and they've done that for a few years. And credit to the club there. They've obviously, you know, kept most of their roster and you know, minimal turnover each year. Very experienced outfit. And just so clinical at what they do.
12: Coach, how do you get this group back up, being such a young squad? No doubt you got to probably park that. You take some lessons from that performance, but ensure that the confidence remains in this group. Have you focused on that?
11: Yeah, definitely. We brief session last night, but tonight we'll do a little bit of a preview to this week. But I think just, you know, it's probably never been clearer to us in terms of what we need to chase as a club. You know, I think there's an old saying, the slowest growing fruit trees bear the sweetest fruit. You know, sometimes you've got to take some pain to get where you need to be. We've got a long-term vision of what we're chasing. And yeah, it's never been clearer. It's just a blip in the road, and for us this week it's about concentrating on the effort areas and making sure that we, you know, really chase them and put our best foot forward.
10: There was a lot to get through for the team too, not just against a rampant Roosters side, but you know, injuries of course are a part and parcel of the competition, we know that, but there was a lot of moving parts as well to deal with, weren't there?
11: Yeah, there was. I think if you lose, like, you know, when we look at our rugby league IQ at the moment, it's sparse. And then when you lose our fullback RPE Nichols, and then you lose probably the next experienced player in terms of Emanita Parkey on game day, again, then you're trying to manage a game, or you're relying on someone like Gail, and she's the only experienced half out there. Patricia Maliipo is, you know, 15 games into a career, and, you know, so is our hooker Jay Hutawai. She's 8 games in, so... Yeah, it just sort of makes things difficult from that perspective. But yeah, certainly certainly a lot of things to work on. We're not hiding behind that fact, but you know, some things that we know that we've got to keep chasing, and you know, things will turn.
12: Coach, Uppy Nichols comes back to the bench from injury, but can you tell us about Anastasia Sikini, yes. You know, at fullback, please?
11: Yeah, definitely. I mean, Arpi's been named, but she won't play this week. It's probably just more so just in case she could. She's had a pen.

0: inserted in her hand, so she's at least another week. But yeah, Anastasia was out of the Cath Wharton Cup this year, just an opportunity to play in that and then come and train with us, and got an opportunity she earned a contract out of that, just her effort. 28 years old, mum of four. And just a real live wire. So, you know, total adoration for someone who's got four kids and playing NRLW, and she gets her opportunity this week. And one thing you'll see with her is she won't leave any stone unturned. I think, you know, what we're chasing in terms of effort, we'll see plenty of that from her.
1: I don't even know how that's even possible. Four kids, 28, and coming to make your first grade debut. What? Women are incredible, aren't they?
0: They are. They are absolutely amazing. Yeah.
1: Oh, wow. Hey, Patricia named it halfback again, Ronnie, after being moved into dummy half. So you've got the versatility there. You talked about Patty and you know, the lack of experience there. I mean, how was she after that win, and how do you make sure that she just keeps building on her confidence and her versatility?
0: Yeah, she's okay. I think one thing with Patricia is that she's been through a lot in terms of being in a system, you know, since she was 16 years old with New Zealand rugby. So she understands the ups and downs and where she's at this point in time. And, you know, when I said to her on the weekend, I always thought she was a long-term half, but we also think that she could do a good job at nine, but it was good for her to have a look at a different position. But, you know, the only thing I said to her on the weekend was, it's yours now. Just own it, you know, for the next period of time. And that's how we'll finish the year with her there. But I also think long term, you know, that's the vision for her, is to actually really grow into the role and be a long term seven at the Warriors. You know, we've often spoken about changing the landscape of sport in New Zealand, or female sport in particular in New Zealand. So she gets an opportunity to do that long term.
2: Coach was having a chat about the squad yesterday, and just a general pundit, and he was saying, how do we get Stacey Waka into the game more? Because when she got that ball, she looked absolutely devastating. Is it as simple as trying to get Stace into the game, or how do you get your game going this weekend?
0: No, definitely need to get her in, and I think we've got the same issue with Melee at this point in time. We're just not finding their way into the game. And, you know, on the weekend we had 21 sets in total, which is, you know, unheard of. Normally you'd have, you know, above 30 sets per game. So we had 21, and five of those we didn't complete. We turned it over on the first tackle. So you're not going to allow those superstars to be in the game if we don't complete our sets and get our share of the football. But certainly need to find ways for him to get into the game, and working on a few things this week. Hopefully we can open him up, because we've seen when Stacey got the ball, it was just it was absolutely electric, that try she scored.
1: Yeah, look, I mean, I guess from a coaching point of view, Ronnie, like you get another opportunity this week, and the games come thick and fast. So while you're still trying to develop that IQ that we've spoken about with you a lot, you've still got to get out there and get ready to rumble again. So, I mean, this weekend, is this a chance for the women to stand up and actually say, you know what, we're getting it and we're going to be better?
0: Just kick the front door in, mate, and defend the island. I think that's what we're chasing this week. You know, I think that's really

0: You know, I think that's what we're chasing this week. Let's play to our strengths and just defend the Island. I think that's really important for us.
1: Can't wait to watch it, mate. Always love catching up with you. You're such a great positive influence on these women. And I think, you know, we see signs every week, even though last week was a bit brutal. We see signs every week of just those little improvements you're looking for. So here's to another good outing this weekend, mate.
2: Cheers, coach.
0: Other than game day, this is the best day of the week to speak to you, Pear. Have a good day.
2: We appreciate it, coach. Win or lose, you turn up. So thank you so much.
1: Good on you, man.
0: All good. Take care. Okay.
1: Cheers, brother. Thanks. Ron Griffiths, the coach of the Warriors women. We are going to need to take another very short break, but plenty more to come after 8 o'clock. It is Oracle Day, thanks to our friends at Prezicard. A $250 Prezicard could be yours by taking on the Oracle and taking him down. Rosie Buchanan-Brown out of the Canterbury, should I say, Farah Palmer Cup team is going to join us. Farah Palmer Cup action underway on Saturday, and the Canterbury side have their first game on Sunday. It's the sole Sunday fixture this week in the Farah Palmer Cup when they meet the Auckland Storm. Always a great battle, Canterbury-Auckland. Rosie to give us her thoughts on that and the build-up to the competition after 8 o'clock. And Robbie Rush out of the mighty, mighty, mighty Tunny
2: Farm. Is he awake?
1: He might be awake. He might be asleep. You never know your luck with the Rush brothers. But okay. Let's see if he answers the phone. If not, we'll call Mullen.
2: I haven't listened to that song yet.
1: Oh, my God. 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
2: Oh, I'm going to go listen now.
1: Get it on.
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5: It is 8 o'clock here on Sport Nation. Scotty and Izzy with you. It's been a big old show so far. Ryan Fox joining us. Of course, we covered off the All Blacks and the Lions game. Kimi Orapoi, the latest Silver Fern to be heading across the ditch to play her netball. Ron Griffiths out of the Warriors. Anything you missed, you can find on the Sport Nation app or, of course, where you get your podcast content. Just search Scotty and Izzy. You got a bone to pick with me.
6: Yeah, well, I was meant to be doing this TV show with you, and after yesterday, thank goodness I didn't. Because I know what you've done. You've pulled the rank card. You've-

0: please. Now, let's get on to the...
1: Sorry.
0: No, it's okay. It's okay. We'll talk off air about this. Rosie Buchanan-Brown joins us out of Canterbury, Farah Palmer Cup team. Rosie, a very good morning. Welcome back to the show.
2: Hey, Rosie.
3: Good morning. Hello. Good to finally hear from you, Izzy. I heard you ran away last time.
2: Where was I?
0: I don't know where you were.
3: I don't know. You weren't talking to us, though.
2: Well, yeah, I must exactly have been doing overtime somewhere else, Rosie. But it's great to have you on the show, ready to rip into some Farah Palmer Cup. Talk to me. How you feeling? How's it all going?
3: Oh, mate, week one. Oh, how long have we been preparing for this? But
0: yeah,
3: when it finally comes here, shit, man, you just get it. It's so fierce. And I cannot wait. And it's Auckland too, so it's like a massive battle.
0: Yeah,
3: and, oh,
0: no,
3: man, just...
0: Do you love Auckland?
3: I feel like you should know the answer to this.
0: Yeah. I think he does know the answer. Do not fall into his trap this early in the season. Hey, Rosie, you said you've been working hard towards this. I mean, what does it look like from a build-up point of view, from a training point of view? Have you been able to have the whole squad together for the last couple of weeks at least? To explain the sort of pre-season to us.
3: Yeah, well, sort of like, I feel like the squad's sort of split into two, and that's like club play.

0: seen each other on the odd weeknight where, you know, we'd come together as a wider training group, and so that's been all through club season, so that's been an extra, what, like 12 or so weeks. Then we came together in pre-season and we had a hit out against Otago, which was super valuable. But yeah, like those Aupiki girls have just come in and slotted straight in, and you know they've got a really good rugby brain on their shoulders already. So we can really, you know, learn through osmosis from them, and they bring it, you know, that next level of attack and defense. And oh, it's just super exciting to get around those girls and just come fizzing for a day, because they haven't had like too much time together. I think we've had a 2-week preseason block. But, yeah, I mean, most of us have played together for a couple of seasons now. But saying that, we do have a few debutants, so that's super exciting.
1: Can you tell us about a couple of these debutants? One thing I love about Farah Palmer Cup and Aupiki in particular is you see some players that you haven't seen before, then you just get wowed. So to give us an understanding of the squad and some of these debutants and what excites you about the way that they're going to play.
0: Yeah, so I think, don't quote me on this, I think we might have about 6 debutantes. A couple of those girls are Aupiki girls that are first time playing in our region. So the likes of, like Paris, she's had an awesome breakthrough season for Matatu. So now she's having a jam at FPC, so that's cool. But then we've got super young talent like Rosie Moffat, who's getting an opportunity to, you know, hopefully steer the ship when she comes on. And, yeah, she's fresh base out of Taranaki and then now playing for Lincoln Uni. So she had a great club season. I remember we actually came up against each other and got a wee bit of a blood nose against her, because she's got a deadly, deadly sidestep. So, yeah, I learnt that the hard way. But, you know, 10 minutes on the sideline, we blood bin, wee bit of ass up the nose, that sorted that job.
2: Ass up the schnoz. Oh, it's a trick as old as time, that. What can we expect, Rosie, from this Canterbury side in terms of style of play? As you mentioned, you haven't trained a lot together in the build-up to this campaign, but ultimately you've got a DNA there, a way you like to play. So can you explain that to us?
0: Oh, 100%. Yeah. No, we're carrying that DNA from last season, tapping into our legacy. So fast on our feet, ready to attack as well as defend. I think that'll be our game plan. And just stopping them in their tracks. You know, we know what sort of firepower they'll bring, and we just don't want their momentum to build. So we'll try and stretch them across the park and, you know, just run an absolute muck against them.
1: How good. Can't wait. Be a couple more blood noses and blood eyes and everything attached when you're taking on the Auckland side. I know the rivalry is well and truly alive there. But tell me about the player-coach role, Pip Love. How does that work? What does that look like?
0: Oh, she's amazing, eh? Like, the depths of knowledge and expertise that she brings is outstanding. Her main sort of coaching role is in that scrummaging. So she is ultimately a player first sort of role. But then when it comes to like scrums, she brings that like that detail for those girls. And you know, like, I'm no scrummager. I sort of stand on the side of those things. But I've sort

0: about things in a different way, and you get those little 1% tips that, you know, makes 90% difference. So she's amazing, and yeah, it's good to have her back. Like, she got that call up with the girls, but now she's back in, and yeah, doing what she loves.
1: Rosie Buchanan-Brown joining us out of Canterbury's FPC team, also had played for Otago Spirit before. Rosie, I would love to know, just getting to know our FPC players a bit more, and I know we've had you on the show and we love having you here, but what does the dream day for Rosie Buchanan-Brown look like? If you could plan your dream day, what does it look like?
2: Oh, here we go.
0: Dream day.
1: Dream day.
0: Are we talking about in season or out of season?
1: Both. You can talk about just the dream day. It can be out of season.
0: To be fair, if we're talking, we'll do both. In season, it'd be like a nice sleep in, and then having a big breakfast. So cooking up, you know, eggs, bacon. We love little potato poppers, you know, like hash brown poppers.
1: Oh, yeah. Oh, so good.
0: Yeah, so good. Yeah, me and my boyfriend, we've been smashing in the seat, like, it's so good. And then having a later kickoff. And like, I love my club team, so getting around the high school old boys, girls, around that sort of, like, 1 o'clock time, because hopefully our Div 2 will be playing, so we get to go and watch their kickoff and watch them smash whoever they're playing.
1: Come
0: 1:30, have a... Well, I'm eating breakfast at like 11:30. Come on, I'm sleeping. Come 1:30, get that refuel, get that mental space activated again, and then just bring the fizz, getting around the girls, get the music pumping, hopefully going up against a quality side, and then just absolutely going edge to edge, playing a style of rugby that we love, and then winning, and then after match, and then around the club. And then I feel like you boys will know the rest from there.
2: Yeah! Send it!
1: Jeez, I tell you what.
3: I want to know what a day off looks like. Oh, out of season. Come on now.
0: Probably a music festival or going out the sounds at home.
1: Yeah. Like any day is a great day if potato poppers are involved. Rosie Buchanan-Brown, you're a beaut. We're gonna catch up with you again during the season, hopefully, and we wish you well for Sunday. It is Canterbury taking on the Auckland Storm. It's the one Sunday game as the FPC gets underway this weekend. Cheers, Rosie. Have a great season, and hope to talk to you soon.
3: Well, chat soon, Rosie.
0: Thank you so much, boys.
1: Okay, mate.
0: Can't wait, catch up.
1: See you, buddy. Oh, my goodness. She's
2: Holy
1: a beaut.
2: Hicker.
1: Yeah.
2: That went everywhere.
1: Yeah, it was what potato, a day, though.
2: Potato poppers?
1: Yeah,
2: they are like, a goodie, but they're like, more of a dinner thing, aren't they?
1: Are they tater tots? Is that the other name for them?
2: Yeah, that's them.
1: Tater.
2: I'm more
1: tater
2: of a hash
1: tots.
2: Brown guy. Yeah.
1: Well, they are hash browns, aren't they, essentially?
2: I know, but I like a big hash brown. You know what I mean? It's more breakfast, so.
1: Yeah. Mm. Bacon, that's problematic on game day.
2: I would have thrown a breakfast sausage in there, just a real miniature sausage.
1: Have?
2: Yeah, they're good. They're good.
1: You can, but don't you throw your sausage into anything on this radio show, please. Oh.

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0: However, we move on, and your texts are welcome on 8833. We'll try and get through as many of those as possible. Meanwhile, out of the TAB, it's Mr. Paul Mawadi. And Paul, I woke up this morning, we started the show with the sound of hundreds of same-game multis evaporating into thin air after the Lions turned at the half in front of the All Blacks. How has that been for the bookies today?
1: Yeah, they've got a wee bit of their money back that they dished out.

0: with pundits. The same game multis are starting to rack up again. As you can imagine, a number of those same game multis feature Lofiana Caan-Pereira to score a try and the Waz to win by a significant margin. But there are a number of other games this round that will have an effect on the Warriors. The Panthers are playing the Bulldogs. Bulldogs could do the Waz a big favour here by beating the Panthers. They're big outsiders, though. They're $3.20 against the Panthers at $1.35. And, of course, the Chooks, who take on the Dolphins. The Dolphins can also help the Waz out here. They're only $2.45 outsiders, but the money has come for them. So I'm not sure if that's Warriors fans betting on the Dolphins, hoping that they might upset the Sydney Roosters and make it a wee bit easier for the Warriors to get a top two position. 78% of turnover in the head-to-head market on the Roosters-Dolphins game is on the Dolphins. The Panthers are also very popular against the Dogs. But the Waz, boy, oh boy, we are struggling to sell a bet on the Newcastle Knights. We've had a $4,500 bet on the Waz at $1.42. That was prior to Teamless Tuesday. And of course, they are now $1.28.
1: Thanks, Paulie. Sorry, buddy. I had my mic turned off, which is a rookie error from me. Thanks for your time, and we'll catch up with you tomorrow, mate. We'll cover the NPC and FPC and Heartland footy and all things else. Go well, buddy.
2: Oh, gee, we just missed the first half, Scotty.
1: Yeah, I know. I know. I've got the same technical operators operating here. Good morning, Tony Johnson, in the hot seat between 9 and 12 this morning. How are we today?
3: Well, I've located the red button, Sumo. That's a start.
1: it's always a good start.
3: You press that, you're on. Yeah.
1: I've got too much going on here. Tony, I'm sure you watched the game this morning with interest. It had a real loose festival vibe, didn't it?
3: Yeah, and they got themselves into a bit of a mess at times, got to say. And look, I did cast my mind back. It has happened on tours before. I think even the great 1996 team, I think they had a draw in one of the midweek games against Griquelin West right at the end of the tour. I was thinking back to a game when I was still at school that played the Quokka Barbarians. I think they were down about 31-15 and came back and won it. So what was it, something like 24 unanswered points? They got it right when they needed to. And I suppose in many ways that's the bottom line. You're looking, though, in games like that, though, for people to put their hand up to say, look, you know, I'm pressing hard for a place in the test team. I think maybe two, maybe three players to me did that. I thought Ethan Black had a great game. I thought Tava Tava Nawai made a compelling case to be somewhere in the mix. And I thought Imoni Narawa was pretty good too. And a couple of players that came off the bench, I thought right at the end when, after the scrum was getting minced, they once again sorted it out in the end. I think great for Sola Ma'u to get on and be part of that. But I thought Numia coming off the bench as well. So, yeah, look. It's just one of those things. I think the bottom line is you wonder about, and Ian Jones is on the show this morning, and we'll talk to him about that. Just what, the potential for it to have a slightly deflating effect if they'd lost the game, how important for the midweekers to finish their job off, but, you know, what does it mean in terms of going forward as well? So, Carmo's on the show this morning.
1: Nice.
3: Yeah, and we might also talk about a wee match that's playing on Sunday afternoon, Sumo, that you and I might have to have a chocolate fish on.
1: I think we'll definitely have to have a chocky fish on this one, and I know the game you're talking about. And I actually haven't spoken to Carmo. He's probably about the one Northlander I didn't message after the Taniwha won the Shield.
3: Yeah.
1: But that'll be a great chat. He'll be so proud of that, Mob.
3: Yeah, I'll be looking forward to that. I mean, as you know, he's a fantastic bloke. He's doing a great job too at the All Black Experience.
1: Yes.
3: If people ever want to get along to that, it's really worth it. But no, always good to talk rugby with Carmo. And of course, being Wednesday, regular features, Dave Bileski's along. Foxy, well, he managed to make it inside the top 30. It was a bit tighter than he would have liked, I think, in the end. But yeah, so he's along, and Mick Guerin's along, and we'll have the top five of everything, which today is the top five South African sports people who weren't rugby players.
1: Oh my gosh. I hope Oscar Pistorius isn't making that list.
3: We've drawn a line through Oscar.
4: Boy, honestly, that was the first name that came to my mind. I was like, can't go there.
3: No, and we didn't.
1: Oh my gosh.
3: No, there's a few. I think Zola Budd might have got into that category. Zola the barefoot. Zola. But there's a couple of golfers and some cricketers and an athlete or two. So, that'll be Big after Ernie. 10 o'clock.
1: I love it.
3: He might go.

0: better looking. He's certainly the best winemaker out of the candidates.
1: Chuck Cullis.
2: God bless.
3: Jeez, don't give the whole list
0: no
3: away.
0: Spoilers, is he?
1: I'm not on your show, so I'm just going through my list.
0: And I'm sure it's a very good one too.
4: He's got John T. Rhodes.
2: John T. Rhodes.
4: Get up, John T.
2: That's a great name. Right, TJ, we'll let you go before this gets derailed any further. Enjoy
0: any
2: the
0: more
2: day,
0: spoilers?
2: Mate.
0: Yeah.
2: Go well.
4: Shut up.
0: Okay, so, someone turn his red button off,
2: please. I'm going to turn them both off. We're going to take a break. See you on the other side with headlines.
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back, interesting to see how that one pans out. Now, we've got a New Zealander taking on some world-class athletes today. No surprise with that. The US Open is in the qualifier stage, so the actual tournament with the singles starts later on. But the mixed doubles is already underway at Flushing Meadows, and it is Aaron Routliffe in action with Lloyd Glasspoole taking on. How's this for a team standing on

0: because he knew my name and he knew my last, my last story, but he knew my mum, and it was just, it was just real special to give something like that back to a dude that's done so much or supported the boys for so long and been there through the hard times. So for him to see that thing before, as he's crooked now, I think it had a bit of a spot for him.
1: For sure.
0: Yeah.
1: I just want to talk to you, Rob, about some of the messages you received heading into the game, into the Shield Challenge itself. And I believe Marty Veal, the real deal, was at you. I think your trainer had to call Marty Veal off, giving you all sorts of advice.
0: Yeah. But, I don't know if I'm allowed to swear, but he just told me, go out there and just try to fold some C-word and make sure you effing go hard and you make sure you effing hurt someone. I was like, and I think I showed Jimmy the text. He's like, bro, I know you get too fucking fizzed up, and then, it was good. He called him off. I actually worked because I was actually getting hyped from all the things he was saying. I was like, I'm going to murder someone. I was good.
1: That is so Marty Veal. Oh, I love it.
2: Bro, that is such good chat, and I appreciate you being open and honest, Rob. Bro, well done. Congratulations. I no doubt it's been a big week. Outside

0: the far north, and you make it your own fortress. Look, you guys have been on another level, it's fair to say, this year, Rob. What is the difference for this group? You've been there a while now. What is the difference that's making you be so competitive and get these results?
1: I actually can't put it down to one thing, eh? Because it's actually so many things all adding into one. Like the 923 that don't make it every that make it on the weekend, but they make our midweek trainings just as hard as the game. Like sometimes even harder, and like the coaches help them do that. By having consistency of like the playing squad, like a few times, boys would shoot off and like it leaves big holes in like key positions. Having like Rhino, like having him for the last 3 years, like the stuff he's been doing is just, the boys have been just picking up from where we left off. And I think that's probably been the major one from last year. Like last year we were pretty gutted to not make the top eight, and I reckon a bit unlucky, but now it's just like fuck, we've just hit the ground running because we don't have to relearn things. We're pretty much trying to build what we were doing last week.

0: about it earlier with Roger Smith and Prezi Cards. He wants you to win. Now is your chance to give us a call on 0800 150 811 to take on the Oracle. 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It's your time, it's your chance. Back after this.
1: Jeez.
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1: It's that time of the day where we get to see our listeners taking on the Sporting Oracle, and it is Mark from

0: Tauranga. Marky Mark, how are you, brother?
1: Good man, you?
0: Yes, sharp as a marble. Thank you. You've rung up to take on the Oracle. All thanks to Prezi Card. A $250 Prezi Card could be yours. You know the rules. You're going to choose set A or set B. Robbie will ask you questions. You can pass. If you get the right answer, he will move on. If you get it wrong, he will give you the correct one. You have 60 seconds, and I'm going to hand you over. You good to go?
1: Well, I am good to go, but this could be horrendous. So let's have
0: a crack. Let's go. Let's just have a nudge, son. Here we go.
2: All right, set A or set B, Mark.
1: What's the easy one, Robbie?
2: That's a good question. Maybe B.
1: Let's go B then, eh?
2: All right. Set B it is, and 60 seconds is on the clock, and your time starts in 3, 2, 1. Which team will Northland defend the Ranfurly Shield against this coming Sunday?
1: Tasman.
2: Correct. Two players currently have 28 tries in the NRL this year. Name them both.
1: Pass.
2: Have famous sporting number. How many total gold medals did Michael Phelps win?
1: 18.
2: 23. Which team won the minor premiership in the AFL this year?
1: Shivers, I should know that. Was it the Collingwood?
2: Fremantle. In which sport might a player hit for the cycle?
1: Say that again?
2: In which sport might a player hit for the cycle?
1: Oh, pass.
2: What is the name of the $10 million trophy handed out for the PGA year-end tournament this coming weekend?
1: Oh, shivers. I've had a brain melt. The Players' Championship.
2: FedEx Cup. Which driver has won the last two Formula One Grand Prix?
1: Norris.
2: Correct. Name either darts player won the New Zealand or Australian Darts Masters this year.
1: Nah, pa. This is bad.
0: Wow! Jeez, Marky Mark. I tell you, if that was the easy set, I hate to get the hard one. That's a grand total of two for you, mate. You've got the deuce. And look, first and foremost, ring up and giving it a crack is the most important thing. So,
3: yeah,
0: look,
3: I'm going to say it was hard.
0: Oh, yeah, I'm going to go out on a limb here. And what sport would you hit for the cycle? The baseball.
3: Oh,
0: baseball.
3: I don't even know.
0: Yeah. Well, I tell you what, Marky Mark, hold on to your hats because the Oracle could asphyxiate and die after the first question and therefore you'd win it. But here we go. The Oracle is on the line. You don't have any choking hazards nearby, I take it, Oracle?
4: No choking hazards nearby. I have had a cold recently, so I could choke and die from that, but I should be okay.
0: Well, don't. Let's just say that. But, yeah, to the chase, so let's let's go.
5: Sit on a couple, eh?
2: Yeah. All right. Two to catch. Oracle, 60 seconds is on the clock. Your time starts in 3, 2, 1. Prior to this year, when was the last time Northland held the Ranfurly Shield?
4: Oh. 1978.
2: Correct. What was the only year to date the New Zealand Warriors won the minor premiership in the NRL?
4: Wow.
2: 02,
4: 2002.
0: Can I go back to that first question? What was the question, Robbie?
3: It was 79, wasn't it?
0: What was the question, Rob?
2: Prior to this year, when was the last time Northland held the Ranfurly Shield?
0: Well, they technically held it into 1979.
2: Okay, well then, Oracle, what team beat Manchester United 2-0 in their first match of the English Premier League since being promoted?
4: Hull City.
0: Technically, it's Hull City FC.
2: Home of the US Open Tennis, Flushing Meadows is in which New York borough?
4: Queens.
0: Okay.
2: I give up.
0: I
2: think it's Queen.
0: You're too good. Marky Mark, thanks for the call this morning, pal. Hopefully the day started well for you.
5: Well, it hasn't.
0: Well, hopefully it was better before this. He's there? Is he there? Is he still there?
5: But
0: he's gone. He's gone. Right? Oh, he's here.
5: Are you okay? What do you

0: Tell us about the role.
1: A bit of admin today, to be fair.
2: Nothing.
1: Trying to create a few meetings for when I'm down in Christchurch in a couple of weeks. So it'll be good. Down to see the family and do some meetings and then just try and make the day a bit better than that shithouse performance. So,
0: you go well, mate. Good to hear your voice. Thanks for always being there for us in the mornings, buddy. Yeah. We appreciate you. Oracle, it was good today. It was

0: One more.
1: Give him one more.
2: Which cricketer has the most test wickets ever for a left-handed bowler?
3: Start. Mitchell Starc.
2: Yeah, that's correct. I was done with that sound effect.
1: That was way easier, I reckon.
4: It's just the scouting. It's just scouting now. All right, Oracle.
1: I had one of Mark's.
4: Which one did you have?
1: I can't remember them now, but
4: 23.
1: I have them. Yeah, that's it.
4: The medals.
2: Yeah. NRL try scorers.
1: Nah, can't.
2: Tom Jenkins, Alex Johnson.
1: Yeah, I didn't have that. Sorry.
4: No, that would have stopped me. I think I would have got Johnson. I didn't think I wouldn't have got Jenkins, which is odd. Mm. I probably wouldn't have got any, let's be honest. It's been a great show. Thanks, everyone. There's been a lot going on today, so we appreciate you sticking through it, to be honest, as we always do. We've stuck in there. Tomorrow's fried egg. It's a big old show tomorrow, too. We're going to be catching up tomorrow with the one and only Joel Stransky. Ahead of test match number 2, the All Blacks go to Cape Town now after, finishing up their midweekers with a win over the Lions, and attention now turns to the next 2 tests. Can the All Blacks make it 2-0, or will the Springboks come roaring back to life? Lots to talk to with Joel Stransky about that and much more besides. We'll also have a catch-up with more Whare Palmer Cup action, hopefully get into the Waikato side as well, and continue preparing for what is an amazing Shield fixture ahead of us on Sunday. And we'll touch base with Northern Rugby just to see how that's going from a sales point of view and what they're expecting on game day itself. It's going to be great.
1: Yeah, good couple of days left for the show. There's a few messages coming through just quickly before we leave from Stephen. Shambles, lads. What's going on? Oh, well, Stephen, give us a call. 0800 150 811. That is probably the Oracle. Yeah, the Oracle. So there you go. Someone's asked, what was the answer to the league?
4: Was the show a shambles, or was just that was Mark's performance a shambles?
1: I think it was just the 78, 79, there's a bit of grey area there, but that's okay. Yeah, we move forward because I'm correcting myself every time post-show. Whose chair is making so much noise? Unsure, Jerry. Unsure on that one, so might be just your chair at home making that noise. I wouldn't be so hard on the All Blacks. Like Dag said, a win is a win, considering that's practically our C team now with all the injuries. The Lions are a good quality team, and they pushed us, but we came back and got the win from an unknown Texas. So keep those messages coming through to tomorrow, 8833, and we'll rip into another Ripper Friday.
4: Can't wait. Thanks so much for being part of the show today. RIP, Dolly Parton. RIP. Bless her.
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Up their hands for test selection to say to the coaches, you need to consider me, or at least if someone goes down injured, I'm your guy, I'm the next man up. Some did that, and we'll talk about it, and we'll get your thoughts on 8833, who put a line under their name, and if you must, who put a line through it. Just remind you, we had Cooks Sonkosi from Supersport on the program yesterday, and he warned us, he said the Lions will be the best prepared.

0: second test, and of course get a word on the Shield game in his hometown this weekend. All Blacks legend Ian Jones will be along shortly, and we'll call into Whangarei just a bit later on to see how things are shaping up ahead of the Tasman Challenge on Sunday. Being a Wednesday, we'll have our regular features. Dave Bileski from Deep Dive Golf, one of our most popular spots of the week. He'll be along after 10 to have a look at the race for the top 30, and of course the Tour Championship this weekend. Scotty Scheffler hit by foot and mouth disease. Ryan Fox in the end just making the top 30. So Dave's along about 20 past 10 to talk through all that. We will have a top five of everything, and it will have a South African slant today, but with a bit of a difference. The top five South African sports people who aren't or weren't rugby players. 8833 if you want your say on that. No Ricardo today. He has succumbed to the lurgy. We've sent him home, and we hope he gets better real soon. But I am still in very, very safe hands. Matt and Brian behind the desk, pushing the buttons, pulling the strings, stepping up to the plate. And Brian, the guy who holds this whole thing together, he is the glue. Good morning, my friend. How are you?
1: Yeah, good morning, TJ. I'm very, very well, thank you. Bit of a hard watch this morning, but a fun watch as well. I quite enjoyed the game. Yeah, I thought a few of them stood out. I mean, Blackadder, what a player.
0: Yeah.
1: What a player.
0: Yeah.
1: If he stays healthy, I think he gets a bench spot.
0: Well, I think that's what you're looking for in a game like that. But yeah, it was a high-scoring game. Yeah. They had to come from a long way back, and they got there in the end. So, look, I'm sure people will have their take on it, and we really look forward to hearing from you. 8833, our text line. But some headlines before we go any further, Brian.
1: Yes, headlines at the top of the show. The All Blacks have staged a remarkable comeback against the Lions, overturning a 17-35 deficit to win 41-35 in their final midweek match of the Greatest Rivalry Tour. Imoni Narawa, Rico Ioane and Ethan Blackadder each scored twice, while goal-kicking remained a concern, with Bowden Barrett and Richie Moonga converting just 3 of 7 attempts. Speaking at the post-match press conference, Dave Rennie gave his assessment of the final midweek match of the tour.
2: Lions got off to fly at the start of both halves. I think our boys showed a lot of character to fight our way back into that. We created so many opportunities. Look at the numbers, we dominated defenders beaten and line breaks and offloads and so on, but I just probably didn't do the obvious enough. At times we'd throw a miss pass when just going through the hands and sitting defenders down and picking them off. But you got to give credit to the Lions. You know, they come to play tonight. They got off to the start. They got the crowd into the game, and 35-17, we're under a bit of heat.
1: The All Blacks have also suffered another injury setback, with loose forward Anton Segner ruled out for the rest of the South African tour after undergoing surgery for an ankle injury. Segner joins the growing list of injured All Blacks that already includes George Bell, Billy Proctor and Caleb Clark. In box news, South African captain Siya Kolisi has been cleared to play in the second test against the All Blacks in Cape Town on Saturday after recovering from a grade 2 hamstring tear. Kolisi will lead the Springboks as they look to respond to their 33-16 defeat by the All Blacks at Ellis Park last weekend. And finally, Sky Sports

0: rugby for the entire first half. Sky says the app outage was caused by an international platform issue, which has since been resolved and has apologised to affected viewers. Now, of course, we didn't suffer that, being that we have the Sky, you know, direct input, and I think you didn't either.
1: I watched it at home in front of the TV set with, while I ate my breakfast before I came in here. Yeah. And, there were times when I forgot to swallow or chew or whatever. Then there was, look, at 7 after 9, before we go any further, you mentioned there's some sad news about Anton Seigner, which I guess we knew it was going to be pretty bad when you start talking about inflammation caused by an arthritic situation. He's undergone surgery. I think Dave Rennie also had a comment to make about that, didn't he?
0: Yes, he did. He spoke about Seigner and I
1: think we've got some audio on that there somewhere.
0: Yep, we do. And this is what Rennie had to say.
2: Yeah, he had a little bit of keyhole surgery just to wash out an infection. So he'll come with us to Cape Town, but he won't take part in the rest of it all. Yeah, feeling is now that we're beyond the midweek games, we've got enough loose fours to pick from.
1: Okay, so that's Dave Rennie talking about Anton Seigner. We've got more from Dave Rennie as well, which we'll drop in throughout the show. I think he's got some comments about the standout players. There was a couple of debuts in there too, which was always great to see. Players joining the All Black club, Jamie Hanna being one of them. I thought Solomau,
0: their big brute from Otago,
1: coming off the bench when the scrum had been running into some problems, and they got it right at the end of the game. And I think Xavier Numia as well, who would have to be a dead cert for the bench now, of course, with the issue of Ethan de Groot being out with a concussion. At least that's what we expect. Can't see him getting through the concussion protocol. So maybe George Bauer starting and coming off the bench, Xavier Numia. The other way around, I thought Numia made a real impact off the bench. One or two others did as well. So, but I'm looking forward to your thoughts. The texts are starting to come through now. In fact, we've got a couple really championing the cause of Xavier Numia just flashing up as we speak, and we will get to those. But it's coming up to 10 minutes after 9 now, Sport Nation Mornings. Who better to talk about an All Black game in South Africa, where he was part of some magnificent occasions, looking ahead to the Test match, and of course a Shield game in Whangarei this weekend. It could only be Ian, the Carmo Kid Jones, and he is up next on Sport Nation Mornings with TJ.
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6: It's 14 minutes after 9, Sport Nation Mornings. Well, the All Blacks found themselves up against a fired-up Lions team at Ellis Park this morning and had to come from 14-0 down at the outset and then 35-17, 18 points behind, to win it 41-35 and keep the unbeaten record intact. They only took the lead in the 62nd minute, but they finished strongly with 24 unanswered points. To talk us through that, to look ahead to the second test Sunday and the very big matter of a Ranfurly Shield challenge in Whangarei this weekend, the great Carmo kid, Ian Jones. Morning to you, Carmo.
7: Yeah, good morning, TJ. 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
6: Well, mate, that got a bit tricky at times. And I suppose you start by giving the Lions their dues. We were warned yesterday that this was the team that had probably had the best preparation and the least disruption of the teams that were due to face the All Blacks on this tour. But how important for the All Blacks, for the whole team dynamic, that they got there in the end?
7: Momentum, TJ, is so important within a touring party. You know, they're kind of black wave, everyone feeling that they're contributing to the tour, part of the tour. They're all black teams. This isn't a midweek side, TJ. It's not a big rugby team. It's an all black rugby team. So it's really important that they kind of obey those standards like the All Blacks. So, yep, it was a little messy, and you've got to give some credit to the opposition. And I'd heard that same message that of all the midweek games, this is probably going to be the toughest, prove that way. But, you know, we've got the job done, momentum is rolling on, and that'll kind of feed into the test team for Saturday.
6: Yeah, you touched on it. Look, we're not getting away from the fact that there were some missed tackles. They came under pressure at scrum time. There was a fluffed line out, a kick to touch from a penalty going dead. You don't want to make excuses for that, but how much can you put it down to the fact that there were some new combinations and maybe players just trying a bit too hard to force the game, or are there no excuses?
7: Yeah, absolutely no excuses. I guess the thing when I was watching it, TJ, and, you know, we weren't, like, I'm not a big guy, so I'm hardly the right person to speak, and we were never going to out-maul the South African team or the Lions, and I totally agree with that, but you have to be physical in a game of rugby. You have to be really physical when you're taking on a South African team. And I guess the lack of physicality, the lack of that go forward, the lack of the contact into rucks really made it hard for us. And I watch those games, I scream out to wish that Fitzy or Zinni or, I don't know, you know, the Richie McCaws of the world or the Jerome Kainos, even just the Marshalls of the world were there, because those are the type of guys that would just pick it up, settle it down, hit a couple of rucks, start to bring them in like we did in the last 10 minutes.

0: of the game, and then you can kind of play this pattern, this All Black way, the width that we're playing. But when we were just kind of, you know, trying to get away from the contact, the physicality, that worried me a little bit. But we got there in the end. We got the job kind of done. And you know as well as I do, TJ, when you're playing the South Africans, you need to stand up physically against them.
1: Yeah. Well, look, we're looking for guys who put their hand up. As I mentioned at the top of the show, you want the guys who are putting their hand up to say, I'm making my case to be part of the test team, or I'm the next man up if someone goes down injured. I guess we might as well start with Ethan Blackadder. I mean, what did you see there from him?
0: Phenomenal. Saw work rate, saw the physicality that we talked about, you know, the willingness to go straight, to set a ruck, to bring players in, to get off the deck, continue on the plays. So, yeah, I mean, he would absolutely be worthy, and what a wonderful combination to provide. Could go back to lock, absolutely, could leave a spot. But, you know, our big Chiefs, Jake was in seven, Blackadder maybe six, Signer on the bench, got Lowaki on the bench. Boy, we got some power there, haven't we? So yeah, he absolutely put his hand up. Loved his work rate. Also loved Dorico Ioane, bouncing on the outside, the speed, I guess his calmness too, to turn up where he needed to be. So that'd be the two players from this midweek game that jumped to mind for me, TJ, that could, you know, push into contention for Saturday.
1: Yeah, look, people will probably pick up on the fact that Rico Ioane did miss a couple of tackles. So he was deceived by a dummy from the halfback for the first try. That happens. There were a couple of tackle misses, but on the upside is that he, most importantly, appears to have got his pace back, because a lot of people were saying that that was the thing that he'd lost, and he did look sharp with ball in hand.
0: And calmness, TJ, you know, we're under the pump. You know, you were talking about how far behind we were, but the All Blacks didn't really panic in those situations. Richie Mwanga didn't panic in those situations, trying to chase the game. They kind of, as we alluded to, you know, the last 10 minutes when the reserves came on, we started to pick and go a little bit more, start to suck in their fringe defenders, so we had the width on the outside. So their calmness was I guess, a feature. And that's, I guess, experience once more with Rico. But listen, really important that the midweek team kept that momentum going. We got the win. They felt like they were part of this wave that was building. That's exactly what they did. The test team will now go with some real hunger down to Cape Town to finish the job.
1: Yeah, look, a couple of other individuals, and I think already we're getting lots of text to this effect this morning. The man they call Jimmy the Difference, Timothy Tavatavanawai, he was beast mode with ball in hand, extra loose forward at the breakdown. Has he made a strong case to be in the 23 for the second test?

like Jordy was man of the match down there, wasn't he? In Ellis Park, so he's a starter. Quinn has been playing exceptional football, and at that key moment at 50-22 was a skill that Quinn's got, so he's the hard guy to replace. We're just talking about the impact of Rico Ioane. You know, Brown, of course, got that experience coming on, so all of a sudden we're talking four wonderful

0: is a point of difference. I can absolutely, we can talk about that argument, and when you're looking at the impact of the bench, what is the point of difference they're bringing on to what's already established there? So that is a wonderful argument that the selectors will be able to have. TJ, but nice that these midweek guys can put pressure and show the depth that this All Black squad of 44 has had to have those conversations. But, you know, who do you leave out?
1: Yeah.
0: If you put Jimmy, who are you leaving out?
1: Yeah, exactly. And look, the same could probably be said of Emoni Ngarawa. He sparked the first try. He looked creative. Might have missed one high ball, but an eye-catching performance from him. And I guess the thing is, he walks away from that game. He's certainly done himself proud. Whether that automatically means he comes into contention, whether they change things, I guess we'll find out in due course. Look, one thing that is troubling people who get anxious about it, and it certainly came to the fore again for a while today, that the scrum was getting minced at times until right at the end when it came right. But what do you think are the issues that the All Blacks scrum is having that sees them come under pressure?
0: Yeah, I just think we're losing a little bit of that explosiveness on the hit, whether it's the timing for the referee, whether it's the engagement. I mean, these are big men we're up against, Tony, so you know, it's that back five. Really, they have to kind of thrust, in my opinion anyway, the front row forward. The front row just a foundation, aren't they? Yep, they need to be big bodies to hold up. So I'm hoping, and this is exactly what we saw when the reserves came on and Johannesburg didn't need that explosive power, so we're getting that hit on the Springbok or the Lions today, front row. I think that's a big work on for Ryan and the coaching staff during the week. They will be working pretty hard on that explosiveness. So that's, to me, would be the work on, but a lot of that power, a lot of that explosiveness actually comes from the back five, not so much the front three, in my opinion.
1: Yeah, it came right at the end. Tola Ma'u coming on, and he looked rock solid. Xavier Numia looked terrific coming off the bench, and you'd have to think now he's in the match day 23. But I mean, you've been in this situation. You know the Springboks better than most. Well, what it's like to play against them, Ian Jones. They sniff a weakness. They're like sharks in the water, aren't they?
0: Yep, that's why you've got to think physicality. TJ, yes, we want to play with width and we want to play with speed and we want to test them on the outside. Absolutely get all of that. But when you're playing the Springboks and you're playing in their home patch, when you're playing any South African side, you also have to front up physically, and that means going into these dark spots. This has been running into them, into contact, and you know, we need those support around us to do that, but we need to be able to suck them in. We need to be able to get some of that gain line bust, get over the advantage line just before we start shoveling it either side. So we're going to have to think about physicality, Tony. We're going to have to take it to the Springboks. When we do all of that, we can play rugby.
1: Yeah.
0: You can't play rugby if you don't do it up front.
1: We saw Patrick Tuipulotu come off quite early, which is probably a pointer to the selection for the second test with Josh Lord out. I mean, what do you see them doing for Cape Town? I mean, you touched on it before. Do they move Tupovai back into lock, which he continues to tell us is his favourite position, although he played really well at six in the first test. So do you move Tupovai back into lock for Josh Lord and bring Tuipulotu off the bench, or do they keep Va'i at six and start Patrick Tuipulotu? If you're picking the team, Ian Jones, what is your selection? Jerseys, let's make it 4, 5, 6, 7 for the test match this weekend.
0: Yeah, good one, Tony. And on the back of the Black Adder performance today, mine starting, back before you talked about then, is Tupu Va'i, Fabian Holland, who's just, both of those guys can go deep into the game. It's incredible what they can do. Jacobson on one side, happy to start Blackadder on the other side. And of course, we've got Artie on the boot, and we've got Sigma and Bakai coming off the bench.
1: Yeah, although
0: that's the way I would go.
1: Yeah, sorry to interrupt you, mate. We've just heard this morning that Sigma's gone for the tour. He's had to have some surgery on an arthritic situation. So that does kind of cloud things a little bit. With that in mind, so what do you reckon? Do they put an extra lock on the bench? What? Yeah, does that change your thinking?
0: Probably not.

0: I've just got Parker there, haven't we? You know, we've got Simon Parker to come off the bench. So that's probably the way I'd go. I mean, we do have Paddy that can be on the bench in that situation. I don't know the way Gary was playing today. Has he done enough to warrant that? So, hey, I have a lot of faith, though, TJ, and the selection panel, whoever they pick, are my guys.
1: Yeah.
0: I'm 100% behind them.
1: Hey, I've got to ask you, what do you make of Fabian Holland? I haven't had the chance to talk to you about him, but obviously you're a real scientist when it comes to the locking game. Just what do you make of this guy and the way he's been able to come back into the team after so much time out and play the role that he played in that first test at Ellis Park?
0: Love his energy, his enthusiasm. I was pumped. He was the only guy at the end that was really celebrating. Everyone else was so knackered or, you know, just exhausted. He was the only one pumped up, and I love that about him. Love that he was into everything, getting over and in the faces of the Springboks. That was brilliant to me, because that energy, that physicality, that niggle will bring the niggle from everyone else. And once again, we need all of that. I just love his work rate. This guy is going to play deep, you know, 80 minutes. So that's almost a given now. He gets around the paddock a lot, so his work rate is huge, which is why, once again, if you partner him with Tubavai, both have big engines, big work rates, will really push the Springboks lock wider than they're probably expected or want to go. Mm-hmm. And that's the key advantage for us.
1: Yeah, just one other name to mention before we move on and look at the test. Richie Moonga, what did you make of his performance, Carmo?
0: Well, it proves that it's a hell of a big jump up to test level or to All Black level, isn't it? We've been playing around the world, and once again, I guess, I'm in this camp, proves it's great to be able to pick our All Blacks from New Zealand who play New Zealand competitions, and we know what level they train at, we know what level of intensity they used to, and you just can't come from the competition in the world and think you can play for the All Blacks straight away. That, to me, is what that proves. So I'm really thankful New Zealand Rugby continue to keep that that line of playing in this country to represent the All Blacks. He was calm, and he's a class player. He took over the goal-kicking duties later on in the game, but it's a big step up when you're playing in the black jersey. I guess that proved it today.
1: Yeah, okay. Well, look, the Springboks will be stung by what happened in Johannesburg. They've made a few changes, notably Pollard coming back at 10, Reinach at 9, and they're sweating on Siakulisi, but particularly that selection at 9 and 10 with Pollard coming back in. What does that tell you about the approach that they are going to take into the second test?
0: Well, I actually don't know, to be honest. TJ, I guess it's going back to the box kicks. It's, you know, going back to what South Africa have relied on over the last 3 or 4 years. And, yep, they will be stung, the Springboks, and they will be hurting. But, mate, there's so much more that the All Blacks can give as well. They'll be so much better off from the Ellis Park test match. They're going into a ground that they're really comfortable on. We've had plenty of success in the years previous. We're going to get big support within the stadium. So, yes, the Springboks will have some improvement, but remember, the All Blacks will have huge improvement in them as well. I'm expecting a better performance for the All Blacks, getting rid of some of those little errors that creeps into our game. The scrum will be better from the off. We can wrap things up in Cape Town. That's the only way I'd be thinking of it, TJ. We can absolutely finish this tour, this series off in Cape Town.
1: Yeah. Look, the pressure certainly must be on the Springboks, because if they don't win, they can't win the series. Cast your mind back to your experiences. Does that sort of pressure make them more dangerous? Or are they feeling the heat? Because, you know, they were the team that was heavily favoured going into this series, playing in front of their home fans. So are they feeling the heat, or are they more dangerous?
0: They're more dangerous, because one thing about any South African, but certainly a South African rugby player, they can handle pressure. They can handle the heat. They are very much like Kiwi, very much like All Blacks. They can just circle the wagons, real do or die. They know

0: the legacy of that jersey, and they can handle all of that. But once again, on the flip side, the All Blacks, when they sense an opportunity, when they can grind an opposition, they are ruthless, relentless, and that All Black wave is going, in my opinion.
1: Yeah.
0: TJ to Cape Town. So it's, to me, it's just about the All Blacks. Yep, we can, you know, absolutely respect the Springboks and all South Africans, but this is the All Black momentum, the wave. Can't wait.
1: Yeah, look, must bring back memories talking about it. Can you just pick out just one thing that you'll take with you when, you know, when it comes to, pick a moment from 1996 in your memory banks more than anything else?
0: Without doubt, it's walking off the field in Victoria and seeing our reserves performing the haka led by Jonah, Glenn Taylor, Eric Rush, you know, Toddy Blackadder, people like that. And to look up in the stands and to see how connected we were as a team, to know the job that those midweek guys had done for us, momentum, the way they, you know, trained with us and prepared that test team to play those crucial games, and to see your mates up there in the stand. I remember it very, very vividly, and that's a memory. They'll always stick with me.
1: Yeah. You mentioned Glenn Taylor there, and we were lucky enough to have Glenn, of course, now the president of Northern Rugby. We had him on the show last week, and he told us, he said he reckoned that that Northland team could go down to Christchurch and win the Ranfurly Shield. How good for you to see it back on Northland turf for the first time since 1979, when I guess you would have been about 12 years old when they Northland last had the Shield, Carmo.
0: Yeah, and at that game, at the parade, all the parades actually, beforehand, and my dad was down in Palmerston North on 28 when they took it. Unfortunately, he wasn't in Christchurch. I would love for him to have been in Christchurch last week, but he'll be, like all of us, will be at Kara Park on Sunday. He is so proud of the team, but not just great for Northland rugby, Tony, it's great for Northland and to see the scenes that have gone from Kaitaia all the way down to Welford, all over the North, and the huckers and the connection and the pride that everyone kind of feels in the team and the Ranfurly Shield is, man, it's been heartwarming. I mean, I never kind of wish to play the game anymore. I've enjoyed my game, but when you see that, you want to be there. You want to be part of the team, envious of those guys and the moment they're having. I'm so proud of the way that Northland have responded to it, but the players themselves. And you know, they couldn't have done any more, Tony, in Christchurch. They absolutely emptied the tank, and any sports fan, that's all you want from your team.
1: Yeah.
0: They absolutely emptied the tank. Give it everything. They did that, and even when it was pretty much secured, the win, they kept going. And they'll do the same against Tasman on Sunday. And the crowd does make a difference.

0: our boys. We'll give them the energy, and I can't wait for that one as well.
1: Yeah, we're going to talk to Paul Denain, the CEO, very shortly, just find out how things are shaping up in terms of the numbers. But there's no doubt there's a wairua, they call it, a spirit about Northland Rugby. They've made such great efforts to connect with their community. There's some really deep and meaningful programs going in, and we're going to talk about that in just a moment. Just before we let you go, Carmo, the last time I had a long talk with you was at the All Blacks experience. You showed me around. It was wonderful. Just tell us a bit about it and how people can go and see it, because I know this is something that you have really invested in.
0: Yep, thanks very much. All Black Experience are based in the Sky City Precinct in the Auckland CBD, and it's really the club room for all the teams in black. So anyone who's worn a black jersey, this is their whare, this is where their story, their legacy belongs. And they had a real special moment last Sunday, actually, Tony, with the Black Ferns coming in here and handing over to us as Kaitiaki, as Guardians, a beautiful taiaha that had been presented, had been with that team since 2010, so people can come in like they do with the All Blacks Māori Stone, the All Blacks Pounamu that's travelling around and connect with the team, with former players, with whānau of those players through this taiaha or through the stone. So it shows you the legacy, the sense of belonging from those teams in black, the making. How do you make an All Black or Black fan, Tony? Well, you get our kids to fall in love with the game, then you shape that love to becoming an elite sports person. And then we have a really special moment in the changing rooms where we talk about what it feels like being an All Black. We have former players hosting these tours, sharing their journey, sharing their stories, what that jersey meant to them, what you have to give that jersey, the promise that you give that jersey. So handing that over to the people coming through, and then very especially at the end, as authentically as you can absolutely make it, walking down the tunnel, that moment that you step out into the field to represent the legacy of the jersey and face the haka. So it's an incredible cultural journey, a sense of belonging. So anyone who's in Auckland, visiting Auckland, have friends coming in from overseas, bring them through the All Blacks experience. You'll be very proud of the wairua, the spirit of that jersey. And can't wait to host you and come through. It's phenomenal, Tony. International visitors every day come in here to feel, to sense what's special about New Zealand rugby, and this is what we can offer them.
1: Yeah. Well, wonderful talking to you, Carmo, as always. Thanks very much for joining us, and I know you've got a lot to look forward to this week, so enjoy it.
0: Yep, thanks very much. Take care. Bye-bye. Okay.

0: happen, and this is what Cole Davies had to say after his race.
1: Yeah, congrats to Landon on his first podium. Ladies, don't be afraid to hit up his DMs.
0: So he's not just a pro motocross racer, but he's also a good wingman.
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0: that is James Mullen and Marcel Renato, which just proves that front rowers can do more than push and scrums. Hey, two members of the Taniwha front row, and that's a song that they've put out. I don't know where these guys are finding the time at the moment, but wow, that's we might play some more of that later. James Mullen, Marcel Renato, and having Ian Jones on the show earlier talking about being in the crowd as a 12-year-old when Northland last handed over the Ranfurly Shield, we thought, well, let's just touch base and find out how things are shaping ahead of the first Shield defence on Sunday afternoon against the Tasman Markle. It's been a whirlwind 6 days, and someone who's been right in the thick of it, the CEO of Northland Rugby, Paul Inaid. Kia ora, Paul. Morning.
1: Hey, Tony. How are you? Thanks very much for the invitation.
0: Well, it's lovely to have you on. Just what's the last 5 or 6 days been like? Where's the Shield been?
1: Listen, it's just been crazy and chaotic and just absolutely amazing. So on our trip back up, well, obviously it's been, once it landed in Whangarei, there was a huge contingent and crowd there to meet the guys. And what we've been very mindful of is just making sure that we get the Shield around as far north as we can. To give you context, yesterday we the boys jumped in the bus and we headed up to Kai Tire, and there was Kerikeri over to Kaikohe, and that was a whole day, and that was making sure that we're getting to the hubs and everyone getting a piece of the Shield, and it's just been amazing. So that's where we've been so far, and there's other places to go yet.
0: Yeah, I guess it's a matter too, you've got to balance the players' training commitments with, what is no doubt a real, real desire to share it with their people.
1: Yeah, absolutely. So we work it in with their manager, the team manager, and we just make sure that the boys are available, number one. It's outside their training window and their rest window as well. But listen, they're keen as mustard to get up there, and a lot of the boys have come from the far north, and so getting up there yesterday with them and with their family, whānau and wider community has just been great, mate. It's been very grounding and humbling.
0: Yeah, match Sunday afternoon. Weather's looking pretty good at the moment. What sort of response have you had from the public? What sort of crowd do you think you're going to get?
1: Oh, mate, we were booked out by Friday, to be fair. So won the Shield on Thursday night, and by Friday, close of business, we were packed out. It's just, it's been surreal.
0: Wow. So you say packed out, you mean all the tickets for the stand have been sold? What does that mean?
1: All gone. So grandstands sold out. Bleachers on the other side are sold out. We're expecting a huge crowd on Sunday. Up on the hills, it's going to be amazing. Probably the biggest audience or crowd that we've had at the park for a long time.
0: Oh, that'll be so great to see. Look, one of the reasons we wanted to talk to you, you've been in the job for over a year after taking over from Cameron Bell. Everything we hear about Northland is that the massive part of your kaupapa, your connection to the community, so important. And it goes beyond rugby. You're involved in this Rugby for Life program. Tell us a bit about that.
1: It's just about making sure that we stay connected. Rugby for Life is fantastic. It's an avenue for kids that don't have a lot of opportunities to actually get them, and this is a platform which we can stay connected with them, and where there are opportunities, i.e. we can pull a bunch of these kids in together and take them for trips down south, be part of our wider community here at the rugby, at Northland Rugby, and again, just staying connected.
0: And I guess it means you invest in something like that, and what is happening this weekend. That's kind of what happens when you do that, and clearly your community is responding to the situation. That's really great to hear, Paul.
1: Yeah, thank you very much. There's been a lot of chat. You know, everyone's talked about 78, and I've spoken to a few players that were in the team back then and what it actually means to them for it to come full circle. And a lot of families have seen their uncles or their dads or their granddads playing back in that time, and they haven't seen it since. So it's been surreal, and it's come

0: full circle.
1: Okay, Paul. Well, look, it was great to touch base with you. Thanks very much. Terrific news about the crowd you're going to get for Sunday. So for you, I know it's been a really busy time, but it's great that you could spare a few minutes to chat to us on Sport Nation, and all the best for the rest of the week, eh?
0: Thanks very much, TJ. Take care.
1: Okay, it's 9:48 Sport Nation mornings. We'll get to your texts in a moment. We've got a whole heap of them. Just thinking back to 1979, it was a bit of a controversial rain, that one. They took it off Manawatū, and there was a late penalty kick deep into the time allowed by the referee at the end of the game, who wasn't very popular with the crowd as he came off the field. I think Bill Adlam was his name. And then Northland got the shield back, and they had two matches in the NPC at home against Otago and Southland, but the laws or the rules were a bit different in those days, and Northland decided that they wouldn't be shield challenges, that they would just be NPC games, and that caused a huge stink. But they were thinking, no, we've got the shield, we want to keep it and play it next year. So Otago and Southland went up there, they weren't shield games, and that forced, I think, Rondon got involved, and so they changed the laws. And ever since then, a home NPC game becomes an automatic shield defence. Before that, you had to lodge a challenge, even if you had a game, and they didn't. Otago and Southland, the loophole was that they hadn't got the challenges in by the end of August, and so they just stayed as NPC games. So it caused a bit of a stink. Nothing like that going on this time, and the shield goes on the line on Sunday. We'll get to your text in just a moment. It's 9:49 now, Sport Nation mornings.
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5: 9:53 Sport Nation Mornings is amazing, isn't it? You mentioned something from the past and it always stirs up a memory for someone. Ian's texted, Morena, Tony, Bill Adlam. One of my club mates was the fella who gave away the penalty. Presume you mean the penalty that Chippy Semenov kicked. Poor beggar had to go and leave town, he said. Went and played in Durban with Hayburner. Hayburner being Kevin Everley, who was back recently for a reunion they had of that great Shield team that lost it to Northland. Let's get to some more of your text. Steels, thank you very much for that text, mate. Yes, the answer to your text is yes, I'm doing Bledisloe Cup at Eden Park. Noumea needs to be in the test squad. He's become our best scrummager. I think you can put a line under that for sure. He will definitely be in the 23. And Blackadder needs to be in the test squad, but for some reason selectors don't like him now. Surely they must like him after his performance this morning. Noumea must be on the bench this Sunday. Blackadder immense and surely pushing for a bench spot now with Segner out. Hannah certainly added something when he came on. He has a big future. And Rico was excellent and must also be considered for the bench. Sean asking, after the game today, who are our locks for Cape Town? For me, I'd be keeping Va'i at six and bring in a lock to start, and that would mean less to the overall game plan, or no change, no deviation from the game plan that they had. And I tend to side with you on that one, Sean. And for me, I would probably be bringing Patrick Tuipulotu into the test team. When are we going to start a game where our scrum can hold its own or at least have parity? This area of the game is our biggest concern, in my opinion. That one from Alan. Well, you heard Ian Jones talking about that, Alan, and he thinks the big problem is the engage, that they're not getting, or the hit, and they need to do that better. And someone saying, doesn't agree with Carmo, that I don't want Tavatava Nawai in the starting lineup, but would be an incredible sub late in the game when defenders are tiring.

0: And just keep them coming, folks. And also, 8833, if you've got an idea about the best South African sports people who were not Springboks, that's coming up in our top five of everything. In fact, it's coming up very shortly on Sport Nation Mornings.
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3: 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Look at the Battle of the Bridge on the weekend. You look at Battle of the Bays. You look at Stag Day versus Otago. 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

0: books. Niyu Yamashita with a royal procession in Edmonton. She wins the CPKC Women's Open going away.
1: Congratulations.
0: Only needed one. And it's Alker again. Second victory of the season. Career win number 12. Marvelous. It is a fairy tale return to the winner's circle after nearly 14 years for Scott Jamieson. Just brilliant.
2: He made it to 7.

Coming up in this hour with our good man, David Bieleski. Had another good weekend. I'm sure you'll be keen to hear what he's got lined up as we talk about the FedEx Cup. And boy, what a interesting finish it was, getting the top 30 sorted out there. But that's coming up in this hour. And we're also going to do the top five of everything. We're going to do that just a little bit early because there's something I want to bounce into Dave coming up off that. But keep those texts coming. Get some really interesting ones. And a couple of, Ian, I think we're

0: in a busy day of transfer activity. Tottenham have signed Manchester City winger Savino for £85 million, while Manchester United have bought Brighton midfielder Carlos Baliba for £65 million plus potential add-ons. Nottingham Forest have added competition for New Zealand striker Chris Wood, signing Chelsea forward Liam Delap for £45 million with a further £5 million in possible add-ons. Those are some astronomical numbers.
1: I'm just waiting for Alvarez to be signed by Arsenal, and then my pre-season and start to the season is complete. But anyway, we will wait.
0: We shall wait. And moving along, the competition leading Warriors have made three changes for Sunday's clash with Newcastle, including the debut of winger Luke Lolili'i, who replaces the injured Dallin Watene-Zelezniak. Watene-Zelezniak scored his 20th try of the season before playing on with a broken collarbone. Lolili'i will become the Warriors' 300th NRL player. Halfback Tamari Martin and centre Ali Laiatawa returned from injury and illness, with the Warriors defending a narrow lead at the top of the NRL ladder. Sticking with the Warriors. And finally, Warriors Chief Executive Cameron George says the club wants to host any potential NRL final at Mount Smart Stadium, rather than move the match to Eden Park. George says the Warriors and their supporters have earned the right to play at their regular home ground, which holds significant memories for the club. He also says New Zealand needs greater investment in grassroots rugby league and player pathways, particularly if discussions continue around a potential

0: Headlines for this hour.
1: That's sound thinking. Go to where the spirit of that club is. You take it somewhere else in the interest of getting a bigger crowd, making more money. Immediately, you're going to alienate some people.
0: Yep.
1: There's something special going on there in that patch out in Penrose. Don't do anything to change it. I guess we could hear, just before we go to the top five and on to Dave, a little bit more from Dave Rennie performances this morning. Getting some texts and a lot of people saying that they think Ethan Blackadder should go straight into the reckoning for the 23 for the test. What with Anton Segner having been ruled out, if you didn't catch that this morning, he has undergone a surgical process in South Africa. He's staying with the team, can't travel home after surgery. Hopefully they'll have him right for the test matches later on in the year, but his time on the South African tour is over after that. Ethan Blackadder, certainly a standout performance in the game against the Lions this morning. Here is what Dave Rennie had to say about him.
2: Yeah, I mean, I'm keen to go back and look at it, but, you know, he was all over the park. He got his hands on a lot of ball, you know, post-tackle. He carried a lot for us. He made a lot of tackles and support play. He's just got a big engine, Ethan, and, you know, he's all arms and legs, but had a massive impact on the game tonight.
1: Yeah, that's the thoughts of Dave Rennie on Ethan Blackadder. Someone did text in, and as I say, there's a lot of people saying that he should go in. Someone saying, for those calling for Blackadder to be in the Test 23, he only completed three tackles this morning, according to the official stats. For context, 28 other players made four or more tackles, including Rico, who made eight. Missed a couple, but he made eight. I thought Rico looked so good with the ball in hand, just to touch on that. But yeah, but the thing about the way Dave Rennie coaches his teams, that certain players, they get certain roles in the team. And clearly Blackadder, one of his roles this morning was to carry the ball, carry it hard, hitting rucks, things like that. So yeah, I don't know whether the tackle stat, the fact that he only made three, does that detract from his performance? It's an interesting one. Stats always tell us something, don't they? But do they tell us the full story? Richie Mo'unga making his comeback. You heard Ian Jones about it, felt that it was pretty obvious that it was a big step up from where he's been playing and the level of international rugby. Here's Dave Rennie on Richie Mo'unga.
2: Yeah, look, I think he had a lot of nice touches, and he'll be better for that time on the park. And, you know, it's not just about him jumping into the 10 jersey, but it's the connection with everyone around you that you may not have played a lot of footy with. So, we're really pleased with his contribution. He'll be better for it.
1: And finally, the guy that always seems to excite a lot of people, Jimmy the Difference, Timothy Tavatavanawai, Dave Rennie, on his performance.
2: He ended up coming off because of cramp. We were pretty keen for him to go 80 if he could. Whenever he's close to the ball, he's really strong. You know, so he's good post tackle and he hits hard and he carried very well tonight, didn't he? So, I thought he went well. Sort of ran out of puff maybe late in the piece, but, at altitude, there was quite a few people running in treacle tonight.
1: So there you go. That's Dave Rennie with his thoughts on some of the individual performances in the match against the Lions this morning, where they had to come back from behind and a fair way back. Was it 18 points down they were? 24 unanswered points to win the game and keep the unbeaten record intact as they go to Cape Town. Keep the texts coming. TJ, I heard a stat that Damien McKenzie only touched the ball four or five times in the test match. Stand to be corrected. Didn't hear his name mentioned in the commentary until well into the first half. Forgotten he was on the park. Incredible when he gets touches almost every play with the Chiefs. Test match footy, very different, of course. Yeah, but you think about that run that he made and the way he sized up that gap and went for it. That was one of those flash points in the game. And sometimes test rugby is a little bit like that. The game might come your way only a few times, but when you get an opportunity, you got to nail it, you got to take it. Anyway, keep the text coming, as I say. And more on that top five of everything, your top South African sports people who weren't Springboks. We'll do that in just a moment on Sport Nation Mornings.
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12: It is coming up 10:14 on Sport Nation Mornings. Dave Bileski is going to join us fairly shortly. Just before we go to the top five of everything, someone texting in here saying it's Anthony, saying aren't the Warriors taking two games to Eden Park next year? Yes, they are absolutely doing that. We were talking about playoff games this year and not going away from Go Media Stadium, but you're absolutely right. They're taking an Anzac round game, the Anzac weekend game to Eden Park, and there will be a game there on June the 13th at the discretion of an away team. So it's not a Warriors home game, but it's a game that will be played at Eden Park on June the 13th against a yet-to-be-disclosed opposition who for whom it will actually be officially a home game. So I hope that answers that query. 10:14 time for this.
13: 5, 4, 3, 2, 1.
14: Tony's top five of everything.
15: Thunderbirds are go.
12: With our eyes on South Africa right now, we all know how great they are at rugby, but what about other sports? Plenty of greats

0: across the sporting spectrum. Here is a selection, a personal top five of great South African sports people who weren't rugby players.
1: Five.
0: Barry Richards. Now, some people might say this is a stretch because Barry Richards only played four tests. A cricketer we're talking about here, if you didn't know the name. Barry Richards was part of a South African cricket team that absolutely dismembered Bill Laurie's Australians in 1970. They won the series 4-0. Not sure Bill Laurie ever quite got over it. Richards scored 500 runs at an average of 72 in that series. His country was then banned from cricket because of apartheid, but Richards was able to play all over the world as an individual. And he would flay attacks wherever he went. He once scored 325 runs in a single day in Perth against a West Australian attack led by Dennis Lilly and Graham McKenzie, two fearsome fast bowlers. Henry Blofeld, the great Blowers, said of him, if not for the ban on South Africa, he would have become second only to Bradman as the greatest of all time. Barry Richards.
1: Four.
0: Okay, in at number four, and we've already had some votes for him to be number one, but I've gone for Ernie Els. Won four majors, two US Opens, two Opens, the British Open, and a World Match Play Championship. Yes, he suffered from the yips with his putting from time to time, but the Big Easy was always great to watch. Terrific laid-back personality, and nowadays makes a very good drop of red wine. Ernie Els is number, and it's called the Big Easy. Ernie Els is number four.
1: Three.
0: Okay, I've gone for Wade van Niekerk. Now, you think South African athletes, and a couple spring to mind. The barefoot sensation, Zola Budd, who was annexed by Great Britain to run at the LA Olympics and ended up in a tangle, a famous tangle with Mary Decker. Never really reached her potential. There's Caster Semenya, Olympic and World Championship gold medalist, whose gender, I guess, was under constant dispute. Too controversial, that one. And, well, Brian mentioned it, and a couple of texters have, but we're not going to the Blade Runner. We're not going there. And no, I will go for Wade van Niekerk. He's the man who broke Michael Johnson's world record for the 400 metres, winning gold at Rio. And get this, the only athlete in history to run the 100 metres under 10 seconds, plus the 200 in under 20 seconds, the 300 in under 31 seconds, and the 400 metres in under 44 seconds. The only man in history to do those four things. He is a first cousin of Springbok star Cheslin Kolbe, and it was in a charity touch rugby match that he wrecked his knee. Never been quite the same since, but that 400 metre record still stands. I've gone for Jacques Cullis. Now, again, this is just a personal list, and please feel free to add your opinions. But, gosh, Jacques Cullis, how good it was watching this guy play cricket, built like a rugby player. In fact, he had played rugby when he was young. But there was grace to go with the power in his game. The only cricketer

0: It's at that level. 13,289 test runs at an average of 55, 41 test centuries and 292 test wickets. Many experts would claim he's the best all-rounder of all time, and if not that, then second only to Sir Garfield Sobers, the one and only Jacques Callis.
1: One.
0: And again, just a personal thing, but in the glittering pantheon of golf's all-time greats, there are few better than Gary Player, the first non-American to win a career Grand Slam of majors. 9 majors he won in all, including 3 Masters, 3 Opens. 3 Opens across 3 decades, proof of his sustained brilliance and longevity. In total, now it's either 159 or 160 pro tournaments, depending on your source. He was very athletic. He was ahead of his time. He was actually ridiculed by his fellow pros for training with weights. He did weight training from a young age. And he was accused of cheating a couple of times, in fact once by Tom Watson and another over a habit that he had of banging his fairway driver on the ground behind the ball that some people thought he shouldn't be allowed to do, but he never got done for it. It happened once at the British Open and there was a thing over a lost ball, but he was 6 shots in the clear with a hole to play, go figure. Found not guilty of anything other than being a golfing immortal. So there you have. I've got Gary Player top of it. That's the top 5 for this week. The top 5 South Africans who weren't rugby players in sport. Please send us yours. We've got some beauties here as well. And no, Brian, Hansi Cronje did not make the list. Moose says, bang on with Barry Richards. One of the best ever. So easy, Tony. The big E. Ernie Els, the big easy. Yeah, I had him in the list, but I didn't have him top. Now, there's a couple here, too, about the, I think, the fight game here. Herikutsia, someone said, and he was a world title holder, Herikutsia. Here we go. WBC heavyweight champion, Ricky from Levin, sends this text. And back in the 80s. Harry didn't hold it for long, but he did the business. Ironically, he was the first white-skinned man to hold the title since the 1950s. And, of course, the irony being that he came out of the backdrop of apartheid. Life is strange. And, Brian, there were a couple in there, too, for a couple of mixed martial arts fighters as well. Maybe you could talk about those two, because this is in your wheelhouse.
2: Yeah, well, so the one I recognise immediately, obviously, Dricus du Plessis. He former middleweight UFC champion. Really, I rate that one. I definitely rate that one. Now, the White Rhino, I was confused with the White Buffalo. The man who Joe Parker knocked out in Auckland, Francois
0: Botha.
2: Yeah. But the White Rhino was also a mixed martial artist, a lot older than Dricus du Plessis. Yeah. And he was a Greco-Roman wrestler. So, yeah, he was also a combat sports guy, known as one of the greatest to ever come from South Africa.
0: Yeah. And Herikutsia at a time when I think they had Kali Noitsa at the time and a guy called Mike Scooter as well. So they had 3 terrific heavyweights. And someone's texted in, what about Irene van Dyk? No, she's ours. Irene is all ours. 22 after 10, Dave Bileski next.
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26 after 10. Yeah, the old top five of everything certainly sparks things up. What about AB de Villiers, White Lightning, Alan Donald? That'd have to be up there, says Andrew of Christchurch. Sarah says a very male-centric list. What about Wendy Boerter? And then someone's saying that Irene was born in Vereeniging in South... I don't know how that's pronounced. I think that's how it's pronounced in South Africa. So technically she isn't ours. But then straight away someone goes, morning team, yes, Irene is ours. And Karen, let's not forget she played 145 games for New Zealand. And of course that's before we even start on some of those cricketers as well. So, but it's always interesting to get the response from you when we name the top fives. Just a personal thing. And it's always sparks a bit of debate, which is what we're all about. Now, on that note, we will go to Dave Bileski from Deep Dive Golf for the part of the show I know a lot of you look forward to every week. And Dave, good morning to you. I will ask you, did I get it right? Some people say Ernie Els should be top of the list. I had him down, I think, about number four.

0: Moore and I had Gary Player, number one. You be the judge because you know more about this than anyone.
1: Yeah, morning, TJ. Spot on, mate. Spot on. Gary, look, I love the Big Easy. I've had the pleasure of meeting him a couple of times. Lovely fellow, incredible golfer. 2 Open Championships, 2 US Opens, absolutely. But Gary Player, of course, one of only 6 men ever to complete the career Grand Slam. Having that green jacket just and the PGA Championship obviously adds everything. But the real clincher, TJ, is that we have 2 cats. One of them is Rory after Rory McIlroy, and the other one is a black boy named Gary after the Black Knight, Gary Player. So I'm probably slightly biased.
0: Okay. Look, just before we move into the recap of the week, Ryan Fox, well, he made the top 30, and I think he felt that, what, 22nd, 23rd, he was going to be okay, but in the end, it just got a little bit uncomfortable, didn't it?
1: Yeah, he did squeak in. Yeah, look, he was 23rd or 24th, I think, at the beginning of the playoffs, and of course, there's a lot of movement in those three tournaments. We're up to the third one now. There is a bit of movement between them because there's a boosted number of FedEx Cup points, so you can get a few swings. Look, I said that he was pretty much going to be safe no matter what he did, and essentially he probably played as bad as he possibly could. I mean, he finished in the bottom 5 in both of the playoff events and still got through, so probably does put pay to the fact that someone else had to do something pretty special to pip him, or several golfers had to do something pretty special to pip him, really.
0: Okay, well, down to business. A really strong week, another really strong week for Deep Dive Golf on the DP World Tour. Matthew Southgate and Matthew Jordan, 1st and 2nd, going into the weekend from your selections. So how did it all unfold in the end, Dave?
1: Yeah, look, yeah, absolutely. Another week where we gave ourselves a really good chance of landing a big result here. Matthew Southgate, as you mentioned,

0: one shot Pynham in second place. And of course, that comes a week after we hit the Quinella in Denmark with a 1-2 with 80-1 winner Jeff Winter and Matthew Jordan himself again, 60-1. Southgate, look, he could have maintained that pace over the weekend. He played pretty poorly over the weekend, I think it's fair to say. But Jordan was right in that mix, especially going into Sunday. He'd already finished second that last week at 60-1 in Denmark for us. So we were sitting there with a very realistic chance on Sunday at 30-1.
1: Yeah, Matthew Jordan really did look like he was going to get the job done early in that final round as well, didn't he? But pipped at the post by a local Scottish golfer with a slightly Irish name, Scott Jamieson. I'm just referring to the stuff that comes in the bottle.
0: Those ones, for sure. Partook in a few back in the day. Look, Matthew Jordan did absolutely fly out of the gates on Sunday. His first seven holes, he was 3 under. So at that point, he was actually trading at under $2. He was the odds-on favourite to go on and win that tournament with just 10 holes to play. Then he made a double bogey at the ninth, hit an approach shot that got caught in the wind, got himself in all sorts of trouble, and that really did seem to derail his round. Unfortunately, he was still very much in the tournament, but the confidence looked like it had been knocked with that approach shot, and then suddenly the putt stopped dropping as a result. And that's not uncommon. It's so often that these things are linked. You know, you hit one bad shot, and then putting in short game is such a touch and confidence aspect of the game. And so once you have had that knocked your confidence, it is really hard to keep going and trading putts. I mean, and that's exactly what we saw from Jordan. He missed three putts from around 10 to 12 feet on the back nine, all chances where you'd hope you'd make at least one as a professional golfer, especially when you're trying to win a tournament. Then, of course, what put Pater's chances was he had a 6-footer par on the 17th, which he missed, and that was kind of the final nail in the coffin. Of course, by that point, the tournament was effectively gone, and he finally holed a 10-foot birdie putt on the last, on the 18th. But look, it was a fabulous victory for Scott Jamieson, and don't want to take anything away from his efforts. He shot 67 to finish at 11 under and won by 2 shots over Matthew Jordan in the end. It's his first DP World Tour victory in almost 14 years. And his other DP World Tour victory, quite interesting, TJ, it was back in 2012 in South Africa. But it was rather farcical, the circumstances that the win came in. The tournament basically suffered from a huge deluge of rain. The course was essentially flooded. They had to reduce the tournament to just 2 rounds. And the course on Sunday was a par 65 with 8 par 3s and just 1 par 5. So it was
1: my kind of course.
0: Exactly. It was like your 9-hole local almost. And so they had to move up all the tees because the fairways were just covered in water. And so, you know, it always had kind of an asterisk to it. And this was a proper win. And of course, coming in Scotland will mean a lot to him. So Matthew Jordan finished second for us in consecutive weeks, the first in Denmark at 60-1, then at 22-1. Obviously, frustrating he couldn't get out there on Sunday because it was really there for him. But we continue to put ourselves right in contention every week, which is all you can really ask for.
1: Absolutely. Likewise, at the BMW Championship on the PGA Tour, Wyndham Clark taking it out at Bellerive, led by 5 going into the final round Sunday, but got very tight in the end, didn't it?
0: Yeah, absolutely. It looked like Wyndham Clark was going to cruise to victory. He opened with back-to-back 64s, then pulled 5 shots clear going into the Sunday final round. But he made it a lot more interesting on Sunday. Rory McIlroy back in form after a pretty mediocre week to start the playoffs. He made a charge, and then Patrick Cantlay came flying home as well, while Clark wasn't playing anywhere near as well as he had those first 3 days. Lee got brutal right down. But Clark did a really good job of steadying himself when it mattered the most. He made birdie at the 18th to close it out, win by 2 shots over Cantlay, with Rory another shot further back. So that's now 3 PGA Tour wins this season for Wyndham Clark, one of those obviously being a second US Open title. And it's his second win this season on Zoysa. I know I get a hard time talking about grass sometimes, TJ. But he did win at TPC Cray Ranch earlier this season on Zoysa. So there is something to a method to my madness, let's say that. But look, this was really impressive, TJ, because once a 5-shot lead like that starts disappearing on Sunday, it becomes so easy to completely lose control and things to snowball. And it's actually similar circumstances to when he won the US Open earlier this year, holding on at Shinnecock with a 6-shot lead going into Sunday, eventually winning by 1 after having lost the lead during that final round. So a lot of grit.

0: from Wyndham Clark, for sure.
1: Yeah, and no need to apologise about the grass thing, because this is, and this is going to sound like a love fest, but this is why you're great, because you take all these factors into account, and they form very much part of what you are tipping out every week. Look, the other big storyline at the BMW Championships, always the FedEx Cup cut-off. We talked about it with regard to Ryan Fox, but we now have the final 30 players heading to Eastlake for the Tour Championship, including our very own Ryan Fox.
0: Yeah, absolutely. And look, this is where it does get really cutthroat at this point in the season. Foxy probably by his own admission made it tougher than he would have hoped. Started with 70 players, of course, at TPC Southwind in Memphis, got down to 50 at Bellerive, and now only the top 30 are advancing to the Tour Championship. Obviously, great news from a New Zealand perspective, having Foxy there as his first time playing in the Tour Championship at Eastlake. And it's another pretty remarkable achievement. I think that's worth mentioning, because it's been obviously an extraordinary year for Foxy with what he did at the Open, but you are talking about the last 30 players standing from the entire PGA Tour season. It is quite an accomplishment to even make this tournament. Of those who are around that top 30 bubble entering the week, Kurt Kitayama, Bud Coley and Ricky Fowler dropped out of the Tour Championship. Unfortunately for them, Gary Woodland, Robert McIntyre, they both moved into the top 30, along with Patrick Cantlay, who, as I mentioned, finished second in the BMW Championship. Now, he was 43rd on the FedEx Cup rankings going into the week, but with that second place finish, really made sure that he got into the Tour Championship this week, moved all the way up to 19th. So did exactly what he needed to do under all sorts of pressure.
1: A question for you, texted in on 8833 from Wazza and Welly. Allowing for the dollars, the money, the prestige, will there be players amongst that final 30 with niggling injuries who might not normally play?
0: It's an interesting question, because I'll give an example, which is Paul Casey at the match play a few years back when that was still a tournament, and we'll talk about match play in a second, actually, so this is a good segue for you, TJ. But Paul Casey actually played one hole just to cash his check and then withdrew immediately because he was actually injured. And as long as you've started the tournament, you'll get whatever the last place is. So, yeah, look, it is a possibility. You've got to tee it up to there's no alternates when it comes to this tournament. So it's not like the person who's 31st will suddenly get a start, but you do have to tee it up. And I believe that last place is still 500,000 or something insane. So there's a fair bit of money on the line this week.
1: Yeah, there was an announcement from the PGA Tour yesterday about what the Tour Championship, and in fact the entire season ending structure, is going to look like from 2028. Some changes there?
0: Yeah, look, we spoke a couple of months ago about the complete reshaping of the entire professional game of golf in 2028, when the PGA Tour will introduce the new Championship Series and Challenger Series and essentially go to a two-track tour. They've now revealed exactly how that season is going to finish, and they're basically transforming this Tour Championship into a proper postseason. The season-long points race will now finish with what they're calling the PGA Tour Championship Series finale. The top 90 players on the points list will qualify for that tournament. It's going to be a normal 72-hole stroke play event. All those 90 golfers are going to retain their Championship Series cards for the following year. Then the season-long point list is then finalized. So that's where the regular season champion bonuses and trophies are effectively going to be decided, acknowledged, and handed out. And then the top 32 are going to move on to a completely separate Tour Championship after that.
1: Okay, well, that's good. Thanks for clearing that up, because obviously, I guess things are just developing there. Look, you mentioned previously as well, when discussing the huge changes for 2028, that there's likely to see a return of match play, and lots of fans love watching match play, and also things like the Ryder Cup. I mean, did they get their wishes answered?
0: Yeah, look, as I've mentioned, we knew that match play would be a part of this mix in some form, and it's been officially confirmed now. The format will return to the PGA Tour for the first time since the WGC match play disappeared back in 2023 for the Tour Championship, with two consecutive weeks of match play. So the way that this format is going to work, and I do love the setup that they've gone for here, the first week is going to be 32 players divided into eight groups of four. Everyone plays the other three players in their group, so it's effectively a World Cup style format, which I know will be music to Ricardo's ears. Top

0: two from each of those groups is going to advance, and that's going to take us from 32 down to 16. And then those 16 are then going to move to a different golf course for the second week, and they're going to play four rounds of match play. The final two undefeated players will meet for the Tour Championship, while everybody else continues playing, so their win-loss record will sort of determine the final standings for the Tour Championship. So instead of trying to manufacture a playoff, as they sort of have been doing up to this point, by giving someone a head start based on their points, you're actually properly rewarding the best golfer across the season first, acknowledging what they've achieved, then having a genuine postseason to crown the Tour Champion. It's a much clearer distinction for me. We'll have a definitive answer of who's played the best for the year, along with a fun playoff tournament at the end of the season. And another really cool part of this to me is that it won't be tied permanently to Eastlake. They will be playing on two different courses and they will be moving around. So that's important for match play, so we aren't seeing one particular style of golf consistently rewarded. If there was one fault of the WGC match play, it was played at the same course every year and it was a very accuracy-based course. So those longer drivers weren't necessarily getting acknowledged for their skill set, and conversely, we were sort of seeing the same names pop up time and again at that tournament. So the venues are now going to rotate. You're only dealing with a field of 32 and then 16 the second week. So suddenly there's a whole heap of great golf courses that could host, which it simply couldn't accommodate a full normal PGA Tour field of 120 golfers. So the tour now is going to announce the venues and a full 2028 schedule in February next year. That's going to be nice and early. All the golfers and fans are going to know exactly what they need to achieve next year to get into that championship series. So there's plenty more to look forward to with these changes coming.
1: Okay, Eastlake Golf Club this weekend, as you mentioned, FedEx Cup Trophy, massive prize purse, around $40 million US. What sort of a tournament and what sort of a course?
0: Yeah, look, so Eastlake Golf Club, 7,440 yards, is a par 70. It's the final event of the FedEx Cup playoffs, so there's no card, 30 players, and they've got rid of that old starting strokes format. Beginning last year was the first year they did away with that. So Scotty Scheffler now won't begin the tournament at 10 under while someone else starts at even par. This is a great decision. Everybody's starting at zero. It's a level playing field. Whoever shoots the lowest score over the next 72 holes will win the Tour Championship and the FedEx Cup. Eastlake itself was substantially changed by Andrew Green ahead of the 2024 tournament, so he restored it to more of the original Donald Ross character. It's over 7,400 yards, so there's plenty of long par fours, two of them are over 505 yards, and all of the par threes are over 200 yards, so there's lots of longer approach shots here, projecting sort of 6 to 7 approach shots from over 200 yards, and as mentioned, Zoysa Fairways again this week as well. Now that distance might lead you to think that driving distance and power off the tee is the key, but typically actually driving accuracy has been more predictive in prior tournaments here. The rough is a very thick 2.5 inches Bermuda. It is very penal and you want to avoid that at all costs. If you can get the unicorn match of long driving with accuracy, that is the premium, but there's only, there's a reason why I call that a unicorn, is because there's very, very few golfers on planet Earth that can do both of those things together.
1: Okay, look, some tips for this. We're just starting to run a little bit out of time, but give us some tips for this before we move on to the DP World Tour.
0: Yeah, absolutely. So Xander Schauffele, I've got him at 12 for the win, or you can get a top five hit on him at $3, or Russell Henley, $23 and $2.38 for a top 10. Both have great form at this particular course and been very dominant. I would say, though, that I think that the $4.25 around Scotty Scheffler is very hard to pass by. He's basically the same odds as he was last week, except there's much fewer golfers, and he's a similar price as he was in some of the major championships this year, which have a full field. So I think that price is very, very juicy from the TAB at the moment.
1: Okay, then. The British Masters, the DP World Tour, final playoff event before the four season starts. And, of course, run into their own playoffs, the back nine, they call it, swings into action this week. One of the most recognisable tournaments, this one, the British Masters at the Belfry. Tell us a bit about what's coming up on the DP World Tour.
0: Yes, so into the back nine swing, which, as the name kind of implies, the final phase in nine tournaments on the DP World Tour of regular seasons. So as the PGA Tour is sort of wrapping up and moving into their fall season, the DP World Tour is really starting to pick up now. And, of course, those Race to Dubai points available. So looking for places in the play.

0: I was finishing in the top 10 in the race to Dubai to earn a PGA Tour card, or even just keeping your DP World Tour card for next season, all becomes increasingly important. Now, it's a strong field here. We've got 7 of the last 9 British Masters winners playing this week, including our very own Daniel Hillier, who we tipped here successfully at 80-1 when he won at the Belfry. Patrick Reed is also playing, as well as Tyrrell Hatton from Liv.
1: Okay, so just tell us about the golf course and who it might suit then.
0: Yeah, look, part of what makes this tournament so iconic is that it is a very familiar venue and one with an enormous amount of history. The Belfry hosted the Ryder Cup 4 times here and has been a regular home of the British Masters since 2021 as a permanent venue, but it has hosted other tournaments across the DP World Tour schedules. It's not especially long by modern standards, but there is water everywhere and there's plenty of holes where positioning of the tee is far more important than simply hitting it as far as you possibly can. It's a proper risk reward type golf course. The obvious hole everybody knows is the drivable par 4 10th, which produced some iconic Ryder Cup moments over the years and of course was made famous by Seve Ballesteros, who was the first to make the decision to try and cross the river and reach the green and one. The 18th itself is an absolutely brutal finishing hole with water all the way down the left, and you always get drama at this tournament. There are opportunities to make birdies, but there are also plenty of places where you can very quickly make a double bogey. The final thing I'd say that I'm leaning into this week at the Belfry is there are very strong leaderboard correlations between Golf Club München Eikenried, which hosts the BMW International Open, and the Emirates Golf Club, which hosts the Dubai Desert Classic. As I mentioned, our very own Daniel Hillier, who won here, he's second before at Emirates, just behind Tyrrell Hatton, and he's also had a third place at Eikenried before and ties those together nicely. So those are two courses I'll be looking towards when assessing course form this week.
1: Okay, then give us your tips for this one and your deep dive golf bookie beater.
0: Yeah, so I'm going to start with some long shots here, TJ. And first is actually another Kiwi, Kazuma Kibori, who you're getting 80s at the moment for a win, or $4.40 for a top 20. Now, I tipped him here when Alex Noren won, and we actually hit the 1-2 here. Alex Noren won the tournament, and Kazuma Kibori was in my tips and finished second here. He's played well with this course before, and he also played very well at Eikenried, which is a really key form guide for this golf course. Look, it wasn't the best week from him last week, but that was a very long golf course in Scotland. It doesn't lean into the best parts of Kazuma Kibori's game, and I think that 80-1 is a lot of value as a result. I also like Thorbjørn Olesen, who's 40-1 for a win, or $2.90 for a top 20 finish. I like the fact he gets a morning tea time on Thursday, which could be the best side of the weather. We also often see that these players coming back from the PGA Tour down to a DP World Tour level, they are just a better golfer generally. They are playing at a high standard, and we can often see, as we saw with Alex Noren, when they step back to this level, that they go out and win tournaments. So I do like that price around Thorbjørn Olesen as well. But the deep dive golf bookie beater this week in the similar vein is Harry Hall, PGA Tour golfer who is stepping back to DP World Tour level. Now, he is $26 at the TRB for a win. The bookie beater itself is on his top 20. That was paying $2.40, and the TRB are going to boost it out to $3 for you. He finished 5th on his prior start at the Wyndham Championship, which I think is actually a decent comp course for what this week will bring, and 24th in the first playoff event before heading back here. He's got a great record across all the comp courses, finished in top 20 in all 3 appearances at either Eikenried or the British Masters, and I think dropping back to this level when he's been playing so well on the PGA Tour, he's a real chance to go and get a win here for the Cornishman by Harry Hall. So that is Harry Hall, $26 for the win, or the bookie better itself, Harry Hall to finish in the top 20, was paying $2.40, boosted all the way out to $3 for you.
1: You are a legend. Thank you very much, Dave. We'll give the details where people can take a closer look after the break, but you have a great week. We'll talk to you next week on Sport Nation.
0: Awesome. Cheers, TJ.
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3: Hey, it's Scotty and Izzy. 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
12: It is fast approaching 6 minutes to 11 on Sport Nation Mornings. Mick along after 11 o'clock and then, of course, Mark Stafford between 12 and 3. Just getting back to your texts on 8833, heaps of them this morning, and a fair bit of to-ing and fro-ing on who played well. Some people say some people did, they didn't. Others say they didn't. Chris texts, completely agree with Carmel about Richie Moonga, that exposing that difference, I guess, from the rugby that he's been playing to international rugby. But asking about that 1976 Quokka Barbarians game earlier that we talked about, I remember, says Chris, that the All Blacks came from a long way down. Fergus Slattery played for the Quokka Barbarians, the great Irish flanker. You're absolutely right there. And he's asked, can you give us more details on the game, please? Well, just off the top of my head, I think they were down about 31-15 and not a lot of time left. And they managed to, I think, scored three tries, because the try was only worth 4 points in those days. I know Alan Sutherland got one, probably the only time he ever wore the All Black number 7 jersey. Then with the game up, Andy Leslie actually kicked ahead and they regained the ball and the

0: Winning try was scored by Terry Mitchell, who was a winger who started off with Nelson Bays and then went down to Canterbury. And it was a brilliant win, I think, just after one of the test matches. But that's all off the top of my head. Maybe some of the details wrong there. Just haven't had time to Google it. Ken texts, TJ, looking like Paddy will play in the test after being replaced early this morning. Ken says, I'd like to see Rico involved. Just got the X factor and that Highlanders prop. He looks the goods. Get him involved as well. Talking about Sola Mo'u, who came on. And then, of course, on the other side of the argument, and there's always going to be the other side, Tomo says that I was being too kind on Rico Ioane by saying he missed a couple of tackles. I did acknowledge early on that he did get deceived by the dummy early on as well. The comment that we were, or the point that we were making, was that when he got the ball, there was some electric stuff from him, but I'm not glossing over the fact that he missed a couple of tackles. But anyway, keep the text coming, 8833, heaps of them, particularly on the greatest South African sports people as well. Hopefully we'll have time to get to some more of them. But in just a moment on Sport Nation Mornings, we will be joined with Mick Guerin, the midweek mail run. That's up next on Sport Nation.
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0: charge, sweating on survival, or just here for the chaos, we've got you covered across the campaign. 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
4: Well, it's a sprint home, and Betty Factor ranged up to look knockoff for the eye. She beat him last start. Can she beat him today? He found a kick knockoff and a good kick. Two lengths, Betty Factor can't go with him. Knockoff raced away. Then the entertainer, beautifully rated. It's knockoff and Leah Heavy. He's two lengths in front, and he ain't going to be knocking off today.
5: 400 to travel, a changing race. Quick Fire went straight past Perfect Man's. Out wide, a Rosetown Princess joining in, and Diamond Jack under the steady of 62s there in the fight. Quick Fire, Diamond Jack, Fly My Way, got the run back to the inside, and it's building the revs. Rosetown Princess, Diamond Jack's lifting, and can you believe it, he'll do it again. What a horse, Diamond Jack. First fives in traffic, and Sterling Express is starting to weave through. Alabama Last Nurse to the 150, Media World's almost on turns. Sterling Express is starting to weave with affirmative action. Alabama Last kicked on. She had a length on Media World, and she's back and back big time. Alabama Last wins the Foxbridge Plate, Media World second.
6: Yeah, life in the fast lane. That's what we're about for the next hour on Sport Nation Mornings. It's a minute and a half after 11 o'clock, and it's time to say good morning to, as the promo said, equine expert, journalist, broadcaster, most knowledgeable man about racing. Hello, Mick.
7: Hello, TJ. I'll try and live up to that. I'm not sure I can. But I'll be honest, I'm the most knowledgeable man about racing in this room.
6: Well, there is absolutely no question about that.
7: I'll give you rugby by a large margin, and I'll have racing, and we'll try and make some sense of this morning.
6: That reminds me of a moment when I was doing test cricket commentary on radio many years ago, it is now, and standing in a group of, there were four people. There was Brian Waddle, Peter Williams, myself, and Sir Richard Hadley. And Brian Waddle said, "Do you realise that amongst the four of us, we've taken 431 test wickets?"
7: Honestly, I feel the same when I go to the races, TJ, because, and good morning to everybody. As much as I know about racing, which is a little bit, like,
6: oh, I'd say
7: every horse trainer in the country knows more than me. They are hands on with these horses every day. We're really lucky because, unlike other sports, as you know, with a lot of sports, you need to go for a media person to get to an All Black or a Warrior. They're really good once you get to them. But sometimes you have to go through those sort of other gateways. Well, with the racing people, you just ring them. I text them yesterday, "Hey, do you want to come on the show tomorrow?" "Yep,

0: horses, including a horse who won a Group 1 last season, TJ. And Andrew Webster, the first time I met him, I was at the races, and he came up and started talking to me about harness racing, and I thought, who is this bloke with red hair who just won't leave me alone? Like, he was just badgering me, and I was like, what the hell does he
1: want? You were in the presence of greatness, and you didn't know
0: it. No, I didn't know, and we hit it off straight away, and then, of course, he left, and he came back. But he loves his horses, and a lot of sports people do, Tony, because, as you can imagine, a lot of their Friday nights or Thursday nights are spent in camp. So you can't be going and having a jar or taking your wife out for dinner or whatever, because you're in camp. You have to basically relax. So a lot of them, and a lot of cricketers in particular, when they're in the field all day, listen to the races or watch the races. So there's a lot of sporting people. And, of course, naturally, a lot of sporting people love adrenaline rushes as well, because it's part of their life. So the crossover between sport and racing in this country is quite huge.
1: Oh, yeah.
0: Andrew Scott's one of those people.
1: You mentioned the cricket there. It reminds me of when I was living down in Dunedin, and I was good friends with a fellow called John Hornbrook, who was working at the Inland Revenue Department, then later on became the CEO of Otago Rugby and the Highlanders. I often used to go to the trots with him at Forbury Park. And he said to me one day, he said, "Oh, yeah, we'll go to the trots tonight. I'm bringing the boy along." And the boy being the new member of their staff at the Inland Revenue, the tax department, we used to call it in Dunedin. And here he was.
0: Ben Smith?
1: 18-year-old Ken Rutherford.
0: Okay.
1: With a turf digest in his back pocket, and he knew more about it than the two of us would ever know.
0: No, and he still does. Still absolutely loves it. Actually, I think Scotty's on the line with us now. Good morning to you, Scotty. How are you, mate?
2: Good morning, Michael. Good morning, Tony. And Tony, what about that intro for Mick Guerin? Crikey, an expert, equine expert. That might be a bit of an overstatement.
1: Do you think I might be embellishing things just a little bit?
0: Selling it a little bit.
2: I think you've overstepped the line, you crikey. Anyway, we'll go with it for now.
0: You think, Scotty, that you're
1: I'm
0: rugby
1: just trying to help him, mate. He lacks confidence.
0: Well, I tell you what,
2: he's got a big enough head without it. Cracking.
0: Hey, I've got to fit this brain in somewhere, Scotty. Now, enough about me. Let's talk about you.
1: Let's talk about me.
0: You love your Warriors, and yes, it sometimes means with footy coming up next week at Ellerslie, for example, you can't do both at the same time. But you've been a diehard Warriors fan right from back 5 or 6 years ago when things weren't quite so rosy. You must be enjoying your footy at the moment. But here's the question for you. You boys tend to get out of bed about 3:30, 4 o'clock in the morning. And I know most horse trainers are in bed by 7:30 at night. What say the Wahs are playing at 7:30? Is it bedtime for Scotty and watch it in the morning? Or do you watch it live?
2: Oh, not at all. But, yeah, absolutely. I've been to Ericsson Stadium when there was more seagulls than people. And back in the day. We push the boat out, absolutely. We're Warriors through and through, and it wouldn't matter if they play one in the morning. We're probably a little bit like the All Blacks fans and get out of bed and cheer your team home. And, obviously we've had some long nights sometimes back in the day, but, crikey, we've had a fair bit to cry about over the last sort of 6 months. The team's just flying, and, it's just amazing to see where the cycles that teams go through, and hopefully the cycle gets right through to the end this time for us.
0: Well, you are heading, here's an interesting one. So next Saturday, Saturday week, about 10 days from now, is the first Group 1 of the season, TJ, which is a big deal. Mm-hmm. It's our big, big stuff. And these lads, Scotty and Lance, have a horse who's in the Group 1 called Waitak, who's a very good horse. Scotty, the race is at 4:33. I can tell

0: Andrew Scott be in two places more or less in the same hour?
1: Well, hopefully, Michael, in a perfect world, we're watching the Warriors on our phone in the winner's circle at Ellerslie, but first things first, we've got work to do, so that's got to come first. But unfortunately, yeah, we won't be at the Warriors next week, but all going well, we're at Ericsson, well, Go Media Stadium there for a couple of weeks after that.
0: Let's talk about Whitehack, because it's getting to the pointy end of the spring now. Look, these horses need to start getting up and about. It's not going to be an easy first group run of the season, the Prass here, because, well, Ritten's going to be there, first five, Alabama Lass, a horse you know very well because she's Mata Mata based. Is the first group run of the season for you about getting there and spreading his wheels and getting him ready for the latter two legs, or can he genuinely still win at 1400? Of course, with the knowledge that he's won a railway.
1: Yeah, Mike, look, he's coming up really well. The horse is, you know, he's in a cycle and he's coming up well, and he's probably going as equally as good as last year. He had a canter round at the trials there last week down at Telfo. Beautiful trial. If you have a look at the race last year, he was very unlucky. Like, he was looking for a run and couldn't get a run when he needed it. And we're not saying he would have won the race, but he would have gone close. Probably a stronger lineup this year than last. So to imagine that he's going to go out and win next week would be probably a bit of a push, but he's going well. He'll benefit a lot with the yarding and the fitness. And, you know, 2 weeks after that, when they're running a mile, the race that he won last year, he's going to be very competitive. So we're very confident that he's going to win one of these along the way. He's coming up super, but he's going to be much more competitive in the mile and the 2,000-metre race post the Prassier Plate Saturday week.
0: We're getting to a funny time of the season, because I expect all going well will be on a 5 or a 6 next week at Ellerslie, which is a good track surface. But you had to start these horses somewhere to get them fit enough. So they went to Taupo recently, which was okay, but it was still a heavy 8. Did you find some of your horses were a little bit not entirely comfortable in that sort of situation, and they'll be craving getting to that better track, particularly those 3-year-old fillies?
1: Yeah, we had two down there, Pounce and Dashing Dixie, and ran in a group race, and they probably ran a little below what we would have hoped. But Mike, probably harking back to what you said, look, the ground was great for this time of year down at Taupo, and it was as good as it could be, and it would be as good as anywhere, but just it was soft, and those two were sort of disadvantaged by the track conditions, and both ran really well. But we're really hoping that in Saturday week, those two in particular are going to pick up on that really flat, dry surface that we've come accustomed to at Ellerslie, and then we're really fortunate to have. So, some of our team are really going to look to lift a little more when they get to Ellerslie, and fitness and the outing's only going to improve them as well. But other horses will improve around them. So, yeah, we're hoping both of those two fillies and, you know, the horses that we trialled that day, you know, there's Checkmate that trialled super in behind Well Written. He's coming up well. He'll head down to the first day down at Hastings. We're inspecting big things from him, but he seemed to relish the ground down there. So, no, we're in a good place, but we'll build slowly through this early part of the season. We had a really nice horse trial yesterday, Riptide. He's a nice, promising horse, but we're a team that generally get better once we get to October, Labour weekend, summer starts, we start getting full revs up.
0: I want to ask you about a filly who is by Frankel, one of the best sires in the world, one of the best racehorses ever born.

we believe, Mike, there's X Factor there, and, you know, she beat on debut Boxing Day, beat a strong field, beat the winner of the Taupo winner there last week, Hawia, and the filly of Michelle Bradley's that's come out and won a group race, very strong form race, and she put that field to bed well. Then went to Matamata, had a really wet track.

0: hasn't been exposed this spring. And, yeah, we're really hoping she can lift as a three-year-old. Like, she was always going to be better at three than when she's at two. And she's coming up super. She's just been a little bit slow to come in the coat, but that's self-explanatory, sort of late part of winter. But she'll have a good summer, and we're really hoping when she gets out to 14 and a mile, she'll really hit her straps. But we've got high hopes for her, Michael.
1: Last year, you and Lance had an outstanding strike rate. What's the one horse the Sport Nation listeners should follow in the next 6 weeks? Our attention spans won't go all the way to November and December. Just give us one for the next 6 weeks, Scotty.
0: No problem. The horse that we mentioned a little earlier, Riptide, he trialled yesterday and he was in Heat 22 at Te Awamutu. He only ran second, but we don't really worry about where they finish at trials. It's performance and how they do it, and they settle and do things right and get nice and professional. And Craig got off from the grills yesterday and he was quite upbeat. He said he's a horse that's going to hopefully get a winning sequence going really early. So he's a horse that guys could put in their black book and back with a good bit of confidence through the next sort of 6 weeks, 2 months, and he's got high levels of ability. So, no, he's one to keep an eye on, and hopefully the team really gets going over the summer months.
1: Okay, Riptide is a son of Ocean Park. Hey, Scotty, just one for you.

0: on Riptide, and we'll be bothering you more over the spring.
1: Good on you, Scotty. Thanks, mate.
2: Michael, Tony, thanks for having us on. We appreciate it. Go well.
0: Tony, it's a funny one. Like, it's the racing crew that just love their sport. You know, there's so many symmetries between it, but there is this weird dichotomy for them that it's played, a lot of the league is played at night, as is the rugby, obviously, because a lot of them are Chiefs fans, a lot of them live in the Waikato, and I have a golden rule. I don't ring Gallup's trainers after 7.30. There's a couple who are out of bed after 7.30, but most go to bed at 7.30, like early morning radio hosts. They just have to. Yeah. And
1: mate, it feels like it's about 11 o'clock at night, not 11 o'clock in the morning at the moment.
0: Well, but the weird thing is they're all dead keen to watch it.
1: Yeah. And when you've been up since, you know, 5 o'clock to watch it.
0: Well, some of them get up at 3.30 in the morning, Tony.
1: Yeah.
0: Which is just complete madness. But there you go.
1: Incredibly hard-working people.
0: I know there's a lot of Waz fans listening out there, and I'm enjoying the ride like you are, but legitimately, I don't know a Waz, and I know a lot of them, I don't know a Waz fan who's more obsessed than Scotty. He's just obsessed by it, even when they were good useless. He's enjoying it now. So enough of the rugby league, as much as we're going to be talking our heads off about it, hopefully for another 6 weeks. We're going to take a break. Come back on the other side. Michael Pittman is a trainer, along with his son, Matthew. They head to Riccarton today. We're going to try and find you a winner, but I tell you what, he's got a hard road to hoe. 2 weeks ago, we had Lemmy Douglas. He tipped us one horse. It won and paid $17. Last week after you left, because Tony was sick last week.
1: Oh, yeah, okay.
0: Stephen Marsh came on the show. Stephen Marsh came on the show, and he tipped us four horses because they were all sort of in the market. One of them was $5.50. He said, I'll give you this. I reckon they could all win. Well, you won't believe it. All four of them won.
1: So he
0: tipped four out of four last week. I reckon I've done, I don't know how many interviews of trainers. I've never had anybody tip me four before and they've all won. So hard road to hoe for Michael Pittman, but he does get two shots at it because they race today and they also race it Saturday at Riccarton. So we're heading south after this break. 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

0: At Riccarton today, Michael.
1: Racing Riccarton today on the synthetic, Tony. So that's the inside track. As we head later into the week, we also have a Cambridge synthetic. And then we have Whanganui is racing for the Guineas. They're meeting on Saturday. And Riccarton race again. So Michael and Matthew Pittman, who are our father and son team, have a busy day today. And then they have to back up again on Saturday. And race days are really busy for horse trainers because you need to work horses in the morning, do all your work, get it all done by about 11 o'clock, because then you're racing. And the people who have horses racing today, they don't care about the horses racing on Saturday. They want the best version today. So it's a really busy day. A little bit like the All Blacks at the moment. Play Wednesday, play Saturday, unless it turns out to be Sunday. Michael Pittman's in the same boat. Good morning to you, Pitty. How are you, mate?
2: Good, thanks. Gee, let's get the harp there.
1: Well, you trained about, what are you up to now? You're up to 1,850 winners or 1,900? What's the number?
2: No, we're very close to 2,100.
1: Oh, wow. Well, there you go. I must have lost a couple
2: records,
1: of the way.
2: The records don't go back far enough. Yeah, I think it's very close to 2,100. Yeah.
1: My God, yeah. It's a big number. Well, can you get a few more at Riccarton today? Because let's kick into this. It's on the synthetic. And you and Matthew have some horses racing today. It just before we get to that, how do you decide who races today on the synthetic and who races Saturday on the grass? Because there would be a suspicion from people, Pitty, that the synthetic horses aren't quite as good as the grass horses because they're racing on a Saturday. But is it just the fact that some horses prefer the synthetic?
2: Yeah. I think people who know me well enough know that I'm not a huge fan of industry days. We prefer to have a crack at the good money. But we've got three horses in a rating 65 today that are one of the maidener and two are rating 55 horses. So that they win today. They're still going to be eligible for a 65 race coming up for 35,000-40,000. So that's why they're racing today. Da Vinci Girl's in the last, and she's probably only going to have this one and one more start and be retired. And Cape Horn's a rating 60 horse, so he's in the same boat. He can win today and still be eligible for 65 races in the future.
1: You mentioned race two today. You and Matthew, your son, have three horses in the race out of six, so half the field. But it's actually quite strong because it's a pool series race. For those who don't understand that, that means mares and fillies who are nominated for a pool series get a big bonus if they win this race today. So it tends to come up a bit stronger. And there's a couple at the top of the book who look okay. So can yours, which are I'm Feeling Lucky, Mystic Ocean, or Our Sally Ann, knock off the top two?
2: I'm Feeling Lucky if it jumps, can go close to winning. Its last start was huge, but it's, dare I say it, she's a bitch to stand in the gates and give them a bit of a start. Mystic Ocean has been thereabouts right throughout her career, but without a lot of luck. I'd say the small field will definitely suit her. And whilst Our Sally Ann's a well-tried maiden, I think she's run 4 seconds in pearl races, she's eligible for the pearl race again today. And we put our apprentice on, and he's run second on, I think, three times. So she drops to a luxury 52 kilos today, which I think puts her right in the mix.
1: In race five, Pitty, you've got Cape Horn. We're talking to Michael Pittman here about his team at Riccarton Synthetic today. Not only does he get in well, because it's not a strong field, but he carries 60, but down to 58 with Jack Taplin, who seems to be a rider who's really going places. So, look, he's got a lot in his favour.
2: Yeah, obviously the book is saying he's a $1.85 favourite. I've got good judges.
1: I guess we'll find out.
2: Yeah. I mean, on paper, he looks the horse to beat, definitely. His last start was probably unlucky not to win. He got to the front just after they straightened. And at one stage, he looked like battling on for fourth or fifth, but did run second, you know. And I mean, that's clearly the best form in the race. That's why he's paying $1.85. But the horse races, they're not run on paper. They run on a racetrack, and hopefully we get the favours that he'll need, and he can be winning.
1: You've got Da Vinci Girl in the last. As you mentioned, she's almost ready to retire. She's a rarity. You don't see many 9-year-old mares going around, but she's had 103 starts. She's won a whole bunch of races for you. She must be one you love having around the barn, because otherwise she wouldn't have made it to 103.
2: No, she's easy to train. She does everything right. She loves the Polly, and you just got to forget her last start. It was a... Doesn't rank in the records as one of the best rides I've ever seen, that's for sure. And I'm sure with a better rider on today, she'll be competitive.
1: Okay, you're taking a big team. You and Matthew are taking a big team to the grass on Saturday. It's kind of the start of spring. Things start to get serious.

0: Really interesting horse I wanted to ask you about, because you and Matthew, and I think your brother's involved in this, have had really good success buying horses from Australia or getting horses from Australia. There's a new one turning up on Saturday called In Limbo. Really interesting form lines, has raced in a good grade in Australia. What do we make of In Limbo, who, looking at the dates it's raced, I would presume you haven't had all that long?
1: No, we have probably 2 or 3 months now at least, and she's a really nice mare. We don't trial horses, we hate trials. We just go to the races and horses find their own level. Unfortunately, she's drawn 13 out of 14, which won't help her chances, but as I say, it's a $40,000 race on a back doorstep, and her form in Australia certainly would warrant a second lot, that's for sure.
0: Okay, now we're getting to the grass on Saturday, Pity. There is a weather forecast that it's supposed to be quite heavy rain around your region next 36 hours. As a local, is that how you're seeing it? And if that happened, could we end up on a heavy? Because obviously the market's open today, so some of the punters would love to know what to expect.
1: Yeah, I'm praying that it doesn't rain too much. But they're sort of indicating that we'll get, I think it's something like about 20 mils in the next 48 hours, 8 mils this afternoon, starting about 6 o'clock, I reckon, and then heavy rain tomorrow. But it doesn't give the impression it's going to rain that heavily, and I hope I'm right, because we've got some really nice horses kicking off on Saturday, and they probably would prefer a reasonable track, that's for sure. Mystic Park and Rosso are obviously two of our better horses, and they're scheduled to race on Saturday, and it's important that they get these runs under their belts for what's coming up. Rosso, we're trying to get ready for the 2,000 metre race at Hastings, and Mystic Park, we're trying to get ready for the Group 1 mile at Hastings as well. So it'll be disappointing.

0: Rustic Park. He's car number 62, and you put Matt Cartwright on. So you've gone a jockey who doesn't claim, whereas you could have gone for someone who does claim. What's the thinking behind that? Is it the fact he's a good horse and you don't want somebody to do something silly on him?
1: Matt Cartwright's been very good for us in recent times. He came down for only two rides one day and he came down for only three rides another. And the loyalty goes a long way with us, and for that reason, that's why he's on. I mean, he's riding, I think he's riding seven horses for us on Saturday out of the nine races. He's riding a horse for us in every race that we've got a runner. We're looking, obviously, to the future. Matt's a very good rider, and he has a great relationship with us. He's riding winners for us on a regular basis, so that's why we're stuck with him. It's down the line that when it comes to those good races, you want to get the very best rider, and we think Matt's one of the very best.
0: Rosso is an unusual horse in the fact that he's a South Island trained horse who started favourite in Auckland Cup. That was last start. Things didn't go his way, but look, there's obviously something about him, Pity. If you're thinking about taking him to a 2,000 metre weight for age Livermore, he must be a good horse.
1: He started favourite in the Wellington Cup and the Auckland Cup, and we only got him basically 12 months ago. We bought him in Australia, and he won the $150,000 Group 3 at Wellington, and he won it really well. That's why he was favourite, the Wellington Cup. Haven't drawn the best, that's the only thing, he's drawn one, and to be fair, he's probably a 2400 metre horse or even further, but we did give some thought to running him in the Winter Cup because he was coming up that well, but in the finish it was just too heavy for him. So he has a very, very good horse. Yeah.
0: All right, Pity. What's the best chance that you, and this is for the Sport Nation listeners who feel like having a couple of dollars on, what's the best chance of you and Matthew training a winner in the next 72-odd hours?
1: Oh, definitely Cape Horn. Yes.
0: Cape Horn today?
1: He should win and win for fun, if you're being honest about it. Cape Horn and Race 5, he should just win and win for fun.
0: Mate, I love it. $1.85. Hey, we appreciate your time, Pity. Say hello to Matthew for us. Have a good day today, mate. And go well Saturday, because they're serious horses, Rosso and Ocean Park. And just Ocean, sorry, my apologies. What's his name again? I got him on the screen. What's the Ocean horse called?
1: Mystic Park.
0: Mystic Park, there you go. It's by Ocean Park. Yeah. Ocean Park.
1: If I could say one thing before you go, mate.
0: Yep.
1: I just want to thank the powers that be that they saw fit to leave the bottom level at the stake money they've done for the next season. It's really good, and maybe the Trots preempted it by slicing a bit off the top, but the game needs the bottom level to stay at least where it is for the future. Thank you.
0: I couldn't agree more. Well right. said, mate. And just for the people who do care about the stakes changes in racing and all the changes going ahead with the establishment board, Trackside will have, I hate to say this, but a Guerin Report special at 8 p.m. on Monday night, and we'll be talking to the industry bosses about stakes changes, about the establishment board, about how a special property vehicle works. All that really wordy, heavy stuff that involves your money, we'll be talking about this Monday. If you want to know a bit more, it'll be on trackside.co.nz too. So thank you to Michael Pittman, and there'll be an update coming on. Tony, what's a pretty interesting time for the industry? They've opened an establishment board,
2: yeah,
0: which means the two codes, Harness and Gallops, will probably merge, and they'll start what's called a special property vehicle. Now, to make this really simple, that's kind of like a trust where all the big clubs in the country contribute and say, we'll put some of our land up as equity, and you can then borrow against that to solve some of our infrastructure.

0: borrow against if we have all these things put in the same basket, and that gives us liquidity to fix these projects and the ability to get money from banks to do so, or loan off the trust itself. It's really complicated.
1: Yeah.
0: I admit I don't know entirely how it's going to work. So we do have a special coming up on Trackside, 8 p.m. this Saturday, and I'm sure Sport Nation will probably actually podcast it out too. So look, we're going to try and do our best around here at Entain and everybody.

0: public track gallops in the morning. Yes, you can go along. One of them is the superstar, the unbeaten, well-written Craig Baker, after this break.
1: If you're on the move, at work, or following the action from home, Sport Nation is always within reach. 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
3: Well, to beat the chance, Kane.
4: I go, okay, so it's Kane who's winning the lead for the fullback jumper. Then I see what Smith is able to do in the last couple of games in his outings and how he carries from behind and how his repeat efforts in defence and on attack when he transitions almost immediately is exceptional as well. Then you see Kane kick 8 from 8 on the weekend, and you know when you go up in six of the same.

0: this time last year, I think we had about 25. So it's, look, I think it's obviously a real need for those horses to have a trip away and have a gallop on the Ellerslie track.
1: Okay, so the Prasia Plate, well written, is about $2.20 with the tab at the moment. It looks like there's, so you run 16, there's 17 horses still technically entered. I've run basically all their trainers. There's a couple who are sort of borderline-ish. So it pretty much looks like everybody who wants to go around on the Prasia will get a go.
0: Yeah, absolutely. I think there's a couple, you know, that are doubtful, and we'll see what plays out in the next week or so. But I'd say Tardelli, who's currently first on the ballot, will get a start, a full field of 16. It's looking at, I think there's six Group 1 winners in the field. So, yeah, it's going to be one of the best races of the season. There's no doubt about that. And obviously headed up by the unbeaten Well Written.
1: For people who don't watch track work or spend a lot of time thinking about horses, they think when horses go to track work, the idea is to go really fast and look really fit. But of course, that's not actually what tomorrow is about. For a lot of people, Craig, is it about getting their horse to Ellerslie, getting them mentally dialed into Ellerslie, getting them ready to be a racehorse again, more so than bringing them on fitness-wise?
0: Oh, there'll be varied reasons. So there'll be obviously the horses that haven't had a start at Ellerslie. There'll be horses there that are racing in

0: to the game, because it'll be sold out, of course. You can come to Ellerslie, watch a whole bunch of races, and then you'll dovetail the footy into that, turn on the screens, let people watch it there, and you can stick around and have a bet in a beer at 7 o'clock. I think it's a really mature way to approach things, rather than saying we're against the league, say, well, probably similar types of people, let's put them all together.
1: Oh, definitely, and in this time of year, obviously we've got some high-class racing coming in.

0: was in the Southern Hemisphere.
1: Tune in for live commentary of the Sea Eagles against the Dragons. 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Thanks to our mates at ECN.
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14: 9 minutes away from midday, Brett has texted Mick. Well written aside, the horse with the best chance of winning a New Zealand Group 1 before Christmas is ... Now, either he's forgotten to finish the sentence or he's wanting you to finish it.
15: Well, I think the answer's first five. It can win next week in the Prize here, but if it doesn't, it can win at 1,600 metres and the Howden Mile at Hastings a few weeks later. And there are other 1,600-metre Group 1s, the TAB Classic at Trentham. So, Brett, thanks for the question, brother. I think first five is the best chance because I think it will only race well-written once. It can beat it next week, but it gets two other races that will be favourite for between now and Christmas. Changing codes, Harness Racing, the New Zealand

0: Auckland Trotting Cup is arguably the biggest race in New Zealand of either coat, alongside the Derby and the NZB Kiwi. The hot favourite is an Australian, but he's one of the Australians we love, because Leap to Fame is a belter. He is a great, great horse. Grant Dixon is his trainer, based out of Queensland. We promised you him last week. We got the times wrong. We got him today. Good morning to you, Grant.
1: Good morning, mate.
0: Mate, just a quick one. I want to make this really simple for people. He's the favourite for the New Zealand Cup Leap to Fame. If all goes well, are you definitely coming? Because obviously if you're going to back a horse in a futures market, you want to know it's coming. Is he going to be here unless something goes wrong?
1: Yeah, Nick, unless, you know, exactly. You know, longevity keeps going along nicely. We have every, you know, that's our next mission. That's what we're planning for.
0: You ran second in the Cup last year after you weren't able to get the lead. You had to sit parked. He went absolutely enormous. What did you make of New Zealand Cup Day? Because I know you've been before, but there are some big harness races in Australasia, but the New Zealand Cup seems to hit the Australians different because it's so much bigger than what you have at home.
1: Yes, it's a great day, great atmosphere, and yeah, just amazing how many people, you know, just local people that just, you know, take the day in. It's a super event.
0: What did you learn last year with Leap to Fame? Because it's a different type of race to what he's used to. He's a great, great stayer, but a 2 mile standing start, it's about as tough as it gets.
1: Oh, it does too, and the track there is probably a little softer than what he's normally used to racing on, so that sort of comes into play a little bit as well. But I think we'll be, you know, better for the experience last year, and I think, he will also. So hopefully it all comes together.
0: Mate, he's a 7-year-old now. He's done an enormous amount of really big, serious racing. He still never looks to be sore to me. He seems a horse who, considering his age and his body of work, seems to be holding together very well. Is that the case on a day-to-day basis?
1: Yeah, touch wood. He's been really good to manage, and hope we can just continue along with him, and everything keeps going to plan.
0: For people who want to play along watching the Leap to Fame Road to Addington on Trackside and trackside.co.nz, when do we see him next?
1: Look, we're hoping to give him sort of probably about 3 or 4 runs before he comes over, but that'll be more than likely just at home in Brisbane.
0: Well, Grant, there's not many Australians who come to New Zealand to win anything in sport and people still love them. Your horse is one of them. So, mate, thank you for joining us this morning, mate. We're looking forward. We'll keep bothering you over the spring to check in on the horse they call Larry, but looking forward to seeing him at Addington on November the 10th, mate.
1: Thanks, Mick. Looking forward to getting there. Thank you.
0: That's Grant Dixon, along with his wife, Trista. Tony, I don't say this often. He is a absolutely uncertified champion of a horse. There's not many. Yeah. I don't use the word champion very often. He is a champion of a horse. He'll be at Addington on November 10th, and we'll be keeping up with him over the next few months.
2: Cup week in Christchurch. Nothing like it, mate. Been there, done that.
0: It's a very long week, Tony. Hey, for people who are playing today, don't forget Michael Pittman says he'll win race 5 today at Rickerton on the synthetic. Whanganui Guineas Day coming up on Saturday, and they're racing at Rickerton on the grass on Saturday too. So we have a lot coming up. All the odds on tab.co.nz, and of course Betcha.
2: Yeah, Cape Horn you're talking about.
0: Cape Horn, yeah. Good day for a horse. $1.85 if you feel it close enough to doubling your money. That's Sport Nation done for a Wednesday morning. Thanks, TJ.
2: And thank you, Mick.
0: With you after this short break.
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5: 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Look at the Battle of the Bridge on the weekend. You look at Battle of the Bays. 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

0: Good afternoon and welcome into the Rural Roundup, everyone. It is a bit of a sad day, isn't it, for many people right across the world with the death of Dolly Parton, absolute queen, music icon, philanthropist. There are so many things we could say, we could tick them all off. Incredible, incredible woman. Just she changed everything about the music industry with her story, with her, yeah, I'm a little bit lost for words, actually, to be honest. Massive, massive Dolly Parton fan. Craig, producer Craig, I'll bring you in here. You are a massive Dolly fan as well.
1: I am a massive Dolly fan, and it's not only for her music, and she is one of those artists who has, you know the hits, but there's also, you know, those artists when you hear songs from them and you go, oh, that's, I forgot about that song. That's, I love that song. She is just a genuine, top-notch, amazing human being, and she will be sorely missed. She did so much while she was on part of the earth, I guess you would say. Yeah. She's just, she is an icon, you're right. She is an icon, the charity work she did. And the thing I think I probably